0: his own.
1: More women are being prescribed GLP-1 weight loss medications like Ozempic after giving birth. A new study finds GLP-1 use among new mothers saw an increase of 24-fold in 2025. Researchers looked at insurance claims covering over 1 million births over 7 years. Breaking news and analysis at townhall.com. A new study says that chickenpox vaccine may protect against shingles. Correspondent John Scott reports.
2: Anyone who had chickenpox as a child is at risk for developing shingles, a painful blistering rash. New data shows a sharp drop in chickenpox cases over the last 3 decades thanks to the chickenpox vaccine. Researchers say people 34 and younger may be less likely to develop shingles because they're more likely to have been vaccinated against chickenpox. The data from Epic Research also showed that rates of shingles are rising among people 35 and over who are more likely to have had chickenpox infection as children. John Scott reporting.
1: Astronomers say they have detected the first ever radio signal from a planet outside the solar system. The discovery traces repeating radio bursts that seem to come from the exoplanet Beta Pictoris B. More on these stories at townhall.com.

0: Our search remains ongoing. Coast Guard crews, along with our partners from the New York National Guard, their air rescue wing, along with Massachusetts authorities, have searched approximately 2,840 square miles over about 53 and a half hours.
1: The Pentagon says about a dozen bombers stationed at RAF Fairford have returned to the U.S. but remain ready for combat missions. The move follows the arrest of six suspects accused of plotting an attack on the base, with U.K. officials saying there are strong indications Iran was involved. The suspects were later released on bail as British authorities continue investigating, while Iran denies involvement.

0: And they're doing it without even abiding by what the statute requires, which is a really low bar, that they can't even do that. And I'm going to ask David to step into this, because, I mean, he's been our just absolute white knight on really facing this down and finding out where the violations are. But, I mean, it's stunning.
1: It's scary.
0: I've talked to a couple of sheriffs this evening who are doing it right and want to do it right. And they've committed to work with us and our team and make sure that they're doing it right. But we have these other sheriffs who we've had to file lawsuits against.
1: Well, and that's what the system allows us to do, and that's what we do. Let's go to David. David, welcome in. I'm looking at just a litany of cases here. So I'll just start with some. You know, Citrus County. What's going on in Citrus County? And then we go to Flagler. Then we go to the city of Bunnell. Then we go to Indian River. Then we go to Lake County. Then we go to Manatee. I mean, this is an endless list. What's happening here, David?
2: So actually, all those lawsuits are based on the same thing. And, you know, what it is that when law enforcement asks a judge to take away someone's firearms, they're treating our legislature's mandatory safeguards not as requirements but as suggestions. And they're ignoring them. And so all of the counties that you just mentioned and all of the other ones on that list, with the exception of the sheriff in Palm Beach County, that's a different lawsuit. But all the other ones are based on really two things. The first is that Florida law requires them to use a form when they're seeking a petition for a risk protection order or a temporary risk protection order that is created by the Office of State Court Administration. They must use the mandatory form. All of those counties are not using the mandatory form. And as you know, in Florida, our firearm laws have been preempted, and our legislature has said that no one can do anything unless we give you a specific grant of authority that we haven't told you to do. Well, what the legislature told them to do was use the standard form. Really isn't that hard. And the problem
0: is, just that they're not using the standard form. It's that they're circumventing the protections. They're shortcutting the system by not using the form, because the form requires certain things, and they're skipping these requirements.
2: And that was actually the next part of the lawsuit. On the form, there is in the law and on the form is a very clear requirement that when you're seeking a temporary risk protection order ex parte, in other words, without the person knowing, you're getting permission ahead of time from a judge before a person has a chance to defend themselves, to take their firearms, that you must, that those petitions must be based on the personal knowledge, or must be based on personal knowledge. It doesn't have to be of the petitioner, but there has to be an affidavit from somebody with personal knowledge. And what the agencies are doing is an officer will go and he'll talk to people and say, well, Mrs. Jones told me that her husband, Bob, you know, said that he was going to shoot five people tomorrow.
1: Right.
2: They don't get an affidavit based on the personal knowledge of Mrs. Jones. They just, you know, use the hearsay statement. And that's not what they're supposed to do. And they've removed that requirement from the forms that they make themselves.
1: All right, David, correct me if I'm wrong here. Is Polk County still number one across the state of Florida for filing of red flags, risk protection orders, they want to call them?
2: As far as I know, they are.
1: All right, that's Sheriff Grady Judd, by the way, ladies and gentlemen. I don't see him on here.
2: So what you're going to see on there is when, you know, in Florida, we have government in the sunshine, and we can access most records in most counties by going online. There are many counties where the risk protection order proceedings are not online. And so if a sheriff's office or a county isn't on there, that doesn't mean that they're doing it right. That just means we can't access the records to see if they are or not.
1: Okay, which makes perfect sense.
0: You can expect more lawsuits as we find out more. And I'm hoping that by doing this, by coming out public, more people will give us a copy of your RPO. If you've been affected by this, contact us at Florida Carry. Go to floridacarry.org. Email us. let us see what's been happening to you. If you're not in one of these counties and there's been abuses, we want to know about it.
1: Yeah, ladies and gentlemen, this happens in places that you don't expect it to happen. And, you know, as we tell you every single day on this program, 6 days a week, this is why the state's organizations, the gun rights groups, matter so much to your rights and your freedoms. You do not have to live in these states to help out. We've got 30 seconds before we go to the break, so I'll take it with this. But, guys, please, if you can join. Now, you're listening in a lot of cities across the state of Florida right now and a lot of different affiliates, from Sarasota down to the southeast, up into Ocala, Orlando, up into Jacksonville, Destin, Panama, Tallahassee, out. You're everywhere. If you're not a member of Florida Carry, become a member of Florida Carry. We'll be back with David Katz and with Sean Carana from Florida Carry to wrap it up right after this. Armed American Radio listeners, you already know the name. 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
1: 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We've got you covered. All of our great partners are there. We have had a schedule change just a moment ago. AWR cannot make it, so we've got Sean Carana and David Katz, who are kind enough to stay with us for the hour. We've got a lot to talk about with them, so that works well. Let's go back to Sean Carana and David Katz. Sean, let's go to you first. You know, as I was sitting here looking through this list during the break, and I want to read some of these. I want people to get just a taste of what it is we're talking about in the gunshine state, ladies and gentlemen. This is not an unfriendly, gun-unfriendly place. Take a listen to this. Sheriff of Citrus County, Flagler County, City of Bunnell, Hernando County, Indian River Sheriff of Indian River County, Lake County, City of Mount Dora, Manatee County, City of Palmetto, City of Bradenton, Sheriff of Marion County, Ocala, Okaloosa County, Fort Walton Beach, Apopka, Maitland, Oakland, Ocoee, Orange County, City of Orlando, University of Central Florida Board of Trustees. It goes on and on. Windermere, Winter Garden, Winter Park, Palm Beach, Bradshaw, Rick Bradshaw from Palm Beach Municipal, it was a municipal complaint, City of Boynton Beach, good heavens, Chief of Police, Boca Raton, Delray Beach, West Palm Beach, Florida Atlantic University, Highland Beach, Juneau Beach, Lantana, North Palm, City of Palm Beach Gardens, Village of Palm Springs, City of Riviera Beach, Town of Jupiter, and Town of Palm Beach. This goes on and on and on, Sean, and there will be more.
0: Yes, wait, there's more. Unfortunately, the e-file system is not perfect, and we were trying to get them all out, and we were not ready to announce a couple of them, but there's more coming. And I was talking to I will not use his name, but a constitutional sheriff in the state of Florida who we filed all this stuff, and the first thing he said was, hey, let me get you with my general counsel. I want to make sure that I'm doing everything right. And what I said to him was, I think you are, but yes, we're happy to partner with you, but we need your support, because we're trying to enforce the law of the state of Florida right now. We're trying to do what the law currently says, but there are fixes that we need to this law.
1: Yeah.
0: Are accused of problems should have a right to counsel. People who
1: There's
0: are
1: no,
0: indigent
1: no question.
0: Should have a right to counsel. We have to fix this law still. We have a very imperfect law. It's got to be fixed. And we have sheriffs who are willing to work with us. And we unfortunately have sheriffs who just want to stretch the system for everything that they can.
1: Yeah, and that's very dangerous. David, let's talk about FSA for a second. Do you have support from the Florida Sheriff's Association here? Because that's quite an extensive list.
2: Yeah, I mean, we didn't consult with anybody before we filed these. This has been something that's been going on for quite a long time. I would like to add, if you don't mind, one thing that, you know, you were just talking to with Sean. A few years ago, some of the other sheriff's offices were regularly breaking the law. It was in the news when it came to people's gun rights, people who were open carry fishing and things like that. And my law firm actually sent a letter to every law enforcement agency in the state of Florida offering to come to them on our dime and train their officers. We would have gone anywhere in the state. We would have paid for it. We just needed them to make their officers available. And only one law enforcement agency even responded to our offer.
1: All right. Why do you think that is? Why do you think that is? Is it that they don't care about our right to bear arms? Is it they don't care about our First Amendment, Fourth Amendment? What is it? Why?
0: Hubris. It's absolute hubris. They don't want to be told that there are experts that can help them. And we have offered time and time again. David's firm's done it. Florida Carey's done it.
1: Mm-hmm.
0: Other firms that we've worked with have done it. Over the past decade and a half, we'll come help you. And they keep coming back saying, we don't need it. And then we keep having to file lawsuits. And we don't want to sue anyone.
1: No.
0: We really
1: don't.
0: Get it.
1: But you have to do what you have to do. It's how it gets done. David, the fact that we're in a quote-unquote gun-friendly state here having to do this, let's compare something. Let's just kind of juxtapose this against some that are behind the blue wall. Is this the easy route? I'm not sure how to articulate my question because we know the fights they're up against there. You've got governors like Hochul in New York that the moment SCOTUS issues a ruling or an executive order comes down, within 15 minutes her boneheaded millennials are out there posting some goofy X post or social media post. We're not going to comply. Teenagers aren't never going to be able to buy guns in our state because we said so, even though we're going to beat them again. Why do you suppose that Florida sheriffs, who I bet 9 out of 10 of these Florida sheriffs and police chiefs would say they were pro-gun, forced this upon the people to have to fight them tooth and nail? Why?
2: You know, part of it is probably the, like Sean said, the hubris. We know best. Listen to what we do. The other is maybe they're not being as careful as they need to be when it comes to, you know, their policies and their people. They maybe train them one time and then assume that everybody 10 years later continues to know what the training, contained. But this is a simple issue. I mean, the law can't be more clear. You have to use this form. You have to have affidavits based on personal knowledge. Maybe they read that when the law came out and they haven't looked at it since. I really don't know why something so simple can't be followed and isn't followed.
1: Well, when we come back, I know Greg is going to tell us momentarily we're going to have to take a break. Ladies and gentlemen, when we come back, I want to explain just how serious of an issue this is. When you hear David Katz say ex parte, now you've heard us talk about red flag laws here. Sean's been on to talk about red flag laws going all the way back just fresh days, hours post Parkland, for example, when Florida was going through this. Guys, what ex parte means, you're not there. You don't even know this is happening. And we're going to talk about how many of these, or at least at some type of average number, because they are in the thousands, in just one county alone. Polk County has issued thousands of these. That's just Polk County. If you go back to the list that I just went through and think about how many more thousands of these there are and how many people this impacts, it is mind-boggling and it is frightening, and it's why I'd love to see these things just be flipped upside down on their head, because there's a bait.
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4: 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Welcome back to the show.
1: Yeah, welcome back to the show, ladies and gentlemen. Blackoutcoffee.com. I start my day with Blackout Coffee every single day. Unless I'm traveling and I'm too stupid to get the little cups to take with me or the instant, because I am. I keep forgetting to do that. And I don't have it with me when I'm traveling. But sans that, I start my day every single day with Blackout Coffee. Greg in Dallas, Texas, how many cups of Blackout Coffee did I have today to start my day? And I got a good night's sleep, too.
24: It's Sunday. I think I'm, because this is typically me as well, I'm going to just say two.
1: I'm holding up two fingers.
24: I get it again.
1: Are you cheating? Are you watching?
24: I am not.
1: You're not watching the show.
24: No.
1: Okay. You know, guys, he's very busy there. I was just in the studios with him last week. I can tell you right now he's
24: I got other
1: have
24: things
1: to watch
24: do than
1: the
24: watch
1: show.
24: The YouTube, yeah.
1: You really do? You really do, honestly?
24: Yeah, absolutely,
1: okay.
24: 100%.
1: Right. Two cups of Blackout Coffee to start my day today. My wife had more than that. Okay, I think she made a cup this afternoon as well, too. BlackoutCoffee.com/AAR, ladies and gentlemen. BlackoutCoffee.com/AAR. 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We own them both. We got you covered. Let's go back to David Katz and Sean Carana with Florida Carry. Guys, let me reiterate how important this is, what we're talking about. Red flags, red flags, red flags. We've talked about them incessantly for years, predominantly post-Parkland when these things really made news. Florida has what's called a Baker Act, where you can, if you get Baker Acted, you can be involuntarily, I don't want to say incarcerated, that's not the right term, but you can be taken for psychological observation for up to 3 days when you're Baker Acted. There's also, it's fairly unknown in Florida, most people don't know, but there's also something called the Marchman Act, okay? Red flag laws don't even need to exist in the state of Florida with Baker and Marchman. They don't need to exist, but they do because it was feel-good policy. Sean, hang tight. I know you're wanting to jump in here. I can see you as well, so just give me 2 seconds because I want listeners to understand. Guys, I want you to picture this. Radio is theater of the mind. You are sitting at home. You went to bed. You're sleeping and getting ready to have your blackout coffee. You can wake up. You got your coffee machine ready to roll, and at 5 o'clock in the morning, there's pounding at your door. Law enforcement is there, and they're there to take your guns because there was a hearing that you were unaware of held behind your back that you had no idea any accusations have been made. You are not under arrest, but they're there to take your guns because someone said something. And here's the problem, and Sean, I know you're very well aware of this, but a judge is always, usually always going to err on the quote-unquote side of caution because they don't want to be that judge where the person who they did not issue the restraining or the temporary risk protection, otherwise known as a red flag law, actually does something. And there are thousands and thousands upon thousands of these cases across the state of Florida. Sean, am I to believe that we have saved thousands upon thousands upon thousands of lives in Florida when I know what the annual homicide count is in Florida and it's not anywhere close to this? This is nonsense all the way around. You got to help me out here, man, both of you guys.
0: No, and the red flag law in Florida has not moved the needle on unjustified homicides. It really hasn't. What we've seen is, oh, I don't like my neighbor. My neighbor's a little, I think, weird. This person is, you know, just not my cup of tea. And they say, oh, I don't think they should have guns. And in some counties, that's enough. Just, I don't like this person. I think they're off. I think that, well, I don't like the way they vote. I don't like, it doesn't matter. Mm-hmm. It's and there are certain counties where it's not as big a problem. They're not like going after people for just, you know, my neighbor doesn't like me.
1: Yeah, well, you and I know some of the sheriffs in Florida that aren't.
0: The problem is there's some that are.
1: Yeah.
0: And, you know, the ones that are, I think, are on the list of cases that we filed today.
1: David, let me go to David real quick.
0: They can.
1: Let me go to David real quick. David, jump in here if you would. Address that question I had. You know, are we to believe that we've saved countless lives here? I mean, I could just go to Polk County alone because I know what the number is. It's in the thousands, and it's the highest in the state. Are you telling me that we've saved 2,100 lives last month in Polk County? I mean, because of the red flag laws that were, I mean, it's patently absurd. And follow-up question to that is, when will we get a case, because this flips our Constitution on its head? We have a right to due process in this country, and when due process is blatantly taken away from us, how are we ever going to get a case? I don't see any movement of one of these going to SCOTUS eventually. I think one will eventually. I don't know what it will take. Maybe you can answer that question.
2: Let me start with the first part of your question. You know, in preparing these lawsuits, I've literally read thousands of RPO petitions and affidavits in the last few months. And I'll give you one that just stood out in my mind. A gentleman posted on social media that he was watching the city council. I guess they were broadcast, you know, from a nearby city on cable TV, and they were talking about raising taxes. And on his social media, he posted, well, if they did that in my county or in my city, I would go down there and shoot them all. Okay? The man actually didn't own any guns, and they filed an RPO against him when he didn't even make a threat. Not of going down there and shooting them. You know, if this happened where I live, this is what I would do. That seems absurd to me.
0: Figurative speech. He wasn't making an actual threat. He's just like,
2: right,
0: hang the tyrants. Six cipher tyrannus.
1: 86-47. You know, we could go on down the line. If you don't take the garbage out tomorrow, son, I'm going to kill you. Okay, come on, get it done, right? Yeah, I get all that. Now, I can also see the other side where somebody who might look at that the surface and not understand the nuance, David, of what we're talking about here say, wow, well, that seems like a legitimate threat. But, okay, let's go this far. Maybe somebody says, goes and talks to him, finds out, he's not a threat and doesn't own any guns, and it's not necessary to file a red flag law petition here. You know, there's always that, David, isn't there?
2: Well, except that, like in this case, they did go and talk to him and find out he didn't own any guns. But nothing was stopping him from going to the gun store and buying one.
1: All right, so we're going to go and down the anti-gunners rabbit hole all day long. In that respect, every human being in America is dangerous, to use their analogy. All guns are bad. All gun owners will eventually do bad things with their guns. We need to get rid of guns. I mean, how, you know, let's just go down that rabbit hole, right?
2: Well, and I just wanted to clarify that wasn't me making that argument. I'm telling you what the RPO petition said, okay?
1: Right. No, I understand
2: that's exactly
1: that.
2: Right.
1: Yeah.
2: You can go and get an RPO against anybody who has ever said anything bad about anybody because they might go get a gun.
1: So what happens legally next? It is absurd. What happens legally next? Second part of the question. Can we ever get one of these cases to the Supreme Court to answer some of these constitutional questions?
2: You know, it could happen as long as there's an organization behind it. And this is one of the reasons why I don't think it's happened is, you know, the clients we have on a daily basis, they don't have the money to take a risk protection order to, you know, the Supreme Court. Even one appeal is more costly than, you know, most people want to spend on something like this. And,
1: so,
2: you know, it would cost a lot of money to get one of these cases, you know, that far.
1: So is this just one of these things that what are we going to have to do? Just sit back and accept it as is? And deal with it and fight it every time it happens? We've got 30 seconds, so I'll take us to the break with this. We come back. Sean, I'll go to you. I can hear you in your mind wanting to jump in here. And guys, I'm not willing to sit back and say, okay, well, they're there. All right, guys, these have got to be addressed. It's got to be addressed at the appellate level, and it's got to make its way up. These are clearly unconstitutional. When we come back, one more segment with Sean and David. Don't go away.
3: Hi guys, it's Mark. Look, I think you'll agree with me that as gun owners, we need to have each other's backs. That's regardless of what state we call home. Here at AAR, we discuss it every day, and we're heard in every state. Right now, Virginians desperately need our help. 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
1: SmokingGun.org. ATF leaders pander to gun rights groups at 2026 conference. They did not like my interview, which means we're flying over the target, ladies and gentlemen. So go check out that column and enjoy it. And know that when I read every word of it, I was grinning from ear to ear, proud and honored. And Rob Staccato himself retweeted my post and liked it, the director of the ATF himself. So go check that out, please. You can find that post up at X, and you can just go to smokinggun.org and read it. ATF leaders pander to gun rights groups at 2026 conference. We are, in fact, winning. Let's go back to Sean Carana and, of course, David Katz from Florida Carry. Sean, welcome back in. I'm going to turn it over to you. You wanted to ask David a question. I'll let you do the hosting job. Go right ahead.
2: And Mark, actually, before we get to that, I wound up sitting next to those people who were at GRPC doing this. I saw them scribbling mercilessly and clutching of pearls and audibly gasping. And it was hilarious to me because I'm sitting right next to them, and it was ridiculous.
1: As I was interviewing them, were they aghast while I was interviewing them during the interview? I love that. Tell me more.
2: I literally heard gasp. I just happened to accidentally sit next to those people who had come in, and I found it incredibly funny.
1: I love that. That's so, when you know you've arrived.
2: These are not serious people. They are not people that consider the rights of individuals. They just come from a viewpoint. And so don't worry about it that much.
1: Yeah, that's fun stuff.
2: I'll tell you, some of the stuff that Dave's been doing, and he's been, I'm telling you, he's doing the Lord's work on exposing some of these problems. And one of the biggest issues that we've had is Palm Beach County. Sheriff Rick Bradshaw, who has been no friend to Florida Carry, no friend to gun rights over his entire tenure. And he is really one of the worst offenders. And David, would you mind exposing to the world some of the things that he's got going on and why we had to file against him as a separate case, as one of our strongest cases?
3: Yeah, so this one was actually filed as a class action lawsuit on behalf of about 1,500 people who have had RPOs sought against them in Palm Beach County in the last 4 years. And so we'll see if it gets certified as a class. But besides the issues we've already talked about, in that case, we have, and listen, I have to say this, none of this is proven. This is what we believe that there is evidence to support us alleging. But we have an instance there where where a deputy who had been arrested the day before in a different county for 11 counts of video voyeurism and was, we believe, on administrative leave, was acting as a notary and notarizing RPO petitions the next day while we believe he was on administrative leave. I don't believe that that actually happened. I think somebody else may have, put his stamp. We have evidence to support that the notarial formalities are not being followed, that, you know, maybe some electronic storage is being used where it's not allowed, that potentially the deputies may not be present.
2: Have you ever seen a notary stamp that never has a different pattern when it's stamped? It's a digital copy every time. He's not notarizing anything.
1: Unbelievable. But, you know, it's not unbelievable to hear you guys talk about these things. I'm shocked to hear that 1,500, but I'm not. 1,500. That's in one county, ladies and gentlemen. How many counties are there in the state of Florida? 38?
3: But that's not right either. That's not in one county. That's the ones that were

0: issued by the sheriff's office. That's 1,500 by the sheriff. All the other law enforcement agencies in that county seek their own.
1: Oh,
2: that's
1: good.
2: That's one county.
1: Yeah, well, how many counties, Sean, in Florida?
2: 67.
1: 67 counties, ladies and gentlemen. Do the math. We are talking tens and tens and tens and tens and tens. 60.
2: And some are doing it. Some are following the law.
1: Okay, that's good.
2: The law's not perfect, and we need to fix this law. And I'll tell you, I was speaking to sheriffs tonight when it came out that we made all these lawsuits, and I've got some sheriffs who are like, we want to work with you. I want my team working with your team to make sure that we're doing the right thing. And yes, we agree with you. There are due process problems, and we want to help you fix those. And we're going to go to the legislature. We're going to go to the legislature with those sheriffs, and we're going to try and fix this law to make it better. I don't think I can repeal the whole thing, but if we can get due process protections into it, if we can get this law where, yes, we're protecting the public from, we need to be putting people in the mental institutions, but we're not.
1: Really bad people who we need to be protected from. Those people are out there. I get it. I know we're going to be ready. We're getting ready to take a break, ladies and gentlemen, coming to the top of the hour. Sean, if you would, tell people where they can go and join Florida Carry. Lots of stations listening in Florida, but you do not have to live there. If you vacation there, you own property there, folks, this matters to you. Sean, where to go?
2: People all over the country have a Florida Concealed Carry license because we have one of the best licenses in the country, and you should have one. Go to floridacarry.org. I'm sorry our website's not as up-to-date as it should be. We're working on that. But go to floridacarry.org and join Florida Carry. We're doing everything we can for the right to bear arms, not just in Florida, but for every American.
1: Across the country. Sean, thank you for being here. We love you for all the right reasons. It was great seeing you last weekend in Dallas. David, you will be back again. I can promise you that. We're going to have a lot to talk about, guys. This is in a red state, ladies and gentlemen, one of the top most gun-friendly states in the nation. And we still have to put up with this. This is why we ask you to join these great organizations. Arizona, two seats away from becoming Virginia, folks. When we come back in the next hour, wait till you hear what's happening in my county to one of my neighbors. It is going to blow your mind. Natasha Lopez, next. Don't miss this.
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7: News this hour from Town Hall, I'm Mary Rose. Krista Pike's attorney says Tennessee's governor should commute Pike's death sentence to a life sentence after the failed execution.
8: I think at the very least the governor should commute Ms. Pike's death sentence to a life sentence at the very least. We, like I said, we don't know what her physical state will be, but it is clear that she has endured a torturous attempt at executing her.
7: One of the people arrested for exploring the city sewer system is now in ICE custody.
9: Two men were arrested last month for trespassing after emerging from a manhole near a hotel in Midtown. It happened right where many foreign dignitaries were staying for the UN General Assembly. Federal authorities say 25-year-old Samuel Reveron Ascanio was released by the NYPD despite an immigration arrest warrant. DHS claims Ascanio is here illegally from Venezuela and was previously charged with criminal mischief just 4 days before the manhole incident. Detectives believe people have been going into the sewer tunnels to hunt for valuables. In New York, I'm Lizzie Radovalli.
7: The United States has removed all of its B-1 bombers from an airbase in the United Kingdom following security concerns over a suspected terror plot. The Pentagon says about a dozen bombers stationed at RAF Fairford have returned to the U.S. but remain ready for combat missions. The move follows the arrest of six suspects accused of plotting an attack on the base, with UK officials saying there are strong indications Iran was involved. The suspects were later released on bail as British authorities continue investigating, while Iran denies involvement. A study of 48,000 doctors' visits for kids with asthma found that asthma attacks rose in homes where someone vaped. More on these stories at townhall.com.
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7: The White House says it will begin sending checks to over 20 million seniors to help with Medicare costs. Correspondent Ken Lorbend has the details.
11: In a Truth Social post, President Trump says the funds would come from the Medicare Improvement Fund. A White House fact sheet said the payments will be $90 per person and will go to over 20 million Medicare Part B enrollees. Most eligible seniors will receive the money by direct deposit in early October, and others will get a mail check. The president also said the new Medicare checks would not interfere with his campaign promise to offer a $5,000 Trump dividend if Republicans retain control of the House and Senate in the midterm elections. Ken Lorman reporting.
7: A Wisconsin state trooper has died from injuries suffered during a pursuit on I-94. Authorities say Trooper Bradley Ritger fell from a bridge near the Dunn County. Breaking news and analysis at townhall.com. Progressive lawmakers are looking to crack down on flock cameras.
12: Senators Bernie Sanders and Jeff Merkley, as well as Representative Alexandria Ocasio-Cortez, unveiled legislation to ban federal agencies from using automatic license plate readers. The Ban Flock Act would also pause federal grant funding to state and local governments with contracts with companies like Flock. It also allows Americans to sue the federal government for using the readers. In a statement, Sanders said Flock is eviscerating the very notion of privacy by installing tens of thousands of cameras in communities across America without their consent. I'm Lisa Taylor.
7: Police said a shooting at a crowded party in a strip mall lounge left at least two people dead in Northridge late Friday night. The Los Angeles Police Department said just as organizers were told to end the party, multiple gunshots rang out and dozens of people fled the scene. More.
0: Hey, I am Brant, and her name is Sherry, and she's a friend and a colleague of mine, and we were just praying for her, actually, because she had a major surgery she just went through.
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1: Welcome in, ladies and gentlemen. Armed American Radio's Monster Cast Hour 2 begins right now. If you're just joining us, welcome in. If you're rejoining us, welcome back. What you are getting ready to hear in this hour is absolutely going to blow your mind. This is one of the wildest stories I've heard in a long time. It's disturbing on a number of different levels, and you're going to hear it here on this national program first on this program. And I guarantee she'll be back as we continue to follow this remarkable story, but we're going to get to it real quick. 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
1: That'll do it, guys. Buckle in. And we've got Natasha and Chris, her attorney Chris, for the hour. Our next guest brings us a story that should concern any American, every American, who believes government officials must be held accountable not only to the Constitution but to their constituents. Natasha Lopez is a mother from Cherokee County, Georgia. She is a neighbor of mine. She is, as we hear from her today, she is less than 4 miles as the crow flies from me, but at her house. In August of last year, deputies came to her home while investigating a case involving her son. Home surveillance video captured Corporal Charles Mills, I've been waiting to say this for a long time, entering her house as Natasha repeatedly demanded to see a warrant. Isn't that what you would do, ladies and gentlemen? According to court records, and they were reviewed by WSB-TV, a judge had not signed a warrant when the deputy entered. Natasha called 911 to report what was happening. During that encounter, she was arrested on an obstruction charge. If you're watching, you can see a little clip of some footage there, a still shot that occurred moments before she was arrested inside her own home on an obstruction charge, an arrest she has spent the past year challenging, and a warrior she has been. Then comes another disturbing chapter. Natasha says an anonymous Facebook page began targeting her and her family, sharing personal information and posting AI-generated material. According to reporting again from WSB-TV, the Solicitor General's office identified the deputy who arrested her as the person behind the page. This past Friday, October 2nd, just days ago, the Cherokee County Sheriff's Office announced that Mills had been fired. Finally, the department said it found sufficient evidence of a violation of its code of conduct. Its investigation remains ongoing, and Natasha's obstruction case remains unresolved. For now, I say that pretty confident. That brings us to some fundamental questions, folks. What happens when a citizen, you, her, any of us, demand that an officer respect constitutional boundaries? How do we investigate alleged retaliation? And what does meaningful accountability actually look like? We talk about the Second Amendment every single day on this program. Today, in this hour, this story puts the First and Fourth Amendment directly in the spotlight. And remember, it's the Second that protects all of them. Natasha joins us to explain what happened, what this experience has meant for her and her family, and what she wants to see happen next. Natasha Lopez, my friend, welcome to the program. I've been looking forward to this. How are you?
4: I'm so great. Thank you for having me. I'm super excited.
1: Oh, I can't wait to have this conversation. Let's bring your attorney in, Chris McCormick. Chris McCormick, welcome to the program for the first time. How are you, my friend?
5: Good evening. Thanks for having me.
1: All right, Natasha, the microphone is yours. Tell America what happened to you.
4: Oh, gosh. It's super, you know, sometimes I'm kind of embarrassed when people start to ask me to, you know, explain and tell them, because I feel like it's so many twists and turns and ups and downs for something that should have just been nothing, essentially. You know, the amount of individuals that overall have become involved just makes it so complex. But so I have numerous children, all boys. Most of them are older. Almost all of them are, the older ones are adults now. My oldest, who just turned 22, it was last Labor Day weekend. He was living in North Carolina for about a year. That's where he obtained his driver's license and established his residency. He had moved back 2 weeks prior to Labor Day back to Georgia because he was in a relationship with a girl from here, and just the long distance was tough on them, so they got an apartment about 7 minutes down the road from my house. I had not seen my son since probably May of 2025. So, you know, Labor Day weekend, that was the end of August. There was a good amount of time between the last time I saw him and the night of this incident. I had taken my younger kids out to Jumping World in Kennesaw, and we were just going to have a super low-key evening and just let the kids jump. And I was even talking about how excited I was to go home and put on a T-shirt and some shorts and just go to bed because I had, like, gym clothes on, you know, and it was just uncomfortable. I was just ready to go home and relax. And I got a phone call from my older son. So he could see my location, and I was right next door to where he was working part-time. He had a day shift job, and then he was working part-time at a pizza place. He called me, and he asked me if I could pick him up and give him a ride home, that he would just have his girlfriend meet us at my house so that he could just go back to the apartment with her so I didn't have to do any, you know, extra activities. So I picked him up. When I did, he started telling me that a deputy had came by his job, and, you know, I was like, well, what for? And he said he was asking me, like, about motorcycle, and I was like, and he was like, but it was weird because I feel like we knew him. And that was the end of the conversation because we had my 9-year-old in the truck. We don't normally have any sort of, like, adult conversations around him. So we finished the ride home. It was probably, 10, 15 minutes, I think. And we got home, and as we were pulling up, there were two deputies outside my house. They weren't parked in my driveway, but they were, you know, sitting in the front of my property. One of them was actually, like, blocking the road. So he had to move out of the way so that we could come down. And I was kind of annoyed because my son had just told me that he was just at his job. So I was confused as to why he was at my house. So I instructed my older son to take my younger son into the house while I walked, you know, towards this officer's patrol car to see what it was that he was there for. And he approached me, and the first thing that he asked me was, did I remember him? And that kind of caught me off guard, and I was like, no. And he goes, from the ballpark candy incident, and I was like, oh, like 10 years ago? You know, like, and the only reason I remembered it is not because I remembered him. It's because, like, we're not hardened criminals who, like, get into trouble, if you know what I mean. So I'm like, oh, okay. Like, I was like, 10 years ago. And he started laughing. He was like, yeah, it was a long time. And I was like, okay, well, what can I do for you? And he was like, well, I wanted to see if I could ask you some questions about your son's motorcycle. And I was like, well, what about it? And he was like, well, for starters, do you know where it is? And immediately I was like, you're going to have to get warrants if you want anything else. Like, we're not going to talk to you. I was like, you just talk to him, you know, and, like, he already told you, like, whatever it is that I didn't even know, you know, like, at the time. I didn't know what the complaint was about. I didn't know what it was that my son had said, or vice versa. I only knew that they had just had a conversation 20 minutes prior to my house. So there was no need to be at my house, you know, like, I'm thinking in my head, like, he does not live here. So he immediately, like, cut me off after I told him the first time, continued to talk and say that, oh, you know, like, I absolutely have probable cause to get an arrest warrant and arrest him, you know, was accusing him of fleeing on his motorcycle the night before. And again, I cut him back off, and I, you know, had told him, I would like you to leave. I specifically told him, I want you to leave, and you need to get warrants if you want anything else. And he then knew I was, I guess, being, he didn't take me serious the first time. So then the second time, when I specifically told him to get off my property, he was like, that's fine. I'm going to go get an arrest warrant for your son. Make sure he stays right there so there's no failures of justice. And the way he said it to me ticked me off, like, because it was like a very retaliatory tone. Like, watch this. I'm going to go arrest your son because you're not doing me any favors type thing. So I was like, unless he's under arrest right now, I'm not telling him to do anything. You know, stop coming to my house and bossing me. That's what I felt like, you know.
1: Hey, so Natasha, like, let me stop you real quick because we're taking a break. When we come back, ladies and gentlemen, wait till you hear what happens when this unfolds. Good heavens. I wish we had 3 hours. We could go on and on and on. And then we'll talk with Chris about this. But it's all unfolding for you in just a couple of moments when we come back with Natasha Lopez and her attorney, Chris McCormick, right after this break. Don't go away. We'll be back in 4 minutes. Stick with us. Armed American Radio listeners, you already know the name. 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Enjoy. Hi guys, it's Mark. Look, I think you'll agree with me that as gun owners, we need to have each other's backs. That's regardless of what state we call home. Here at AAR, we discuss it every day, and we're heard in every state. Right now, Virginians desperately need our help. 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You've heard the old saying, there's power in numbers, and helping in Virginia is as simple as joining Virginia Citizens Defense League. I'm a member, and I don't live in Virginia. 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

0: 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You can find all of our great partners. In the essence of time, we've got Natasha and her attorney for the hour. I want to keep going. Natasha Lopez, welcome back in. So he's there. You're throwing him off the property. And what he now enters your home. Take us from there.
1: Well, he doesn't enter it yet. So he goes back to the car, and he lies on an arrest warrant, and he lists my address as on a felony arrest warrant for my son for fleeing and eluding. Now, mind you, he had already pulled my son's driver's license, which is the North Carolina driver's license. He had already been to my son's apartment and used GCIC to locate my son's girlfriend's car and then run Flock on it for 30 days.
0: Wait till that comes up, ladies and gentlemen. Flock gets involved here, too. Please, go ahead.
1: So anyway, so he gets the arrest warrant. He comes back to my house. He asked me if I would get Joseph. I asked if he was under arrest. He said he is. I said, what's he under arrest for? He said, a lot of things. I said, well, what? And he said, fleeing and eluding and reckless driving. So I went in and got my son. And while I was in there, I think I had just gotten a new cell phone number. I switched carriers. And the way that this deputy was acting, again, like, we're not accustomed to, like, being arrested and like going to jail. Like I had never been. So I didn't know how anything worked, and I didn't know if he would give him a number. So I wrote my cell phone number on my son's arm as he was walking out the door. I wanted to make sure he could call me. So we go outside, and he places him under arrest on my sidewalk by my porch, and he starts patting him down, and as he starts to ask him questions, and I immediately stop the conversation. And I was like, he's going to plead the fifth, and he's going to ask for an attorney. And I said, Chris, go ahead and tell him. And so my son repeated it because he's an adult. And that upset the deputy more. And he's, you know, that's fine. And about that time he goes to take my son up to the patrol car, my younger children were watching through the window, and they were starting to come outside because they had just assumed, I guess, the incident was over. They were taking their big brother to the car, you know. And at the same time, Mills said, you guys stay right here for a second. So when he did, I told my children, who hadn't even shut the door yet, to go back in the house because I knew at that point he was coming back. I thought maybe he was going to give us, like, an incident card or something. Isn't that common practice? So, yeah. You know, I sent the kids back inside, and I stood there, and he started questioning my son again at the patrol car. And that irritated me because he just evoked his right to remain silent, and I immediately said, he just told you he wanted an attorney. Like, why are you still questioning him? Well, again, I made him even more mad. He slammed the car door. He came down, started demanding I get my kids out of the house. He said he needed everybody out of the house. I refused, asked for a warrant. He said he believed there was contraband in the home related to what he was investigating. Again, demanded I go in and get everybody out of my house. And I just kept refusing and asking him, do you have a warrant? And then finally, he said, you know what, I'll clear it myself. And he walked right past me. I was standing on my porch. My son, my teenager, was behind the door recording on his phone through the top of the window. And so nobody expected it. So when he came in, the door, like, bumped him. And he just said to all my kids, like, you're detained. Get out. And so my dogs went – I went in right behind him because I couldn't believe it. I was like, no, you're not. I'll call the cops on you. Like, I – you know, what are we told to do as, like, children and – like, I don't know. You call the police for help. So I went in about the same time, and I went in beside him, and then I went and I stood, like, in front of him between my living room and the front door, and he was standing up inside my house at the doorway, and he was removing my children, and I just kept asking him as I was calling 911 if he had a warrant, and I told him that it was being recorded on my cameras. A 911 operator finally answered, and I went to look down at my phone to talk to her. And when I did is when he snatched me and told me I was under arrest. And I, you know, was like, for what? I'm on the phone, like, with 911, and you're arresting me? And he's like, for obstruction, you're hindering my investigation. But if you were to look at the body cam, he repeatedly tries to end my 911 call. so I truly believe that he only arrested me because I was calling for help, and he thought he would be able to end it before, you know, whatever. But so anyway, yeah, that all happened. He got a search warrant like 30 minutes later. Again, none of us knew what he wanted. You know, he was just essentially doing whatever he wanted. And then it wasn't until he got the search warrant that everybody found out that he was looking for a cell phone, if there was a cell phone. And later he obtained my son's girlfriend had the cell phone. It was her cell phone that he was using because he had just moved there and didn't have an opportunity to, like, get one himself. So she had it. She was originally arrested for obstruction as well for having a phone. But he ended up just, like, citing her and letting her go. After he used her, he took her to my son's apartment in handcuffs after telling her she was going to jail, and then used her to do like a warrantless search of my son's apartment with his lieutenant. After that, he took her back to my house and dropped her off. But, and then,
0: so this guy has, let me jump in real quick because now you've been arrested. Ladies and gentlemen, if you're watching on your screens, I've got a still shot up moments before Natasha was arrested inside her own home. Let me go to your attorney. Chris, I've seen all this footage. I've been following this from day one. I'm a resident of this county. I'm very disturbed by what's been happening, particularly when we get into the next two segments, Chris, with what this deputy did and was fired for just 2 days ago, because this gets even more bizarre and there's far more to come that we don't know. Is anything he did legal that leads us into what we're going to talk about in the next two segments that started all of this, Chris?
2: Absolutely not. The Fourth Amendment is on life support in Cherokee County. It is literally the wild, wild west in that county. It's outrageous. And this case is just like putting a magnifying glass on the outrageous, I don't want to say system, lack of system in Cherokee County.
0: So, ladies and gentlemen, I'm not going to read you the Fourth Amendment. I have it right here in my little pocket constitution. You can look it up yourself, but it protects you from illegal searches and seizures, warrantless, etc. And Natasha, I've seen all this footage. And guys, I want to, if you would, before we go to this break, tell people where they can go see this themselves as we continue now, because what happens next, folks, Flock gets involved. It runs incredibly deep. A fake Facebook page attacking and going after her, harassing her and her family. There's now a protective order against him. He's finally been let go, but he hasn't been charged with anything, but you have. That's ongoing. I mean, the whole thing is absolutely crazy. Mm-hmm. Where can people follow you on Facebook as we go to this break?
1: You can find me, Natasha Noble, if you just search that in, or I think like Noble Socials, but I have a business page too, but to just find my personal page, I use that the most, but it should come up if you just search me.
0: Okay, and this is costing a fortune too, ladies and gentlemen. There's a GoFundMe. We'll talk with Natasha about that in a few moments as well, because this story now takes a turn that is just absolutely bizarre. And as a resident here, I have to tell you, I've been utterly shocked at what I'm finding is going on quite literally in my own backyard. As I mentioned, Natasha and I are neighbors. She is 4 miles from me as we speak to you on hundreds of radio stations across this country. Armed American Radio's Monster Cast continues. It will blow your mind, the constitutional violations here, and it just gets worse and worse and worse. We're talking.
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0: 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Let's get back to Natasha Lopez on this incredible story. So Natasha, so you've been now charged. And the case is working its way through the courts. As far as I'm concerned, and I'm sure you and your attorney will agree, this needs to be dropped. My prediction is it's going to be, and I hope I'm right about that, because when we talk about what happened with Mills, let's jump in now, just for the essence of time, that you began this, I mean, you are on a warrior crusade. How many FOIAs have you filed seeking information on this deputy and all that? I mean, how many?
10: I've gone in on the entire department, and I've been doing it weekly since I was arrested. I had my footage originally to start putting that out there. Then my son was indicted just rather quickly because he had a felony charge, and it was in, you know, a different court. And I was able to get the body cams from that discovery very quick. Now, mind you, his case is still pending as well. The prosecutor has recused herself from that, and it is being sent, I guess, to a special prosecutor. But anyway, so I was able to get those. And once my story started coming out, numerous people started coming forward, and I've found out that it is There is a bunch of them. It seems to be a lot of the traffic patrol, which is where Corporal Mills is a part of. And one thing I had saw, like, in your comments here is about the chief. I think it's important for people to know that this is a sheriff's department, an elected official. So it's much more complex in regards to getting accountability and any sort of transparency and justice, because you don't really have anybody to go to complain to. If the sheriff is corrupt in any regard, you're screwed, essentially, unless you have the platform, you know, to be able to really push it out there and get past that sheriff. You don't have a lot of resources. So
11: yeah, and this is Sheriff Frank Reynolds here in Cherokee County. Don't mind naming names. It's Sheriff Frank Reynolds here. And guys, I want to make this very clear. Okay, Natasha and I have talked off air many times over the last few months. We're not indicting the entire department. This is a few cops here. That this has happened and the exposure. Let's now jump to Phlox. Well, Chris, let me go to you first. Add whatever you want to add here as we get ready to jump into Phlox, because we find that there's been tons of this usage going on as a result of this as well.
2: Well, so a huge problem for me, apart from all the egregiousness you all have just covered, is the fact that the Solicitor General, Todd Hayes, is attached to the hip to this sheriff's department. There is no independent review. It is rubber stamp, rubber stamp, rubber stamp. But not only rubber stamp, it's hide the ball. They have a constitutional obligation under rulings from the United States Supreme Court going back half a century. It's called Brady and Giglio. That means they have to. It's not a suggestion. They are required under the Due Process Clause of the Constitution, the Bill of Rights that was incorporated to the states under the 14th Amendment, to produce exculpatory evidence. That means evidence that would show that you're not guilty or it would be favorable to you. And they're also required to reveal what's called impeachable evidence. So if they have information about improprieties that's tied to the case, weaknesses in the case, et cetera, they have a constitutional obligation, not a suggestion, to produce it. They have refused to do that. Not only have they refused, they continue to refuse to do it, even though I have filed at least two motions demanding that they do so. And the one in particular is Flock. We found the Flock information on our own. We're not only having to defend Natasha, we are having to be like Sherlock Holmes. It's outrageous.
11: Well, Chris, I have mentioned on this program over the last couple of months that I believe, and you correct me if I'm wrong, Natasha, I know you know the answer to this question, I believe it has been six deputies that have now been fired for misuse of Phlox. And guys, that's just who we know of.
10: Four
11: deputies. That's just what we know of. The other two that I was referring to, folks, are from different departments. So I want to make that clear. But four in Cherokee County. And Natasha, was Corporal Mills using Flock to track you and your son and girlfriend? Go ahead.
10: I do not know as of right now, because I made a criminal report. I don't know if he has ever tracked me, because when I made the criminal report several weeks ago, I'm still being treated like the criminal and not the victim, and they will not even like respond to us. I can't even get a point of contact for who, if anyone, is doing any sort of criminal investigation against Corporal Mills, because being fired is not satisfactory enough for me. I want him criminally charged. It's ironic that allegedly I was obstructing, and he's using, you know, trying to use an exigency clause based off of speculation that there might be evidence that might be destroyed. Yet when I made the criminal complaint, he immediately was able to get rid of evidence. That's felony. Not to mention intimidating a witness for the last, who knows how long he's actually been doing this, you know? So, I'm not satisfied until I see his mugshot. And even then, at the end of the day, he used Flock.
11: There was deleted body cam footage of his as well, wasn't there?
10: There was four officers I pulled their policy first. I paid for their policy through Open Records. Read the policy, cited where they violated the policy at numerous times. I pointed out the timestamps in their body cameras, because the whole department was against me, and I didn't want to give them any loopholes to be able to not sustain my complaint. They sustained four body camera violations against four of the six deputies on my property, and there were no repercussions. They had no disciplinary action. Some of them were muting their body cams for 20 minutes or more. Mills was taking his camera off while it was running and putting it in the car and walking away. I mean, it was just the most...
11: Yeah, that's egregious.
10: And I think it was awful.
11: And yeah, that's absolutely egregious.
10: Mills used Flock. There's like five or six Flock cameras between my house and my son's apartment. After he spoke with my son at work, he went back to my son's apartment to see if his girlfriend was still at home. He said he had wanted to talk to her. Mind you, she wasn't a suspect of any crime. Neither was her vehicle involved in any crime. When she was not there, and he admitted to this in court when we had him on the stand, that he wanted to know where she went. That was it. Just wanted to know where she went. He could do it because he doesn't need a warrant. So he Flocked her real time. Every minute, he would hit refresh, refresh, refresh, and tracked her from her apartment to my house. And that's how he ended up at my house and sat outside my house for 20 minutes until I got home. And that's how we had our interaction. He was stalking my son's girlfriend is what he was doing.
11: Well, and when we talk about stalking, ladies and gentlemen, what you hear coming up in the next segment will literally truly blow your mind. It's kind of the meat of where we're going here afterwards, because it's the reason that Corporal Mills was fired eventually. And as I talked to you earlier today, I'm going to give the benefit of the doubt. I know they have to investigate it and so forth. I'm just glad he was fired on everything. And you'll find out why, ladies and gentlemen, when we come back. Greg, how much time do I have before we go to the break? We've got a minute. Natasha, really quick, in the next 30 seconds, he created a what page and did what with it? And then we'll go to the break.
10: A fake Facebook page called Not So Noble, and he stalked me and my children for 4 months.
11: Wait till you hear, ladies and gentlemen, what he put up on this page. Mind you, this was an active on-duty patrol officer involved in a case. In this case, well, needless to say, it's all coming out now, and it appears it goes a hell of a lot deeper than anybody ever thought. Ladies and gentlemen, you have a right to seek this information from your department. Please do so. It's called holding power accountable, and it must be done. These are constitutional violations playing out in real time. Now, Natasha has an ongoing case, which my prediction is, and I'll say it again on this mic, I don't believe that's going to go anywhere, particularly in light of what you're going to hear coming up next. And that includes a protective order against the deputy, and wait till you hear what happened with this page. It is absolutely outrageous, particularly for me, because it's right in my backyard. We'll be back. One more segment to go with Natasha and Chris. Don't go away.
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11: Hi, guys. 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
11: 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I want to go back to Natasha and Chris right away. Natasha, let's get into the crux of this now, because as you began seeking more information and becoming a citizen doing what you're supposed to do, which they believe is a thorn in their side. Obviously, I've been following this for quite some time, clearly not making any friends over at the department for obvious reasons. You find a Facebook page out there that's harassing you. Can you give us some more details on that and how you found out who was behind it and some of the meat there?
10: So I started getting some likes on my social media page, and I saw that it was this page, Not So Noble. And obviously the likes were to, you know, see, make me curious. So I would go to the page, and he actually made four pages. The first two I was able to get deleted relatively quickly, and then the third one he created it as like a creator-type page, so it was much harder to get Meta to delete. Eventually, he started taking images of, like, my minor son and posting them on there and was pushing out paid ads. And mind you, I did not know who this was. You know, I didn't know who the operator was at the time, right? Mm-hmm. And so he's, like, pushing out these ads.

0: 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We're often quick to say, if there's anything I can do, just let me know. 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On the If There Is Anything I Can Do podcast, Pam McConnell shares real stories, biblical wisdom, and practical ways to walk alongside people through grief, loss, and life's hardest moments. 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
1: Speech and whatever. So I took to Meta and started to like work calling them, you know, pretty vigorously trying to get this deleted. Eventually they started posting, they somehow got real, these were real images of explicit images of me, like partial nudes or in lingerie, obtained those. They were like probably 8-10 years old, obtained those from somebody and started making an AI generated like replica of an OnlyFans page, and they were posting it on Facebook, and I was able to get those deleted relatively quickly. But then they created a Google Drive link, and they were labeling it like OnlyFans proof, but they would also put like all the open records that they were pulling that weren't redacted. And at that point I knew it was somebody in the department. So I sent a message to that detective because I had him in text, and I said, oh, you know, like, are these explicit images of me that are being posted without my knowledge or consent, are those protected by the First Amendment too? And he was like, I don't know what you're talking about. You can call and make a report. And I didn't respond because any report I was making, like the last one I made, this person that was operating the page was just using it against me. So eventually I was able to get that third page deleted, and it was absolute torture. For 4 months he did this. He made a fourth page that did not gain as much traction, but he was attacking me and Chris and my attorney. And I was just trying to ignore it. Like, Chris would send me screenshots, it would come up on his thing, people, and I would just wouldn't even respond to those because I was like, you know, if I just imagine it's not there or nobody acknowledges it, the algorithm won't pick it up, because I couldn't do anything and I felt helpless, you know, nobody was helping me. So we had our Frank's motion on Friday, that Friday before we found out, and where Chris was able to ask him, you know, we had some informants who had let us know that they thought that Mills was involved, as well as his wife, on pulling some records on me and doing some things. So Chris had the brilliant knowledge to ask Mills on the stand if he was pulling records on me, and he said he admitted that he was, which shocked me. Wow. And then something told Chris to ask him, have you made fake profiles? And again, I didn't think about the not so no. I just thought he was just crazy and wanting to see what I was posting, you know, and because he told him, yeah, well, she blocks me, so I have to be able to see like what she says about me. And then that following Monday is when we got the email from the solicitor stating that Mills was responsible for creating and operating it. But, you know, since then we've been told, we haven't verified because, again, they're keeping it a secret. Like, I'm still the problem. But we've been told that the sheriff and a lot of upper command staff knew that this page existed, knew, allegedly, that he made it, and didn't do anything about it.
2: And so
1: we
2: he's
1: have
2: been,
1: subpoenaed Chris.
2: Yeah, the subpoenas. Chris, jump in real quick. We've got a couple minutes. What happens next? Because you nailed him. I saw this on the stand. You nailed him. I've seen the quotes. Okay, he admitted to it. He has since been fired after an investigation. Has GBI gotten involved in this yet? And what do you expect happens to him? And what do you expect happens to these bogus charges for Natasha? Is it even possible to continue this? And why won't they let this go? Clearly, this deputy's got screws loose.
3: Well, so the first step here is the judge, when we were leaving court almost 3 weeks ago, instructed me and the prosecutor's office to send in our proposed dueling orders. So the judge listened to the testimony. He heard my arguments. I'm the only one who really filed any legal documents, so to speak, quoting any law. But nonetheless, the judge told me to go write up what I would like him to consider to be entered, and then he told the prosecutor to do the same thing. And so that's the deadline's Friday to do that. So I will send my order in, my proposed order. The prosecutor will send his in, and then the judge will sort of, I guess, go through it and pick and choose, I guess, what he's going to do. To me, this is black and white.
2: Oh, yeah.
3: Elementary constitutional law. The case should be thrown out. Should have been thrown out a long time ago. But part of the judge's ruling, too, is my continual complaints for the prosecutor's office, hiding the ball, not producing discovery, assuming that the judge is not just going to throw the case out. I've demanded that the judge order the prosecutor to turn over all their internal communications. When I say internal, the communications with Mills, anyone with the sheriff's office, anyone with the prosecutor.

0: his office, I quoted what I thought was pretty straightforward law, that this is Brady material, this is Giglio material. They also did a video interrogation of my client's son's girlfriend within the past month. While this case is pending, they refused to produce it to us. We only knew about it because the girl told us about it. I made that a big issue to the judge. The judge told the prosecutor in the courtroom, send it to me. I still don't have it. Wow. But nonetheless, I've sent an email to the prosecutor and all of the assistant prosecutors here in the courtroom asking, when are you going to give me all this evidence? Asking, are you going to dismiss the case? And I also asked Todd Hayes if he's going to recuse himself in his office from this case. He's ignored me. And I also asked him to tell me the source. How did you find out that former Officer Mills sent you this page? And he literally wrote back telling me if I didn't like it, file a motion. So that's what I'm going to do.
1: I have to cut you guys off because we are getting ready to end this hour. Natasha, real quick, you're coming to the range with me, right? We got that worked out?
2: Yes.
1: Good deal. Yes. Natasha and I will go to the range, ladies and gentlemen. We'll post some of the photographs of training. Chris, guys, this is not the last time you're going to be on the program. I promise you we're going to get back with you guys during the week and see what happens on Friday. Thank you for bringing this to our attention. Natasha, keep up the fight. It's been incredible watching you.
2: Thank you for having me.
1: Absolutely. Can't wait to bring you back. You as well, Chris. A warrior. Ladies and gentlemen, you have the proof that you have to fight for your rights. It's that simple. It's why we fight for our rights every single day. The other side, no matter what side it is, will never, ever, ever give up, regardless of what right we're talking about. And remember, it's the second that protects them all. Roundtable next.
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5: News this hour from Town Hall, I'm Mary Rose. Krista Pike's attorney says Tennessee's governor should commute Pike's death sentence to a life sentence after the failed execution. Stephen Farrell made the call on CNN's State of the Union, saying she has endured what he called a torturous attempt at executing her.
6: I think she has been put through some really, really bad mental torture and physical torture, and that at the very least, that deserves a commutation of her death sentence.
5: Farrell added that Pike remains in the hospital on a ventilator and is critically ill. Pike was set to be executed by lethal injection earlier this week, but survived two rounds of the drugs and was hospitalized. Officials believe the Fly Dubai co-pilot accused of stabbing his captain and trying to seize control of an Israel-bound plane acted alone. Correspondent Richard Boyd reports.
7: Media reports say U.S. officials briefed on the investigation and a former Israeli security official say the accused was a lone actor. NBC News says the U.S. official stressed that the investigation of Wednesday's mid-air attack is still in its early stages. Emirati authorities leading the investigation said Saturday the co-pilot attacked the captain with a crash axe in an attempted terrorist attack. Authorities have not officially released the suspect's identity, but multiple news outlets have named him as an Omani citizen. Richard Boyd report.
5: With just 30 days to go until the midterm elections, President Trump is urging supporters to vote like he's on the ballot. President Trump made the remark at a rally in Ohio last night, where he turned out to support Republican Senator John Husted's reelection bid. Husted is locked in a tight race against former Senator Sherrod Brown. In his speech, the president claimed if Democrats gained power, they would give the country the worst inflation.
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5: The first captain for Columbus Blue Jackets is dead.
9: Lyle O'Dolan died Friday from a heart attack at the age of 58. He played in 16 NHL seasons from 1989 until 2006. The Jackets picked him up from the then Phoenix Coyotes in the 2000 NHL expansion draft, then traded him to the Chicago Blackhawks in March 2002. Odie was a part of the 1993 Montreal Canadiens, the last team from Canada to hoist the Stanley Cup. I'm Lee Mowen.
5: A study of 48,000 doctors' visits for kids with asthma found that asthma attacks rose in homes where someone vaped. The findings were presented Friday in San Diego at a meeting of the American Academy of Pediatrics. The study found the combination use of tobacco and vaping led to the highest levels of asthma flare-ups in kids. Breaking news, townhall.com. Tennessee Governor Bill Lee said Saturday prison commissioner Frank Strada will resign after overseeing the failed execution of Krista Pike.
10: Strada is expected to leave later this month. His departure will come after he oversaw Tennessee's second failed attempt at lethal injection this year and amid bipartisan calls for his resignation. All remaining executions in the state have been paused. Strada said his agency had carried out its responsibilities in accordance with established protocol and framed his resignation as being in the best interest of Tennesseans. I'm Lisa Carton.
5: Research shows having some walnuts at dinner time could improve your sleep. A small study found that people who ate 40 grams of walnuts with dinner for 8 weeks slept better and were less drowsy during the day. Walnuts contain melatonin, a hormone that regulates sleep, and tryptophan.
0: Hey, I am Brant, and her name is Sherry, and she's a friend and a colleague of mine, and we were just praying for her, actually, because she had a major surgery she just went through.
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1: Hey, guys, welcome in. Welcome back. If you're just joining us, welcome in. If you're rejoining us, welcome back. What a previous hour that was. Talk a little bit about it coming up in this hour in different ways as we analyze, you know, holding power accountable, which is so important when it comes to our constitutional rights and our freedoms, ladies and gentlemen. Obviously, we talk about the Second Amendment here. This is Armed American Radio, but all of our amendments matter. And in the previous hour, I want you to go back and listen. If you missed it and you're just joining the program, make sure to go back and listen. We'll get the podcast up for you quickly, because you don't want to miss that First and Fourth Amendment taking center stage right where I live in my backyard, as this story that we talked about in the previous hour, Natasha Lopez and her run-ins with the Sheriff's Department and everything that happened afterwards is just incredible and disheartening. But guys, the reason I bring it to you is because it's happening in your backyard too. You might just not know it. So that's how you do it. And that woman is an absolute warrior. Good heavens, proud of what she's doing and standing up at great cost to herself. Believe me when I tell you that. Make sure to follow her, would you please? Natasha Noble. Natasha Noble. You can find her on Facebook. Just search Natasha Noble. That's where she goes by on her Facebook page. Her name is Natasha Lopez. And we'll go from there. During the week, I'll give you out GoFundMe page. We could have easily gone 3 hours with her. Greg, tell people where to listen. Participate in the chat, as Natasha was, by the way. And we'll get started with the roundtable crew.
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1: Yeah, you can also jump in the chat over on YouTube. 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
1: Chats everywhere. Because we have Ryan Petty on camera with us, let's go ahead and bring Ryan in. Ryan, welcome in, brother.
4: Mark, great to be here with you tonight.
1: Always a pleasure, my friend. Brad Primo, CEO, Ledslingers, all that fun stuff that you do. How you doing, brother?
5: I'm doing great, Mark. How are you?
1: Hey, Brad, are the First and Fourth Amendments tied to the Second Amendment and the Third Amendment and the Fifth Amendment and the Sixth Amendment and on down the line? Aren't they all tied together, Brad?
5: Absolutely. You can't have one without the others.
1: Yeah, and you can't have any of them without the second. Funny how all of that works, ladies and gentlemen. Justin Moon, CEO of Carr Arms, looking forward to seeing you in 6 days, brother. How are you?
6: Looking forward to seeing you, buddy. It'll be good to sit down and just chat in person.
1: Yeah, you know what's going to be fun? Trevor Loudon, activist out of New Zealand, is on my flight with Jared and I coming up to the Rod of Iron Festival, ladies and gentlemen, which is what we're talking about. Now, if you haven't jumped in there and looked at that yet, you can still go. Plenty of time. All you've got to do is make arrangements, drive up, fly up, whatever you want to do, and hang out with us. But the speaker lineup is set in stone. I talked with some folks up at Carr today and yesterday. Everything is locked down. Ladies and gentlemen, Tate Adamiak is going to be there. I'll be interviewing him. I'll be moderating a panel and speaking. And, of course, Jared Yanis, Guns and Gadgets, will be there, Trevor Loudon, and many, many others. So please come hang out with us, the Rod of Iron Festival. Just look it up, Rod of Iron. You can find us right there on the website. Just search it, and you can come and hang out with me and Justin, and the crew will all be there coming up this weekend. It's going to be fun. Ryan, let's get the party started with you as we go around the table here. Ryan, did you have a chance to listen to the previous hour by any chance?
4: Mark, I caught part of it, but I had family over for dinner, and I missed most of it. But
1: that's okay.
4: And I have talked a little bit about what's going on here, so I've got some background.
1: So we have to hold power accountable, right? We talked with Jared Yanis. The limitations are on government in our Bill of Rights, not the people.
4: That's
1: it,
4: right?
1: Limits government, correct?
4: 100%. That's exactly what the Constitution and the Bill of Rights were set in stone, as we say.
1: We have to fight for all of our rights. When there's a violation and we see it, we have to stand up and fight for it. Because what happens if we don't, Ryan? Regardless of what amendment it is. In this case with Natasha, First Amendment, Fourth Amendment, we talk about Second Amendment. It's all the same thing, though, isn't it? What happened? What do we have to do?
4: As our founders understood, and as we've seen time and time again, when we give government an itch, it will take a mile.
1: Yeah, and if we give them an itch, they ain't going to scratch it. We have to be the ones to do that, ladies and gentlemen. And
4: 100%.
1: It's why Second Amendment Foundation is in courtrooms across the country. It's why NRA is in courtrooms. It's why you have states' rights organizations, because the other side, Ryan, will never what?
4: Never stop, Mark. And it's a shame that we have to spend so much time, effort, and energy as citizens defending
1: money
4: against our own government and money, right? Imagine the economic output of this country if we had elected officials and a government that wasn't constantly trying to infringe on our rights. And as it goes, America's probably the best place in the world as far as it goes, best government in the world anyway, right?
1: It's the best system in the world. While we have our, you know, we have our foibles, there's no question about it. Brad, I'll go to you on this one right now, but it is the best system in the world. I think it's been proven. We have, you know, we need fixing in a lot of different areas, Brad, right? I mean, we're constantly having to fight for our rights because government is constantly trying to infringe. The founders understood that, Brad, right?
5: Oh, absolutely. I mean, that's the nature of, I think it's the nature of the people who desire to have that sort of power over others. They will always want to control them and limit your freedoms and limit your choices. And basically make you their own little sock puppet. And so we have to understand that most people who want to get involved in government are some level of sociopath, and we have to have protections against them, and we always have to be on guard against what they're trying
1: it's
5: to
1: true.
5: Do.
1: Yeah, Ryan's laughing. I have the advantage of looking at him, and he is laughing when you said that. Justin, it's true, though, isn't it? Isn't what Brad just said 100% true? Isn't that why we have to continue doing what we do? Whatever amendment it is that we fight for, all of these freedoms are tied together, and if we don't stand up, we will literally get bulldozed, won't we, Justin?
6: You're absolutely right. I mean, if you look at government and look at the private sector, incentive structure is opposite. In the private sector, it's all about honesty, a great product, service, and doing good for your neighbor. And when you're in government, I mean, how do you get promoted? You're either the better killer, the better liar, or the better intelligent agent who goes around sleeping with everybody to gather intelligence. So, what do you think you're going to get in that pyramid structure of incentives? You're not going to get good people running the show.
1: But the worst part about all this, you're absolutely right. Ryan's laughing again. Ryan, what Justin said, I mean, just it, literally true. Why is that? Why do you suppose we cannot expect, I mean, we expect the government to do the right thing. We elect them. They say a bunch of hogwash. And I guess a great analogy is just watch any congressional hearing. They don't give a crap who's up there under oath. They're all politically grandstanding. It's nothing but a dog and pony show. It's designed to fool everybody. It's all lies. It's all gaslighting so that they can keep their jobs. Every single Democrat, as far as I know, maybe not every, that's a big word in this particular case, but they killed the insider trading bill. Why do we always have to keep a check on these people when, like Justin said, if you do those things in the private sector, you're literally out of business and you can't?
4: Yeah, I mean, look, I think it's just the nature of man, right? I was laughing when Brad said there's some form of sociopath. I mean, look, when you run for president, let's just go there, right? When you run for president or any elected office, what you're saying is, I can do this job better than anyone else. Vote for me, right? So there's a little bit of sociopathy in there in everyone that runs for office. There's just, it is what it is, right? But the nature of man and the disposition of almost all, you know, elected officials is as soon as somebody gets a little authority over someone, they'll begin to exercise that authority, and that elixir is potent, and they want more of it, and they want to continue that power. So they'll lie, cheat, steal, and everything else Justin just said, to keep on to that power. And that's what our founders understood. And that's why they put in this set of restrictions on government to protect us from that natural man. That's exactly what they did.
1: It's an aphrodisiac for some of these people. And I can think of no better analogy. It just comes right to my mind. Is an HOA is a perfect example of what happens when your neighbors get some semblance of power and begin coming after you because your deck needs painted or because your stupid mailbox is peeling. Guys, they will attack you and put a lien on your home. Give these people power and they will take it forever. When we come back, the smoking gun doesn't like me. We'll be right back.
7: Hi guys, it's Mark. Look, I think you'll agree with me that as gun owners, we need to have each other's backs. That's regardless of what state we call home. Here at AAR, we discuss it every day, and we're heard in every state. Right now, Virginians desperately need our help. 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You've heard the old saying, there's power in numbers, and helping in Virginia is as simple as joining Virginia Citizens Defense League. 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

0: The following segment of Armed American Radio is proudly being brought to you by the National Rifle Association. 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Welcome back to the show. Yeah, welcome back to the show, ladies and gentlemen. I've got my my little disclaimer up on our social media. A brief period of silence as Mark discusses sponsors these platforms find offensive. The show will be right back. So those of you watching can see that you just can't hear me now, but you can if you go back and watch it. Anyway, guys, LibertyAmmo.com, LibertyAmmo.com. Make sure to pick up some great ammunition. Natasha Lopez will be training with me at the range, hopefully one day this week before we head up to Carr Arms. Can't wait for that, and she knows that she needs to. We're going to be shooting Liberty Ammo. You can have some, too, at LibertyAmmo.com. The caliber debate goes on all the time, but Liberty Ammo, light, fast, and hard-hitting, no over-penetration, over 2,000 feet per second in some of these rounds. The rifle rounds are 3,000-plus. 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I had it with me when I was traveling last week, and I will have it traveling this week and the week after and the week after because it keeps everything private. It disappears. Silent. SLNT.com/AAR. My recommendation is pick up the inexpensive starter kit there, and you can go from there. You will love it. It is SLNT.com/AAR. Let's go back now to the crew, and we'll start off. Let me see if we can get everybody back on here. How can we do that? There we go. Got you guys back up here on the screen with us. Ryan Petty, welcome back in. How are you, my friend?
1: Just dandy, Mark. Just dandy.
0: And Brad, just dandy. And Brad Primo is back with us, of course, and Justin Moon is back with us. Guys, I closed out the last segment with the smoking gun. Brad, are you familiar with the smoking gun? Of course, it's funded by Bloomberg. It's one of his quote-unquote news sites. Are you familiar with the smoking gun?
2: I'll be honest with you. I haven't heard that name in years.
0: Believe it or not.
2: Yeah.
0: They're still out there. Justin, are you familiar with the smoking gun, smokinggun.com?
3: I don't think I'm too familiar with that, no.
0: Well, you're not missing much, really. It's an anti-gun, let's just say, it's smokinggun.org, smokinggun.org. I want people to go read this. Ryan, you're familiar with it. Mr. Gottlieb sent me the piece when it printed, and it's titled ATF Leaders Pander to Gun Rights Group at 2026 Conference. Now, of course, I featured in this article because I was the one that was doing the pandering interview on the stage. So, Ryan, I'll start with you, and we'll go around the table. You were there. Was Director Sakata, who, by the way, when I tweeted this out that I was proud and honored that they wrote this hit piece, Sakata retweeted it and liked it, which I thought was great. The director of the ATF and Rob Leider both liked it, and I guess decided, hey, we're proud to have been there. Was it pandering?
1: No, look, I guess it's perspective. I mean, the smoking gun's a leftist, you know, rag. This is what they do. No.
0: They pander to the anti-gun establishment.
1: If you could pander to protecting our rights or aligning the ATF's mission with the constitutional provisions under which it was, you know, congressional law, it was created. I mean, that's not pandering. They're just saying they're returning it to its mission and what it should be doing. That's not pandering. These guys are clowns.
0: Yeah, Brad, Ryan just threw it out, and that was going to be my question to you. When the ATF shows up for the first time in 41-year history of the Gun Rights Policy Conference to talk about protecting our Second Amendment right at a gun rights policy conference, and I am asking them on stage and on camera in front of the crew and clearly the infiltrated writers at thesmokinggun.org, which is fine. I don't mind they're there. I'm glad they were there, and I'm glad they wrote it. How is that pandering, Brad? Why would that anger the other side? What is it about people? What does it say that the director of the ATF talking about protecting gun owners and our Second Amendment constitutional rights. What does it say about them that that angers them and that they actually refer to that as pandering?
2: I mean, you know, when you say that word,
0: FCC friendly, Brad. FCC friendly.
2: I mean, I've yet to see any media, you know, take on, you know, when white Democrats go into African American churches and they don't call that pandering, what it obviously is. You know, it's they're calling it pandering because they're just angry that they're losing one of their weapons against us. You know, the ATF in that, you know, arbitrary enforcement in the all the things the ATF would do to us or could do to us, that was always their ace in the hole. You know, no matter what, they could always sit the ATF on whatever dealers, the manufacturers, whoever it was they didn't like. They always had that in their back pocket, and they've lost one of their tools now. They've lost one of their attack dogs, and they're mad about it.
0: Yeah, and it was a pretty big attack dog, wasn't it, Justin? When we're talking about an attack dog the size of the ATF that has the power to put one of our featured speakers at Rod of Iron next week, Tate Adomiak, in prison for 20 years for buying legal gun parts off of Gun Broker, that's a pretty big pit bull, Justin.
3: Yeah. You're absolutely right. I mean, you know, they'll come into your factory with, you know, a dozen agents and they'll go through 20,000 serial numbers and every transaction has to be perfect. If you get one mistake, man, they're going to read you the riot act.
0: Now you sound like you're speaking from experience. Ladies and gentlemen, Justin is the CEO of Car Arms. So when I heard him say that, I'm going to guess that was speaking from a certain level of experience, Justin. Would that be a fair guess?
3: They stick it up your rear, I tell you, man. It's no fun.
0: And Ryan, you are well aware because you two are an FFL. And I guess just hearing that such a powerful department that we all think should be disbanded, I do too, but it isn't, so we have to deal with that, okay? It's there. It's wonderful to have them on our team and not going after. Yet the other side, as Brad pointed out eloquently, they've lost that pit bull, right? That thing's no longer on the leash, and they hate that, which just proves our point that we talk about every single day, that they do in fact hate your gun rights, even though they say they're not about abolishing the Second Amendment. They respect the Second Amendment. But it's articles like this that just prove that we are, in fact, right. Right?
1: You know, given enough time and opportunity, the left will tell you who they are. And when they tell us who they are, we should believe it.
0: Did you, as an FFL, when Trump was elected and Cicada was confirmed, were you angry about that or were you excited about that?
1: I was excited. Now, and I'll tell you that the next time I sit for my inspection or as Justin described, body cavity search.
0: Colonoscopy. We'll call it a colonoscopy. There you go.
1: 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The last time the inspector came, I had the air conditioning turned off. It was so hot in my office. He wanted, he couldn't wait to get out of here.
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0: 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Shows up at your house, and if you're like me, you probably are, because we're kind of like-minded. And if you like your coffee, you'll add another bag to it, because you'll find you're going through it pretty quick. We do. And what's interesting to me is my wife goes after that before going to the local shop stuff that she has as a backup in one of the 1.5, you know, whatever it is, 1.5 pound things that we keep extra coffee in just in case we run out. And we keep going to the Blackout. We just, that tells you something right there, ladies and gentlemen, particularly her. She's a lifelong coffee drinker. I didn't start drinking that stuff till I was about 45 years old, and that's because I guess I started getting older and tired, and coffee just worked for me. blackoutcoffee.com/AAR. Take advantage of all the great discounts that all of our partners offer you. Generally speaking, you can add that slash AAR to the end of the websites when we talk about them, and that'll take you to all the discounts. Ryan, I think we ended with you in the last segment, did we not?
17: We did? Okay, let's go over to Brad Primo. Brad, this is, I saw this headline. I generally don't like to headline surf only, Brad. I always rag people that read a headline from mainstream media, because media pros know that a vast majority of people will skim the headline and not go into the meat of the column, right? That's how they get away with creating narratives. But I want you to hear this one, and I did not read the column intentionally, and it's over at Bearing Arms. Our friend Tom Knighton wrote a piece. I love this headline. I don't think I've ever heard it phrased this way. Too young for gun rights, old enough for a lifetime gun ban. Whoa. Obviously, I don't have to read it to know that Tom is referring to 18 to 20-year-olds. Nobody should have a gun at 18 to 20-year-old, Kathy Hochul tells us. Not going to happen in my state. Teenagers will never be able to buy guns. Those teenagers are old enough to commit a felony that bans them for life from ever owning a gun. Is there a disconnect there, Brad, or is it just me?
2: Yeah, that's one of the mysteries that I've never really understood about this country, where, you know, at 18, you're old enough to vote and do literally anything except for apparently buy a pistol or, you know, drink a beer. I guess if you're 18 to 20, you're a second-class citizen.
17: I just thought the headline was fantastic. Justin Moon, you know, we've talked about 18 to 20-year-olds. I think we talked about it last week on the roundtable with some of the cases. You know, we talked about Hochul, et cetera, and her stupid tweet comments about it. But I had never seen it. I just hadn't looked at it phrased that way. I never really put it in that perspective. When you read a headline like that, I thought it was great. What'd you think when you heard that headline? Not old enough to buy guns, but old enough for a lifetime gun ban. I thought it was great. So I got to hand it to Tom on that one.
3: I think it's a great headline. I mean, it tells the truth about everything. I mean, when you're 18, you can join the Army and get a full auto weapon and, you know, bonus your pistol too. So I guess the rules really don't apply, you know, universally for everybody who's an adult in America, which is very sad.
17: It really is, and they want to keep it that way, but it's okay. They want you to be able to vote in New York and California and all the blue states at 16. Ryan, I thought the headline was great. I'd like to get your thoughts on the headline itself, just on the fly.
1: Yeah, you know, we've been talking about this in the chat a little bit. Look, my view is we've got to decide when somebody becomes an adult. And we've got this mismatch of different rules. You're old enough to die for your country. You're old enough to go to prison. But you're not old enough to own a firearm. You're old enough to sign a contract in some states, but you can't. Look, we've just got to decide. Is it 18? Is it 21? Let's make a decision, right? And once we decide what it is, then everybody gets, you become an adult. You've got the rights of an adult.
17: Pretty much that simple, Brad, isn't it? Shouldn't we just be able to end the discussion right there? Shouldn't there be nothing else to talk about? We should not even be talking about this.
2: Right, but I mean, like, we are all normal people. And the people who are, you know, with common sense. And the people who are tasked with actually putting these sorts of things into action are not normal people without common sense, and they don't care. I mean, like, if you think about it, look how useless the Senate is right now, where they came and passed the Save America Act. They can't even, you know what, we're not even going to get daylight savings time taken care of because they adjourned because they didn't even take it up. It's like they can't even, a couple of things that literally everybody in this country, as close to a consensus as you're ever going to find on things, everybody wants it, and they can't get their act together to even pass that. It's because they don't care. They've got other, you got better things to do with their time, apparently. They don't care.
17: Yeah, it is bad. I was hoping that the time gig was going to be done. We need to get that taken care of. There's no doubt. There's support for it all across the country. Justin, something else there's support for, and it's the roundtable, so we're just going to go on the fly here. But I'm sure you're familiar with the fact. And I don't know what the percentage of Democrats is. Usually when you're talking about Democrats opposing Trump, it's 100% of them. But enough Democrats, let me put it that way, were able to kill the bill that would have stopped Congress from being able to insider trade and come out of Congress loaded when they go in, broke out-of-work bartenders like AOC or Harry Reid, a really not that good boxer, and he comes out of Congress the largest private landowner in the state of Nevada. Justin. Think about that. And they make all their money, as Pelosi famously did, denying that they do it. We all know they do it because they do it. I don't know, Justin.
20: Mark, insider trading's a problem with crosses the aisle. We do have a problem in our
17: party.
20: As well. We need to own up to it, and we need to ban it, because they all go in poor, and they come out multimillionaires.
17: Yeah, I'm curious, Ryan. I would love to see AOC. You know, we'd all know she couldn't even afford her apartment in D.C. when she first got elected until she got her first paycheck. You famously remember that. She made that very clear, that she couldn't afford to live in Washington, D.C. She used that as a political, you know, I can't even afford to move there until I get my first paycheck. I don't have enough money to afford to live in Washington, D.C. I wonder what she's living in now, and I wonder where she vacations. And I wonder what her checkbook looks like now.
1: Well, you know, if the smoking gun gets tired of pandering to her, maybe they could do some investigative research and figure out what her net worth is now. I'm sure she's able to afford her apartment and many other luxuries in D.C. at this point.
17: Yeah, I don't know. It was just a topic that it kind of dovetailed with what we were talking about previously, so I wanted to go there. I do want to go back to flock cameras with you guys for a moment here, because again, over at BearingArms.com, Tom did a great job over there this week. I had been talking about flock cameras in the sense that if you have a concealed carry license, even if you live in a constitutional carry state like I do, I would recommend that you have one if you travel at all, okay, if that matters to you, because there are states that don't have it, and if you travel in other states, you may want it for that reason, if you go to a state that is not constitutional carry but does reciprocate your permit, or just for background check purposes, it's great to have the permit when you're purchasing a gun, even in your home state, when you're constitutional carry, because it acts as your background check. So I was looking at this from that aspect. When most states concealed carry permits, Ryan, you're a good example of that. You and I both know Florida well. You live in Florida. I lived there for many years. When a cop pulls you over for whatever the charge, speeding, whatever it may be, they know you have a concealed weapons permit because it's tied to your motor vehicle records. So they know that going in. It's not a shock to the system. They know they're dealing with a good guy, let me put it that way. I've had cops tell me that. I have no concern with you. I know you're one of the good guys. Well, flock cameras, that's a concern for me, because that's a way to track gun owners. I'll set this up before we go to the break, and then I'll take it to you, Ryan, and we'll go around the table. But guys, the cameras don't only record license plates, okay? They log make, color, body type, and accessories you have on your vehicle. It tracks bumper stickers. This is from an article from The Reload from our friend Stephen Gutowski, who owes me dinner because the Braves beat the Phillies the other day, and we made that bet before the game that I attended. How many gun group stickers are on the back of your car? How many Glock stickers are on trucks? Think about that. When we come back from the break, we'll talk about it. Just another reason to hate these things. One more segment. Don't go away. 4 minutes. Armed American Radio listeners, you already know the name. 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
5: 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Welcome back to the show. 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Don't forget AZCDL. I will be speaking the 17th keynote at the luncheon. Alan Gottlieb will be there with me. I just had that confirmed yesterday. So if you're out in Arizona, you're tuned in Phoenix area or any of the other areas that are carrying the program out there in Arizona, make sure to show up. You should be a member of AZCDL like we are. I'm a life member. You should be too. Join your states' rights organizations, ladies and gentlemen, as this fight continues in the states where it's going to reside for quite some time in the future. Make darn sure, at least for the next 2 years, make darn sure that you are a member of those organizations. You can also join the National Rifle Association, Second Amendment Foundation, CCRKBA, okay, Gun Owners of America. 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All right, Ryan, I'll go to you here. We'll start with this Flock thing. We have talked about this before, but I mentioned as we were going to the last break that I hadn't looked at it in that sense. Reload, our good friend Stephen Gutowski wrote about it. Tom Knighton covered it. Let me read a little bit about this now, because there are some other concerns here as well. Of course, we're talking about there are some gun shops that have Flock cameras right there at the driveway. And here's what we need to know. As I said, the cameras don't only record license plates. They log make, color, body type, any accessories you have on your vehicle. It tracks bumper stickers. How many gun group stickers are on the back of your car, ladies and gentlemen? How many Glock stickers? I've got a Daniel Defense sticker on my truck.

0: I want to know what data they're collecting, how they're using that data, who accesses that data. Is it being used to train AI? What is the commercial value of that data? Now, those are just different areas than just the permits that we approached the other day. This is a whole new deal.
1: Yeah, 100%. I think we're going to be very surprised as Americans when we understand exactly what they've been doing and what they've been tracking. And, you know, these things, look, imagine the pandemic and flock cameras. Imagine how they would have been used by blue states that were in lockdown to retroactively or not, I guess, yeah, come back to come after Americans that were just trying to get to the store to get some food for their kids or maybe go out and do one of those things that we all know was perfectly healthy and fine to do, like be outside, go to the beach. I mean, when they were arresting people in California for going to the beach, imagine if they just had license plate readers all over the country. I mean, this is why this is so dangerous. What we were talking about at the beginning of the hour, Mark, with the predilection that a lot of elected officials have to exercising authority, you give them a tool like flock cameras and it's like putting that narcissism on steroids. This is dangerous stuff. We cannot give an inch here, Americans. We cannot give an inch because we give an inch, they're going to take a mile.
0: They're going to take the mile. Brad, for gun owners, and I quote, that's an even bigger problem because they don't have to do anything about tracking a single person. Neither did any of the other people who have been fired for misusing these cameras, including at least five in my city, I'm quoting from a gentleman in the column. What makes it a bigger problem is that these cameras are pointing towards gun stores, gun ranges, and capture all of those stickers on the backs of cars, such as those reading, Brad, NRA Life Member, or Gun Owners of America, not to mention the various brand decals we were just talking about, guys. Plus, there are always, think about this, the Punisher skulls, the military service stickers, and so on. You can go as far as 3%. We can all paint a picture of who's behind the wheel of that car. And Tom reminds us, and I love this quote, if there was ever a time to really work at being a gray man, now is it, Brad.
2: Yeah. I mean, you're reading all that, and the first thing I was thinking, the word in my mind, OPSEC. Mm-hmm. You know, you gotta be careful. I mean, I've always thought that putting bumper stickers on your car is pretty foolish for a lot of different reasons, but especially,
0: agreed,
2: you know, you drive around town and you see somebody with a Glock sticker on their truck, and it's like, you're just telling everybody there's a gun in that truck, and you're going to be surprised when you leave the gun in there and your window gets smashed out. Now your gun's been stolen. I've even talked to local cops here that say that's actually like one of the number one things that our local car thieves or, you know, car builders are looking at. They see those stickers, man, you're a target. So just from that standpoint, quit putting stickers on your truck, people. On top of that, though, now we have, you know, these flock cameras and, you know, the aggregation of data and the fact that it never goes away. It's a problem. And you know, that he's right. Like, this is now the best time to start thinking about being a gray man and don't tip yourself off as being someone who's armed. I mean, I think it's a good idea anyways, but it's even doubly so now because the data is in the hands of people, maybe good guys right now. But you know what? Who knows who's going to have it, you know, 6 months from now or a year from now, and they decide, you know what, we don't like these people. We're going to start rounding them up or whatever the plans are.
0: Yeah, well, you're spot on. You're spot on. Justin, looks like we'll probably close out with you or Ryan, but take a listen to this quote. It's not whether or not they're intended for such a use. It's that they can be used for such a use. Now, I'm going to add something to that, Justin, because if they can be used for such a use, I don't think it's a shock that they will be, okay? So, Justin, your concern on all of this.
3: Well, you know, flock is a concern, but I think the whole issue of flock right now is more of like a sacrificial lamb because it's an older technology, and really, if you've ever been to a gun store with your cell phone, smartphone, I mean, that thing is tracking you wherever you go 24/7.
0: That too.
3: That data can be bought by any government agency. So we really have to look at the issue of privacy and freedom of movement, and we really need some serious reforms in our country.
0: Yeah, I don't know Ryan, Justin's right. I didn't even talk about the cell phones. They're pinging you everywhere.

0: okay, they've got you. Do they need a flock for that? Well, flock makes it a hell of a lot easier, particularly when they can do both, okay? There's no way out. I don't know that privacy, the Supreme Court's going to have to look at this at some point, because as it stands right now, they have ruled on more than one occasion, you have no right to privacy in public. But I don't think people expected to be tracked like this. 20 seconds, Ryan.
1: You're right. They didn't. And the difference is, for a lot of that data, yes, Justin's absolutely right. You can buy that data. Guys, all those games you play for free, they're tracking you and they're selling that data. If, again, anytime the product is free, you are the product, and you need to understand that.
0: Well said from somebody who knows it. Ryan Petty, thank you very much. Brad Primo, as always, fan favorite for a reason. Justin Moon, I'll be doing this show with you up in your studios next week. Can't wait for that. Guys, we're going to be at the Car Rod of Iron Festival bringing you the Monster Cast from PA, not too far from the Tommy Gun Factory. Tate Adamiak will be there. Jared Yanis is going to be there. Justin's going to be with us, and many others. So make sure to check us out. Enjoy your day, guys. Stay safe, and I'll see you on the radio tomorrow. Thanks for being here.
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0: Hey, I am Brant, and her name is Sherry, and she's a friend and a colleague of mine, and we were just praying for her, actually, because she had a major surgery she just went through.
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0: Hello, America. This is Joe Castaway Coolis, and you are listening to Inside the Great Outdoors.
1: And this is Dr. Norm. My clients used to call me Dr. T. And sitting across from me in all his glory is...
2: the glorious Big Daddy.
0: Oh, boy.
2: Made it.
0: 42 degrees out, and he's in shorts.
2: I can't feel my legs anyway, so it doesn't matter.
1: Same here, Carl.
2: You know, that's the wonderful thing about neuropathy and pinched nerves and everything else is you can't feel anything. It's sort of, it's tough when you're walking up steps, though, and down steps, and you don't know where your feet are going. You got to be careful.
0: So things improving.
2: Yeah. Things about the same.
0: Are they?
2: Yeah.
0: Surgery in three weeks.
2: Yeah. 3 weeks.
0: Oh, good.
2: 27th.
0: Oh,
2: which
0: good.
2: Is actually, let me think. I don't know if it's my ex-wife's birthday or my ex-anniversary.
0: But it's
2: because
0: ex.
2: I think it's our anniversary. Her birthday was the 26th of October, and we got married on the 27th.
0: Okay.
2: So I think it might be the other way around.
0: Around, yeah.
2: Because I'm old and, you know, the dyslexia is...
0: I'll tell you one
2: been
0: thing.
2: Been hanging around Joe so long, I can't remember anything.
0: Yeah. I'll tell you what, one thing that I've noticed. Driving, as you get older, you got to really pay attention, because if you look to the side, your vehicle's going, and it's always to the left. You're going across that line. The one thing I like about my Toyota is if you cross lanes, the steering wheel vibrates a little bit. But it's amazing that's where there's so many accidents. It's so easy to get distracted. I mean, you got to pay attention, especially with all these drivers.
2: Huh? I wasn't paying attention.
0: That's why there's so many crashes all the time. And the other good thing this vehicle has is if there's something behind you and you don't know it, it stops your vehicle. You'll be backing out. And there'll be somebody walking or vehicles in a blind spot, and all of a sudden your vehicle stops, and then you look and, oh, yeah, there's a car going by. It's
2: I think as a public service, we're going to have to get a calendar and plan out when Joe is driving somewhere just to warn people. No, there are a lot of knuckleheads on the road, and Joe's not one of them.
0: The one thing I hate
2: is these people. He's careful. So,
0: yeah.
2: Which is a good thing.
0: Yeah, it's better to be that way. But some of these, and they get on your tail, and they think that you're going to go faster.
2: Yeah. Well, I don't understand that either.
0: I don't either.
2: It's like, why are you an inch off my bumper?
0: Yes.
2: You know?
0: If you don't, go around me.
2: Yeah.
0: If you got to get off at that exit... Then
2: right.
0: Wait.
2: There are open lanes next to you.
0: Yeah.
2: Just pass me. I'm not going to, you know.
0: I
2: had somebody do that yesterday. I was driving some to the store or something. I was driving out to Walmart maybe. And this gal was on my, I mean, the speed limit's 35. I'm doing a little bit over.
0: Yeah.
2: You know, I'm not going under the speed limit.
0: Right.
2: But I'm not going to get a ticket for anybody else. You're not going to push me.
0: No. You're going to do the opposite.
2: Exactly.
0: You're going to go slower.
2: Just go around. That's just me. I'm just kicking stuff with my big,
0: just
2: giant
0: moving
2: feet.
0: Something around. But yeah, but it's these driving habits. And that's why, you know, every morning all these people going to work, they're a crash
1: and,
0: over here.
1: And they don't care. Everybody's on their phone, too, and they're driving.
0: You well, know yeah, yeah.
2: Yeah, that's the problem. But this gal, she – and then – it went to two lanes and added an extra lane.
0: Yeah.
2: And she like flies around me doing 90, and she's giving me the bird. And it's like, what is wrong with these people?
0: I don't get it.
2: People are just so uptight.
0: It is.
1: You really got to watch at these four-way stop signs, too.
0: Oh, yeah.
1: Especially in the metro parks. People don't stop at these four-way stop signs.
0: Oh, really?
1: They just go right through them.
0: Okay.
1: You know why? They're on their phones, especially mm-hmm. these ladies.
0: Yes.
1: I can't believe it.
0: So when you come to a stop, isn't it the car on the right that has the right of way?
2: Yes. That's one of the rules of the road.
0: Right.
2: If you come to a stop sign at the same time,
0: right,
2: the car on the right has the right of way.
0: That's what I thought.
2: But people don't.
0: No.
2: You know, they.
0: They're, what, it's what's
2: even
0: the
2: red
0: hurry?
2: Lights. Even red lights. I've seen people, you know, if a good tip is to, when your light turns green, if you're first in line,
0: wait
2: just a second.
0: Yes.
2: Because there is always some knucklehead that's flying through who's going to run that. Oh, say, oh, it was yellow. It wasn't yellow. it was red for 2 seconds, and you went through.
0: Oh man!
1: You can't trust them.
0: No, you got to be. People just really be careful.
2: Yep.
0: When you're driving, that's the main thing because it's.
2: Boy,
0: there's a.
2: Man, we sound like old people.
0: Yeah.
2: Well, you know,
0: guess what?
2: Next segment, get off my lawn.
0: Oh, yeah. This little lawn as big as this little studio. And don't you step on my lawn.
2: Yep.
0: But I'll tell you, they did have, those lawns were immaculate because it wasn't very big to take care of. Oh, my goodness. What a morning. Well, let's go to our normal first caller. How's Bob doing?
2: No, who are you calling normal?
0: Well, that was an understatement. Bob!
3: We'll call Norm, why not? I mean, all bets are off when you're on the air. And now, I return you to your regularly scheduled Hamden Bob.
0: What's with your phone? It sounds like you're in a chamber.
3: We're in a weird Wi-Fi internet calling circumstance, I think.
0: Yeah, it's kind of like service. Coming and going, sort of.
3: Yeah, and I even took it off speaker. Hang on, let me get the dog, you know, coming up the porch. Cool, come on, buddy.
4: You must be in the outhouse or something.
0: Yeah, are you in the outhouse?
3: I wish I was.
0: Oh.
3: I'm in the room house.
0: Man.
3: Well, there's always that. You know, I like that feature.
0: It sounds digital.
3: Yeah, I know. We really have to do some more tuning.
0: So how bad was it last week when you went to the East Coast for the...
3: It was a twilight zone of constant wind and rain. It was a duration storm where your biggest enemy is the wind working the trees, and then they weaken, and then they go bang.
2: Yep.
0: Lenny, what do you think?
2: Wave after wave.
3: Yep.
0: What did Lenny say?
1: I can't hear Lenny either.
0: Can't hear Lenny.
4: Hey, Bob, I think you need to hang up and try the call back again, and maybe we'll get a better connection.
0: Yeah, we could hardly hear you.
4: We could really. It's only every other word.
0: Yeah.
3: Okay. We'll do
0: it. Yeah. Okay, I'm going to just close that off and see.
2: Yep,
0: yeah.
2: Call back.
0: So, because I know he went to the Nor'eastern and was working, but... Mm-hmm. What did you hear? Anything he said?
1: No.
2: Yeah.
0: What?
2: He said it would rain like the Dickens, and then quit for a minute, and then out of nowhere it would start again, and that's about it. So.
0: Oh, okay.
2: We'll try now.
0: Yeah, that's sad, but yeah.
2: See, that's what you get for calling him normal.
0: Oh. So what's the correct term?
2: Bob.
0: Well. We'll wait if he's
1: abnormally normal.
2: There you go.
0: Abnormal Bob.
2: That's right. He's
0: we'll wait.
2: He's unique.
0: Oh no, it still sounds bad, so Yeah, we'll
2: must be something with the phone lines or something.
0: Well he said he was on internet phone or something.
2: Must be something one of them Russian hackers is listening to his conversation.
0: Yeah. Well, we'll wait because it's
2: boy,
0: getting...
2: They'll take care of the Russian hackers, I'll tell you.
0: What's that?
2: Listening to Bob's conversation.
0: Well, they have more and more...
2: I'm trying to get him primed when his phone works better.
0: Yeah. Yeah, the what you're seeing so much on the news is all these scams that people are just constantly trying and trying. You get an email. I don't answer the phone call if I don't know who it is, because I figure I do get a lot for the bait store.
1: I must get 20 phone calls a day.
0: Oh, yeah. Phones. Yeah.
2: You and me both.
0: If they don't leave a message, it's, but a lot of them think the bait store is still open and they won't leave a message. And the others are just, you get an email, you have a document you need to sign. No, I don't expect that one.
2: They, well, they're not, a lot of times if you get, this is what we were, or every 3 months, that's every quarter, right?
0: Yeah.
1: Yeah.
2: We have to go through a refresher on phishing training.
0: What? Oh, not
2: the kind I teach.
0: Okay.
2: But it's the phone scams and all of that stuff, how you can tell it's a scam. And,
0: yeah,
2: you know, number one,
0: yeah,
2: if it's a phone number from somewhere you know no one, you have no idea if you get a phone number from
0: the area from, code.
2: Yeah, okay. The area code, and it should say where the phone call is generated from. I mean, I had a bunch of calls from Cedar Lake, Iowa, or somewhere.
0: See, I don't.
2: No, it's Wisconsin.
0: See, I don't get the where it's from.
2: I get that on my phone.
0: Oh,
2: but the or the area code, you can tell.
0: Area code is, yeah.
2: If you don't recognize that number,
0: right,
2: don't answer it.
0: Right.
2: Because what they do, even if you answer the phone, then the scammers know that your phone is a working phone number.
0: Oh.
2: And they'll put that in their little queue as one of the numbers they use to call somebody else. So it's a, they use your phone number and it'll be in the system and they'll keep calling you back and calling you back.
0: Okay. Well,
2: it's just nuts.
0: We'll take a short break here. We'll talk a little bit more about this on the other side, but you're listening to Inside the Great Outdoors and we will be back.

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0: Welcome back. Listening to Inside the Great Outdoors, and I think we finally got Bob settled here. You got a good phone now?
1: Well, we're trying. How do we sound?
0: Well,
2: a little better,
0: but not great.
1: Yeah, I'm wondering if it's trouble over my, I've got a yet-to-be-named Wi-Fi system provider.
2: Yeah, it probably sounds like a bandwidth issue. So
1: yeah, it's the only way we get a call out here.
2: Yep.
0: Yeah.
1: Black hole of Calcutta for an over-the-air from, you know, whether it's Verizon, Spectrum, you name it, whoever you're with, we're in a hole.
0: Yeah.
1: Is this worth even trying to carry on?
2: Sure.
0: Yeah, yeah.
2: It's
0: better.
1: Yeah, but not much.
0: But it's
2: Joe,
0: still...
2: Joe only hears every other word whenever you call, so just...
0: What would you do if you didn't have me to pick on?
2: I'd be bored.
0: I guess you would be. This show would not be... Oh, my goodness. Okay, try it. Go ahead.
1: We deal in the cryptic with Yash, and he likes to make sport of it by, let me figure out, you know, what the heck. Let's see what he's saying. And we're not sure what he's saying anyway, so there you go.
0: Yeah.
1: I love it.
0: So it was pretty bad last week with...
1: It was a low level constant, is what it was.
0: Okay.
1: And it was the storm that didn't want to leave. It kept coming inland and coming out and rebuffeting with changing winds and gusting. And again, trees get weakened by the duration. Then you switch it up, then you gust. Then we start breaking branches, bringing trees over, and power lines don't work.
0: Is everything pretty much back to normal there now?
1: From what I understand, we left Friday early and came home late Monday, and we did not see the sun until we were right there at the PA-Ohio line, and we were able to catch a brief glimpse of a sunset below a shelf cloud.
0: Yeah.
1: The cloud deck had expanded. And that's the first time we saw anything connected to the sun for all those days.
0: Wow.
1: But the wind and rain, the tidal flooding caused rivers to back up, causing flooding, which was an issue. Because as the high tide full moon effect hit, your rivers would back up because of your tidal flow. And so that plug it up, but you had precip coming in and draining into the watershed.
0: Yeah.
1: And that caused problems for a lot of people. Your bayfront, oceanfront, like we were in Raritan Bay, I'm trying to remember the other one. They were consecutive days just below New York City. And, they had shoreline erosion, shoreline flooding. The biggest thing where we ended up, we were fortunate. We didn't end up in a messed up ultra-urban area. We were up in, I call them foothills, they call them mountains.
0: Yeah.
1: And just, you wonder how the lights stay on a sunny day there with the tree load. And we were stuck on wires down, energized, and you can't leave once you encounter that as a safety feature. So there we are up on the mountaintop, no cell signal whatsoever, no communication. You're on your own, and we're used to that. It's kind of like airborne. You go behind the line, you drop in, you stay. And we're used to that type of feature, but we had to drive a couple of miles, actually down the mountain, to get a cell signal to have bare bones communication.
0: No.
1: So if something goes wrong and you're hurt, you're on your own.
0: Yeah, yeah. Wow. Okay.
1: And the worst part, they flipped us to nighttime.
0: Yeah.
1: So we were shot.
0: Yeah.
1: You don't just flip your total schedule.
0: Yeah. I don't want to cut you short, but it is really still pretty hard. So hopefully next week it'll be better.
1: We're going to find out, and I'll make a call to my provider.
0: You got it.
1: That sounds good.
0: Have a good day, Bob.
1: I'll give you a formal toodles. Thanks for the second try.
0: Guys. You got it.
3: Get some rest.
0: Yeah. Whew, yeah, that was still get here,
2: wasn't
0: but
2: that
0: it,
2: bad.
0: It was, huh?
2: Wasn't that bad?
0: No, I thought. Well, good morning, Jim.
4: Doctors.
0: Yes, sir.
3: How you doing, Jim?
4: I have some questions.
0: Yeah. Yeah.
3: Okay, we got 0.78 inches of rain on Friday.
0: Wow.
3: River's running good.
2: Mm-hmm.
3: The morning we lost 7 minutes, and in the evening we lost 12.
0: Okay.
3: Since last Sunday's program.
0: Okay.
3: Now, the scary thing about that road rage you were talking about by these people that give you a road rage is that they vote. That's the scary part.
2: No, I think it's scarier that they don't have insurance. That's the scarier part.
0: Oh. Yeah, or do they even have a driver's license?
2: Exactly.
0: You know?
3: I just tapped my brake. I tapped my brake three times.
0: I do too, and gets them off my bus. And then a lot of times that'll help, but you don't know, because I remember not that long ago I did that to a guy, and I was thinking about it just this week. The guy that started to get out of it stopped. He flew around me by houses, you know, just a regular street. And he flies around me and then gets to the stop sign and starts to get out of the vehicle. Now, that scared me.
3: Yeah, he pins you in, right.
0: But I was thinking about it this week. I think what it was, when he got out of the vehicle, he saw that I was old. I think if it would have been a young guy, he would have come up to the vehicle. But I think when he saw I was old, then he got right back in. That's my thoughts on that. But, yeah, it's... Yeah, sometimes tapping the brakes, but what else you got, question-wise?
4: Okay, I just carry an extra clip.
0: See, I don't carry a gun, but anyway, go ahead.
3: They have those guns that can shoot and knock a guy down, but not kill him.
0: Yeah, yeah.
3: Okay,
0: I'd hate to, for somebody else's stupidity.
2: There's a public service announcement. We at Inside the Great Outdoors do not recommend shooting people over a stupid traffic incident.
0: Yes.
3: Okay, we had a large 10-point buck in the backyard and a large 6-point buck in the backyard. We were within feet of them.
0: Wow.
3: Okay, and he posed for the pictures and everything. So he wasn't too afraid.
0: Yeah.
3: And then when Katie was leaving to run errands, I says, "Don't forget to shut the back gate so that the deer don't get out."
0: Yeah. Oh, boy.
3: White oak and swamp oak are the best for masting.
0: Which ones?
4: White oak.
3: White oak or swamp white oak.
0: Okay.
3: Are the best for masting.
0: Yeah, it's good. Deer. Just in the last day or so, it's really changing fast.
3: Yes, yes.
0: Very
3: and Katie wants to know why. The one side of the antler looks different than the other side. What causes that?
0: Some of it is genetics. Sometimes if it's really different, when it was in velvet, they injured it.
4: Yeah.
0: And it can get different ways. But sometimes some are genetics. You know,
4: just like the way your hair grows. Your hair might grow faster on one side than the other side.
0: Yeah.
4: You know?
0: Yeah.
4: Or your beard might be thicker on one side than the other side.
0: Yeah.
4: It's just the way they're built.
0: Yeah.
2: You get, well, when you're growing up and you're a teenager, you get hair under one arm and no hair under the other.
0: I never
3: heard
0: that.
3: That's why you guys work on Sundays.
0: There you go. Okay.
3: Right, you guys have a good one.
0: You too, Jim.
4: We'll see you, Jim.
0: Bye-bye. With the road rage thing, that's a shame that it's gotten so... So bad. How about them Browns this week?
4: I don't carry a gun. I was just kidding.
0: Yeah. Yeah, I don't either. That was a good game.
2: Wow. Mm-hmm.
0: They might have something.
2: Maybe.
4: They were trying to lose it there at the end, though, you know?
0: Oh, yeah. The announcer made a good point, which was interesting. This is what they saw in Watson when they traded for him, and he is...
2: He's doing okay. Still not doing the
0: He's doing better.
2: He's still overthrowing people the
0: way he always
2: used to.
0: 13 or 14 penalties,
2: but it's not ending up in an interception.
0: Right, right.
2: Which is good.
0: Yes,
2: but I know the penalties are nuts,
0: crazy.
2: When the first play of the game on the kickoff, you have a penalty in every game they've played this season. the same penalty.
0: Yeah.
2: Either a block in the back or illegal or holding on the kickoff every game.
0: And the other
2: is coaching.
0: Where there, and this one is definitely fixable, movement before
2: it's
0: the
2: coaching.
0: Snap.
2: It's coaching. It's coaching.
0: Is that what it
2: they're
0: is?
2: They're trying to get the timing right, and they're still working on it. But it takes, those things take time when you have, the amazing thing is that they have an entirely new offensive line. Five new players have never played together.
0: Oh, boy.
2: That's why they have so many snap penalties.
0: Okay.
2: The second thing is, it's probably they aren't blocking the greatest on the run game because they haven't, they don't, they're not.
0: Unified?
2: They're
0: that
2: not, yeah, they're not working.
0: Together.
2: They haven't
0: one.
2: Worked together long enough to
0: know what the other guy's going to do.
2: Yeah.
0: Okay.
2: And to work together on that because you need to do that.
0: Yeah.
2: But, you know, it's, even with all those penalties, to overcome that and still win the game, that's huge. That is absolutely huge.
0: The sacking the quarterback, that's...
2: Yeah, the defense is doing good.
0: Yeah.
2: The, you know, it's... I know there are a lot of angry Pittsburgh fans out there.
0: Yeah.
2: And depressed, and so we're sorry. Not. Anyway.
5: sorry.
0: We know how... We know how you would be reacting if we
2: The family was we've had the family over and we're watching the game and the end was unreal. It was
0: what?
2: Everybody's cheering and yelling and screaming and oh man, it was something
0: good.
2: Else. We had a great time.
0: Oh good.
2: So. Yep.
0: Oh it's 7:30. Thank you. Okay. We'll take a short break.
2: Joe. What's wrong with you?
0: I don't know. and we got Lenny, we'll get to him when we come back. We'll be back.
2: This is Carl Big Daddy Becknell for Inside the Great Outdoors Radio. 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
0: This segment is brought to you by Castaway's Magnetic Diver and Kodiak Fish Attractants. Welcome back. You're listening to Inside the Great Outdoors. Going to the phone lines, we've got Lenny. Thanks for hanging in there, buddy.
1: Oh, you're quite welcome. I've got three separate public service announcements.
0: Okay.
1: Hopefully it'll benefit your fast listening audience. You were talking about scam callers. I have tried all kinds of things trying to get rid of scam callers, and the one that I found most effective, I changed my, you know, the two rings until it goes to the answering. I got an answering machine or voicemail.
0: Okay.
1: But cut down on the number of rings. And I make my announcement is very short, and it says, this phone is never answered by a person. Solicitors, please put this number on your do not call list and stop calling. If you're someone with whom we have an existing relationship, please leave a message and we will return your call.
0: Oh, very interesting.
1: And that minimizes the two rings, makes it short. If I happen to be near the phone and I see it's from somebody that I recognize,
6: recognize that I'll pick it up.
0: Or yeah.
6: A lot of times, if I don't recognize it, like sometimes doctor's offices will call from
0: yeah,
6: the money.
0: Yeah, right.
6: I know with a answering machine, I can screen the calls. I don't think.
0: Yeah, I wish that when the doctor's office calls, they would just say, you know, but right. it doesn't. Right. And those you want to grab.
6: But anyhow, this has greatly cut down my message, the phone calls.
0: Yeah.
6: I used to get 60 calls a day last year.
0: Wow.
6: And now I'm down to 5 to 7. It might be starting to pick up right now because Medicare open enrollment is there. And it's, and a lot of the callers seem to know that you're a senior. I used to talk to them and waste 5 minutes of their time. And
0: yeah.
6: Boy, they get irritated.
0: There also is a lot of political want to know your thoughts on something. You know, they want to... What's the term?
2: They're polling you.
0: Yeah. Mm-hmm. I noticed a lot of those. They leave messages.
2: Well, those are slanted too. They ask you slanted questions. Well, regardless of party.
0: They will leave messages, but that's about the only other ones. But go ahead.
6: And a lot of times the scam callers, you know, if I have the phone near me a lot. And I will, you know, monitor the call. And when I get halfway through my thing, they hang up my announcement. They hang up and don't leave a message.
0: Oh.
6: And you know it's a scam.
0: Yeah.
6: That has worked very effectively. And by letting them know a person's never going to answer this.
0: Wow, that's interesting.
6: I think they take you out of the call rotation.
0: Yeah. Well, okay. It's obvious you did. Mm-hmm. You cut down. So
2: that's a good
6: right.
2: thing.
0: Yeah.
2: That's a right. good tip.
0: Yeah.
6: It minimizes, like I say, if you can shorten the number of rings to 2 till it transfers, it minimizes the length of time you have to listen to your phone ring while you're waiting.
0: Well, it's, when I see that there's, I just end the call. You know, I can slide the button over and it ends it. So, but yeah, that's aggravating. Because if you let it go, oh, man, I don't know, it goes like 8 times or some, a long time. I didn't know you could change that.
6: Yeah, there's mm-hmm. a way you can change how many rings till
0: okay.
6: it goes over to the answering service.
0: Yeah.
6: Second one is email.
0: Yeah.
6: A couple of very sneaky things. There's some emails that are, I've been getting emails that are from something called My Chart with a capital M.
0: Yeah, yeah. That. Now, well, I use My Chart a lot.
6: Many of them are scam calls. The way you can tell the difference is very valid ones from the Cleveland Clinic say My Chart, and right after it in lowercase,
0: right,
6: ccf.org.
0: Right, that's and that's what I look. Look at that extension and see right. who it's from.
6: Mm-hmm. If it doesn't say ccf.org, it's a scam call.
0: Right.
6: And another email that is going around that's very tricky. There's one that's an ad, and ads on my, when I look at my email, they typically have, on the far left side, a colorful little icon. Well, there's one that puts out a little, the icon is a little outlined square that makes it look just like an email.
0: Mm-hmm.
6: I accidentally, and it's clearly marked as ad.
0: Hmm.
6: In one column, but I accidentally clicked on that little thing because I was going to mark it as spam.
0: Yeah,
6: and it seized my computer. And it's the one that I've seen is from a sender is called Kethley, Kethly Smith.
0: Okay,
6: and it's got a little square, so it makes it look like a thing, but. But every time it shows up as an ad. But the ad doesn't have an icon the way they typically do. It's just got the little outline square to make, you know, to try to...
0: Oh, okay. Yeah.
6: So always know how... My advice is know how ads are presented. Because
0: yeah.
6: some ad, somebody's trying to use ad thing and make it look like an email. And if you click it, it'll seize your computer. The third thing about... driving, four-way stop signs and so on.
0: Yeah.
6: very, you know, the person on the right having the right of way is very similar to boating and the rules of the road. And in boating, the boat on the right approaching from the right has
0: yes.
6: the right of way.
0: Right.
6: And they are what's called a privileged vessel, and they must maintain their course and speed. And the other vessel is burdened, and it drives me. And they have the obligation. The person on the left has mm-hmm. the obligation to avoid any collision. And nothing irritates me more than when somebody who's on my right, who insists on giving up their right of way, and say, "No, you go," and I say, "No, you got to go."
0: Yeah,
2: right.
6: Because if the guy hits you, just the sheer situation, you'll get the ticket because you were hit on the right side from the car coming from your right.
0: Mm-hmm.
6: And people need to know that when you have the right of way, you have the privilege, and you've got obligations.
0: Okay.
6: Continue doing what you're doing.
0: Mm-hmm.
6: And I mean, nothing drives me nuts than people who want to give you the right of way. They don't have the option to give you the right
0: of
6: way.
0: Right. Yeah. Interesting.
6: It just messes up traffic.
0: Okay.
4: Red,
0: good.
4: Red,
0: a lot of good stuff.
2: There you go.
6: All righty.
0: Thanks, Lenny.
6: You bet.
0: Have a good day.
2: See you, bud.
0: Yeah, that's some good information because there's a lot of, you know, I think it's younger people that have not either been brought up. I was talking to the patrolman in Glenwell, and I said, you know, do you...
2: Oh, did he give you a ticket?
0: No, but I've got a good story.
4: Driving too slow.
0: I've got a really good story, and it'll be my story later.
2: Okay, good.
0: Really good. It's a heartwarming story. Anyway.
4: Good. Oh, I need my heart warming.
2: Yeah. Heartwarming is good.
0: Well, you know, I said, what's it like? You know, it's Glenwell.
2: Well, don't tell us now.
0: No.
2: Don't tell
0: I'm
2: us
0: saving that part.
2: Say.
0: But just what I was asking him, what's it like for you at work? What's your daily, you know, do you deal with? I says, this is a small village. You know, there's not a lot of traffic. And I said, there's not much speeding. He says, no, it's mainly trucks are not allowed to drive on Richmond Road. And he said, that's a lot. But he said, there's another street. I mean, he said they go 70 miles an hour and it's not a 35, you know.
2: Mm-hmm.
0: But it was interesting seeing him and all his gear. I mean, they got, you know, he said, but now that it's on a vest, I thought, man, you got a lot to carry around. But they put the camera on right away when they stop and they have a gun and they have a, what's that with the
4: taser?
0: A taser mm-hmm. and extra clay. I mean, he carries a lot, but it was
2: pepper
0: interesting.
2: Spray and you got to be ready.
4: They got about 70 pounds worth of stuff they carry around.
0: Mm-hmm. But it was interesting their insight to what their life was like. And he says the people, he says they have not been brought up. His comment was they've not been brought up right. So I said, okay, you see, because I said about stealing, like he says they don't care. It's like they're entitled. They could steal. What, you know, like
4: they don't get punished for it, Joe.
0: No, you know, exactly.
4: Man, if your parents or my parents ever got caught stealing,
0: oh my
4: Lord.
0: Oh, I did it once.
4: They would bust you.
0: I took $5. From my grandmother's, in her bedroom, she had...
4: You took $5 from your grandmother?
2: Oh,
0: yes.
2: Joe.
0: And I went up...
2: I want to hit him.
0: Wait.
2: I want to hit him now.
0: And I
4: Me
0: went
4: too.
0: Up...
4: You
0: and
4: can
0: I,
4: hit him, and then I'll jump on him, okay?
0: I thought she would not miss it, you know?
2: Oh, they...
0: And $5 back when I was
2: when you were a kid, that's a lot of money.
0: That was like 70... Over 70 years ago, 70-some years. Wow, holy cow. And I took it, I got on my bike, and I went to the hobby store, and I bought a model helicopter. You know the Bell helicopters?
4: Oh, yeah.
0: I bought that, and about time I got home, they knew it was missing. You go back, take that right back, right now. Took it, and I rode up there on my bike. I says, you know... He gave me the money back, luckily, mm-hmm. and I That was the first and last time. But you're exactly what the policeman said. He says kids do stuff and they're not punished. He says, you know, if I didn't get, I think the lesson it taught me about not doing it, they didn't give me a whipping or hit me or nothing, but they, because it was, I had to take it back. Oh, my gosh. Oh,
2: the embarrassment of that.
0: Yes. And I, because back then, nowadays you take something back, it's no big deal. Back
2: then.
0: Well, it's
2: the same. I've done it with my kids. My kid, one of my sons, I can't remember which one.
0: Yeah.
2: But we were at our local Circle K, and this is back when it was Dairy Mart. It was a long time ago. And they took a pack of gum off of the.
0: Oh.
2: And he's sitting in the back seat of the car with the pack of gum, and it's like, where'd you get that? And he's just sitting there. Come on.
0: Oh, boy.
2: We walked it back in, put it on the counter.
0: And I learned the lesson. I
2: said, tell the cashier what you did.
0: Yes.
2: And apologize. And he was not happy. He was, you know.
0: Sure. It's embarrassing.
2: You can't do that. You can't do that.
0: No, and he'd never do it again.
2: It's not about not getting caught, because people think, oh,
0: I can
2: run that stop sign or that red light all the time.
0: Yeah, okay. But, well, we got to take a short break. We might talk a little bit about this yet, but we'll take a short break, and we will be back.

0: fish Lake Erie and are used to fishing with Dipsy divers, I think you've got to try my diver, Castaway's magnetic diver. And what's so neat about it, it's a magnetic release. So you don't have to fight. But the problem with the regular Dipsies is that they'll trip. You got to bring them in.
1: Or sometimes they won't trip.
0: This is a magnetic release, so you let it into the water, and as it has slack, it falls, and it sets, and then dives. 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But the neat thing about it as well is you can fish with it. You can trip it. 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It's a great product and a great way to make fishing a lot easier and a lot more productive. So order yours today.
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4: Come back. Following up on what we were talking about, it was interesting. The policeman said, when you were growing up, I bet you got, now I didn't get whacked for that thing, but it was worse than a whack because the embarrassment, I got to go tell the guy, you know, I got to get my money back.
5: And you usually knew the guy at the hobby store.
4: Yeah.
5: And he knew all the kids around
4: him.
5: He knew the bad kids and you knew the good kids.
4: But
5: he probably thought you were a good kid, but now you have.
4: Yeah, so now you're like
5: a tarnished record.
4: Oh, yes.
2: Now we know.
4: So it's a lesson you learned, and then that was the first and the last time. But today there's no, you know, the kids aren't, and I, what I mentioned to him, if these kids are that where we're dealing with the people, what are their kids going to be like? That's what's scary. If they think it's okay to steal, what are they, that they're entitled or they won't miss it, or it's a big company? No, but the you want to just quickly say the story you told us off the air about your buddy?
5: Oh yeah. We went into a Western Auto.
4: Yeah.
5: And my buddy was really short. And we were probably, sixth, seventh grade, something like that.
4: Yeah.
5: You know?
4: Yeah.
2: Old enough to know better.
5: Old enough to know better. And we'd always go in there and look at the knives and the fishing lures. And they used to have guns and stuff at Western Auto. And he stuck a cherry light in his pocket. And, of course, it sticks out of your pocket like a cherry light, you know. And, you know, one of the cashiers saw him do that, and he says, come here. And he says, what do you got in your pocket? And he goes,
4: Nothing.
5: So, you know, he pulled him aside, and he says, you're shoplifting. And he, you know, what shop, stealing, basically.
4: Mm-hmm. Yeah.
5: So made him call his father. His father was home that day from work, you know.
2: Uh-oh.
5: And so his father came down, and, you know, he grounded my friend for the whole summer. The whole summer he couldn't go outside.
4: Oh, my gosh.
2: Hey, live and learn.
5: Yeah.
4: Yeah.
5: plus he got a beating, you know?
4: Yeah.
2: Well, there, it's just crazy that in, you know, these days there's none of that. There's no
4: repercussion.
2: People don't have self-control. They don't have any self-control. I want it. There it is.
4: Yeah.
2: You can't steal. Well, I wanted it.
4: Yeah.
2: It's like people that drive around and speed and run red lights and don't have a license. Hey, I don't need one. Why not?
1: Because, I think it's called entitlement.
2: Yeah.
1: They think they're entitled to everything, yeah. No matter who it belongs to or what it is.
2: Exactly. Yeah. And it's just nuts.
4: In their mind, it's okay.
5: You know, that's part of the reason mm-hmm. why these prices are so high at the
4: stores. They got to cover all that.
5: Because of shoplifting.
4: Oh.
1: Yeah, people don't seem to realize.
2: That's one of the problems.
5: Yeah.
4: At these big chain stores, you know, Lowe's, and mm-hmm. they'll take something that's like $500-$600, put it in a cart, and just go out.
2: Mm-hmm.
1: Well, and they self-checkout try and stop them. Too helps
2: Well,
1: that
2: the other
1: out.
2: Problem is mm-hmm. that...
4: What does?
1: The self-checkout. People yeah. oh. beating the self-checkout. Oh. They pay for a couple items and
4: yeah.
1: like two are in the basket, never hit the scanner.
4: No, right? I never
2: then
4: do
2: they, Then they run out to the throw it in their car and leave. And a lot of companies, they don't... The cashiers and the
4: no.
2: people that work there aren't allowed to stop
4: no.
2: them.
4: No.
2: And if they do, they'll lose their job.
4: Yes.
2: But... You know, they have security cameras everywhere. They get them on camera, and they call the police, and then the police start looking for them.
4: Yeah.
5: Or if the crook gets hurt in the store, the crook sues them.
2: Right.
1: Yeah, the store like the store's at fault because
2: right.
1: Yeah.
2: The store's
5: because they
2: fault.
5: Tried
2: yeah.
5: to steal something, yeah. and they got hurt in
2: and
5: the store.
2: And they stopped
1: store.
2: Me.
1: Yes.
4: Wow.
5: And
2: they tackled
5: the
2: me, and yeah.
5: Yeah.
4: Yeah.
5: Broke
2: it's
5: my
2: nuts.
5: Ankle.
4: Oh, boy.
2: But, yeah.
4: Okay, well,
2: how many... When's the last thing you shoplifted? Eggs? Before you had chickens?

0: sugar. So then I made the cucumber refrigerator thing. And it, you use a cup of white vinegar, mm-hmm. 2 cups of sugar, a teaspoon of celery seed, and a teaspoon of mustard seed. Okay? And I thought, that's not enough. And it said for 7 cucumbers. So I made up the batch. I thought, that's not going to be enough liquid. So I doubled the liquid. I doubled the sugar. But I didn't until I made a second batch. Yes, 4 cups. When I made the second batch, I realized I didn't double the celery seed, the salt, and the mustard seed.
1: How much salt you put in there?
0: You put in 1 teaspoon. So I put 2. No, I didn't. I put 1. And then 1 tablespoon of salt and 1 teaspoon of celery seed and 1 teaspoon of mustard seed. So I made the batch.
2: I know where he got the recipe. You remember that episode of Andy Griffith where Aunt B makes the pickles? They're pickled in turpentine or kerosene. That's what Barney said.
3: Oh, my God. That was hysterical.
2: That's a great episode.
3: Yes, it was.
0: Okay. So I made that, and I had another batch. So I'm making that batch, and I realize, oh, I got to double the salt and the 2 seeds. Okay. If, in fact, the first batch only has half of those seeds, seasonings, I'll call them, can I just dump those in? Because you bring it to a boil.
2: The seeds don't add much.
1: It
2: texture.
1: Really,
2: and
1: man.
2: There's
0: it
2: a
0: doesn't
2: little bit
0: flake,
2: of taste.
0: So I could add.
2: Sure, you could throw it in there.
0: Yeah, okay.
2: Because honestly,
0: okay,
2: all you're going to taste is the 4 cups of sugar anyway.
1: Yeah.
0: Oh, okay.
2: And the salt actually brings out the sweet flavor more than the salty flavor.
0: Is that what happens?
2: Mm-hmm.
0: Okay. So I could just add, I don't have to heat it up to get it into solution.
2: No.
0: Either
2: the seeds don't dissolve.
0: Okay.
2: Just throw them
0: okay.
2: in.
0: Oh, good.
2: They'll but soak up whatever syrup is in there.
0: Okay. But I was worried about that, but I know I did. And the only reason I know I didn't double the seasoning is when I made it the second time, the surface of the pot was like solid with the seeds. The first time, there was a lot of empty spaces. So, but I want to do that. But the garden, we got all the cucumbers out. Tomatoes are about kaput. I got your green beans, the end of the green beans.
2: Okay.
0: So I got one little section of, there are still some green tomatoes. And if we could have frost tonight and tomorrow night or tonight
2: awesome.
0: Or the next couple. So, but that, the tomatoes are close to the house. They'll be protected. So that was, and I'm up to raccoon number 51. 50. And I got on camera. Now I might have caught one of them on camera. I had 3 raccoons. And on a camera, I normally at the front of the house, and I normally don't. But this last one I caught, man, he was knocking down stuff. He was all around the chicken coop looking. And Chris Hamm, I said, why? They keep coming. He says, because of the smell of the chickens. But he says, when you create a vacuum, you took all them out. The other ones in the area know there's a vacuum, there's an empty. And they keep coming in.
1: Yeah, they keep smelling it.
2: There's a territory
0: that's
2: available.
0: Yeah. He said it's going to be another couple years doing the same thing. So,
2: they're out chomping too now. I mean, you can drive down the road. How many roadkill raccoons do you see?
1: They're
2: everywhere.
0: Yeah. In fact, I want to do a little Facebook Live. We were trying to come up with a name for my trapping little tidbit set, and I called Chris Hamm. I need a name, sure. What am I going to call this thing for the, munchies? And we had all kind of ideas last week. He says, raccoon candy. Perfect, because all my fishing stuff are crappie candy and catfish candy, which is a really good stuff. So I got my name, and he is so good. Oh, is he good? but he knows it. So here's a good thing.

0: about him. Oh, and he says you need two versions, a sweet version and a protein version. And so I could have different
1: times of the year.
0: Different mm-hmm. times of the year. But here's a good thing with dealing, and lucky I have him. If he tells me something, I know it's true. Mm-hmm. It's not, you know, I think or this. I can believe him because that's his livelihood, and which is nice to have somebody you can ask for help, and you're going to get good help, and that's important. And I'm lucky. Between you, Carl, and you, Doc, and him, I've got authorities in different things that when I need help, you can, and that's what it's all about, pulling that info, and then I can just put it out and know that it's good. So we'll take a short break. We got John on the line. We'll get to him when we return.

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6: With SRN News, I'm John Scott. The U.S. Coast Guard searching for six people still missing after a medical transport jet went down off the coast of Massachusetts. At a Sunday morning news conference, Rear Admiral Matt Lake said the crews located a debris field associated with the jet in the waters near Nantucket.
7: Our search remains ongoing. Coast Guard crews, along with our partners from the New York National Guard, their air rescue wing, along with Massachusetts authorities, have searched approximately 2,840 square miles over about 53 and a half hours.
6: Ground controllers lost contact with the Gulfstream G-100 early Saturday morning. The Latitude Air ambulance jet carrying a medical evacuation from Bermuda to Boston Logan International Airport when it disappeared from radar. The United States removing all of its B-1 bombers from an airbase in the United Kingdom following security concerns over a suspected terror plot. Correspondent Richard Boyd reports.
8: The Pentagon says about a dozen bombers stationed at RAF Fairford have returned to the U.S. but remain ready for combat missions. The move follows the arrest of six suspects accused of plotting an attack on the base, with U.K. officials saying there are strong indications Iran was involved. The suspects were later released on bail as British authorities continue investigating while Iran denies involvement.
6: The U.S. has also increased security at other military bases in Britain where American fighter jets are stationed. President Trump praising Alabama's Republican candidate for governor, Tommy Tuberville, and other midterm candidates in Mobile Friday night. In his midterm push, the president told supporters they have to get out and vote. Mr. Trump is pumping up Republican candidates as he celebrated the groundbreaking of Mobile's new $4 million bridge. This is
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0: mama's back. Akron's own Devo.
1: Oh, let's go to the phone lines.
2: They're still around, too, aren't they?
0: Yeah. And they should be in the Rock and Roll Hall of Fame.
2: They should.
0: And they've been on the ballot, and but the only way they're going to get in is the fan vote, because it's a national thing. The Hall of Fame is a national thing, and how many records you sell nationally.
1: Oh.
0: And but it's not so much about local, but it should be. They should have a
1: good morning, John. How you doing?
3: There. Good morning. I'm doing okay. How's everybody there?
0: Great.
1: Yeah.
3: Hey, next weekend, there's like three tours I want to mention.
1: Yeah.
3: And that'll be it for a year that I know of tours. So one's on Friday and Saturday, and they used to do Sunday, but they don't do it anymore. It's the country group tour, and it's mostly around Wellington area, and they have 12 stops. And you have a flyer, and if you get it stamped, all the stops, and each place gives away a $50 gift certificate, and they'll pick somebody. And then you can look for a letter, and you unjamble the scramble the letter to make a word. And you can win a $25 gift certificate. But they have 12 stops, and one's a alpaca store, and there's a greenhouse. You can buy your mums there. They also grow a lot of vegetables and things that they sell. There's a metal fabricator that cuts. Can make any kind of design you would like to have or hang up something. There's a store that sells, raises beef cattle and chickens and turkeys and hogs. And they'll have things in their freezer you could buy. There's a quilting shanty. There's a toy train store in downtown Wellington. There's also ice cream cafe in Wellington. There's a honey store. There's two antique stores. One's in downtown Oberlin, and the other one's on Route 224. So that's next Friday and Saturday. And then the Medina Fall Foliage Tour is done by the Medina Metro Parks has a tour next Saturday and Sunday. That's 10 to 5. And that's in the Sharon, Seville, and Wadsworth area.
0: Mm-hmm.
3: And they have six stops and four points of interest. So they have a Gigs Orchard where you can pick your apples, and they have hayride. And you can go out to field, pick pumpkins. They have a store there that sells vegetables and cider and other things in their store. And there's a horse stables with boarding horses. They'll have demonstrations riding and. And they have hay rides through the farm. And then there's dairy farm with cattle there that they milk every day. And they also have 1,800 acres that they raise soybeans, wheat, and hay on. They'll have hay rides also. And then there's the Seville Library where they have story time. And they'll have some snacks there for you. And they have a Seville Historical Society and the Wadsworth Historical Society on the tour. In order to Seville Historical Society, it's mostly for the Bates family, and they were the Giants of Seville. I don't know if you've heard of the Giants of Seville.
0: Mm-hmm.
3: They were huge people. They were like the husband and wife. One was over 8 feet tall. The other one was like 7 feet, 11 feet tall, 7 feet, 11 inches tall. So if you put Carl next to them, he'd be like, he wouldn't be Big Daddy, he'd be a little daddy next to them.
1: Little daddy.
0: That's me.
3: And then also next Saturday and Sunday is the Wayne County Farm Tour. And that's also from 10 to 5 day and 9 stops. And all the stops have, food available to purchase. And one's an evergreen farm. Where they have wagon rides. And they raise alpacas. There's a farm that raises cattle, pork, chickens, and turkeys, and you also tap 1,100 maple trees. There's a lavender farm. There's another farm that grows garlic and raises chrysanthemums. They say raise 1,400 chrysanthemums. There's a Christmas tree farm on 200 acres with 180,000 Christmas trees. There's a dairy farm, and that dairy farm is the same farm that's going to be on the Medina Fall Foliage Tour, so they do that tour also. There's a feed mill where they pack seeds for livestock, but they mostly package bird seed and instead it's computerized. So they'll show you what they're doing there. There's a certified Angus beef farm with wagon rides and tour of the farm. And there's the Smithville Historical Society with 11 buildings. They'll have demonstrations in pottery, blacksmithing, and tin shop.
0: Mm-hmm.
3: So there's things to do, you know, next weekend.
0: There's a lot going on next weekend. I got a couple events to talk about later. But you were talking about the fall colors. The Ohio Department of Natural Resources puts up a fall color update every week. And I posted the one from October 1st on the Inside the Great Outdoors Facebook page. And it gives you a snapshot of what's happening as far as fall colors. And in Northeast Ohio, where we're at, Mosquito Lake, the colors are changing. Mohican Malabar Farm, it's still mostly green. And Punderson, mostly green. Salt Fork is changing. And Portage Lake's Wingfoot is mostly green. So you still got a little time to wait until those brilliant colors pop up here in Northeast Ohio. But there's everything now is changing. Nothing is at peak yet. But with these cool temperatures at night and, you know, it's going to be a booming fall color season this year, I have a feeling. So
1: just so it lasts.
0: Yep.
1: You know, that's the main thing. Usually it's short.
0: Depends on how much rain and wind, so. But
3: well, I think up close here by the lakefront here, you know, we're warmer because of the lake temperature.
0: Mm-hmm.
3: So it's usually later over here, but then you go south, it's more colorful early.
0: And it's,
3: but everything's pretty green right now.
0: You'll see as the water temperatures drop, the fall colors around, like, water, around rivers and creeks and stuff, they'll be the first to go as they're getting that cooler water. And the temperatures around the water are usually cooler than the air temperature this time of year. So a lot of times near creeks, it'll be colored up, and then you go in the woods a little bit and it's not so colored up. So, but it's coming, it's getting there.
1: Got your woolly bear festival today too. More brown the better the wind, the easier the winter.
4: Yeah,
1: milder.
4: That woolly bear is what is it,
0: Isabella tiger moth. Yep.
4: Kind of an indescript little moth.
0: Yeah, they're sort of brownish, burnt sienna.
4: Sometimes they look a little pinker around the edges or something.
1: Yeah,
0: they have a couple of spots on them.
1: Yeah. Okay, anything else, John?
3: Yeah, you were talking about phone calls earlier.
1: Yeah.
3: I know my cheap phone, you know, like, it won't ring if it's a scam call for some reason. And then when I look at my phone and see if I get any phone calls, I go through the list, you know, then it'll just say spam, spam, spam. It doesn't ring, so I just delete it.
1: Yeah.
3: And then sometimes I get like a green circle with a green line through it that says potential fraud.
1: Yeah.
3: Those I block.
1: Yeah.
3: But I'll tell you, like 95% of calls you get, they just don't even leave a message.
1: No,
0: that's true.
3: You
0: know,
3: delete them, that's all.
0: Yep. Yeah. It's sad you spend more time doing that than you do anything else.
1: What is interesting, when I check my emails, I have so many go automatically to spam. Yeah. I look on there and there's like a couple hundred, like constantly I'm thinking, oh my God, that I don't even see that automatically go.
4: You know, I used to have a landline.
1: Yeah.
4: I got no spam calls. Now I got a regular, just a house line
0: cell phone.
1: Yeah.
4: I get all these stinking spam calls, you know.
0: Because they sell your number to the...
4: Yeah.
0: Somebody does.
1: Okay.
0: So somebody's making money off you, Norm.
4: Sells it to the...
1: Yeah.
3: Well, you know, it's all these data centers, you know?
1: Mm-hmm. Yeah.
3: I mean, why do we need these data centers?
0: Why are they so big? Because they're taking all of your data.
3: I know, but if these data centers are doing research on curing cancer, Alzheimer's, or
0: there's all sorts
3: some
0: of
3: other diseases,
0: health issues.
4: Well, you know, Mr. Kennedy says did you see what he said the other day?
0: No, when he pops on the TV, I shut it off.
4: Oh, God, this guy's the worst thing that's ever come down the pike.
1: Okay, what? John, you got anything else?
3: No, that's it for today.
1: Okay, thanks.
3: Okay, thank you. Bye.
0: Thanks, John.
1: Bye-bye.
0: See ya.
1: The reason I want to end this, I got Michael here.
0: Uh-oh.
4: Okay.
1: And I want to... Yes, Michael! Did I goof it up?
0: No,
1: oh, he's still on the phone.
0: Yep.
1: Yeah, but I want to get Mike in because we got the cooking segment coming,
0: mm-hmm.
1: and I didn't want to keep him through there. So.
0: Well, that's honestly talking. We'll give Lenny a chance here, but okay. Is he in? Is he in the queue?
1: Yep, he's there. Okay. Okay. Okay, there you are, Mike.
5: Are you in?
1: I'm in.
5: What are you doing? Oh, hey, I thought I'd give you a call here. I know Bob had some trouble this morning,
1: yeah.
5: but.
1: Yeah.
5: I just thought maybe the Amish boogie had run into the tower, cell tower down there or something. I don't know.
1: Yeah.
5: Old Ezekiel had an accident. Anyways, yeah. I just got out here on the lake.
1: Oh.
5: And it's a little choppier than I thought. There's a lot of residuals left over.
0: Mm-hmm.
1: Yeah, because they don't see much breeze.
0: Northeast yesterday.
1: Yeah.
5: Yeah, and I forgot the dang heater, man. I forgot a lot of.
0: Oh, it's not that cold. Jeez.
1: Come on.
0: Oh, you guys.
5: Well, come on. You know I wear shorts, and since I
0: yeah, me too.
5: My knees replaced.
1: Yeah, well, but you're not out on the water with the cool wind.
4: You know, they got things like long pants. Did you ever hear of those?
1: Pants, yeah, that's all I wear is long pants.
5: I hear it.
0: I wear my support stockings.
1: Oh.
0: For my shins and calves.
1: You want to hang on till after Joe, or what's your?
5: Sure.
1: Okay, it'll be a little while.
5: No big deal. I'm just out. All right, however you want to do.
0: Catch some.
1: Yeah,
0: fish.
1: Yeah. Just hang on
4: catch
1: there.
4: A couple fish.
1: Yeah, because we got a
0: buggy. Yeah, hatch here in Cleveland.
1: Yeah, yeah. Okay, yeah. We'll leave you on here then, and we're going to take a break and we're going to talk about food, and then we'll get back to you on the other side.
5: All right. Don't make me hungry. Okay.
1: Okay. Right. We'll take a break, and we'll be back.
5: Bye-bye.

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0: sortilegio.
1: How's it going, Joe?
2: It's going well.
1: They're razzing me about...
3: Oh, we're arguing here. You'd get a kick out of this.
1: Yes.
4: Oh, yeah.
1: Yes. So...
4: It's gotten so bad, I can actually pick on Joe just by using hand signals.
3: Yeah.
1: we were talking off here quickly about how I took that $5 from my grandmother. So Lenny Burt wrote in. The equivalent, so in 52, which is about when it was, $5 today, it would be $63.20. Can you imagine taking $60 from somebody?
4: Now you feel bad again,
1: whoa,
4: don't you?
1: Whoa.
4: At church, you're going to have to apologize again.
1: Wow. Yeah.
3: No more. They're not going to let you have any more sermons.
4: No more readings for you.
1: I repented. Oh, my God.
5: And you won't repent enough until you put that $63 in the collection basket.
4: That's right.
3: Over and over and over.
1: I don't know. Did you hear that segment, Joe?
2: No, I was out with the pooch.
1: Oh, well, real quickly, I went in my grandmother's bedroom and in her chest of drawers. She had some money I knew was there, and I took a $5 bill, and I went up to the hobby shop, and I bought this model helicopter. And about as soon as I got home, they knew it was gone. I took my bike, and I had to turn around and drive way back up there and get the money back and put it back in there.
2: Yeah.
1: First and last time I ever stole anything.
3: Thief, a crook.
4: Yeah. We're going to get him a T-shirt made that said, "I stole from my grandmother."
1: Oh, I'll never forget that.
4: $63.20.
1: Wow.
3: A hoodlum.
2: I have a similar story. When I was a wee lad, I was probably about five.
1: I hope you did something bad, too, and I'm not the only one, because these guys won't let me live it down.
2: I was grocery shopping with my mother.
1: Yeah.
2: Which I used to do on Saturday morning. I was the oldest, and I was probably like five. And we're at the checkout, and I snuck a candy bar.
1: So we had
2: gotten a taxi to the grocery store. And when we got in the back seat of the taxi, I had this candy bar. Where'd you get that?
4: Mm-hmm.
2: And so I said, I found it.
4: I found it.
2: No, you didn't.
3: I found it on the floor, Mommy.
2: Yes, that's right. Yeah. She stopped. The taxi says, "Wait for us," and she led me by the ear to the grocery store.
1: Yeah,
2: made me apologize
1: to
2: the store owner, and said, "But that's the way you handled it."
1: And that's what I had, and that was the embarrassment. I had to go there and tell them I need my $5 back because it's not mine, and I had to give them the first and last.
2: That's
6: what
2: you learn.
3: Boy, Carl, we're dealing with a bunch of thieves on this
4: I'm
3: show.
4: Telling you,
3: know?
4: Man.
1: Yeah, I guarantee you, both of you guys did something. Yeah,
4: inside the green,
1: Mr. Holy One on either side of me.
4: Well, I didn't say that.
1: Yeah, then why are you crucifying me for something?
4: I didn't crucify you.
1: Okay, yeah, right.
4: Well,
1: go ahead, Joe.
4: Anyway,
2: we should probably talk about food a little bit.
1: Yeah,
2: It's kind of like today your goose is cooked.
1: Yeah.
2: I got a recipe for goose on the, because I was just thinking.
1: You better have a big, heavy wallet when you go buy it.
2: Unless you go hunt them.
1: Oh, yes.
3: Shoot your goose.
1: Okay.
2: Yeah, I'm going to be heading back out to the plains here at the end of the month.
3: Good for you.
2: Do some pheasant hunting. But
4: nice.
2: I'm always amazed at the number of snow geese, and I wonder if maybe
1: I should plan
2: a trip. For instance, I just looked at the bag limits for snow geese in Nebraska.
1: I can't imagine.
3: Take as many as you want.
2: It's 50 a day with no concession limit.
4: Wow, 50. That's like the bluegills.
1: Yeah,
2: I know.
3: Like the perch limit used to be.
4: Yeah.
2: Have you ever plucked a goose?
1: that's a project.
3: That's for the
4: you need to get one of those goose plucker machines.
1: Yeah.
4: You just put them in and it spins around.
1: Yeah. Yeah.
2: Could you imagine trying to pluck 50 of them?
1: No. Oh, wow. I can't imagine five.
4: Cleaning 50 fish is hard enough.
1: Yeah.
2: I remember.
4: Cleaning and plucking 50 geese? Ugh.
1: How could they? Well, granted, that's a snow goose, not a Canadian goose. But from when
3: Canada goose,
1: from when we you're right, Canada goose. So from when we were starting hunting, if you shot one, it was like, whoa, boy, that was a big deal. And to have of another species, it's a similar bird. They're like overrun. It's amazing.
2: Well, it was a few years ago. I went out with a couple of friends. To hunt the early goose season, and we did all right. I think we got four between the three of us,
1: mm-hmm.
2: and neither one of my buddies wanted to take them. Oh, I said, "Well, you know, you take them."
1: yeah, right.
2: And so you know, I was smart enough to do the plucking outside. The whole neighborhood was full of goose down.
1: Yeah, right.
2: Fortunately, there was a breeze.
1: Wow.
2: You know, they end up, you know, the down feathers up your nose and in your hair.
1: Yeah.
2: I don't know how they get all, but the way to do it, I've found, is to pluck the breast, you know, so that you can take the breast off to the carcass without, you know, removing the skin.
1: Because
2: you know, there's an amount of fat that's underneath the skin that when you're going to sear it, you want that to be there. But I have this is where if you have a sous vide, comes in handy. You know, you can package these goose breasts in the sous vide and let it go for a couple hours at 130.
1: Okay.
2: And then you can sear it in a hot pan or on the
1: grill. Oh, and then it's ready to go.
3: Yeah.
2: And then slice it thin.
1: Yeah.
2: And I put a link to one of Hackshaw's recipes on there, and he's got a kind of a mustard sauce you can use with it that sounds like it's pretty good. I'm going to have to give that a try at some point. The thing about that, it's not like a domestic goose. There's not a ton of fat like on a domestic goose.
1: Yeah.
2: There is some fat.
1: Yeah.
2: And then also, it's you're not going to want to try and cook it like a domestic goose because, face it, they work for a living.
1: They fly a lot.
2: In fact, well, not only that, they live forever. And in fact, there was a... There was a recent, you know, you can, if you get a banded goose or a duck, you can research on, you know, send the information in and say how old it was. One of the guys that wrote this article, one of his geese was 33 years old.
4: Wow. Holy moly.
1: Jeez. Can you imagine how much flying that thing did? Man, that had to be like leather, the meat.
2: Thousands of miles, that goose.
1: Yeah.
2: Lifetime. Oh, my goodness.
1: Wow.
2: So, So don't expect it to be tender. But if you do it right, don't overcook it. Slice it thin. It's very tasty. Very tasty indeed.
1: Yeah.
2: So.
1: Oh, that's good, because now's the time, goose season and duck season. Yeah. My grandmother would buy a domestic goose, I don't think she did geese, ducks. Mm-hmm. But what I don't, she bought these, took them home to make charnina, the blood soup, and she would process the duck in the basement. But I don't remember, and I know they saved the feathers because that's what you slept on. She made a feather tick, and I still have one, so it's got to be... Mm-hmm. God, like close to 100 years old. But the duck down is the best insulation and for warmth. So they plucked the duck and contained it because she put it in the pillows and in the pajinas and made the duck meat. So I don't remember that being a mess. So she had
3: one technique tip for you hunters out there. If you shoot the ducks or the geese, and if you pluck them when they're warm, it's a lot easier.
1: I tell you, it's a
3: lot easier.
1: That might have been it, because she actually killed the duck at home in the basement.
3: In the basement.
1: Okay.
3: And if you pluck them when they're warm,
1: it's
3: 10 times
1: That's
3: easier
1: why she
3: to
1: could do
3: them.
1: It in right. the basement and not make a
3: yep,
1: cloud.
3: Yep.
1: Okay.
3: But don't pluck it in the boat. It gets in the bilge. Those feathers get in the bilge, and it's a mess. It'll block your sump pump, and your boat will sink. I've known.
1: experience. Okay. Go ahead, Joe.
2: Well, quickly, I've cleaned enough chickens in my lifetime to know that it makes it a lot easier when you scald it before
1: cook
2: it.
1: Yeah.
2: However, with a waterfowl, that's not going to work because their feathers are waterproof.
1: Waterproof, yeah.
2: So
1: yeah.
2: I had read one time that if you put the paraffin in the boiling water.
3: That it's a mess. Yeah. I've tried that too.
2: I've tried it. Don't try it.
3: It's a mess.
1: Okay. We're going to have some good news later.
2: Yes, I will.
1: Okay. Thank you, Joe.
2: Okay, guys.
1: See ya. Okay. We will take a short break. And when we come back, we got Michael Bray. We're going to learn about maybe caught some fish in since we talked to him last. So we'll be right back.
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0: Welcome back. Listening to Inside the Great Outdoors, dealing with Mr. No and Mr. No-No on either side of me. Anything I ask him, can you film? No. Can you do this? No.
1: Oh, I got a good one. I have a good one.
0: Yeah?
1: Oh, wow.
0: Are you going to do it now? A good one?
1: I'm going to. Oh, wow. This is awesome.
0: Yes?
1: Oh, wow.
0: Keep us in suspense.
1: You got to wait.
0: Okay, I'll go to Michael.
1: Get Michael on.
0: Okay, well, you said you had a good one.
1: Oh, this is awesome.
0: Okay, so do you get any fish?
2: Live from the water.
3: Oh, I got a couple bites.
1: Huh? Nice.
3: I got a, are you there?
1: Yeah, yeah.
3: Okay, I got a couple bites.
0: Yeah.
3: But,
0: mosquito?
3: It's really. Yeah. No, I just had this really cool thing happen. There's like, I don't know, they're like, I'm guessing they're like swallows or something.
1: Yeah.
3: And they're little white and black striped looking things, kind of cool. And they keep flying around the boat. They want to land on the boat. And as soon as they go to land on the boat, the dog's like, hey, no, you're not landing on the boat. And they want to land on the boat. And it's really cool. I've never really seen like these little striped things. I'll send you, I guess, a little bit of video here. I'll have to send it something.
1: Yeah.
3: And I missed a couple bites or something. So yeah. I don't know. Now the dog's going crazy looking for these birds. But that was kind of cool. They were swinging around the boat and cool looking things.
0: Hmm.
3: Little things.
0: Yeah.
3: Anyways. I can't say I've had that happen before.
0: Hmm.
3: And I just put on my, let me see, which one will I have here? My Kodiak, the little scent things. I put that on above. I don't have a lot of live bait today, so I put a little of that on the book here.
0: Okay.
3: So that'll do something fun. We'll let you know how that goes.
0: Do that.
3: But Tuesday we got out and got some. That was fun.
0: Yeah. Nice size.
3: No. We got mediums at the best and then sorted through a bunch of small ones, and we get too many small ones, we'd move.
0: I did see a guy that was netting minnows, and he said that when he looked through them, there were tons, he said, just terrible, not a terrible amount, a really big amount, a little baby perch. Real little ones. So that was.
1: They said it was a better hatch, not a great one.
0: Yeah, but he said it was encouraging.
3: And I think I just got one on my minnow bucket here that does not a minnow, but it's little and it's either a perch or a crappie. I'm not sure.
0: Hmm. Yeah, what
3: they look like.
0: But he said he netted a bunch of little perch, which was encouraging. So that's some good signs.
3: Awesome.
0: Yeah.
3: Yeah. Yeah. That's really awesome.
0: Hmm.
2: I don't remember netting perch on Lake on
0: no.
2: with the minnow. Now.
0: No, he said there were a lot of shad in there too. But so that was.
3: I'll use small shad if I get it. You know, if I'm out trying to find shemerald.
0: Yeah,
2: they're good.
3: Shemeralds and
2: they're shiny
3: or whatever.
2: Anything that's shiny is good.
0: Yeah,
3: because I know I've cleaned perch and had a little bitty those little bitty gobies in there. You know what I mean? Or little gobies, a little bitty.
0: Perch?
3: Shad or whatever they are.
0: Oh, okay. Shad, yeah.
3: The little, yeah.
0: Yeah.
3: Oh. Well, they're white by the time you get a hold of them. But
0: are there many people out?
3: No, I don't see a soul. Of course, you know, it's weekend, and you know me, I'm going to zig when everybody else zags.
0: Yeah.
3: We were over south in between the Kelly's Island and Lakeside the other day, and they were all lined up on Lakeside, and they were all in there. So must have been catching because there's a lot of boats in there. Nobody was willing to go look too hard.
0: Yeah.
3: I'm over in here and in my favorite spot. It's just one of those things where there's nobody around. And I'm really trying to will up a couple of perch here. I can get good perch here, and they're usually good size when I get them.
0: Yeah.
3: Right now, I don't know if they're here. And I thought I was going to go full grandpa mode here, Carl, because my fish finder was taking a long time to warm up, and it would come up half, and then I'd have to turn it off. And so I thought I was going to go full grandpa mode, no fish finder, no depth finder, no nothing, just kind of eyeball it up.
1: There you go.
3: Which, how did they ever do that, right? How did they ever catch fish before fish finders, you know?
1: No. Joe just saw what I did. Here, I'll send it to you.
0: Oh, he put a picture of me with a big perch, and I'm in a prison outfit.
3: Oh, no.
0: Oh, gee, how'd you do that so fast? AI, I'm sure.
1: AI is a wonderful thing.
0: God. Oh, I love the hat.
3: That's cute.
1: There you go. The hat makes it.
0: Yeah, the hat makes it.
2: Let me see that again.
0: So people go to Facebook. Is it on, where's it exactly?
1: Yeah,
0: is
1: on
0: it?
1: Facebook.
0: And on Inside the Great
1: Outdoors. Inside the Great Outdoors page on Facebook.
0: Oh, jeez.
1: That's a classic, man.
3: Oh, damn.
0: Oh, I'm being honest about something when I was a little kid. Now I'm getting crucified for it.
1: I said he's got
3: You know, I was almost hung up because I didn't want to be, you know, associated with it.
2: Right before you get out of the prison, isn't it?
1: He was on furlough, and we took him perch fishing.
0: That was that. Oh my God!
3: All these scufflaws or whatever.
1: Me and you and Joe Keo went.
0: So that was 70 years ago.
1: Something like what?
0: When I did
1: that. Yeah, the perch fishing was good about 70 years ago.
0: Yeah. Oh, my gosh.
1: That's
2: crazy.
1: Boy,
2: it used to be so good.
0: I am now. That's when I was a little 8 years old. Oh, my God.
1: And just like your grandma told you, it'll stay with you the rest of your life.
0: Well, I wasn't ashamed to let people know because that's how you learn. And the reason
1: you learned your lesson. We're just having fun.
0: I know. The reason is it's not happening today, and it should be.
1: Mm-hmm. It's happening. It is, but it's happening a lot less.
0: Yes, yes.
1: You don't hear about it.
0: Yeah.
1: That's the problem.
3: Hey.
1: All you see on Facebook is everybody's gotcha videos and everybody's little
3: gotcha videos,
1: TikToks and of just people being idiots, and they need to put the phone down and go fishing.
0: Yeah,
1: that's what they need to do.
3: Exactly. Yeah. Exactly. Where can I find them? Where are they at? Where can I find them?
0: Yeah.
3: And people, I told you that before about how the numbers. You know what I mean? Like, say there's 15,000 people on my site.
0: Yeah.
3: Let's just say 20 people went out that day.
0: Yeah.
3: Four people caught, and the rest didn't report. But the four that caught put on there that they all got fish. And then everybody thinks they're jumping in the boat. It's like, wait a minute, come on, you got to use your head a little bit here.
1: You got to work.
3: Oh, they got to be biting. I've seen it on the internet. You know what I mean?
1: Well, and then people see it on the internet. If you post a report where you're catching them, and they go there and say, "I didn't catch anything," you were lying. It's like, no, I wasn't. The fish move, man. Fish don't have social media. They don't know to stay there and wait for you.
0: They have fins.
3: Yeah, I know. I need numbers. There's not been too many numbers I went right back out to and got them the next day. Got a general area, though.
1: Yeah.
3: But, you know. Oh, boy. Hey, the dog really, really loves this. Love these scents.
1: Your dog's
3: he's, I'm trying to keep him. Get the heck away. Get back.
1: He's rolling in him.
3: Not
1: huh?
3: sure if he wants to eat it or roll in it.
1: Yeah, I feel the same way.
2: You both.
1: I rub my tackle bag under each arm before I fish.
3: Right, exactly. You got this. Get
2: Carl's rolling in these donuts right now, as a matter of fact.
3: Oh, man.
1: Oh, yeah. I've been good watching my my sugars, and it's like I come in here, and there's piles of donuts, and it's like, okay, I'm done.
3: Oh, boy. Yeah, every time I say I'm cutting carbs, and so the very next day, somebody shows up at work with, you know, 3 dozen donuts. Like, really?
1: I know.
3: All right, I'll start tomorrow.
1: It's my wife does that too. I think she's trying to kill me. She'll come home and there's, you know, Fruity Pebbles and Fruit Loops and Little Debbie's and let's see what else, Pop Tarts and all these things that I shouldn't be eating. And it's all for my grandson's lunches. So he packs when he goes to school. So. Being in first grade, that's his treat. And he has his bowl of Cheerios or Honey Nut, whatever, Fruity Pebbles, Cinnamon Pebbles or whatever.
3: It's right.
1: Like, I can't eat that. Can't you get? No, it's for him. Oh, he's more important. Okay.
3: So, I get it. I know. My kid,
1: you know what happens.
3: Stuff home for his lunches at work. And, you know, when you're 20, in your 20s, you can eat dang near anything. You know what I mean? You don't have to worry about. You go out, work it right off. Oh, shit.
1: Yep. Mm. I remember back in the day in New Orleans when I was a young fisherman, we'd go out and we'd get a six-pack of Budweiser and some Suzy Q's, and that was breakfast.
3: There you go. Yeah.
1: Breakfast and now you know the rest of the story.
0: Yeah.
3: The story, right?
1: Stealing $5 from your grandma doesn't sound so bad when you hear about
3: Exactly.
4: Big Daddy's diet.
3: Are you kidding me? $63. Oh, man.
1: He's just sitting in the corner looking down. He's all sad. He's repentant now.
2: He's rubbing his eyes.
0: No, I was looking up.
3: Joey.
0: I was looking up something on the internet.
1: He's trying to.
2: Rub your eyes with your fingers.
1: He's trying to.
3: I got you.
1: Make an AI picture of me now.
0: No,
1: I know
0: no,
1: how it is.
0: No,
3: oh boy.
0: Uh-oh. No, no. What I wanted to,
1: Did you find it?
0: And I want.
2: What do you want to say?
0: I want to talk about Mom's Gourmet because I was talking to her, and she's got this thing going that if you buy online, which is mostly the best way to find the product nowadays, and you mention that you. Your order was on, you heard about it on Inside the Great Outdoors. You'll get $1 off on each jar that you buy. And so it's, and you got to put that in the notes. So I was just looking at the, because the site is MOMS Gourmet, GOURMET.net, not .com, .net. And it has, and I just went there and they she has, which is nice. It shows every, but it's a nice website. It shows each one and what it's you, what's in it, what you use it for. You know, Black Dog Billy. I know you guys use it a lot.
1: Oh yeah,
2: especially yeah, I use some of it.
0: Yeah. What do you like to use?
2: I use them all. It depends on what I'm cooking.
0: Well, you're cooking, But
1: the
0: so
1: Black
0: people,
1: Dog is good on steak and
0: burgers.
1: Burgers.
2: Yeah, black and red fish.
1: Yeah, the red fish. It's good on fish, too.
0: Yeah, but it's momsgourmet.net. So check that out. It's a really nice site. But mention that on each jar, you put it in there, and you'll get $1 off on each jar. And that was a big jar. There's a lot in there. So check that out, momsgourmet.net. So I wanted to make sure I got there before we got too busy. So, but, okay, anything else?
3: No, that's it. I sent Carl a picture of those up. And then I think I just caught I caught the smallest dang perch I ever seen in my life.
0: Cool.
3: So,
1: well, you can only, they can only get bigger from there.
0: There you go.
3: Right.
2: At least this is live radio. A fish was caught.
1: At least they're catching fish.
0: Even though it was little. Right.
3: Right.
0: Okay.
3: Well, you know, like I say, anybody catching big ones, them little ones take a lot.
2: They're harder to catch.
0: They are, definitely. Okay, have a good day.
3: All right, you guys have a great day. Thanks to you, fellas.
0: See ya, Mike. Bye. Okay, and then that, we'll take a short break, and we'll be back.

0: of those nights.
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3: For those at Fish Lake Erie and are used to fishing with Dipsy divers, I think you've got to try my diver, Castaway's Magnetic Diver. 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
4: Or sometimes they won't trip.
3: Or they won't trip. 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And then when a fish hits it, it trips it, comes to the surface, and comes in. But the neat thing about it as well is you can fish with it. You can trip it. You can let it come up through the water column. You can reset it. So it's a great way to get a bait down and away from the boat. So it's Castaway's Magnetic Diver. But it's something, if you're a troller, you need to look into. It's a great product and a great way to make fishing a lot easier and a lot more productive. So order yours today.
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2: Welcome back. Listening to Inside of Great Outdoors. Time for the Doc Exchange, and we're going to learn about...
6: We're going to the dogs, Joe. They say that about this show sometimes, you know? Now, nothing I'm going to say is written in stone.
2: Uh-oh.
6: But it's all pretty much true anyway, so, you know, you can take the complaints and critiques, and you can address all those to Jose Castaway Coolis at Salem Radio. Okay, most people don't have any idea what their dogs are thinking.
2: Do you?
6: The dogs know more about your behavior than you know about theirs. A lot of dogs know where we're kind of acquired during the last pandemic. And we're now giving them up to shelters for numerous reasons. But mostly people are giving them up because of behavioral reasons. But this stuff also relates to young dogs and to puppies also. You have to have the patience of Job, you know, whoever he was. I think he really kept the faith. And you got to keep the faith when you're training a puppy or trying to retrain an older dog. And you got to have the basic knowledge to know what the heck you're doing, and actually to be really consistent in what you're doing. Don't try to be anthropomorphic with dogs. Dogs aren't humans. They're not children. They're dogs. They're animals. They're dogs. Many animals' gestures or signs are really acts of anxiety if you're comparing it to humans. And nothing else. Dogs are not more extroverted than they really are. For example, take tail wagging. This is a real misconception that the dog is happy. Well, maybe he is. If the tail is wagging in a flaccid, kind of relaxed manner, probably, yes, he's probably happy. The animal may be content, but if the tail is wagging slightly and seems to be more rigid, that's a sign of early aggression.
0: Mm.
6: Research shows that the tail, if the tail's pointing to the right, it may be happy. But if it leans to the left, it may be coming hostile.
0: Hmm.
6: Isn't that something?
0: Yeah.
6: And it's true. A lot of these studies are...
0: And it doesn't puppy or adult, don't...
6: It doesn't matter.
0: Okay.
6: It doesn't matter. You usually see more of these instincts coming out as the dog gets a little older.
0: Yeah.
6: Oh, okay, a dog rolls over, Rover, and you think it wants its tummy rubbed. Probably not so.
0: Hmm.
6: It really means it wants some space. This is most likely a stress behavior. Also, like the induced stress behaviors of a dog really licking its lips kind of hard, or even lifting a front paw, shedding. You know, dogs have these piloerector muscles in their skin. Just like we have goosebumps, our goosebumps are involuntary muscles in our skin. Dogs and many other animals, they can have goosebumps, but they're voluntary. And they can actually shed hair when they're excited about something or anxious about something. Shaking, scratching, panting when they're not hot. These are all forms of anxiety. Pacing. And a weird syndrome called whole eye.

0: I didn't say all dogs don't like to be scratched, rubbed, tickled on the tummy or tummy rubbed. They don't like, a lot of dogs don't like that baloney. Or how about your dog likes to lick you on the face because it loves you?
1: Ugh.
0: Not so. The dog doesn't love you. It may love you a little bit, but I don't know. The dog just probably is hoping to get a taste of what you recently ate.
2: That's probably true.
0: This is an instinctual, active type of behavior.
1: Interesting.
0: Yeah, it's true. And, you know, it kind of relates to young wolves, and it's a feeding thing. Especially, you know, young wolves, feral dogs, and even puppies like to lick their mom's mouths so she'll vomit food up for them to eat. That's
1: mm-hmm.
0: that's where that comes from.
2: It's the regurgitation feeding method. And,
0: you know,
2: there are sometimes when I see that and people like are open mouth, their dogs are, and it's like, what is wrong with you?
0: No kidding.
2: You know?
0: You know, dogs eat anything. They eat mm-hmm. vomit. They eat feces mm-hmm. and other really reprehensible things.
2: They clean themselves in certain ways.
0: But won't, you know, they won't take a tasty treat with a pill in it. But they'll eat all that other junk, you know?
2: That's right. They'll eat the styrofoam, the you know, your pork chops came in. They'll eat that and the
0: but they won't
2: little
0: eat the
2: absorption
0: pork,
2: pad.
0: Pork chop
2: and they
0: with
2: won't,
0: a pill in it,
2: right.
0: you know?
2: But if you put a pill in it, they won't eat it.
0: Yeah. You know, keep the dog's mouth away from your face, and especially children and toddlers' heads. Yuck. Do you know where and what that pooch licked last? Along the same lines, like, it's not wise to share your bed with your dog for many valid reasons that lead to big problems down the line when the pet matures especially.
1: Mm-hmm.
0: But for now, how about poor sleep, waking up in discomfort, parasites, you know, dogs can't have fleas, even though, you know, you treat them for fleas. They can have ticks. They can have ear mites. They can dirty the bedding. Male dogs have things like smegma. They have anal glands. They can make your partner have strife. Of course, they have flatulence. You name it. Nip this in the bud. And
2: unless
0: then,
2: you want to blame it on the dog.
0: Yeah.
2: you know who you are.
0: You
2: too.
0: Know who you are. You know who did it.
2: Why do you think Joe loved Barron so much?
0: Yeah,
2: come on.
0: Nip this in the bud. It can be this dog's nighttime sleep routine changing. This can be a surprisingly emotionally hard problem for your dog and you to break. And, you know, it often requires professional behavioral counseling. I mean, I've seen people go through a hard time with doing this. And, you know, this behavioral counseling can cost you beaucoup d'argent. That means big, big bucks. I kind of admit it's kind of hard to tell the difference and what's between dog's behavior, but kind of remember they have over 10,000 years or more to learn about us and reading our personalities and emotions, and we are just starting to catch up with them. I'm done with my statements and arguments, and they're moot.
1: Oh.
0: That's all I have to say.
1: That's some interesting thing about you put what you would like the dog to be.
0: You're anthropomorphizing.
2: Exactly.
0: You're putting human traits towards that dog.
1: Yeah.
0: And that dog's in dog's world, you know?
1: Yeah. Same with a cat, right?
0: Well, cats are totally different. You know?
2: That's why dogs, you know, unless you've been through a training

0: in class or something, or taught them well. Yeah. They don't listen.
1: No.
2: No.
0: They don't understand you.
1: Yeah. Okay.
2: And there are a lot of good trainers out there. There are good veterinarians. There are good behaviorists out there now. And learn what they say. Don't go home and put your rules into effect. Learn what they're telling you.
1: Okay, and that will take a short break. You're listening to Inside the Great Outdoors, great segment, Doc, and we will be back into.
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9: Hello.

0: Well, this is a first. I got to tell you, me and Doc were talking.
1: Don't say it again.
0: I got a about this guy that got stuck under a big rock, and he used his phone. Won't use any words because he just said phone. Call 911 and phone. I just said phone.
1: Okay.
0: And didn't say what. And the phone called 911, and a drone intercepted it, went, found the guy, and so they were able to get to this guy and get him out. But because I use a certain word, Carl just got a call because that now...
1: No, it went to...
0: Oh, my gosh.
1: It actually dialed the 911.
0: Oh, my gosh.
1: Because you said the
0: word.
1: The word that is your...
0: Yeah.
1: Phone assistant,
0: yeah.
1: I guess.
0: Wow.
1: And,
0: just
1: so,
0: me.
1: So just my phone, of course.
0: Yeah, because
1: so,
0: I don't have
1: and
0: that.
1: And then I hung up, and automatically they call you back to
0: wow.
1: see if it was disconnected because you need or you don't need help. And
0: yes.
1: I said I didn't, so
0: everything's
1: fine.
0: Oh, my gosh, sorry.
1: Ooh. That's okay. Just a
0: holy,
1: random.
0: I never.
1: Good old Joe, you know.
0: I never
1: oh,
0: would.
1: Oh, now, yeah, see, he does that, and then he wants me to do some work.
0: Jeez.
1: Whew,
0: that was a...
1: I'm not supposed to be man. Doing this.
2: Oh. He's going to give you an extra egg, don't worry.
1: Oh, he yeah. better. I got an egg story for him, too, after this.
0: Okay, I think I know it.
1: Uh-huh.
0: I bet you I know it.
1: I bet you do, too.
0: I do, mm-hmm. So, and that
1: He's
0: is...
1: He's had it. Many, many egg stories.
0: Yes, and that is ending as of today, and I know why, so
1: mm-hmm.
0: I try to be nice. Didn't work.
1: Where
0: so,
1: did it go?
0: Okay, but I wanted to talk about my new product.
1: Why am I not seeing you?
0: It's close. The case is closed. Okay, sorry.
1: What?
0: All right. Last week we talked about my Kodiak trapping scents, and we couldn't come up with a name, and I talked about the oil, and then I talked about this product that would... The raccoon went to the dog-proof trap that had this little scent wafer that I talked about, and it's a...
1: it's like a nugget.
0: It's like a little nugget, and we wondered about a name, and Chris Ham, the trapper, told me it's raccoon candy, and that's what they are, and it'll be in two sizes, and it'll be a protein variety and a sweet variety.
2: Does the sweet variety have sprinkles?
0: No sprinkles, oh. But it will. The sweet.
1: He has two protein varieties here in the studio.
0: Yeah, I didn't bring the sweet.
1: He used all the sugar in his cucumbers.
0: Okay. Yes, but the sweet will probably be persimmon.
1: There you go.
0: Because the protein variety is crayfish, shrimp, and shad. But we couldn't come up with a name, but we finally did, and it's raccoon candy, and it works.
1: And they're soaked really good, and it's the perfect size, fit right down
0: yeah,
1: in the
0: just drop it right
1: trap,
0: in.
1: And you're good to go.
0: And the raccoons, I'm up to raccoon number 51 as of this week.
2: That's candy with a K.
0: Candy mm-hmm. with a K, so it's and it's at KodiakSense.com. I don't know if it's up on the website yet. But it
1: will be.
0: It will be. And so there's an oil. There's a paste you put on the edge of the dog. And people can use their own idea of how to utilize these.
1: Yeah.
0: The main thing, the scent works. And
1: when do they get to their you know, winter coats should be coming
0: They're
1: on.
0: Starting right about
1: right.
0: now. Because
1: yeah. yeah.
0: I asked Chris Ham.
1: Probably another month and
0: at
1: a half.
0: At the most. Because they're beautiful looking.
1: Yeah.
0: They're nice and heavy looking. And all the ones I've been catching lately are all males. And big males.
1: Mm-hmm.
0: I mean like 20-pound raccoons. So we finally came up with a name. And it's Kodiak Trapping Scents. And it's Raccoon Candy with a K. So... If you're having problems with raccoons, mm-hmm. also for skunks and possums. So it's a good tool to help you get those, especially those animals that are giving you a hard time and you can't catch. And they are nest raiders. And that's why it's important to get rid of those because you're saving a lot of turkeys and a lot of ground nesting birds.
1: Mm-hmm.
0: So check out KodiakSense.com and there's trapping
1: Castaway.com.
0: Yes, and Castaway both. They'll be at mm-hmm. both places.
1: KodiakSense.com and Castaway.com. Castaway with a K.
0: Got it.
1: How's that?
0: Beautiful. Thank you. But the and then I wanted to talk about some fishing that I did this week. And I went to a private pond with my buddy, and we started fishing, catching. This was interesting. When the sun was behind the clouds, fishing was like the bait would hit the water. And when the sun came out, it quit biting. Now it's a spring fed lake, so real clear water, but amazing the change. But my buddy caught a bunch of big perch. I didn't know there were perch in there, but here was the interesting thing. Using Kodiak trailers, my new scent, the scented trailers, I didn't bring any in, but the scented trailers kept up with him using red worms. He caught a little bit more perch than I did, but I used that one strip so much better than the wafer that I had before. But the little strip, boy, it caught crappies, caught more crappies than the live bait did, but the bluegills, and I caught some pumpkin seeds that were like huge. So I was amazed. That was the first time. But since I changed the shape of that scent trailer to a little strip, it's about mm-hmm. maybe a, what would you say?
1: 3/4 inch.
0: In length.
1: Yeah.
0: But it's, what would you say, 1/4 inch maybe in width?
1: Yeah, something like that.
0: And then I have a larger size, so it's good for walleye and bass.
1: It holds the scent, plus it adds a little bit of action and
0: exactly.
1: color. So that action is what's doing it.
0: But it can hold more scent because mm-hmm. it's a little bit bigger. But it was amazing. I couldn't believe how good the fishing. Perch, crappie, we only caught a couple bass, but I was using the small bait. I think if I get to go again, I'll use a little bit longer size. Mm-hmm. And then for saltwater, I've got the same thing, but impregnated with squid and shrimp. So, but it came in, it's morphing into different mm-hmm. shapes and things, and using the Cricut machine to punch them out. But it works, and that was the main thing. I was amazed how much fun we had because we caught fish all day.
1: Mm-hmm.
0: It slowed up when the sun would come out, but then and it was mostly a cloudy day. But that little strip, and it's in 5 different colors. So that's something else you want to think about checking out is the at KodiakSense.com and Castaway.com. So, but yeah, good week. It was really mm-hmm. some good fishing.
1: Well, it's, the fall is a good time to add scent to your bait, too, because the fish are actually looking for stuff to eat. So, and having that little bit extra scent trail and taste.
0: It's
1: and
0: amazing
1: feel,
0: how it helps.
1: Yeah.
0: But
1: and it does help the fish. It gets their attention. And they'll actually hit the bait and keep it in their mouth for that little bit longer. So you can get
0: yes.
1: the hook in them.
0: It was amazing, though. Soon as the bait hit the water, mm-hmm. I mean, right now there was a bite. But the other interesting thing, there was a little spot, a little bit area where there same were the perch, but that's mm-hmm. understandable. Crappie was later in the day, and that was deeper water, but they were only down 4 or 5 feet.
1: Yep.
0: But there was an area where it was all pumpkin seeds, just in that one area.
1: Yeah.
0: No bluegills. Are they territorial or?
1: It's in the fall, they group up and you'll get a school of bull bluegills or red ears or pumpkin seeds or whatever. And they do school up like that.
0: They do.
1: Yeah.
0: And I want to go back there. I'd like to get a couple of those and put in my pond and mm-hmm. hope that I could get a pair, you know.
1: Yeah.
0: Is there a way on a pumpkin seed to see a male from
1: males
0: not?
1: Are usually brighter colored and the females are a little more drab.
0: What about size?
1: If it's a bluegill, the males have the orange
0: right.
1: and the females have yellow.
0: But what about the pumpkin seed?
1: And pumpkin seeds, it's the males are more brightly colored than the females.
0: Okay.
1: So.
0: Yeah, if I could get a couple. But they were not only big, but pretty. Oh, my goodness.
1: Oh.
0: So.
1: Somebody saw your picture on the Facebook page.
0: Of
1: you in your prison garb.
0: Oh, boy.
1: Holding your perch.
0: Yeah.
1: It says, Castaway, your boat is sitting unused on East Twin for years. Come out and fish, at least this winter. Ice fishing. Your boat is sitting unused on East Twin.
0: What does that?
1: I don't know if that's a.
0: My twin troller boat?
1: I don't know. No.
0: Oh, I got to find where.
1: Twin for years. I don't know if that's an island somewhere or.
0: I mean, I know my big boat.
1: It may be a speak to text error.
0: Okay. Because tell me where. I'd love to go ice fishing. Okay. I need to do some more pond fishing. Especially, I want to show how I talk about the products working, but I like to show them.
1: Yeah.
0: And
1: our listener Mark said that's the reason why he always gave out wooden nickels is because it was penance for stealing that $5.
0: Yeah,
1: and that's how you were made to remember it your whole life.
0: Oh yeah,
1: out wooden nickels.
0: I will never forget that happening because the embarrassment. I can't imagine humiliation to take it back because why are you returning this? Nowadays, they care less. Then it was like, wait a minute, you just bought this. Why are you? Well, because it wasn't my money. That's why.
1: Mm-hmm.
0: How stupid we are when we're young.
1: Hey, it's a learning experience.
0: But it's learning. And more people need to, you know, have
1: take your lessons to heart.
0: Yes. One time, never again.
1: Mm-hmm.
0: Problem now, nothing happened. So, I did that. I could do it again.
1: They need to go fishing.
0: Yeah, exactly. And we're going to have the fishing report coming up here.
1: I got fishing report.
0: Do you?
1: Unbelievable.
0: Good. Well, I'll tell you what. I really enjoyed this past week. And I was worried, Carl, full moon and that, if it was too early. But it wasn't. So people get out there and make the memories.
2: It was a waning full moon.
1: It was waning.
0: Yes, it was really waning. Okay, we'll take a break and we'll be back.

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2: For those that fish Lake Erie and are used to fishing with dipsy divers, I think they've got to try my diver, Castaway's magnetic diver. 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
3: Or sometimes they won't trip.
2: This is a magnetic release. So you let it into the water, and as it has slack, it falls and it sets and then dives. And then when a fish hits it, it trips it, comes to the surface and comes in. But the neat thing about it as well is you can fish with it. You can trip it. You can let it come up through the water column. You can reset it. So it's a great way to get a bait down and away from the boat. So it's Castaway's magnetic diver. But it's something, if you're a troller, you need to look into. It's a great product and a great way to make fishing a lot easier and a lot more productive. Order yours today.
4: Welcome back. Listening to Inside the Great Outdoors Fishing Report time.
1: Opie, don't throw that rock in the water. You'll scare the fish away. I always used to say that.
4: Really?
1: I used to ask my dad, I thought you said this, throwing rocks in the water will scare the fish away. And he said, oh, they're not fishing in that spot. Oh, okay. Makes sense. Dad always has the answers.
4: Yep.
1: At least, you know, unless you're one of my kids. Then they just follow it up with, yeah, right. And they walk away. But that's anyway.
4: Or throw it right by your
1: welcome
4: father.
1: To the fishing report. And fishing has been pretty darn good. This past early when the nor'easter was hitting the East Coast, the weather pattern here got really weird. It sort of like stopped. The weather just stopped. It was sort of like the air's not really moving. The wind's not really blowing. It was just, and then it rained a little bit and everything. But what I heard from many people, including my son, and several others on the interwebs, is that there are quite a few steelhead in the rivers, guys.
4: Oh.
1: And since the almost 3/4 of an inch of rain the other day raised the water a little bit too, and there's even more steelhead in the rivers. So they are catching steelhead. And if you like to cast, you can go to the lakefront out at Fairport Harbor off the Short Pier, or Headland State Park off the Long Pier by the lighthouse, and cast your spoons and your blue fox spinners, and even a little crankbaits will get them to hit. And you now's the perfect time because a lot of the leaves haven't changed, so the leaves aren't in the river yet.
4: Yeah, because that gets to be.
5: That's a mess.
1: That is a big pain in the you-know-what.
4: Dupa.
1: Yeah, there too. And, you know, I'm an expert on pain in the neck, so I'm having surgery.
4: Yeah, I guess so.
1: And that's another side effect from working with Joe, is he's on that side of my neck.
4: Everything revolves on it.
1: Absolutely.
4: My
1: you
4: fault.
1: Are the center of my world, Joe.
4: Jeez.
1: But Heard great reports on the bass fishing out at Nemecilla and Portage Lakes is on fire, and the crappie fishing is picking up. A lot of the crappies have moved into shallower water, and especially at night where they go in and feed. And with the full moon last week, they were feeding up at night big time. My son and I went to Mogador, and he helped me, and we got out in the boat. And
4: good.
1: So, and we caught a bunch of crappies. Okay. And we caught them shallow, and we caught them deep.
4: Okay, and so what depth of water?
1: It's sort of a mix. Probably as shallow as 4 feet. All the way out to 20 feet.
4: Okay, when we caught the crappie when we went out, it was deep water. I don't know, but I'm saying probably at least 12 or maybe more. Mm-hmm. But they were down...
1: about 4 feet.
4: Exactly.
1: And that's the way it was at Mogador. Oh. The same thing.
4: Over so they'll be 20, in deep water.
1: Over that 20 foot of water, the fish were 6 to 7 feet down.
4: Okay.
1: And the reason why, I was looking on the... because the boat has a good fish finder.
4: Yeah.
1: But it shows the thermocline, and they're sitting right above the thermocline.
4: So that's why they were there.
1: Yep, the thermocline still, it hasn't, the lake hasn't flipped yet.
4: So they could be in shallow water.
1: They'll come up shallow, and then they'll move back out to their comfort zone over deep water.
4: And because it was later in the day.
1: Exactly.
4: Okay, good.
1: But they're doing that's the pattern in a lot of lakes. I did, like Wingfoot and... Berlin and Lake Milton, and West Branch is doing the same thing. Crappies are starting to bite, and the same thing. Find that 11, 12 feet of water, and they're down about 5 feet.
4: Will that be continuing for a while now?
1: Yes, until the lakes turn over, then it's a free-for-all.
4: Okay.
1: So once that water temperature gets down to, 57 to 63?
4: Okay.
1: The fish will really turn on.
4: Oh, okay.
1: And they're really starting their big push to feed for wintertime. But out at Mosquito, I took my chair and I went out and I walked from here to there about 10 feet.
4: That's about all you can do now, huh?
1: Parked my tail down with some minnows and a slip bobber rig and a crappie rig on the bottom. And I caught a dozen perch. That I kept.
4: Wow.
1: So, Michael Bray, if you're still listening out there, you need to catch at least 13 perch to beat my number from the Mosquito. They're a nice perch. They're, you know, seven and a half inches up to 11, I think, was the biggest one.
4: The perch we caught were from 10 to 12 inches, big ones, and bright, really bright.
1: Oh, yeah.
4: And in one spot.
1: Well, these... you could tell these were, the perch are starting to school up, but they're still moving around a little bit. They're going from like weed patch to weed patch.
4: Oh, okay.
1: And you can't really see the weeds. You can feel them, and you know how deep by your slip bobber. If you're catching weeds and you're getting stuck on the weeds, you're a little too deep. So shallow up a couple inches, and then you'll see when you stop grabbing the weeds, that's where you want to be.
4: Okay.
1: Because the fish are down in the weeds, and they see that little minnow swimming over the top, and they come up, and they hit it, and they're hitting hard. And I was talking to an old-timer that was fishing there, and he said, yesterday wasn't that good, but we were both catching a lot of fish, a lot of small fish. But I must have caught two dozen, maybe 30, and threw back two dozen little ones. And I caught everything, though. I caught crappie. I caught a largemouth and bluegills and perch.
4: The bright fish we were just talking about.
1: Pumpkin seeds?
4: Pumpkin seeds.
1: Nope, just regular bluegills, no pumpkin seeds. And I tried worms, I tried everything.
4: Yeah.
1: And they were hitting the minnows the best. And I wanted to get some perch because I haven't had a little perch fry. I don't know if we're going to have tacos or perch po' boys. Either one is going to be delicious. I like fried perch a lot.
4: Yeah, yeah.
1: But... I went up there, and I wanted to get some minnows, so I stopped in at Causeway Bait and Tackle, which is right on the east side of the lake.
4: They've been there a long time.
1: Route 88 Causeway, and they are under new ownership.
4: Ooh.
1: And I was talking to one of the owners. Her name is Katie, and her husband, Joe, just took over a couple weeks ago.
4: Oh.
1: And they are... really going, let's see, gangbusters.
4: Are they going to be open through the winter?
1: They are going to try to stay open through the winter.
4: For ice fishing.
1: For ice fishing.
4: Okay.
1: They own another shop in Linesville, PA, which is on Pima Tuning.
4: Yeah.
1: And they run Pima Tuning Outdoors. They are a bait dealer and tackle shop. So they do all sorts of stuff. And I was talking to her. We had a nice chat. I was telling her some of the history of Causeway Bait and Tackle from way back. And
4: Irigaray.
1: The old OhioFishing.com, Ohio Game Fishing.
4: Yeah.
1: We've had a couple events out there where we camped out and spent a weekend. It was awesome. It's a great place. But the shop, they're opening at 5 a.m. now.
4: Oh, wow.
1: Which is awesome.
3: That's great.
1: And I know a lot of people were talking about them on the causeway because I was sitting fishing and eavesdropping in everybody's conversation. The one guy that I was talking to, he was talking to another gentleman that stopped by, and they were talking about the tackle shop being open at 5 a.m. and how great it is.
4: Yeah.
1: Because when I talked to Katie, she said, the previous owners were already shut down for the season. It's like the season. It's not even prime time yet.
4: No, yeah.
1: But, you can launch boats there. They have snacks and drinks and all sorts of different tackle.
3: They'll be renting
1: everything.
3: Boats, too.
1: I don't know if they rent. They might. I don't know. I didn't look at that.
3: Oh, okay.
1: But it was so nice because I'm just sitting there on the lake in my chair and catching a couple fish here and there. And the best thing is you don't have to cast out very far. And the fish are they're hiding around the weeds out there. But I'm sitting there on the causeway catching perch, and up pulls a car, and these two gals get out, and they each have a tray. And on the tray were glasses of lemonade. And they were from the little restaurant that's on the west bank of the Route 88 causeway.
4: Yeah.
1: And it's Monty's.
4: Yeah.
1: And Monty's has been there forever.
3: Oh, yeah.
1: And I think it's changed hands, too. But
3: they have breakfast.
1: They have awesome breakfast. That's what I told the gal.
3: Yeah.
1: And she said, oh, we're so new. I haven't had a breakfast there, but that's what everybody raves about. And they are delicious. Great place. But they come out to the causeway.
4: You're kidding.
1: And they were handing glasses of lemonade out to everybody.
4: You're kidding.
1: Walking all the way up and down the causeway. Just giving them a free glass of lemonade and a menu. I mean, talk about
4: smart
1: marketing.
4: Wow.
1: And they said they'll make sandwiches to go and whatever you want. You can take it on the lake. And I was there one other time earlier in the year. This was in, I think, May. They brought cups of coffee out. And we're giving out hot coffee to people on the causeway.
4: Oh, my gosh.
1: I mean, what a great idea. What a great
4: smart
1: marketing.
4: Wow, cool. Very good. Okay.
1: But the tackle shop, though, another. I told her, we're big here on supporting local and everything.
4: Yes.
1: And they did say that, they're going to try and bring some hunting stuff in.
4: Oh.
1: Because sitting on the causeway, you could hear those goose hunters and the duck hunters out.
4: I wonder about my trapping stuff.
1: I told them about it, and they said, really?
4: Because Great Lakes is going to be carrying it because there's a lot of trapping done,
3: and a lot of deer hunting out there too.
4: Yes,
1: maybe I'll take a drive out there and drop off a sheet of your stuff for them and say, "Hey, check this out."
4: Oh wow! Okay,
1: how's that?
4: Well, time for a break, and we got tails.
1: Oh, and the minnows worked, but small minnows, not too big. Use the small ones.
4: Okay,
1: they'll get you the more fish. So.
4: Good. Okay, we'll take a short break and be back.

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1: 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Welcome back. Storytelling time. Though this story is only a couple days old. Because this never happened to me, and you were talking earlier, Doc, about dogs. So this week, the one day in particular, I had a lot of my machinery out of the barn, big barn, it's 40 by 60, and putting things away, arranging, and so I had the garage door open all day, and I got a lot of work done and put everything away at the end of the day. So the next morning, I go out into the barn, and I go in, and here's this little black and white dog sitting there barking at me. Whoa, where the heck did you come from in my barn? Spent the night. And he ran to the back. I thought, oh, you know, I saw this little black and white dog on my trail camera the day before. So he's been out in the woods, and luckily he spent the night in the barn because it poured all night. So I try to go find him. I can't find him. He's hiding. I mean, I got all this machinery. So I called the mayor. I says, I got this dog. Can you find out if anybody lost the dog? He said, I'll call the police and send them over. I says, well, don't send them if they're, because I don't even know where he is. And he ain't going to come. But if the owner would come and call him, he would come out. So I go, and I'm working on my twin troller, my boat. In fact, we're going to have the owner on maybe next week. And that's a whole nother project I'm enjoying. But so I'm working on my boat, and the police sergeant Herring came. He says, what's with this dog?
0: You didn't try and freeze dry him, did you?
1: No, no, no. This cute little thing. Oh, man.
0: Who, the sergeant? The sergeant?
1: No, the dog.
0: Oh.
1: So he takes his flashlight, which you could see the moon from here, you know. And I never thought of a flashlight. And he's looking around, calling. He went right to the back, and there's a dog. Well, what I had done earlier, I opened the back garage door thinking, let him, he'll go out. And then I thought, no, no. It's coyote bait. Mm-hmm. No, stay in here. So I ran back right away, closed the garage door in hopes that he didn't go out. So the sergeant comes, and there he is, hiding in a corner, shaking, dirty all, you know, from being out. So he called the dog warden. Dog warden shows up, and another police officer, the cutest girl. Oh, is she a cutie? And he said, she is you got to go to battle. He would like her at his side. I mean, she's a toughie. So dog warden comes with his pole, you know, with a thing. And so they go back there. Now I'm up in the front and big garage doors open. And he catches them, and he got out of the loop. So here are these three people chasing him around all my machinery. So I ran and I better close the garage door. I don't want him to get out because he'll be lost. So I closed the garage door and he ran in another corner and they got him on the leash. And then he became like, oh, he's just prancing around like fine. So they took him and put him in the, but nobody reported the dog. And this is a nice dog. He's a runaway. He's not some, I was worried that somebody threw him out because he was way up on Richmond Road. And you know,
0: he probably just got out of somebody's house or yard. And
1: yeah. But you know, I thought about
0: exploring.
1: I thought, well, you know, maybe if nobody does claim him, I'm toying with the idea of adopting him because he was cute. And he found me, kind of like Baron did.
0: The sergeant? You're going to adopt
2: him. Or that cute little cop.
1: Oh, boy. So I got
0: she got a taser, too, Joe. Yeah. Don't mess with her.
1: I got a picture of the dog. I got to get it.
2: He'd be a pretty good catch, though, you know?
0: Yeah.
2: He's got that big farm.
0: I don't know. The Widow Esther might come after.
2: Oh, yeah.
0: Have a little cat fight.
2: Well, what about little Walrus?
0: It'd take her a while to get here.
2: Yeah,
0: but
2: she'd get here. Or dog sleigh, you know, whipping those huskies.
1: But it happened so fast. Why didn't I take my phone out and capture all this? So the policeman did take a couple pictures because they were going to put it on Facebook to find the owner. And he sent me a picture, so I'm going to put it on Facebook. But I did get a call. The owner was found that evening. So, because I could imagine the trauma of those people losing this little cutie. And so they did find.
2: What are we talking about now?
1: The dog. But, so that was a first for me. No, there was one other time, come to think of it. I found a dog. Yeah, at my house when I first moved in. And it ran right up to me. Came in the house and, you know, it was a little, wasn't a Chihuahua, but it was a small dog like that. But, oh no, that was at my home back in Bedford. That was a long time ago. And we found the owner for that too. But this was the first, but it's odd from, I know it traveled a long way from where I had it on the camera and it didn't get on any other cameras. So it wasn't on the trails. It was out in, it worked its way around all the cameras, but it's odd that it went in the barn. Either it sensed that it was going to rain, or what do you think, Doc? Why it went
2: shelter?
0: I was
2: shelter.
0: Calling you a dog,
1: and the door was open. And
2: yeah, sure.
1: Okay,
0: convenient. Convenience. He was in your area, saw it, and said, "I'm gonna skedaddle."
2: That looks like a good place.
0: Mm-hmm.
1: Okay,
0: I smell chicken.
1: Because I was around, but I didn't see him. So
0: and burnt moose.
1: I don't remember when I closed the barn door, but it was open all day and machinery was out. Mm-hmm. But yeah, he was there and he barking at. I opened the door and talk about a surprise. Where did you come from?
0: Mm-hmm.
1: And then
0: he was
1: ran.
0: Saying the same thing.
2: Yeah.
0: I'd run too. It's like Halloween at your house every day.
1: Oh God. Oh,
0: trick or treat.
1: But that was, but I was so thrilled they found
2: like
1: the,
2: my $750
1: cat. But I was happy that they found the owner.
0: That's good.
2: Good.
1: They're not allowed to give me the name of who it is. I would like to know where they live to know how far he came from.
0: Yeah.
1: You know?
0: Well, the other good thing is now they know who the owner is. So if somebody else sees the dog and calls it in, or if you see the dog again and calls it in,
1: okay.
0: They'll know where it belongs.
1: Yeah. Well, then I told them I would like to know in case I see it on a trail camera again, don't come to my thing, but know that it's out.
0: Mm-hmm.
1: So it's,
0: well, you know, I don't know, you know, you could try and adopt a dog, but if they check your social media history and see all your prison pictures.
1: Oh, jeez.
0: You might be disqualified.
1: Oh, my goodness. Why did I bring that up? Oh, my goodness.
2: And then being a thief, stealing from his grandmother.
0: I know.
1: Jeez.
2: Not even a
0: stranger, you know? It's his own grandmother.
2: I know.
0: What is going on?
1: I mentioned this once before, and nothing happened. Oh, gee whiz. But, yeah. But
0: no
1: that
0: wonder
1: was...
0: they took you to the farm and left you there during the summer. Jeez.
1: But that was cool. I would love to know more about the dog, and I have an idea maybe where the one house is.
0: Mm-hmm.
1: He borders it, and he put a fence up, and I'm wondering, because that's close to where I saw it. I could stop there and look to see if the dogs are out. I don't know what that could be. I don't mm-hmm. know. But at least they found the owner, and that was the main thing. And I was glad it got away, not somebody threw it out.
0: Right, right.
1: Because on Richmond Road, where it is, they could have done that.
0: Yeah, people, you know, they dump the dogs in Metro Parks.
1: Do you see that on the news?
0: They
1: shot a dog.
0: Yeah.
1: How could... That's imprehensible. What's the word?
2: Incomprehensible.
1: Incomprehensible.
0: Mm-hmm. And reprehensible.
1: Oh, God.
2: Yeah, it's just lousy.
0: Mm-hmm.
1: I hope... You think, Doc, they could find some DNA... on that dog to find the owner that
2: probably
1: did that?
2: Not.
0: No. They're probably not going to search that hard.
2: No, it costs them a ton of money to do.
1: Oh, okay. But anyways,
0: that's
1: people, you
0: horrible.
1: If you don't want, if you have a dog and you don't want any more, just don't throw it out. Take it somewhere. I'm sure there's somebody that will take it. You know, so please. But that's no. But I'm glad they found the owner, because I know, heaven barren, I know what those people were going through. For 2 days,
0: mm-hmm.
1: where's the? I lost the dog, never got it back. One of my huskies. Somebody.
2: Carl, didn't I tell you this show was going to the dogs earlier?
0: Boy.
1: See, I told you.
0: You were right.
1: Did I tell you, Doc, that my story would fit right in?
2: Yeah.
0: You were on the money.
1: Yeah. And a quick note, too, again, that we were talking a little earlier about Mom's Gourmet and about the deal that she has going for a couple weeks here. If you go to momsgourmet.net, it's not .com, it's .net, and go there, mm-hmm. and in the notes, you put it, you will get $1 off on each jar that you buy. And the website's really good. It explains.
0: And for our listeners' convenience, they can go on the Inside the Great Outdoors Facebook page, and okay. I posted a link there.
1: Oh, you did?
0: Yes, sir.
1: Thank you.
0: I'm on the ball.
1: Oh, yeah. Then you could just click.
0: What do you think I do? Sit here and pick on you all day?
1: Well,
0: jeez.
1: Yeah.
0: I can multitask. I'm a multitasker.
1: Oh, you sure are. Thank you. Yeah, but it's good stuff, but... it'll save you. And it's hard. It's not in a lot of stores anymore. It gets too costly. The distribution is terrible.
2: I haven't seen her in the store.
1: No, right? It's at Miles Market, but everything's online now. And shipping and right to your door, and you don't have to do nothing.
2: I haven't seen our salt guys at Heinen's either.
1: Oh, no?
2: No, the salt.
1: Oh, that's a good product, too. I use that a lot.
0: Distribution costs these days are...
1: well, that's a problem.
0: Because
1: you can't afford.
0: Right.
1: Can't afford to distribute it. So
2: the boys won yesterday too. We didn't mention that.
1: Oh, Ohio State.
2: Yeah.
1: That was getting a little. I was worried there.
2: You know that Iowa's got a good team.
1: I was worried because
0: they're pretty tough.
1: They pulled it out on Michigan, and Michigan lost again to Minnesota. So,
2: good.
1: But the Indians got to wake up for tomorrow. So we got Joe on the line. We're going to have some good news. So we will take a short break, and we will be back.

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0: Okay, it's time for Great News with Great News Keo.
1: That's right. That's right. Yeah, let's see. Well, we've got a couple of things to talk about today. Yeah, one, I don't know if you've checked out the latest edition of the Ohio Outdoor News, but there was an interesting article about armadillos, the nine-banded armadillo, showing up in Ohio. The report says that there have been a couple of roadkill armadillos show up in Ohio over the years, but they've been along the interstates, and they thought that maybe they were they had hitchhiked somehow, you know,
2: on a semi or something.
0: Yeah, remember, didn't that happen once with a bunch of monkeys that got out?
3: That was in Reston, Virginia. That was
0: But yeah, that, you're right, Joe. They can come from who knows where.
1: But they found one that most recently, that just a couple of months ago, they found one in Oxford, which
0: where's that?
3: It's down by Miami University. Yeah.
2: Oxford is where OU is, Ohio University.
3: That's Miami University. Oxford. Down near Dayton.
1: Okay. It wasn't along the interstate, though, so they're wondering how it may have gotten there. But over the last 100 years, they've been expanding their range, apparently, into,
3: Oklahoma and Texas and all over.
1: Well, southern Iowa, northeast into Tennessee, Kentucky,
2: Missouri,
1: North Carolina, South Carolina.
2: Yep. The Ozarks.
1: What I found kind of funny was the closing sentence to this article. It says, according to the Kentucky Department of Fish and Wildlife, armadillos aren't typically aggressive toward humans.
2: those man-eating murder armadillos.
3: Unless you're Adam Ant or somebody, you know?
0: You
2: have termites. They're following the spread of termites up from the south.
1: My first experience with observing armadillos in the wild was down in South Central Arkansas, and I used to go down there with a couple of buddies of mine because one of their parents was from that area. And sitting in the deer stand, occasionally you'd see an armadillo go by, and it always struck me
2: those little legs,
0: and then they can roll up into a ball.
1: It occurred to me that they can never get lost because they're always at home, no matter where they're at.
0: That's a good one.
2: That is true. Yeah.
3: They're like a horseshoe crab, you know?
2: I've seen them in Central Florida. On the side of the road.
1: They're quite the burrowers, though. They can burrow quickly. These big claws on the front.
0: Mm-hmm. Yeah, yeah.
1: They can really move some earth.
0: Yeah.
2: I think I saw one of those Andrew Zimmern bizarre foods. He ate one somewhere down there.
3: Yeah.
2: But they said armadillos are a big reservoir for rabies and
3: leprosy.
2: Yeah. And what was the other one?
1: There was
2: salmonella. Salmonella.
0: Yeah. I freeze dried one once. Yeah, they're a neat animal.
1: Mm-hmm. They're very cool.
2: They're prehistoric. Cool. They really are.
0: Prehistoric. Oh, yeah.
1: They are.
3: Mm-hmm. There used to be really, really big ones. Remember?
2: Yeah.
0: Yeah.
3: Glyptodon. Remember, Joe?
0: I remember.
2: Joe used to ride one to school when he was...
0: Yeah. It was my pet.
2: In first grade.
0: Yeah. Little.
2: Joe, your glyptodon is eating the shrubs.
0: I'd wait out there, and then after school, I'd just get on it and go right at home.
2: It's funny. Back then, when they were that big, they feasted on ants as well, but they left the uncles alone. I don't know what it was.
1: Oh, man.
0: Oh, yeah, yeah.
1: We really do need a snare drum.
0: Yeah. We would have had one, but the Irish guys came in. You know that in Ireland is where they originated the carving of pumpkins. That's where it originated, back in Ireland.
1: It wasn't pumpkins, though. It was turnips.
0: Yes, exactly. You're exactly right.
2: Jack O'Lantern.
0: Yes, there was. Irish it was guy. Big turnips. I don't know if the Irish guys are listening, and they're in the other room if they heard that, if they know that. But, yeah. And another real quick thing that the Possums can get bit by a snake, poisonous, and it doesn't bother them because they did testing and they injected one with 60 times the power of a rattlesnake, did absolutely nothing. So there's another little.
2: How would they know? Don't they play dead?
0: No, not possums. Oh, God. Okay, what else?
2: I'm rolling.
0: You're rolling, all right.
2: Rolling.
1: Yep. I put a link to a website. If you are interested in planting native trees, the Ohio Division of Forestry is working with a nursery here in Ohio to grow trees from seed from that natural Ohio stock. So if you're looking to plant trees and you want to keep, you know, genetically native Ohio trees, I put a link on the Bookface page, or you can go to nursery.ohiodnr.gov, and there's a catalog there, and you can order trees if you have a project that you just want to put. You know, the problem is back when they started reclaiming strip mine areas in southeast Ohio, they planted things like Russian olive because they knew it was a cover. It grew quickly and it expanded quickly.
3: Bad trees.
1: Yep. It's that they regret having done that now. But here's a source for native Ohio trees, and it's
2: cool.
1: It's

0: Yeah.
1: That's right.
0: Good. Well, I hope you have a wonderful week.
1: And yeah, we're going to take a little trip to Pennsylvania for a few days.
0: Good.
2: Pennsylvania.
3: Go elk spotting.
0: Mike, a good friend of mine rented a cottage.
3: Yeah.
0: And was there this past week. And
3: hear the males bugling.
0: Right. And there's an area where they come out, mm-hmm. and everybody was there and nothing. Everybody left and they stayed, and the big herd bull came out.
3: Nice.
0: So now's the time. Yeah, good. Well, have a safe and enjoyable trip.
1: All right, guys.
0: See you next week. See ya. Bye-bye.
1: Bye.
0: Boo.
3: No, they have jewelry stores in Pennsylvania. You can buy that diamond.
2: Yeah, that diamond.
0: Oh, we forgot to tell them about it. Yeah.
3: That'd be some good news.
0: Yeah. Yeah, somebody, buy that diamond already. You've been promising for your wife.
3: Mm-hmm. I have a bit of good news.
0: Okay.
3: For those who are interested, the docks at Mosquito are now open to anglers at the marina. And on the 17th, October 17th, they moved the dock shooter tournament, the crappie tournament they have from the docks there, to the 17th, because they're repaving the parking lot.
0: You've
3: been in the parking lot there. There's a lot of holes and stuff, and they're fixing it all up. So hopefully it'll be cured by then, and you won't have to walk as far.
0: And you
3: which
0: got
3: is the great thing. This is a, yeah.
0: You got some great news that your back is
3: my back
0: better.
3: Loosened up. Whatever was pinched in my lower back is no longer pinched.
0: Good.
3: And
0: see?
3: It feels like somebody took a weight off of my back.
0: Good.
3: It's just awesome.
0: Good. Oh, great. Great. Good.
3: Now I can catch up to my grandson when he does something bad. Eat the little snot. No, I'm just kidding.
0: Yeah, good. Okay, well, get out there and make some memories.
3: Mm-hmm.
0: No matter what they are, if you just take a walk, you don't know what you might see in the park. But guarantee you, if you do go for a walk, you're going to see color. And in different parts of the country, mostly in the north, those people in other parts don't know what we're really talking about. But I'll tell you, it's gorgeous. And you'll see the stuff online. So get out there and make those memories, because you never know what memory just might pop. I had a great memory this week with that dog that I was able to find its owner for, which is great. It got to it before the coyote did. So that was the great, great part. Make a phone call to somebody you haven't talked to in a while. Win-win situation. You'll both be happy to hear from each other and just to say hello and laugh a little bit. It's remember, day without a smile is a day wasted, and we ain't got time to be wasting days. And as my mother was saying, Miss Sunshine, don't take any wooden nickels.
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8: News this hour from Town Hall. I'm John Scott. Vice President J.D. Vance is visiting Fairbanks Monday to campaign for Republican candidates ahead of the November election. Vance set to hold a rally at Fairbanks International Airport. Congressman Nick Begich and Governor candidates Bernadette Wilson and Dave Bronson will attend. President Trump also expected to visit Alaska. That comes up later this month. Krista Pike's attorney says Tennessee's governor should commute Pike's death sentence to a life sentence after the failed execution.
9: I think at the very least, the governor should commute Ms. Pike's death sentence to a life sentence at the very least. We, like I said, we don't know what her physical state will be, but it is clear that she has endured a torturous attempt at executing her.
8: She's currently in critical condition. The U.S. has removed all of its B-1 bombers from an airbase in the United Kingdom following security concerns over a suspected terror plot. About a dozen bombers stationed at RAF Fairford have returned to the U.S. but remain ready for combat missions. This move follows the arrest of six suspects accused of plotting an attack on that base. One of the people arrested for exploring the New York City sewer system is now in ICE custody.
10: Two men were arrested last month for trespassing after emerging from a manhole near a hotel in Midtown. It happened right where many foreign dignitaries were staying for the UN General Assembly. Federal authorities say 25-year-old Samuel Reveron Ascanio was released by the NYPD despite an immigration arrest warrant. DHS claims Ascanio is here illegally from Venezuela and was previously charged with criminal mischief just 4 days before the manhole incident. Detectives believe people have been going into the sewer tunnels to hunt for valuables. In New York, I'm Lizzie Radabali.
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8: The White House says it will begin sending checks to over 20 million seniors to help with Medicare costs.
0: In a Truth Social post, President Trump says the funds would come from the Medicare Improvement Fund. A White House fact sheet said the payments will be $90 per person and will go to over 20 million Medicare Part B enrollees. Most eligible seniors will receive the money by direct deposit in early October, and others will get a mail check. The president also said the new Medicare checks would not interfere with his campaign promise to offer a $5,000 Trump dividend if Republicans retain control of the House and Senate in the midterm elections. Ken Lorman reporting.
8: Texas is dominating a newly released list of apartment rental rates. The state's four biggest cities saw the largest annual drops. Renting a one-bedroom apartment in Dallas is 10% cheaper than last year. News and analysis at townhall.com. Progressive lawmakers looking to crack down on flock cameras.
6: Senators Bernie Sanders and Jeff Merkley, as well as Representative Alexandria Ocasio-Cortez, unveiled legislation to ban federal agencies from using automatic license plate readers. The Ban Flock Act would also pause federal grant funding to state and local governments with contracts with companies like Flock. It also allows Americans to sue the federal government for using the readers. In a statement, Sanders said Flock is eviscerating the very notion of privacy by installing tens of thousands of cameras in communities across America without their consent. I'm Lisa Taylor.
8: Texas building new state juvenile detention facilities. The move comes as more young people are referred to the juvenile justice system for gun-related crimes. Texas is spending $300 million to build two new secure facilities, the facilities near Houston and Dallas, intended to keep more youth closer to their families. More on these stories from Town Hall.
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16: Abby someone. Abby who?
17: Abby Normal.
18: What do you do, Carl?
19: Carl is an inventor / entrepreneur.
20: Yeah, I'm still looking for that home run, you know? I mean, when I saw the iPod first time, I was like, yeah, I could have kicked myself.
19: That was so hard on him.
21: What's your name?
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24: Roger. Ready to move out.
25: Hello, everyone. I'm Carl Amari, and this is Hollywood 360, the radio show that presents all things entertainment, including trivia contests and games, movie reviews, celebrity interviews, showbiz news, and classic radio shows. My co-host is the vivacious Lisa Wolf. In this hour, Jack holds a seance on the Jack Benny program from 1954. But first, it's real or ridiculous. Lisa will provide information on food and drink. I must decide if they are real or ridiculous while you play along at home. Right, Lisa?
26: That is right, Carl. Do you like food and drink?
25: Well, you have a drink over there, Roma Wines.
26: Yes, we won't be talking about Roma, but we will be talking about other beverages.
25: Okay.
26: Other family-friendly beverages.
25: You know what I drink?
26: Water.
25: Only water. That's it. I don't drink anything else.
26: You drink coffee.
25: Did you know that? I actually stopped drinking coffee. I don't drink coffee
26: anymore. I was
25: not
26: aware of that change.
25: All I drink now is coffee. All I drink now is water.
26: Do you drink carbonated water as well?
25: Yes.
26: Just any kinds of water?
25: Water.
26: Good.
25: Food and drink.
26: Food and drink, here we go.
25: Yeah.
26: And you know what, Carl? You look a little hungry over there.
25: I am hungry.
26: You get all 10 correct, and next Saturday night, you and Mike and I will enjoy a pizza on me.
25: All right.
26: Let's go.
25: There's no way I'm getting all 10 of them.
26: All right. Well, not with that attitude, you're not.
1: We can enjoy water, though.
26: That's right. You just have your water.
25: All right.
26: Domino's was originally called Dominic's.
25: Domino's was originally, no, it was not.
26: It was. The name was changed to Domino's in 1965.
25: Really?
26: So you're off to a strong start.
25: Oh.
26: Yeah, that's okay. Hmm. You'll get the rest of them because now there's no more pressure.
25: Okay.
26: The first frozen TV dinners were created because a food company had 260 tons of leftover Thanksgiving turkey.
25: It's absolutely true.
26: That is real. And Swanson used the surplus turkey to create its first frozen dinners in, guess what year that was?
25: 69.
26: 53.
25: Wow.
26: 53. Way before our time, they were already preparing Swanson dinners, and my mom was buying them. I thought that was a treat.
25: Mm-hmm.
26: The original recipe for Kellogg's Corn Flakes called for sugar to be added to the cereal before serving.
25: Real.
26: No, it has not.
25: No?
26: Really? No. That just didn't happen. Didn't happen.
25: Not doing that well.
26: No, I've noticed that. It must be the water over there. The Oreo cookie was originally named the Oreo biscuit.
25: The Oreo biscuit. Okay, real.
26: It is real. Yeah. It was introduced under that name in 1912.
2: Yeah, baby.
26: Before the name was shortened to Oreo. Now, Oreos are good.
25: I don't like them.
26: You don't like, I mean, I'm not saying I eat them, but I like them.
25: Don't like them.
26: I'll tell you something. They're better in the freezer. Did you ever try that?
25: No, but I maybe, you know. I've never even bought a bag of them.
26: Okay, there's something wrong with you. Did you ever buy?
25: Well, hell.
26: Did you ever buy food for your children?
25: Is that like a wake up call or something?
26: Because, I guess.
25: Eh.
26: Well, maybe that would help. A bag
1: I think
26: of Oreos.
1: They're best in ice cream.
25: Yeah,
1: Oreo
26: they,
1: ice cream.
26: They are good in ice cream, but they're great right from the freezer.
25: All right.
26: The secret ingredient in Dr. Pepper is officially known as prune juice.
25: No.
26: No, that is correct. That is not. But it could have been. It just isn't.
25: No.
26: McDonald's originally sold hamburgers for 15 cents.
25: Real.
26: That is real. Remember that little, I remember that little like logo with the little guy holding up a 15 cent sign?
25: Oh, really? I don't remember.
26: Yeah.
25: That.
26: Mm-hmm. Okay. Well, I mean, I didn't see it at the time, but I've seen it.
25: 15 cents?
26: 15 cents is right. There you go. It's all about sound effects tonight, guys. The original recipe for Jell-O included gelatin made from animal bones.
25: Real.
26: That is real. Traditional gelatin is made from collagen derived from animal bones, skin.
25: I don't
26: and
25: eat gelatin.
26: I don't either.
25: Yeah.
26: It just
25: doesn't. It wiggles, and I don't need anything that wiggles.
26: Do you like gummies, fruit snacks?
25: No.
26: Okay, because those have gelatin
25: like
26: in them.
25: That, no.
26: Okay, I like them, but I don't eat them.
25: I'm kind of picky.
26: I didn't notice that. The original M&Ms had the letter M printed on both sides of each candy.
25: No.
26: What did it?
25: It didn't.
26: What did it have?
25: Nothing.
26: That's not true either.
25: It didn't have the M.
26: It did have the M.
25: On both sides?
26: It only had it on one side.
25: That's right, so I'm right.
26: That's right, but it did have an M.
25: Okay.
26: The original recipe for Cracker Jack included peanuts, but no popcorn.
25: Real.
26: Ridiculous.
25: Oh, ridiculous.
26: You got one more. Here you go. And you do like this.
25: Okay.
26: The first Pop-Tarts flavor
25: was strawberry.
26: Really ridiculous.
25: I don't think it was strawberry, no. So I'll say ridiculous.
26: It is. It was.
25: It
26: real.
25: Was,
26: strawberry
25: really?
26: Was among the original four flavors when Pop-Tarts were introduced, along with blueberry, apple currant, and brown sugar cinnamon.
25: Don't hate when I get it.
26: Yeah, I'd give you about a 50-50 on that
25: I didn't
26: one,
25: do
26: Carl.
25: That well.
26: Nah, nothing special.
25: You know, we're in October, so lots of Halloween programming. We're going to start things off with Jack Benny, who holds a seance. A lot of fun. Stick around.
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25: 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All right, time for our first of our many Halloween-type programs throughout the entire month of October. We're going to start things off with a comedy. Jack Benny, of course, one of the greatest comedians that ever lived. And on this particular broadcast from 1954, he and the gang hold a seance. Let's tune this in. April 25th, 1954, part one of the Jack Benny program.
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3: The Jack Benny Program. The Lucky Strike Program starring Jack Benny with Mary Livingston, Rochester, Dennis Day, Bob Crosby, and yours truly, Don Wilson.

0: Ladies and gentlemen, let's go back to Saturday noon. The cast of the Jack Benny Show has just completed rehearsal and are now walking to the corner drugstore for a light lunch.
1: Now, Jack, I thought the rehearsal went well.
2: Yes, Bob, it sounds like a real funny show.
3: Yeah, funny.
2: And remember, fellas, next week's rehearsal has been changed to Friday.
1: Oh, gee, that's too bad.
2: What's the matter, Bob?
1: Well, I made an appointment to go up to Pebble Beach and play golf with my brother Bing.
3: Bing who?
1: Bing Crosby.
3: Name dropper.
2: Dennis, please. Bob, you can miss rehearsal again.
1: Oh, that's good. Then I'll probably stay overnight at Bing's house.
0: Bob, has he got a house at Pebble Beach?
1: He's also got a house here in town, one at Elko, Nevada, one at Hayden Lake, Idaho, and one at Palm Springs.
2: Gosh, five of them.
1: Yeah, when Bing sings come on to my house, you don't know in which direction to go.
2: I can imagine. All right, kid, let's wait for the light to change before we cross the street. And Dennis, why don't you... Wait a minute, where's Dennis? He was just walking next to me.
1: Oh, there he is, Jack, about 10 feet behind us.
2: Oh, for heaven's sake, must he step on every crack? Dennis, come here.
4: Yes, sir.
0: Say, I'm tired of waiting. I'm going to cross.
1: Hey, Don, the light's against you.
0: Oh, I don't care.
2: But, Don, here comes a big truck.
0: He'll just have to take his chances like everybody else.
2: Well, that's... Uh-oh, the light's changed.
0: Come on, kids, let's cross.
2: Oh, for heaven's sake. Don, if I told you once, I told you 100 times. Stop stepping on those MGs. Walk over them. Not funny. Now, come on, let's all go in the drugstore.
0: Hey, fellas, here's a vacant table over here.
1: I'm right with you, Don.
2: Yeah, this is fine. Let's see, where's the waitress? Oh, there she is. I'll call her. Oh, miss. Miss.
5: What do you want, Mac?
2: We'd like to order. Can we have some menus?
5: We ain't got no menus.
2: Now, how do we know what you're serving?
5: It's painted on the window outside.
2: You mean, before I can order something to eat, I have to walk all the way outside?
5: Yeah, and if you're smart, you'll keep walking.
1: Well, I don't need a menu. All I want is a Swiss cheese sandwich and a glass of milk.
2: Yeah, I'll have a chicken sandwich and coffee.
3: Now, let's see. What do I want? Oh, miss, does this month have an R in it?
5: Yeah.
3: Good. I'll have a raspberry malted milk.
2: Dennis, that's the most stupid thing I ever heard of. The only reason you ask if a month has an R in it is so you can order oysters.
3: Okay, I'll have an oyster malted milk.
5: An oyster malted milk?
2: Go ahead, miss. Bring the order.
5: You mean you're going to let him eat that?
2: Certainly. It may make him sick. Now, go ahead.
5: Okay, I'll be right back with your food.
0: Hey, wait a minute, miss. You forgot to take my order.
5: Oh, yeah. What'll you have? CinemaScope.
0: Now, wait a minute, miss. Why is it every time I come in here, you make remarks about my being fat?
5: Because you are fat.
0: Well, you can forget it once in a while. Imagine you've seen fatter people than me.
5: Yeah, but I had to buy a ticket.
2: Don, why don't you order and stop being so sensitive?
0: Oh, okay. Miss, I'll have a hot roast beef sandwich and mashed potatoes.
5: I'll be right back.
2: Don, I wouldn't argue with that girl if I were you. She's not just a waitress, you know. She's in pictures, too. Her last picture was Gentlemen Prefer Blondes. She was the gentleman. Played it well, too.
0: Say, fellas, while we're waiting, I'm going over to the drug counter.
3: Oh, I'll go with you, Don. I got to get some stuff, too.
2: Say, Bob, I'm kind of glad we're alone for a second. I want to talk to you privately.
1: What about?
2: Well, during rehearsal, I noticed you bawling Frankie Remley out. Now, what did he do this time?
1: Oh, Frankie really aggravates me, Jack. The way he throws his money around, he never saves anything.
2: Gee, I didn't know that.
1: Yeah, if it weren't for me, he wouldn't have the necessities of life, like room, board, and bail.
2: that's a shame. Well, hasn't Frankie put anything aside for a rainy day?
1: Not a dime. That's why last week I secretly took out a life insurance policy on him, and I didn't tell him a thing about it.
2: On Remley? You mean you forged his ex? I mean, is that legal?
1: Well, certainly I can do that. It's in our contract.
2: Oh, well, that was nice of you. What kind of a policy did you take out on Frankie?
1: Well, I've insured him against sickness, accident, and the electric chair.
2: You're kidding.
1: Oh, I got the same policy on all the boys in the band.
2: All the boys in the band are insured against the electric chair?
1: Yeah, Sammy the drummer isn't really bald. He's just ready.

0: Well, what do you know? Gee, I wonder if I could get a policy for my writers. Oh, well. Oh, Don, did you get what you wanted?
1: Yeah, Jack.
2: Hey, you're just in time. Here comes the girl with the food.
3: Here's your grub, boys. Chicken sandwich, cheese sandwich, hot roast beef sandwich and potatoes, and an oyster malt and milk.
4: Oh, boy, I hope there's a pearl in it.
0: Be quiet.
1: Oh, waitress.
3: Yeah?
1: Shouldn't there be some gravy on these mashed potatoes?
3: There was, but after 3 days, it soaks in.
0: Don, don't start anything. Let's just eat what we've got if we can eat now.
1: Okay.
0: Say, I'd like a little music while we're having lunch. Miss, if I gave you a dime, would you put it in the jukebox?
3: If you gave me a dime, I'd do a floor show myself.
0: All right.
4: I'll go pick out a number, Mr. Benny.
0: Hey, Dennis, see if you can find a Bing Crosby record.
4: Why should I help him? He's got 5 homes already.
0: All right, play one of your own records.
4: Okay. Oh, here's one.

0: Hey, Dennis. Dennis, that's a real good record.
1: Thank you.
0: By the way, kid, I've never asked you this before, but when you record a song, how much do they pay you?
1: 3 cents for every record they sell.
2: Hey, that doesn't sound like much, does it, Jack?
0: No, but when you consider that there are 160 million people in the United States, and if each one of them bought Dennis's record, he'd make, let's see, 3 times 160 million. Why, Dennis, you'd make nearly $5 million.
1: If this is a build-up to stick me with the lunch check, you're wasting your time.
0: I'm not trying to stick you with anything. I just wanted to point out how much money it's possible for you to make on one record.
1: If I had $5 million, I'd leave you so fast it'd make your head spin.
0: Look, Dennis, let me tell you something. If you aren't happy working on my program, you're perfectly free to leave. I can get along very well without you.
1: Now, yes, but wait until next St. Patrick's Day.
0: St. Patrick's Day?
1: Yeah, you're going to look silly singing Ireland Must Be Heaven because my mother came from there.
0: Dennis, why don't you keep quiet?
2: Hey, let's get the check and Dan. Get out of here, huh?
3: Yeah, here comes the waitress now.
4: Are you clowns through stuffing yourselves?
0: Miss, I'll take the check.
4: Look, Mac, why don't you let somebody else take it instead of you? I'm supposed to get off at 5 o'clock today.
0: What's that got to do with the check?
4: I don't want to hang around while you keep adding it over and over.
0: Look.
4: Last time it was stuck till your accountant got here.
0: Never mind. Just give me the check.
4: Here you are.
0: Let's see. Okay, here. This takes care of the bill. And this is a tip for you.
4: Oh, boy, a quarter. Now I got a chance with Ruba Rosa.
5: 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Jack and the gang holding a seance on this particular program. Love Jack Benny. There's nobody like him. He was the best that ever did it, Lisa. I hope you're enjoying this. We'll get back to it after these short messages.

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7: Foundations of Freedom. A look at America's founding principles and the leaders who shaped our nation.
8: Ronald Reagan believed freedom was more than a political system or a set of laws. In 1988, he said, "Freedom describes the God-given condition of the human soul." For Reagan, liberty was not something government created. It was something government was called to respect and to protect. That idea sits at the heart of the American experiment. Our rights do not come from rulers, institutions, or political majorities. They belong to us by nature and by God. And when we understand freedom that way, our responsibility becomes clearer. Government may protect liberty, laws may preserve it, but neither can give us what was never theirs to grant. Freedom begins with the recognition that human dignity and liberty come before government, not from it.
9: Josh Booth back with Bill Bullington. And hey, Bill, I seem to hear a lot about taxes when it comes to investing.
10: Well, a lot of people pay an awful lot of attention to taxes, and oftentimes it hurts their investment performance. 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
9: So really, you should just have a balanced approach.
10: Balance is key. 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
10: No, I've never seen two people that were identical when it came to their investment profile. It just hasn't happened yet.
9: So what should people do?
10: Give me a call or go to my website, bullingtoncapital.com. 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
17: We have a new advertiser, and I know that it's been such a success story for you that you wanted to tell all of our listeners about it, and it is called 120 Life. And 120 Life is a natural product for anybody who has high blood pressure. And I know that is you, but that's also a lot of other people out there.
18: Yeah.
17: It's such a common thing.
18: Ailment.
17: Yeah, I guess so. And sure. I think, you know, as we age, things things just start to happen, and high blood pressure is one of those things.
18: Oh, things are happening.
17: Oh, things
18: here.
17: Are moving and a shaking over here. So the folks at 120 Life are suggesting an experiment. 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And if it's high, give 120 Life a shot and see if it doesn't work for you. And then try it again 14 days later, because I know it has worked so well for you,
18: it's
17: Carl.
18: It's lowered my blood pressure for sure. 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
17: Right. 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Magnesium.
18: Yeah.
17: And it comes in a powder form, and you can mix with water or juice, and it tastes delicious. 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
18: 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All right, Lisa, we're listening to The Adventures of Philip Marlowe with The Sword of Cebu. And Gerald Moore, deep-voiced Gerald Moore, is starring in this March 28, 1950 broadcast. Here's the conclusion.
19: Now, with our star, Gerald Moore, we continue with the second act of Philip Marlowe. And tonight's story, The Sword of Cebu.
20: While the beachcomber gaped like a marionette with broken jaw strings at the impaled body of Kurt Bobesco slumped at our feet, I quickly covered the room in the back porch, which led to the beach outside, looking for the wooden sheath that belonged to the Sword of Cebu, just in case Claire Saunders had been bluffing. But 5 minutes of that got me nothing more than a little exercise and a lot of salt air.
21: Well, what should we ought to do now, mister? Call the cops?
20: Yeah, I guess so.
21: Sure would like to take that sword.
20: So would I, Junior. But the homicide boys are kind of narrow-minded, you see. They like their corpses as is.
21: Yeah?
20: Come on, let's get to a phone.
21: Okay. Nearest one's a couple of blocks away. You got a car?
20: Yeah, it's out front. Got a light?
21: Yeah, here's some matches.
1: Thanks. Hey, wait a minute.
21: Huh?
1: What do you do with the Conga Club?
21: Me?
1: Yeah.
21: Oh, the matches ain't mine. Just pick them up off in that barrel.
1: Just pick them up. Conga Club, huh? You know where it is?
21: Hey, sure, it's right here in Venice. Ex-Marine runs it. Kind of wild, though. Cops raided it once. They had some dancing.
1: Where is it? Come on, it could be important.
21: Straight down Front Street, Broadway, then left one block, and you're there.
1: Uh-huh. Now, look. You call the cops and get back here and wait till they come. Tell them my name is Philip Marlowe. I'm a private detective.
21: No. No, sir, not me. I ain't waiting here alone.
1: $10?
21: That's all?
1: You heard me here. Tell the law I'll get in touch as soon as I can. Also, Sid, I'll match that 10 the next time we meet if you've kept your mind on your work.
21: Yeah. Okay. But where'll I tell him he went to? The Conga?
1: You catch on fast. The Conga, Junior.
15: Will it be, Mac?
1: Scotch and a little information. Girl named Claire Saunders, dressed in a white linen...
15: I never heard of her, Mac.
1: Oh.
15: I see so many people, you know.
1: Yeah, sure.
15: Now, you get what I mean, don't you, Mac?
1: Oh, of course, yeah. Well, you better make that a double scotch. I'm through. He should have known better. Trusting a fast dame with every cent of his war bonus, a jerk.
15: Wait a minute.
1: Huh?
15: War bonus?
1: Yeah.
15: Who should have known better?
1: Well, I,
22: Hey, Sarge, I'm running out of ammunition.
15: Yeah, I'll be with you in a minute, Kelly. Wait a minute. Look, who should have known better, Mr.?
1: My kid brother back in New York. He's a vet, Marines. He got his check from the state, and he turned it over to this Claire Saunders. They were going to get married. That's what she said. And that was the last he saw of her. Oh, well, it happens every day. He'll know better the next time.
15: Wait a minute. I just happen to remember. I know the doll.
1: You do?
15: Yeah. Been around a couple of days now. It's pretty flush, all right.
1: Know where she's staying?
15: Yeah, sure I do. A ritzy motel about four blocks from here. The Pavilion.
1: Pavilion, huh?
15: Yeah. She got bungalow 10 there, Mac. I know because she was complaining about it being the end one and too long a run for the bellhop and a cracked ice detail.
1: Oh.
15: You go get her, Mac. And when you do, tell the kid brother that another ex-Marine tipped you off.
1: Yeah, you bet I will.

0: there?
1: Bellhop, ice.
2: Oh, there must be some mistake.
1: And you made it. There, we're going to straighten it out right now.
2: Get your filthy hands.
1: Quiet down, Duchess. Now, sit down over there. Don't as much as bat a false eyelash.
0: While you do what?
1: Take inventory, baby. I know you're alone because I played Peeping Tom before I played Bellhop. Chambermaids do a much-needed job on bedspreads.
0: All right. So it's under the pillow. So you've got the sheet. Now, what are you going to do with it? And without the sword?
1: Are you kidding, Duchess? You don't think I missed that back room at the cottage, do you?
0: You found the sword there?
1: And Kurt Bobesco, who's wearing the sword the hard way, through his insides.
0: Somebody was killed with a sword.
1: Oh, come on. It's a little late for that wide-eyed pitch, baby. It doesn't your carrot-top partner tell you every time he kills?
0: Marlo, you got everything wrong.
1: Oh, sure I have. Yeah, sure. But just for laughs, let's pass it and you along to the cops, huh?
0: Oh, no, please don't. Please, I'll tell you everything, Marlo. Turner isn't my partner. He hardly knows me.
1: That's better. Now, just who's Turner?
0: The man with the red hair.
1: Uh-huh.
0: Oh, Marlo, believe me, I can explain everything.
1: Okay, let's try it. Did you steal the sword from my client Henry Pound, yes or no?
0: Yes.
1: Why?
0: Marlo, let me start at the beginning. A week ago in Manila, please.
1: All right, let's have it.
0: It was late in the afternoon, and I was shopping for a handbag, just looking in store windows, when suddenly I noticed a man hurrying down the opposite side of the street.
1: A man who turned out to be Eugene Voss, Henry Pound's partner, maybe?
0: That's right. I could tell he was afraid of something, Marlo. He darted into a curio shop nearby. A minute later, I saw Turner.
1: You know him?
0: Just slightly. We'd met once. Obviously, he was following Voss. But he didn't go into the curio shop. Instead, he hid close by. And then when Voss came out, he shot him, Marlo.
1: Just like that, huh?
0: He was gone before anyone knew what had happened. I ran over to Voss to see if there was anything I could do to help. But there wasn't. He was dying. Oh, it was frightful. Please, Marlo, I'd like a drink. There on the desk.
1: When you're through, go on. What happened next?
0: Well, he told me to take the money in his billfold, $5,000, to take it all for delivering a message.
1: About the sword?
0: Yes. I was to get in touch with Henry Pound here in Los Angeles and tell him that the sword, which Voss had just purchased in the curio shop, was on its way. That he should pay special attention to it. And then he died.
1: Mm-hmm. Well, you decided that $5,000 was an awful lot for playing messenger boy, huh?
0: Yes.
1: So you said nothing to the police, grabbed the first plane for L.A., got the Pound's place here, and swiped the sword, right?
0: I figured if delivering the message was worth $5,000, the sword itself would be worth a lot more.
1: But you had no idea why.
0: Oh, no. Maybe a code in the pattern of the design and the jewels in the handle. Probably not the sword itself.
1: Yeah, you figured right, little schemer. Here, here's your drink.
0: Thank you. The rest of the story
1: I can fit together myself. You knew you had something, but you didn't know what. So you swiped the sword, you left an obvious clue to an empty cottage, that rent receipt, you counted on it to start the ball rolling, and it certainly did. Who would that be?
0: I don't know.
1: Find out.
0: Who is it?
3: Turner, I want to talk to you.
0: Just a minute.
1: You still sure you're not partners, baby?
0: I told you the truth, Marlo.
1: All right, answer it. I'll wait here in the closet with the door open wide enough for the barrel of a .38, just in case you've never been to Manila. Go on.
0: All right.
4: Help me!
3: Open up, hurry! Close it quick, that peeper may be around.
0: Who?
3: The one I slugged over at the cottage. He wasn't there when I went back. Just some bum I scared away.
0: Went back?
3: Yeah, I went back. After you ran, there was some excitement, sweets. First, I slugged the people because I heard some noise in the back. I thought it was you.
0: Me? I never returned to the cottage.
3: I know it. It was a louse named Bobesco. I got him all right. With the very sword he was after. The little number right here in my hand. He was competition. So were you, sweets, except that I doped your angle a long time ago.
0: What do you mean?
3: Well, Voss told you something before he died in Manila. I stopped after I ran, doll. I even came back. I saw you go for his billfold. I'll mumble something. When I ran into you again here in L.A., I knew you were swinging in the dark. It was a nice try, sweets. But you missed. Now give me the sheath. These two belong together. Come on, hand it over. You don't want me to be rough to you, doll.
0: No. Here it is.
3: Well, that's better. Like I said, they belong together. That's funny. It should fit, but
0: What are you laughing at?
3: The answer, sweet, is a slip of paper with a list of people on it. I think it's crumpled in the bottom of this sheath here, and that's why the sword won't go all the way home. Yeah, here it is.
0: A piece of paper.
3: A valuable piece of paper.
1: Sure, names and numbers of all the players.
0: Marlowe, he's dead, isn't he?
1: Yeah. He's about as dead as a guy named Eugene Voss was last week on a sidewalk in Manila. Or the party called Ibesco.
0: What is it?
1: Turner's dead, but I don't think his partner is.
0: Marlowe, you thought I was his partner.
1: Hmm? Oh, yes, yes, and I thought wrong, Claire. But now I got a little more to go on. I'll see you, honey.
0: Oh, no, wait. What am I supposed to do? Call the police and explain it all away as a practical joke? Marlowe, have a heart. Where are you going?
1: Back to my client, little dreamer. I think he can give me a line on that partner. Be good.
3: I was an hour plus driving slowly back to the transplanted world on Crestline Drive, and all the way I kept adding and subtracting all the screwball figures I'd run into, hoping that someplace I'd find a mistake. But when I was there through the junior jungle and standing at the front door, I knew that my hunch was right.
4: Marlowe, you've got the sword?
1: Sword and sheath alike, Mr. Pound. They're in my car. Also, I got news. Ibesco's dead.
4: I'm not sorry.
1: So is Turner.
4: I don't know any Turner, but why haven't you brought the sword and sheath in with you?
1: Because they don't count, Mr. Pound. There wasn't any code in the pattern on either one. The answer was a slip of paper jammed down in the sheath. Here, is that what we're after?
4: Let me see. Yes. Yes, Marlowe, this is it. Oh, mm-hmm. I knew he wouldn't fail me. I knew Voss was loyal. I knew it.
1: Oh, better than that, Mr. Pound. You counted on it. And don't move a finger, Happy. It's a great night for killing. Now, go on. Into the study. We're going to use the phone.
4: Marlowe, you're insane.
1: Sure I am. So much so that I let the hairs from an affectionate Siamese cat change my mind. About everything. Keep moving.
4: The cat? What do you mean?
1: I mean that Turner, who shot Eugene Voss in Manila, who murdered Bibesco out at the beach, who I just killed before he could kill me, had white hairs from a molting white Siamese cat all over his suit. The same kind of white hairs I got on mine when Shushu rubbed against me. Now go on, open that door. In other words, Pound, Turner was a friend here, not foe. And from there on in, it all figures. Or do you still think I'm insane?
4: Yes, I... No, Marlowe, you're right.
1: You bet I'm right.
4: Turner was in this with me. A partner, you might say. You see, I knew that Eugene Voss was worried about competitors.
1: Like Bibesco, go on.
4: Well, I knew that Voss would see I got his client's list, the pearl dealers, if his life was really in danger.
1: And that gave you a brilliant idea, put his life in danger. So you sent Turner to Manila to kill Voss once the list was on its way. Oh, how neat. But tell me, clean cut, why didn't you let Turner know about the sword at once?
4: Because he was tricked. Voss planted a fake list at his hotel, hoping that Turner would find it and go his merry way, which Turner did. He didn't know it was fake until he arrived here this morning.
1: Which, of course, didn't affect the scheduled murder. Nice and thorough, aren't you? Or have you left out some little detail I should know, like why you bothered having Turner get mixed up in this at all tonight? I would have brought the sword and sheath back for you without him.
4: I know you would, Marlowe. That's why I hired you. But I also knew that there was a good chance that in finding the sword, you would also find that I deal in opium, not pearls.
1: In Oh, fine. And Turner was right behind me all the way, ready to kill me if I found that out from say, Bibesco, huh?
4: Precisely. Turner was right behind you, Marlowe, even as Heidecki is right behind you now.
1: Why'd
4: in
1: you
4: the dark. You fool. Why do you think I kept talking here, kept confessing? Speak up, Heidecki. Heidecki, talk!
0: He can't, Mr. Pound.
4: What?
0: Heidecki is very unconscious.
4: He's what?
0: I hit him with a vase. A Filipino
4: no, no.
0: vase.
4: No, you're lying. Heidecki! Heidecki!
1: Pound, hold it. Pound.
4: Oh, my leg.
0: Marlowe, you've got him. Marlowe.
1: What's the matter?
0: Behind that curtain.
1: There's nothing there, honey. Oh. Nothing more than a friendly cat named Shushu.

0: It took a long time. It always does. But finally, the police in Los Angeles and the police in Manila knew exactly who had done what to whom and why. All of which left Henry Pound, the vicious little character who wouldn't even recognize honor among thieves, with a short, unpleasant future. And I thought about him and every rotten thing he'd done as I walked through his imported island jungle to my car. I thought about him and Bibesco, about Turner, the houseboy, about Eugene Voss, and I didn't think about Claire Saunders until I got to my car. I was in behind the wheel, headlights on. The words were written in lipstick the length and breadth of my windshield.
1: Still, dear, I stepped out when nobody was looking. But don't fret. Because from here on out, I'm going to be very good. I've learned my lesson. P.S. My plane doesn't leave until morning. Would you like to help me wait for it?
0: At the end?

0: The special music is composed and conducted by Richard Arant. Be sure and be with us again next week when Philip Marlowe says...
1: This time an old Spanish woman who cared, a redhead and a mink who didn't, and a green suede button beside a corpse, all led me to a wounded man with a gun in his hand, cornered on a warehouse roof.

Now, stay tuned for Pursuit, which follows immediately on most of these same CBS stations. This is Roy Rowan speaking. 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

0: That's The Adventures of Philip Marlowe, March 28, 1950, The Sword of Cebu, with Gerald Moore, a CBS broadcast sustained by the network. It's so crazy when you think about it, because this was one of the most listened to shows on radio. It had a, you know, a 10 share like Jack Benny or Burns and Allen. And it never had a spot. I mean, I shouldn't say never. For about 2 weeks, it had Ford Motor Company. But for the entire run that it was on CBS, no sponsor. I mean, that's just really odd, because it had so many listeners. I would think it would have been an easy sell.
1: Sure.
0: But never did. All right, time for this month in music history.
1: All right, we are going back to 1975. We've got some great songs.
0: Good song.
1: I know. What is it, though?
0: I don't know.
1: I know. What you do?
0: Blackwater or something?
1: Yes,
0: like that?
1: Blackwater.
0: Is that what it's called?
1: That is the title. This is by the Doobie Brothers.
0: The crowd is gasping.
1: That's right.
0: I got it right.
1: This was the Doobie Brothers' first number one hit on the Billboard chart, and the song was originally released as a B-side, but then the radio stations picked it up, and it was a complete success.
0: Wow.
1: I like this song, too. Mike, do you know the song?
2: Yes, I do.
1: Yeah.
3: Oh, Blackwater, keep on shining.
1: Rolling.
0: Oh, well. Oh, shine. There's the shining.
1: There's the shine.
0: There's the shining in there somewhere. Great song.
1: Yeah.
0: All right, thanks, Lisa Wolf and Mike Bubblebath Costella. More of Hollywood 360 after this.

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7: This is Bloomberg Daybreak Europe for this Monday, the 5th of October from Brussels and London. Coming up today.
8: A £120 billion problem. Bloomberg uncovers the scale of Britain's super-rich exodus as tax charges. A £120 billion problem. Bloomberg uncovers the scale of Britain's super-rich exodus as tax changes hit the country's appeal.
7: On the verge of a full-blown debt crisis, Ed Yardeni warns that France could face a fiscal reckoning as the euro tumbles.
8: Flight to safety. The US pulls all its bombers from a UK base after a suspected terror plot targeting the site.
7: Plus, right on the money, Bolsonaro's surprise lead over Lula puts the investor favorite in pole position for Brazil's presidency.
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7: On the markets this morning, the weakening in the euro, the main focus, down 0.6% against the dollar, 111.90 this morning, as concerns over both the politics and the fiscal issues in Europe weighs on markets. We've got the spread between French and German yields widening further this morning. So the 10-year French yield up 3 basis points, 10-year German yield down 4 basis points in trading today. Oil prices are lower. Brent crude's down 0.6%, 101.69. The Stock 600 opening up by 0.5%. The Spanish market 0.6 higher, 0.5% higher currently, as we are waiting to hear from the Spanish Prime Minister in the next few minutes.
4: Now to some of our top stories. The flurry of ultra-wealthy leaving the UK has become an avalanche. Bloomberg can reveal that individuals worth $160 billion have been cutting ties with the UK since 2024. That's more than the combined wealth of all the billionaires who still call Britain home.
10: On the Bloomberg Billionaires Index, I track the UK ultra high net worth that we have on the index. It's about 1,000 individuals overall that we track. And what I'm seeing is that within that group, we've seen a growing number of both you know, ultra high net worths who hail from overseas, outside the UK, and crucially, British individuals, a growing number over the past 2 years going.
4: That's Bloomberg's ultra-wealth reporter, Ben Stupples. The exodus puts more pressure on the UK's tightening finances. The top 1% of earners in Britain account for 27% of all income tax paid in the country.
7: The euro is at its weakest level since May 2025 as risks grow across Europe. The currency fell by as much as 0.8% against the dollar this morning. Concerns over France have been compounded by reports of a possible early election in Spain. The Spanish Prime Minister set to address the nation this hour. Traders are now on alert for signs of contagion across the eurozone's government bond markets.
4: And France's premium over German bonds hit its highest level since 2011 on Friday, and the country could now be on the verge of a full-blown debt crisis. That's according to Ed Yardeni. The closely watched strategist says France is now paying more than Italy or Greece to borrow over 10 years. Alexei Mironenko is global head of investment solutions at Leo Wealth.
11: Never thought I'd say it, that Greece is safer than France from a market point of view, but that seems to be the case right now. Now, the ECB can easily step in. We saw Europe solve its problems 10-plus years ago with the southern, south European issues. France will be not dissimilar. In fact, it's a bigger systemic risk, so the entirety of the EU will join in. The challenge is probably not yet.
4: Alexei Mironenko there, as the euro fell to its weakest level since May 2025 this morning as political and fiscal concerns intensified.
7: The Pentagon has removed all of its bombers from an airbase in the UK that it had used for its campaign against Iran. RAF Fairford was at the centre of a suspected attempted terrorist attack last week, for which six men were arrested. Bloomberg's Freddie Fulston has more.
12: An official from the Defence Department told multiple news agencies that all the bombers had now returned to their home bases in the US. Bloomberg understands the withdrawal had taken place with unusual swiftness and urgency after threats of a plot linked to Iran had emerged. The shift takes critical equipment out of the preferred forward operating base for bomber aircraft in Europe. But the Pentagon official said the personnel who operate the fleet of B-1s, B-2s and B-52s remain prepared to carry out precision global strikes anywhere. In London, Freddie Fulston, Bloomberg Radio.
4: Now, Yemen's Saudi-backed military have launched a full-scale operation to recapture all areas controlled by the Houthis. The head of Yemen's internationally recognized government said that the army would fight, quote, until the liberation of the country from the terrorist militia. Bloomberg's Stuart Livingston Wallace explains.
13: As far as they're concerned, they want to just get rid of the Houthis altogether and effectively reunify Yemen. So it's a bold intention. I would say history is not necessarily on their side, you know. We saw the better part of a decade of fighting in which the Houthis gained ground and gained control. And it's true that they didn't gain control over the whole of the country. So there are limits to their own power.
4: Yeah.
13: So, like I say, past performance is no indication of future results. But you have to be a little bit skeptical going into this about whether they can make any headway.
4: That was Bloomberg's Stuart Livingston Wallace. Brent crude opened about 1% higher as the fighting in Yemen raised supply concerns. The global benchmark later steadied.
7: Right-wing candidate Flavio Bolsonaro is the favourite to become Brazil's next president after a surprise first-round lead. He took about 47% of the vote, compared with roughly 45% for left-wing president Lula. The two will meet again on October 25th, with Bolsonaro expected to benefit most from the eliminated candidate's support. Brazilian assets are expected to rally as investors see Bolsonaro as more likely to address Brazil's fiscal problems. Well, those are our top stories on the programme on the markets this morning. The euro 6 tenths weaker against the dollar, 111.93 this morning. The Bloomberg Dollar Spot Index is 0.2% stronger. We're looking at the spread between France and Germany widening another 6 basis points today. So 10-year French yield up 3 basis points, 10-year German yield down 3 basis points. Stocks are higher in Europe, though. Looking at the Stock 600 up by 0.4%. The CAC 40 is underperforming. It's down by 0.5%. That's down to a drop in Schneider Electric shares after they announced the biggest deal in the company's history to buy the US software engineering firm PTC.
4: Okay, well, let's turn to one of our top stories now. Stephen, I wonder if you're familiar with this famous quotation about London. It says, when a man is tired of London, he is tired of life, for there is in London all that life can afford.
7: You can actually afford, which I think is probably the issue.
4: Well, certainly, that's of course Samuel Johnson. But it does seem like the super rich don't quite agree with this sentiment at the moment. Bloomberg reporting have uncovered that they are tired of tax changes, and it's leaving a $160 billion hole in the UK as some cut ties with the country. Our reporter Ben Stuffles has done all those calculations, and he joins us now in studio. As Bloomberg's ultra wealth reporter, you track this very carefully. Can you just tell us a bit about how you arrived at this figure? We've heard the headline names, Chris Rokos leaving the UK, but how did you quantify exactly how much they mean to the country?
14: That's a good question. How much do they mean to the country? Well, we, to start with, track for Bloomberg about 1,000 fortunes, that top fortunes, sort of the tier one. And within that, I am responsible for most of the UK individuals. So what I've seen over the last few years, amid tax hikes, is a growing number of that list to go. And the name you just mentioned was the one that really made me go, how much has really gone? You know, how much of that list, of cohort, what's the total amount that we're seeing go? The answer, as you just said, 160 billion. Now, crucially, that includes family fortunes. So we've got here, you know, Mr. Rokos worth about 4 billion by our calculations. He controls all of that. But we also have here sort of the sons and daughters of ultra high net worth going as well. Now, what does that really mean, though? 160 billion. How do we quantify that? Well, this is a really crucial point. That number, we're at a tipping point, I would say, is more than the UK billionaires that we have on the index. That number is worth more than the UK billionaires that we have on the billionaires index, who still go call the UK home. Therefore, I would say there are cracks that have been showing over the last 2 years in the UK private but wealth economy. Now we should really start paying attention to them and asking ourselves why they are growing.
7: In terms of the motivations that's led these people to leave the UK, Ben, of course, much attention has been paid, and there's been rather large amount of lobbying around the tax changes as well that we had. And we said not just under the Labour government, this started under the Tory government previously as well. Is that the only factor that is drawing people out of Britain, or are there pull factors to these other destinations as well?
14: You've hit the nail on the head there, Stephen. You know, going back to that Samuel Johnson era, 1700s, UK London was the number one place to be. You know, if you wanted to see the world, come to London. Now, you know, tax, yes, is driving internally for the UK, but externally too, there's a growing number of countries really trying to create the sort of, you know, by chance or by design that London has created over the past three centuries, the sort of ultimate place to be. You want culture? Be in London. You want to have a great school? Hey, UK's got that too. If you want good tax treatment, traditionally, London and the UK was there. Now, there's a growing number of countries that are offering similar treatment. So let's just take Mr. Rokos, case study there. Where's he gone? Greece. They're offering way better advantages to be a billionaire these days than I would say typically the UK is right now. So there we have it. It's both sides. Tax, not only in the UK, but also externally too. And that is the shifting environment the UK is having to deal with. Some people actually are still coming to the UK. We have, for the sake of fairness, introduced a new system, but it's only 4 years. And crucially, other countries are offering tax breaks for more than 4 years. Greece, 15. So that's triple the amount of time. And that makes leaving the UK for some people like Mr. Rokos a bit of an easier decision.
4: Very interesting. It seems like London's allure could be fading. Thank you very much for joining us, Ben. That's Bloomberg's ultra wealth reporter, Ben Stuffles.
7: Which is some breaking news now. Spain is heading to the polls on the 29th of November in an early election just to have been called by the Spanish Prime Minister Pedro Sanchez. This is after two emergency housing bills presented by his government were defeated in Parliament on Friday. Now, the minority coalition led by Pedro Sanchez has been struggling to pass legislation since it took office in 2023, but this latest defeat hit harder because affordable housing is a core issue for support of his party and more more broadly in the Spanish political landscape. So Spain calling early elections for the 29th of November. That's part of the story that's been weighing on the euro this morning, which we saw drop to its weakest level since May of 2025. Let's bring in our FX and rates reporter, Georgia Hall, for more on this story. Georgia, we have been watching very closely for the headlines out of Spain this morning after our reporting over the weekend about the possibility of an early election. But talk us through the pressures on the euro. What is driving it down so significantly this morning?
4: A lot of the pressure on the euro actually is coming from this volatility in bond markets. And all of this obviously is tied to these various fiscal pressures. And now the likelihood of more political instability ahead for Spain now as well as France. I mean, not nearly the same situation, but I would say that based on conversations with investors, they're looking at the region and just seeing so many question marks. And so that's leading to some short positions building. So far, you know, markets are not indicating that we're at the most bearish that we've ever been during periods of crises, but it's certainly trending towards that area.
15: And I'm curious about how this is all playing into the volatility that we've seen and are continuing to see on bond markets. And really crucially, when does this change from being a local to a systemic problem as far as markets are concerned?
4: I think, you know, we're certainly teetering on the edge of something right now. If we see more panic selling, especially coming out of France, or maybe some adjustments in terms of what foreign investors are holding in European debt, you know, the Japanese are big buyers of French debt. If they start seeing some selling, or maybe, you know, some more political gridlock over the budget in France, etc., that could, you know, spread. And we're hearing lots of discussions around contagion in Europe at the moment.
7: Yeah, and just looking interesting because we have been monitoring the bond market so carefully in Europe as well. We don't have any reaction on Spain's bonds this morning, fairly much where they were before this announcement came, rallying at the short end. And the 10-year Spanish yield is holding steady this morning at 4.08%. Actually, when looking across European bonds, Georgia, one of the more interesting moves we're seeing today is a further widening of that spread between France and Germany. Of course, France very much at the centre of the turmoil that we saw last week. But we're looking at that spread now, 147 basis points between the French and German, with French bonds selling off further. I mean, how much wider can this go before there might be some sort of intervention from the likes of the ECB?
4: I would say if there's another big drastic shift this week, you know, there's a lot of central bankers speaking as well. And I think markets are paying really close attention to what they might say and signal in terms of that. But if we see another, you know, 20 basis point move in the next few days, who knows where the discussion might lead. And I'd say another spread to be looking at that we're looking at this morning is the 30-year spread between France and Germany, which is on to another historic high that we're trying to track back our data in the Bloomberg terminal and can't quite find it. So it's we're really getting to a crunch point here.
15: And of course, you know, you mentioned the word on everybody's minds, investors' minds now, is contagion. To your mind, what will be the key indicator of that beginning? When should we start to worry, not just for other European markets, but perhaps markets around the rest of the world?
4: If we start seeing some kind of drastic repricing, or even, I think the question now is, you know, a lot of these positions that led to these volatile moves were built up by some fast money community as well as real money community. But if we start seeing more of those real money investors raising a lot of question marks around where they're allocating at the moment, that would be another big signal that something drastic might come.
7: Georgia, we're hitting a lot of superlatives in these bond markets that bring us back to the heights of the Eurozone crisis. This is a very different situation facing the euro area now. Can we really compare them, or is the situation now really driven by much different factors?
4: There is a hypothetical debate around how we could compare them. I would say the one thing that a lot of investors are saying is, look, we're at a very different starting point. As you've mentioned, there are safeties in place, there are guardrails, there's discussion of, you know, TPI, etc. And so that means that perhaps, you know, we couldn't end up in the same sort of spiral that we were in a decade or so ago. However, because we are also in this position where we've got a lot of geopolitical uncertainty as well, there's question marks around, perhaps it shouldn't be, you know, apples and apples, but there are some parallels that some are drawing between the two.
15: Okay, Georgia, thank you very much for joining us. That's our FX and rates reporter, Georgia Hall, joining us with the latest on that full-blown debt crisis in Europe.
7: as we're waiting, of course, to see how things will play out now in the Spanish election that has now been called for the 29th of November. Pedro Sanchez just making that announcement in the past few minutes. No instant reaction that we're seeing on markets, but a lot of the pressure, as we've been discussing with Georgia, on the euro running into today's session had been to do with our reporting over the weekend. The government officials had been preparing for a potential early election. Interesting, just as a counterpoint, to note the latest PMI numbers out of Spain that we have this morning, showing stronger private sector activity across the economy, and particularly in services. The services PMI rising to 58.3 in August. So part of the story really in the Spanish election campaign is now going to be the strength of the economy versus what people are feeling, a debate we've seen play out in many European countries. But we now know Spain heading to the polls for a snap election on the 29th of November. Coming up next on Bloomberg Daybreak Europe, we'll be discussing more about the China-EU trade relationship. This is Bloomberg.
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20: 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Therefore, no current or prospective client should assume that the future performance of any specific investment, investment strategy, including the investments and or investment strategies recommended and or purchased by advisor or product made reference to directly or indirectly will be profitable. Different types of investment involve varying degrees of risk, and there can be no assurance that any specific investment will either be suitable or profitable for a client's investment portfolio. 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

0: to the Bullington Capital Report, hosted by Bill Bullington. For the next hour, you'll receive information on current market conditions and trends that could affect your financial future. If you have a question, you can participate in today's program by calling 216-901-0945. That's 216-901-0WHK. You can also reach Bill by going to his website, bullingtoncapital.com. And now, here's Bill Bullington.
1: Well, welcome back. I just realized if you go to my website, it's going to bring you to a different website, which is actually connected to my old website, which means that I will they will just forward the connection information. So, yeah, nothing is as constant as change. And I can't believe, you know, it was like 30 years ago. I'm a young guy, younger anyway. Yes, I was a young guy back then in those days. And I'd noticed that because I'd gone back and looked at what we were doing, how that compared to what I was doing 10 years prior to that. And there had been a lot of change. And the change just kind of increases in speed. It's like the snowball at the top of the hill. We're probably halfway down, and then speed has picked up significantly, and it's a lot more. Change occurs more significantly, and it's so much that there's no way you can take it all in. They're just, you know, it's not possible. And I remember thinking, these are pre-internet days. I had to get my quotes from a 6-foot satellite dish, quotes on stocks, and, you know, mutual funds only traded once a day back in a lot of the conventional mutual funds only have one price, and that's at the end of the day. So I didn't really worry about that, but I needed real-time quotes, and my satellite dish that I had to have for that was about 6 feet in diameter. And it's just really, I am aging myself like crazy here, but that's okay. I've been doing it for so long, not really that concerned about it. And incidentally, over the years, it has gotten easier, I think, for everybody. It's a little more, it's actually almost all financial decisions today are emotional, because if you really wanted to find out the information that you needed to know to make a good decision, you can find it. But you could have found it back 30 years ago when I was having to go to the library to look up the S&P tear sheets to on companies that I wasn't familiar with. So it's a lot easier today to get information. And now you have, now all you have to do is make a decision and hope that it's a right one. And it's a lot simpler. And I see a lot of the same patterns repeating that I've watched through my entire career. The older you get, the more experience you have, the better decisions you have a tendency to make. Kids are people that are in their mid-20s, early 30s. They're extremely confident. And I guess I just didn't notice, you know, when I was coming up through those groups, that, yeah, we all seemed pretty confident back in those days. And it's not what you know that is going to hurt you. It's what you think you know that ain't so. And I forgot who was the first one to say that. But the older I get, the more bearing it has on the way I see things playing out. You look at what's going on in the economy. The economy is like phenomenal. I mean, with all the other stuff that's happening, all the bad news, okay, despite all that, the economy is still thriving. Is it growing at 6%? Nope. But there's still growth. And when you've got over 300 million people in one area and you can take care of basic needs, and you're able to continue to grow, especially with the cuts, you know, government cuts. This is one of the things that really bothers me about this administration. It's not just one person either. You know, there are a bunch of people have to vote along with this. And it just goes to show that some people are just never going to get it. You know, they just don't get it. And they're never going to get it. And that's an issue. And that's always been that way, mainly because we're human. And everybody thinks a little bit differently. And when you look at what's going on right now, you know, there are a lot of good things. There are some tremendously good things happening. I can see paths to future growth, future jobs, growth of the not just the economy, but personal incomes. It's a very uplifting when you step back and take a look at it. Also, makes me glad I'm not a young person because, well, if I were young again, I'd take that back. You know, I just rethought that whole thing in about one flash, 1 second. I'd have a lot more energy if I were 30 than I do now at 62, so I wouldn't mind. And we're going to see the coolest stuff coming out. A lot of it's come from AI. You probably hear a lot about that if you're watching much television, although they don't cover it a lot, not as in depth as they do in some magazines. Television media doesn't cover it nearly as much as the magazines do. And it's hard because I'm sure it's pretty boring for an awful lot of people. And, you get bored. What do? You get the clicker, next channel. That's what happens. But it's important stuff. You know, and talking to kids, I had my kids, they were on the internet, when they were in elementary school, and a lot of people didn't know what the internet was back then. And that was, it's pretty funny. And I just wonder, looking out over the future, where, how quickly things will go. There's a lot we need to do. We could spend huge amounts of money and time, effort, and energy. And I'm talking in trillions, and we still wouldn't be able to clean up the planet. Okay. That's going to take an enormous amount of effort and energy. And humans being human, they're probably going to wait until it really starts costing, and then they'll do something about it. When it becomes a really big problem that everybody can see. And that's already going on in a lot of places around the world. But does that mean this is the big one? No. In fact, I'm still waiting on the big one. When I first heard someone talking about this this is it. This is going to be the big one. And I think I was in my mid 20s. It was almost 40 years ago. So, I doubt that the big one comes. I really believe that we'll survive as a species, that stocks are going to do well. And if you want to maximize returns on investments, I think that it's easier today now because we have cut down the number of actually tradable securities in this country. When I say tradable, I mean they have enough volume that you can buy and sell them without pushing their prices up and down, hundreds of percentage points in just an hour or so, or actually in 5 minutes. But so you need liquidity. And that, to me, it's been a pretty big issue, is because the number of investable stocks has dropped significantly. I remember getting the booklets and going through them, looking at all the publicly traded companies. Standard & Poor's used to put one out. Value Line used to put one out. There's a whole bunch of different research firms that would publish this research. And every month they would come out and update it. It wasn't a daily. It wasn't up to the last second. It was once a month. Well, once a month was a lot. That was really expensive. But it was probably more than you needed to do. In fact, looking back, I look at all the things that Warren Buffett knew. This guy was so far ahead of everybody else in the investment communities. just so far. And he would buy good, solid companies, looked at what they did. There was some common sense and there's some skill there. You know, not everybody can paint, not everybody can sing, not everybody can pick stocks. And he was is a really good stock picker and did incredibly well. And could have gone along for the ride. I remember the first time I looked at the share price, and I can't remember what year it was, but it was a long time ago. And it was only $2,000 a share. Only $2,000 a share. That is hilarious. Hang on one second. I'm going to look up the share price. BRKA. Oops. Stock price. Now it is. Okay. Remember what I said? It was like right around $2,000 a share. $763,000 a share. Oh, man. Yeah, if you'd have put, back then, you could only put $2,000 in an IRA. If you'd have invested $2,000 in an IRA, just left it there, it'd be worth $763,000. Wouldn't actually be that, because an IRA has some fees each year because they have to file some paperwork with the IRS, and you'd be appalled to see how much that would take away from that $763,000. So you would have had to put that in a regular account, and which is good because, you know, they did stock splits, but they don't pay a whole lot in dividends. He doesn't believe in paying a lot in dividends. The dividend's zero. Why would he not pay a dividend? Because he's taking that money and reinvesting it. And he thought that he could probably do a better job than the average person could of investing that money, and he was really, really right. So reinvesting the dividends, I wonder what that would be. That's just, it is mind-boggling. If you're reinvesting dividends all that time, just imagine if you'd put $2,000 a year, just $2,000 a year. Now, back 30 years ago, $2,000 was a lot more money than it is today. It's a lot more. But it's not like there weren't a whole lot of people that could have done it. And there were a lot of people that did that. He's created more millionaires and billionaires than probably anybody on the planet. So it's, he just, you know, he stepped down not that long ago. I was surprised he went as long as he did. He had a really good friend. His name was Charlie Munger. And he was, they knew each other. They were investors and shared very similar backgrounds and philosophies. Charlie Munger had a ton of kids. They differed on that part. Warren Buffett had three, I think. But anyway, looking at that, it's very, I don't know how realistic it is that everybody will ever match that again. I know there are some people that do that in private equity. Private equity is, you know, very, it's private. These guys they set up their own, LLCs, which, by the way, Berkshire Hathaway was an LLC. That's how it started out, as an LLC. And actually, the Berkshire Hathaway part of it was a shirt manufacturer, and linens and some other things. And that company actually went bankrupt. So people look at it and go, wait a minute, bankrupt? But that, look at the price. You know, you said it was like close to $763,000. Yes, it is. How could they do it if they went bankrupt? Well, the Berkshire Hathaway name didn't go bankrupt. The company went bankrupt. He kept the name. Paid off some debts, took all the money that he had, and every time he invested in something, he invested in it through the company. And there were some tax reasons, and there were some tax laws that were in place that have gone away, and I'm sure he had a major part in contributing to that, because they weren't getting much in taxes from him at all, based on the old tax rules. And in fact, I'm sure of it. See a guy accumulating millions and millions of dollars and not paying much in taxes, and change the laws that, you know, can't have that, not in America. So anyway, what does this have to do with anything? Well, realistically, when you read a bunch of, if you read any of his annual reports, this guy was, he believed in our system, you know, every fiber of his being. And did he say it was always good? No, he's talked about a lot of things that over the years that, you know, you got to watch out for. And I've got about 50 seconds before I got to take a real quick commercial break. Jeez, I can't even speak anymore. But so I'm going to just let you know that this is Bill Bullington. The number here, if you want to call in, is 216-901-0945. And happy to be here this morning. I'm glad I actually made it. And after these messages, we'll come back and we'll talk more about how you might be able to do stuff very similarly to what Warren Buffett did.

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1: You've heard the saying, all good things come to an end. Well, not always. Sometimes they just take a break. 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
2: 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It's Bill Bullington right here on the Bullington Capital Report. 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And if you can't reach me there, it's bill@bullingtoncapital.com. And actually, I have a new email address, so if I respond, you're going to see that. I don't want you to get confused. They're forwarding everything from my old email address to the new one. So if I respond and you don't recognize the email, that's why. Anyway, and if you'd, I was going to say, if you were going to, thanks. So I have a long-time client. His name is, Alan Brocato. And, man, we've been together for, I can't believe how long it's been. Anyway, he goes, listening to the show sounds good. Thanks. Appreciate it. As man, has it gotten hard. Very difficult when you've talked about almost everything you could possibly talk about. And, you know, one of the things I always like to do, by the way, was I like to give a tip. I would pick out specific stocks that I had interest in that I thought met a lot of the criteria that somebody like Warren Buffett would be attracted to. I never really talked about stocks who whose valuations were too high. What does that mean? Well, if you have a CD and the CD is paying 1% and you're comparing that CD to a CD that pays 4 or 5%, which one would you buy? You know, that's easy, right? The 5%er. People don't speak in stocks the way that I feel like they probably should. Is if you looked at the stock and you took the assets, and there's a calculation that you can make, and actually there's a pretty good explanation of it. And if you want to drop me an email, I'll send you a copy of this information from it's a company called Pacer. And they've got an ETF called Cows. That's what they call it, the cash cows. And its symbol just happens to be COWZ. And we're not allowed to recommend a specific product. So I'm not recommending this unless you've talked to an individual and they feel like it's suitable. That's key. That has to be done. And for a lot of people, this would not be. And for some really young people, it's probably not what they're looking for. Most young people want to get rich real fast. And they don't understand that that's done over time, not overnight. That's because you're young. And they'll get it eventually. And but if I were to start all over again, I would use the same sort of metrics. Okay, the other models that I use, I have a little bit of this. I have been using a model through one of my custodians that pick stocks very similarly to this. And the same, like I said, everybody that's had a really good long-term track record in the stock market, long-term, I'm talking 10 years or longer, and has outstanding results. They're in the top 5 to 10% all money managers. They have an unusually large number of similar companies. Why? Well, because it's the same process. It's just different people using it. And they don't even have to own the same exact stocks, but you can look at the characteristics, and it comes down to how much, the simple part of this, it comes down to how much cash does that company generate? I mean, wouldn't that be what you would be looking for? If you wanted to buy a business that you're going to support your family on, all right, well, if I'm going to buy the business, one thing I probably need to know is how much cash is it generating right now? Because if it's not generating cash, how are you going to live? If a company's not generating cash, that company's going to go away. You know, now, sometimes companies come public before it's generated cash. And it's actually probably more frequent than I would have liked to have seen in my lifetime, because it makes an awful lot of people think that, you know, it doesn't matter. It just doesn't matter. And in the long run, it does. And it's going to make a big difference, probably. But, you know, and they are stocks. That's one of the reasons that annuities exist. That's one of the reasons that CDs exist, treasury bills, to give you some balance, some stability, some safety. And by the way, treasuries, everybody, oh, treasury, you know, that's safe as you can get. Yeah, if you're only going out 1 or 2 years and you're not going to have to sell it, the shorter the better, the safer. But you take a 30-year treasury, oftentimes that happens as interest rates start to go down. The people that have not studied interest rates, especially their effect on long-term treasuries, are the ones that are buying them because they have a higher, you know, payout. And that's something that we've talked about, what, for 30 years here? It's still hard. I mean, it's still hard for almost everybody. You look at, well, that's a United States Treasury bill. They're not going to go away. No, and probably not. And if they really get in trouble, there's this thing they can do called printing money. They could actually just do more loans. That's what a bond is. When you sell a bond, you're getting the cash, you're lending that but you're agreeing to pay it back with interest. That's a loan. A bond is a form of a loan. So, and they have the unlimited capacity to do that. Now, if they were to go too fast, the prices would drop. First of all, it makes everybody nervous when you start keep taking on a whole bunch of debt, although hardly anybody pays attention to it. Some people do, and it especially the smart investment managers, and it can wreak havoc. And I would like to say we're not anywhere near that right now. And the reality is, the way out of it is the same way you get into it. Unfortunately, that's just to keep making credit available, and you know, prices go up, wages go up. And then, you know, the payment, people look at it and go, oh, well, I can afford that now because I'm making enough money. And it's the price spiral, wage, price and wage spiral. One goes up, then the other forces the other one up, and the other one's going higher, so they raise it again. And anyway, it's a cycle. And trying to predict it, I can't tell you how many people over my career I've seen that just blew up their company trying to predict that stuff. And a lot of them had PhDs, and I'll never forget Victor Niederhofer. This dude was supposedly a genius, and he was a genius. I mean, I think he had a PhD from the University of Chicago in finance. And anyway, he was over-leveraged, and for years he had these really awesome returns, but he was borrowing the money. He was borrowing money. He was today they well Back then, they even called it on margin. He didn't call it margin because a lot of people had been burned by going on margin, borrowing money to buy stocks, and then the stocks collapse. Well, you still have to pay back that loan. And so let's say you borrowed $1 million and you went out and bought $1 million worth of stock, and then they found out the company was insolvent and filed for bankruptcy. Well, you still owe the $1 million, even though the company's not worth anything. That's a an oversimplification of kind of what happened there. And this guy who had for years had done incredibly well, he'd lost enough money to lose all the capital in his fund in just a few days. And it, back in those days, there was the internet existed, but it was not like it is today. It was in its early stages, and it was really difficult to get a lot of information on a lot of that stuff. So anyway, that's one of the areas where I think the experience really helps. And when you find out what you should have been doing, you know, focusing on how much cash the company's generating and saying, here's what really helps you with this. I mean, this is something that you can do as a kid in high school. You know, when you're looking at a lot of the stuff that's going up real fast, and right now over the last 5 years, semiconductors have been blown past everything. And by the way, though, their revenues have kept up with the growth in their share prices. So it's one of the reasons I'm still holding them. And we'll continue to hold them. Because it's unbelievable that industry, the growth rate. We'll come back to that later. Excuse me. But anyway, so when you're out looking in for retirement, and you're trying to keep your volatility as low as you possibly can, you want to focus on the companies that are generating cash. Now, it's not going to mean that they're not going to be volatile. They will be, I promise you. It's one of the reasons I still have a job, and I'm still amazed by it. I'm amazed by how long the market can ignore the underlying aspects of companies in general. And it's just, it's amazing. They're not looking at what's going to happen over the next few months, few years. They're looking at the next few weeks to few months, which is hopeless. That is, you will end up wasting your youth and not making nearly them. It's going to cost you tens to hundreds of thousands of dollars to do that. Now, on behalf of a lot of the younger people, some of them understand that, and some of them are doing the exact right things. And if you really want to maximize for the risk that you're taking, a lot of people, it was a couple months ago, I was talking to a lady, and she was only investing in the S&P 500. I was like, huh, have you ever heard of the Russell 1000? No, I could tell she didn't know what it was. Well, Russell 1000 is the S&P 500, except that instead of the first 500 stocks, they take the first 1000 by size. Size, speed, profitability is a factor on there, but it's not as important as size and speed is. So anyway, it's the top 1000 stocks. It's the S&P 500 plus the next 500. And it's got a really good track record too. And you know what has an even better track record? What if we narrowed it down to just the top 100 based on the growth in their earnings, the growth in their profits? Okay. Then you'd get the 1000 growth. So you took those really good companies and then you narrowed it down by adding a value oriented. Incidentally, I have to disclaim everything I always say, that it sounds like

Well, that's one of the reasons that I'm still in business, I think, because being on a radio, I've come under fire multiple times, and I've had my text to these shows when it's converted into text reviewed. And yeah, they said, hey, all right, no, he's doing the right things. In fact, a lot of what I'm talking about over the years, I'm sure it's actually scared people away from investing in stocks. And that's not my intent. Although I would prefer that they did that rather than getting in and not expecting a decline and then panicking and pulling out. And that was a lot more common, I think, back in the day. Today, it's, you know, it's interesting. The internet's done really good things. If you're out there and you're reading, you dig deep enough, you spend enough time, you're going to see, oh, that's what he was talking about. Yeah, there are time periods where you're going to wish you'd never heard about stocks or the stock market. And or it's just really, really difficult. And when I look at the valuations, the stock market's become incredibly incredibly popular. Valuations where they are today, they're pretty high. You know, what does that mean? Well, it means stocks could go sideways for 4 or 5 years, meaning just up and down in a range, and may not make much money. So that can happen, and it could last for longer than that. You know, and who knows if what could really happen. We still know that the odds are that stocks will do better, that Google, that Microsoft, that Intel, that bunch of newer companies, and the AI is really hot right now. It's AI. Okay. I remember feeling that way about a lot of companies that don't exist. I thought their technologies were going to be so fantastic. Everybody was obviously going to want that. They were all investing, and stocks were doing very well. And then society moved in another direction and left them with a whole lot less customers, but they still had a bunch of staff. And that's what's called a reorganization. In other words, you're going to file for bankruptcy and reorganize. And then the investors, you know, the stock investors don't get paid. They actually lose their money there. Seen that happen quite a few times. And so that's one of the reasons that, you know, a few years ago, actually, I decided that I'm going to give the majority of my money to these other outside money managers that I'm familiar with. And because I know what they do, and I know what they're going to do, and the chances of me doing better than they are, you know, there's a chance. I mean, but I could also win the lottery. There's a chance I'll win the lottery. It's not a good one, especially since I don't buy tickets. I'm going to have to find my ticket in the parking lot. So, anyway, I've only got a few seconds here before I got to take a real quick commercial break. This is Bill Bullington. I'm here every Saturday morning. If you'd like to reach out personally, 330-664-0700. Hopefully that goes through all the mechanisms. But anyway, I got to take a real quick commercial break. I'll be back right after these messages.

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4: This is Bloomberg Daybreak for this Monday, the 5th of October from London. Coming up today...
5: At risk of eviction, Spain's Sanchez calls a snap election as the country's housing crisis piles pressure on his government.
4: On the verge of a full-blown debt crisis, Ed Yardeni warns that France could face a fiscal reckoning as the euro tumbles.
5: A £120 billion problem. Bloomberg uncovers the scale of Britain's super-rich exodus as tax changes hit the country's appeal.
4: Plus, flight to safety, the US pulls all its bombers from a UK base after a suspected terror plot targeting the site.
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7: 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How are you?
4: I'm very well, and it is a very busy moment in Europe. We have been on alert, really, for contagion risks within Europe's bond market. We have seen this morning a sell-off in the euro and an announcement of a snap election in Spain. So let's get into the market data this morning. You've got the Stock 600 seeing a very small gain, up 0.1%. The CAC 40 in France is down 1% this morning. The IBEX, though, in Spain is actually managing a gain of 0.3%. So despite the continued blowout in yield spreads between French OATs and German Bunds and the decline, and you've also seen this big decline in French stocks, in Italy, in Spain, despite the announcement of a snap election, not really much movement. Yields for Spain at 4.09. It is the spread between French and German yields that is the most important. Looking at that, we do see it now standing at 148 basis points, so up by about 7.5 basis points this morning. This has stock futures for the US, where you saw the Nasdaq hit a record high on Friday at the close. Stock futures for the Nasdaq have ticked into the green, but S&P 500 E-mini futures are down, so too are Dow Jones E-mini futures. Then thinking about the yields in the US, 525 down 2 basis points for those US yields, as we saw that softer than expected US data for a hiring. And just lastly, the euro, a check there this hour, the euro trades at 111.98, weaker 0.5%. James,
7: let's get on to our top stories this morning. Spain will hold an early election on the 29th of November after the parliament rejected the government's emergency housing package. Prime Minister Pedro Sanchez called the vote amid nationwide protests over housing costs and political pressure on his government. He was due to remain in power until July.
8: Having informed the head of state as required, I've decided to convene an extraordinary meeting of the Council of Ministers this very morning in order to dissolve the parliament and call a general election to be held on Sunday, November 29, in accordance with the deadlines established by law.
7: That was the Prime Minister of Spain, Pedro Sanchez, there speaking via a translator. Now, Sanchez's minority government was already struggling after a series of mishaps, including deadly floods and a migration crisis. Here's Bloomberg's Spain bureau chief, Rodrigo Orejuela, who explains why Sanchez is calling the vote at this moment.
9: Sorry, Sanchez has been struggling to gain support. He's seen his position weaken in surveys so far ahead of elections next year. And suddenly, the defeat the other day gives his camp, gives his coalition, both his own party, the Socialists, and the Junior Party, a big narrative to go into the elections and show that they are there, or claim that they are there defending the right of people who need housing, while the right, who defeated his bills the other day, are against it. That's the narrative they're going to try to build on, the momentum they're going to try to gain.
7: Bloomberg's Rodrigo Orihuela there. The yield on benchmark 10-year Spanish government bonds was little changed at 4.08% on the news. The centre-right People's Party leads recent polling, with the Socialists trailing by about 8 percentage points.
4: Well, concerns about fiscal and political risks in the eurozone have pressured the region's currency and bonds. The euro has hit its weakest level since May 2025. As risks grow across Europe, the currency fell as much as 0.8% against the US dollar this morning. Now, the latest announcement from Madrid underscores those concerns. Traders are on alert for any signs of contagion.
7: Well, that's as France's premium over German bonds hit its highest level since 2011 on Friday. The country could now be on the verge of a full-blown debt crisis, according to Ed Yardeni. The closely watched strategist says France is now paying more than Italy or Greece to borrow over 10 years. Alexei Mironenko is Global Head of Investment Solutions at Leo Wealth.
10: Never thought I'd say it, that Greece is safer than France from a market point of view, but yeah, that seems to be the case right now. Now, the ECB can easily step in. We saw Europe solve its problems 10 plus years ago with the southern, South European issues. France will be not dissimilar. In fact, it's a bigger systemic risk. So the entirety of the EU will join in. The challenge is probably not yet.
7: Alexei Mironenko, yeah, and we can now say that the French bond yield spread is up 6 basis points. It is now at roughly 146 points. Now, this is also as the euro fell to its weakest level since May 2025 this morning, as the political and fiscal concerns around Europe and France intensify.
4: Now to other news. The flurry of ultra-wealthy individuals leaving the UK has become an avalanche. Bloomberg can reveal that individuals worth $160 billion have cut ties with the UK since 2024. Now that's more than the combined wealth of all the billionaires who still call Britain home. Here is Ben Stupples.
11: On the Bloomberg Billionaires Index, I track the UK ultra high net worths that we have on the index. It's about 1,000 individuals overall that we track. And what I'm seeing is that within that group, we've seen a growing number of both, you know, ultra high net worths who hail from overseas, outside the UK, and crucially, British individuals, a growing number over the past 2 years going.
4: That was Bloomberg's Ben Stupples, our ultra wealth reporter. Now, the exodus puts more pressure on the UK's tightening fiscal constraints. The top 1% of earners in Britain account for some 27% of all income tax paid in the country.
7: Well, staying with the UK, the Pentagon has removed all of its US bombers from an airbase in Britain that it had used for its campaign against Iran. RAF Fairford was at the centre of a suspected attempted terrorist attack last week, in which 6 men have since been arrested. Bloomberg's Freddie Fulston has more.
12: An official from the Defence Department told multiple news agencies that all the bombers had now returned to their home bases in the US. Bloomberg understands the withdrawal had taken place with unusual swiftness and urgency after threats of a plot linked to Iran had emerged. The shift takes critical equipment out of the preferred forward operating base for bomber aircraft in Europe. But the Pentagon official said the personnel who operate the fleet of B-1s, B-2s and B-52s remain prepared to carry out precision global strikes anywhere. In London, Freddie Fulston, Bloomberg Radio.
4: Andrew Mountbatten-Windsor is taking legal action against Thames Valley Police in the UK over claims that search warrants of his Windsor and Sandringham homes may have broken the law. The former Duke of York was arrested on his 66th birthday back in February. A private High Court hearing will take place on Thursday. The former Duke of York was stripped of his titles last year over his links with the convicted paedophile Jeffrey Epstein.
7: And right-wing candidate Flavio Bolsonaro is the favourite to become Brazil's next president after a surprise first-round lead. He took about 47% of the vote, compared with roughly 45% for left-wing president Lula. The two will meet again on October 25th, with Bolsonaro expected to benefit most from eliminated candidate support. European stocks exposed to Brazil rose after the surprise result, and Brazilian assets are set to jump later today when trading opens.
4: And those are our top stories for you this morning. Well, thinking about that Brazil story, it's the likes of Santander and Telefonica and Carrefour that have benefited because of their exposure in Europe to Brazil and Flavio Bolsonaro surging. Look, let's just get a check on the latest when it comes to European markets. So the Stoxx 600 is actually managing a gain of about 0.4%, but we're keeping a close eye on French and Spanish stocks. So you've got the French domestic Cat Count down by 6, almost 0.7%. The IBEX 35, though, is up by 0.7% on the announcement of a snap election. Then looking at the yield spread, France to Germany, 145, almost 146 basis points. So we're hovering around 5.5 basis points in terms of that spread widening. This as the euro is weakening against the US dollar, 0.5%, 111.98. And then oil prices, let's not forget those. They're down 1.2% this morning, but still just above $100 a barrel. James?
7: Well, that's one kind of data check, Caroline. There's another kind of data check that I'm getting obsessed with. Data around your health. Mm. And what sparked this is Bob Diamond, the former Barclays sort of CEO and chairman, has joined the biohackers. So he's now tracking his blood alcohol limits and has given up drinking 3 years ago. To me, this is fascinating, both because this intersection of how much people are paying for wearables and how much data they're giving to private companies, but also there are measurable health impacts.
4: Yeah, absolutely. I mean, I know that the finance world is enthralled to data. Can you apply it to your own health? Sure, if it makes you, you know, fitter, stronger, more able to keep up, why not? As Bob Diamond is saying, he says it's not compulsive, but it sounds a bit that way. He says that he, in an interview with Bloomberg, was talking about how it's rare that he doesn't check how well he has slept in the first hour or half hour of waking up in the morning. It's Bloomberg's Laura Noonan who has been writing about this. Look, I certainly didn't know that big organizations like the US Air Force and the Navy and Marine Corps have started to use fitness trackers to try to track, you know, the overall health at times, not the whole time, but at moments they have used it to track troops. And some companies are trying to do that as well, although that does raise lots of kind of privacy issues as well.
7: Well, it's nice to get something a bit different, but it's such a busy news day. Let's get back to the top story today. Spanish Prime Minister Pedro Sanchez has called an early election amid a sell-off of the euro, with euro dollar falling to a 17-month low. It comes with evident bond market anxiety about France's budget and a widening yield premium between France and German bunds. Joining us now is Bloomberg TV and radio host Stephen Carroll in Brussels, and in the London studio, our FX and rates reporter Alice Gledhill. Alice, let's start with the market. How much stress is evident there in the bond markets at the moment?
13: Yeah, it's definitely a tricky moment for Europe, I think, James. Maybe I'll start with Spain. We're actually not seeing too much of a move there this morning, which I think is interesting. I guess Spain has long been a market darling. It's one of these sort of turnaround, like long running turnaround stories in the euro area, a bit like Greece, Ireland, Portugal. Investors have rewarded these countries for getting their public finances in shape and for the trajectories there, I guess, being positive. We can contrast that to France maybe in a minute. But I think that's why you're not seeing massive reaction here in Spanish bond markets. Mm-hmm. I think really it's when the fiscal situation is already in a bad shape that's when investors start to get really concerned. And I don't really think that's the case for Spain.
4: Okay. In terms of the euro selling off then, why is it selling off so aggressively? And what are the ramifications of that, Alice?
13: Yeah, so I think part of the euro weakness is definitely down to concerns over France and, you know, what we're seeing there in terms of the struggles to get a budget passed, or, you know, kind of question marks over that process, the presidential election next year and so on. There's no doubt that France's public finances are not in a good state. I think last week as well, we started to see sort of hints that some of that weakness is starting to spill over to the likes of Italy, even though there's not really any new news around Italy. It's just that it's kind kind of, it's, I guess it's one of the more vulnerable ones just because it has one of the bigger debt burdens, but it's the kind of price action that tends to get the ECB really concerned. So I think that's what's spilling over to the euro. I guess the other key thing is that investors have started to rein in what they're pricing in terms of ECB hikes for the next year or so. So that's opening up that interest rate differential between Europe and the US, and that is pulling the euro down versus the dollar.
7: So Alice, you've neatly set the scene of this kind of uneasy market looking at Europe. Stephen, into this lands sort of this news this morning of an early election in Spain. What has prompted that decision from Pedro Sanchez?
14: The short-term decision was the failure of two bills on Friday in Parliament, which were due to address some of the housing crisis that's caused major protests in Spain over the past number of weeks. And Spain's Prime Minister's party unable to pass those measures through Parliament that would have done things like impose rent freezes and allow for indefinite rental contracts, which was seen as being efforts to try and contain what has become such a hot button political issue, of course, in Spain as in so many other parts of Europe as well. And that is what has prompted Pedro Sanchez to call the election for the 29th of November. It is worth pointing out, though, that he has been governing with a minority since the last election. This has led to a whole sort of policy gridlock on a range of areas. It's been very difficult for them to get bills passed, particularly as the support of the Catalan Independence Party was withdrawn in recent months as well. I mean, Spain's government hasn't passed a budget since 2022, so we haven't seen a spending plan. It's been extended by emergency measures every year since then as well. And this is part of the political uncertainty that has been bubbling up through various crises, with a focus on whether or not Prime Minister Pedro Sanchez would choose to go for the early elections. And that is what he's decided to do today, with the vote being called for the end of November. The centre-right party, the PP, are ahead in the polls, significantly so, and the party leader has said that they may choose to govern with Vox, the far-right party, and that's likely to be a key focus of the election now as well, because Vox is in third place in polling behind the Socialist Party. So this could set up a broader debate, of course, about the situation for the political landscape in Spain as well.
4: Yeah, Stephen, I think there are so many themes, aren't there, that emerge in Spain that have echoes and similarities, if not simply are translated into other countries. You know, if you think about the housing crisis, that's an issue for a lot of European countries. The protests that we've seen over the eviction of Mari Carmen Abascal in Madrid, you know, that triggered all of this latest round of housing protests. Look, the issue in France that I wanted to ask you about, that's also very interesting. We've talked in recent weeks about the budget proposal, this deficit reduction plan that doesn't seem to have satisfied markets. Why do you think we are seeing the kind of blowout in yield differentials between France and Germany Friday and Monday? Again, the question is, what was the catalyst?
14: Yeah, I mean, there's a couple of things in play when we're thinking about that. First of all, of course, there's the global bonds yields rising, which has put strain on particularly the longer end, which is where you do see fiscal concerns play out. The plan itself from the French government was fairly ambitious and something that investors have welcomed. But I think the political reality is it's very difficult to try and get that budget passed in France. We know that's been a question in the past 2 years where prime ministers have been felled over their inability to get a budget through Parliament. And even though there had been noises from Marine Le Pen's party that they may allow a budget to get through simply to prevent a fiscal crisis going into the presidential election next year, this particular plan from Roland Escura and the French government tackles things like bringing down certain social benefits and very politically sensitive issues. So that may provoke more division in Parliament. And of course, if you can't get the plan passed, then you do see the budget deficit going even higher again. Mm. And this is part of the fear that's been echoing through bond markets at a time when you're already looking at investors rethinking some of their investments, particularly when it comes to those fiscal concerns in Europe.
7: Now, Alice, this speaks to something you were saying earlier, because we've just had hitting the wire some comments from the ECB chief economist, Philip Lane, who's pointing to renewed pressure poses upside risk to the inflation outlook, as well as downside risk to growth, and warrants close monitoring. So that gives us a flavour of some of what we're getting from the ECB. But I wanted to turn your attention to this idea now that a lot of bond traders are starting to ask questions about contagion risk. How are you and some of your sources speaking about this, and what are the kind of things that European government should be worried about?
13: Yeah, so contagion risk is very much back on people's radars, I think. And of course, contagion is sort of this idea that when you see stress in one sovereign bond market, it starts spilling over to others, even though from a sort of fundamental perspective, there's no reason really that that should be happening. And yeah, that's the kind of thing that I think would really concern the ECB. I think we're seeing it happen sort of on the margins at the moment. I don't think it's kind of getting out of control, but yeah, I think people are sort of on watch for what the ECB might do. And yeah, interesting to hear those headlines hitting in terms of what Lane has said. I think, you know, verbal sort of intervention or sort of a verbal message that, you know, we're kind of watching these market moves, you know, we're ready to act. I think that's the kind of thing I think they'll try to stick to for now. I think they'll be very reluctant to bust out any of their sort of bigger tools they might have. But yeah, I suspect we'll probably hear more of the same in terms of what we've heard from Lane this morning.
4: Yeah, okay. So we'll continue to track what the response is from the ECB.
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14: If you're heading into elections in Spain and an extremely uncertain fiscal situation in France, that makes those negotiations even more complicated than they already were.
7: Well, with that in mind, I doubt it's the last time we'll be hearing from the likes of you two. Thank you very much to Bloomberg TV and radio host Stephen Carroll, who's in Brussels, and our FX and rates reporter Aris Glettel in London.
4: Now it's 9:21 a.m. here in the City of London. Good morning, I'm Caroline Hepke. Let's update you then on where we are in markets this morning as we keep a close eye then on the discussion that we've just had on the yield spread gap between France and Germany. So let's look to those yields. At the moment, you've got 10-year German yields heading rising in terms of bonds, yields down 4 basis points, but French yields are up by about 1.5 basis points. So you can see there that there is about a 6.5 basis point of widening, certainly on the 10-year. There's also this theme as well of Japanese investors being big investors in French bonds, and so that being kind of an important leg of this story. US yields, meanwhile, are down 2 basis points at 5.25 this morning. Oil prices are coming down 1.5% at the moment, but Brent is still just above $100 a barrel. In terms of European stocks, those stocks are up 0.6%. Of course, they've struggled somewhat since we reached a record high back in August for European stocks. And certainly the CAC count in Paris is down 0.5%. Less of a reaction in Spain to that snap election being called. IBEX shares up by 0.9% this morning. We had a record high close last week for the NASDAQ. Stock futures for the US have been a bit more mixed. NASDAQ futures barely in the green, along with S&P 500 E-mini futures. And then just lastly, looking at the euro. So the euro is weaker, 0.5%, but at 112.02 right now. That's a look at the markets. Your Bloomberg Radio Business Flash. James Walcock now has a roundup of our global news headlines. Good morning.
7: Good morning. Spain's Prime Minister Pedro Sanchez has called an early election for November the 29th after Parliament rejected his government's housing plan. The vote follows nationwide protests over housing costs and growing pressure on Sanchez's minority government. Right-wing candidate Flavio Bolsonaro is the favourite to become Brazil's next president after a surprise first-round lead. He took about 47% of the vote, compared with roughly 45% for left-wing president Lula. And a United Arab Emirates investigation says the attempted hijacking of a Fly Dubai plane last week was a terrorist attack. Passengers and crew stormed the cockpit after the co-pilot attempted to seize control of the plane. The Associated Press have named the co-pilot as Omani national Hamam al-Hamami, but his motive is still unknown. Those are some of our global news headlines.
4: Thank you so much for that, James. Now, bear with me. When a man is tired of London, he is tired of life, for there is in London all that life can afford. Yes, you've got to know that quote from Samuel Johnson if you have a hope of wanting to be a Londoner. But the super rich seem pretty tired of tax changes, and that means a $160 billion hole that the UK can perhaps ill afford. Jack Sidders, who leads our investing team here in London, joins us now to discuss this scoop, this Bloomberg calculation from the ultra high net worth team looking at the billionaires index. How did we come up with this figure of $160 billion?
0: Yeah, morning, Caroline. Thanks for having me on. So this is great work by Ben Stapples on the rich team. So what he's done is they have taken billionaires tracked by the Bloomberg Billionaires Index, both the individuals and the sort of dynasties that they represent. In some cases, this is families, and it's, you know, not always exactly clear which members of the family control which bits of the pie, so to speak. But looked at those who have either fully left the UK or loosened their ties to the UK, changed their tax domicile, etc. And if you tot up all those who have gone, you get a grand total of 160 billion, and that is more than the number of UK domiciled billionaires who are left in the Bloomberg Billionaires Index. So a really significant number.
7: So, I mean, this reporting is not only great, it comes at such an interesting moment where you've just had last week the Labour Party set out it wants to mess with the triple lock for pensions, and a lot of the big union opposition to that saying you should be taxing the super rich instead. We're just having the Green Party conference where taxing the super rich is also part of their further left-wing platform. So I guess, Jack, what is the loss to Britain of these people leaving?
0: Yeah, I mean, it's really interesting. Obviously, a lot of these people did go, you know, just ahead of those very significant changes to the non-dom rules. But actually, to your point, James, it's often the speculation as well that which, you know, really has an impact here. You know, just endless speculation about further wealth taxes. Those sorts of, you know, pronouncements at conferences don't go unnoticed by these people. And what's the loss to the UK? Well, look, you can debate a long time the merits of trickle down economics. Yes. And just how significant all this stuff is. But let me point you to another story that we have on the wire today. The value of London's super prime property in real terms is down by half since its peak in 2014. Now, that's for a whole load of different reasons, including a variety of specific property tax changes, but undoubtedly the wealth story is part of that, and that is one tangible way that you can see the impact.
4: Yeah, also the horror of, in climate change, realising that very few even top-end properties in London have air conditioning, you know, just amongst the issues. But look, I also wonder how much, you know, and again, this is so difficult, isn't it? But the Labour government also discovered this, that there is a certain part of optimism that you have to have, you know, to keep businesses positive and focused, don't you? That it was thought that the drop in consumer and business sentiment, that some of that was around the negativity that the Labour government had around its fiscal position. And so when you have social media bashing of London, which people now realise is a thing, how much does that affect the whole kind of advertising campaign for London?
0: Yeah, I think we shouldn't underestimate it. It really does cut through. And, you know, OK, it's always dangerous to build a worldview based entirely on anecdotes. But
4: sure.
0: That said, I was chatting to a UAE-based billionaire who does invest in the UK recently, who was talking about, you know, not wanting to wear his Rolex in Mayfair. And, you know, that stuff, it really permeates. And London has definitely sort of lost some of its sheen. We have to remember that these people are internationally mobile. You know, they have properties in multiple jurisdictions, you know, the business interests in multiple jurisdictions. London has loads of things going for it, you know, great culture, great lifestyle, great green space, education system, you know, and lots of those things, you know, the time zone, you know, they're not going to change. But at the edges, things like the crime, you know, and the perception of crime, the phone snatching, the watch snatching, you know, that really, really cuts through.
7: I mean, given your name dropping, your billionaire sources, Jack, who is going out? And actually, is anyone coming in, or is it all just negative news for London?
0: Yeah. Well, so forgive me for reading for a moment from Ben's excellent list. But so, we've got the Mittal family, members of that family have gone. John Fredriksen, the Nordic billionaire. Ian and Richard Livingston, you know, big UK real estate billionaires.
4: Yes.
0: You know, they're now in Monaco. But yes, as you said, it's not entirely one-way traffic. We do have Raja McCour, who's come from Belgium to the UK. So, you know, it's as ever with these things, there is nuance, but clearly I think it would be fair to say more going than coming.
4: Yeah, I think that's interesting. Raja McCour's actually been on the Bloomberg radio programme with us, so we've managed to speak to her also when she first arrived in London, so that's interesting. Jack, thank you so much for being with us, and thanks for bringing to life this report from the Rich team on this hole being left by these very wealthy individuals. I mean, look, people have the different views on who should be taxed and how much, and that is all subject, you know, to voting. But I think that the decisions by a few people, they do have a big impact because, you know, in real terms, they pay a lot of taxes in the UK.
7: Well, that we are just under 4 weeks before the budget.
4: Yes.
7: And all that speculation Jack's talking about is still there back again.
4: Yeah.
7: And it's just such a good story to have to see that all the damage that has been done in part by that speculation over the past 2 years.
4: Yeah, absolutely. So our thanks to Jack Sidis for joining us here in the radio studio. Now it is 9:30 a.m. in London. We're going to go swiftly on to the next part of Bloomberg Daybreak Europe. Good morning, I'm Caroline Hepke.
7: And I'm James Walcock, and you're listening to Daybreak Europe live on London DAB Radio and around the world on Bloomberg.com and the Bloomberg Business app.
4: So we are looking at European stocks, which are seeing some gains this morning, up 0.5%. We've had the announcement of a snap general election in Spain. That doesn't seem to have hit Spanish bonds or stocks particularly, but the issues with France have expanded. You've got a widening gap between French and German benchmark yields at 145 basis points. We did see that on Friday, but there is a continuation today as there is also a sell-off in the euro. So the euro is weakening about 0.5% this morning at 1.1204. Those are the markets.
7: Well, let's get on to our top stories. And Caroline just said Spain will hold an early election on November 29th after Parliament rejected the government's emergency housing package. Prime Minister Pedro Sanchez called the vote amid nationwide protests over housing costs and political pressure on his government. The centre-right People's Party leads recent polling, with the Socialists trailing by about 8 percentage points.
4: France's premium over German bonds has hit the highest level since 2011 on Friday. It has continued to widen this morning. Bloomberg M Live's Mark Cranfield says that moves in the euro this morning also suggest more pain to come.
1: Today, the euro is getting slammed. And it's not just against the US dollar, it's against the yen, the Swiss franc, the pound, really across the board. That's a big warning signal that people are getting out of the euro and euro assets, which sets up a pretty difficult day for the European bond market today.
4: Mark Cranfield adding that traders seem to be seeing political and fiscal risks spreading across the continent. One of those concerned is Edouard Denny, who has warned that France could now be, quote, on the verge of a full-blown debt crisis. France is now paying more than Italy or Greece to borrow over 10 years.
7: Here in the UK, the flurry of ultra-wealthy people leaving has become an avalanche. Bloomberg can reveal that individuals worth $160 billion in total have been cutting ties with Britain since 2024. That's more than the combined wealth of all the billionaires who still call Britain home. Higher taxes on the rich have become a rallying cry for the left. But Conservative leader Kemi Badenoch says growth has to come first.
2: I want the economy to be very much at the heart of everything that we do. We can't pay for our defence if there is no money. We can't pay for our health service. We can't pay for education. It all starts with the money that we are creating.
7: Badenoch's shadow chancellor will set out the party's rival fiscal plans later today at their annual conference. Andrew Griffith is expected to say the Labour government is pursuing a socialist fever dream. The stakes for both parties are high. The top 1% of earners account for 27% of all UK income tax.
4: And in further UK political news, the Green Party leader Zach Polanski has been banned from Israel after his party adopted a motion equating Zionism with racism. Polanski himself did not take part in the vote over the weekend, which divided senior party figures. Former Green Party leader and co-leader and MP Adrian Ramsey discusses the results.
21: I'm deeply sad that this motion has passed. It doesn't reflect my view, and I don't think it reflects long-standing Green principles either, because the Green Party has always believed in the right of all peoples around the world to self-determination, and indeed that was reflected in our manifesto from the last general election.
4: Former Green Party co-leader Adrian Ramsey speaking yesterday. 56% of the party's membership backed the motion, which defines Zionism as an ideology supporting an ethno-nationalist Jewish state. Israel's foreign ministry said the vote was, quote, a stain on the history of the UK. Those are our top stories.
7: Well, I mean, Caroline, I've got something else for you.
4: Yeah.
7: Digger, starring yes. Tom Cruise and directed by Alejandro Iñárritu, collapsed at the box office, taking in just $8 million on its open weekend. So there you go. It's not all bad news. Some things are tried and failed, and that is art.
4: Yeah. Oh, I sidestepped Digger. Even though the posters are amazing, I saw Sense and Sensibility. There you go. Nothing if not a cliche, Jane.
7: You're so refined.
4: Coming up next, we're going to talk to our markets guest, Vivek Paul. This is Bloomberg.
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4: Good morning, it's 9:40 a.m. here in the City of London. I'm Caroline Hepke. Let's start by looking at the euro weakening 0.4%, 1.1208 is where we stand, against a stronger dollar up about 0.1% on the Bloomberg Dollar Spot Index, with worries around European indebtedness and uncertainty politically. So you've got the French and German yields, the spread widening this morning by about 5 basis points, so we're now trading at 145 basis points spread on that 10-year. This as in the US, after the non-farm payrolls were softer than expected, we take off that idea of an October rate rise from the Fed, and US 10-year yields are actually down 1.5 basis points at 5.26. Oil prices also down, so that's a factor to consider. But Brent crude trading at $102.20 right now. Elsewhere, we did see gains in the Asia equity session. Stock futures for the US are in the red, although the Nasdaq hit a fresh record high at the close on Friday. That's a look at the markets. James Wilcock has a roundup of our global news headlines. Good morning.
10: Good morning. Spain's Prime Minister, Pedro Sanchez, has called an early election for November 29th after Parliament rejected his government's housing plan. The vote follows nationwide protests over housing costs and growing pressure on Sanchez's minority government. Right-wing candidate Flavio Bolsonaro is the favourite to become Brazil's next president after a surprise first-round lead. He took about 47% of the vote, compared with roughly 45% for left-wing president Lula.
7: And a United Arab Emirates investigation says the attempted hijacking of a Fly Dubai plane last week was a terrorist attack. Passengers and crew stormed the cockpit after the co-pilot attempted to seize control of the plane. The Associated Press have named the co-pilot as Omani national Hamam al-Hamami, but his motive is still unknown. Those are some of our global news headlines.
4: Thank you so much for that, James. Now, let's get into the story this morning. The euro hitting a 17-month low. The concerns around, politically, what's happening in France, Spain calling a snap general election, the fiscal concerns in Europe. Joining us now is Vivek Paul, who is Portfolio Research Global Head, but also UK Chief Investment Strategist at BlackRock Investment Institute. Welcome back to the radio studio.
0: Thanks for having me.
4: How serious is the issue with French yields? Why did the blowout sort of start to happen on Friday? Why is it continuing today, in your view?
0: So I think when we're thinking about yields more broadly globally, there are different effects, right? So there are some which are clearly global in nature. And actually, if you look at the story over the best part of the last 3 or 4 years, actually global yields have moved pretty much in lockstep, particularly in the developed markets. I think we're now at a stage where the idiosyncratic elements start to matter more, right? So we're at an environment where yields are high relative to where they have been in each of those regions. And now the marginal story is the one that is perhaps a little bit more domestic. And I think that's what you're seeing in France, is what you're seeing in potentially, you know, elsewhere, maybe broader in Latin America too, perhaps. And I think this is an environment where you need to disentangle both of those things.
7: I guess Caroline asked why, and I'm also curious, Vivek, because it's hard to figure out exactly what snapped. And then if we look to the future, what might snap again? You know, what are the contagion risks going forward? Is that overdone?
0: Yeah. So, I mean, I think snaps is an interesting word. I don't know if that's the word I'd use. I think, like, what I would say is the following. Like, it is not the case, which I think is the stuff behind your question. It's not the case that everyone's going to be able to deal with these higher rate rises in quite the same way. And if you think about, let's start from the corporate perspective and then go to the kind of international one. From a corporate perspective, right, the companies who are issuing a lot of that debt, or projected to issue a lot of that debt, probably are the best place to be able to service that debt, because they have the highest return on invested capital, so they'll be able to kind of deal with that well. Whether or not everyone else can, I think, is a question that we need to answer. And so that points to a situation, an environment where there's greater dispersion across companies as a result of not everyone being able to stomach high yields in quite the same way. I think then if you come up to an international government perspective, I think the thing that you need to then consider is the relative levels of indebtedness, the relative cost of servicing that data, the share of the story more broadly in terms of all the other things governments spend their money on. And I think that's the thing that markets will pay increasing attention to, and the credibility in their view of, you know, the likelihood of the incumbents to deal with the problems.
4: Yeah, I think that's pretty fascinating. Now, I suppose the other question is also whether this is a consequence of Europe missing out on what is expected to be the key growth driver, potentially globally, and that is AI, this massive build-out. Is that also an issue? And about the AI build-out.
0: Yeah. So, I mean, look, the AI story, I think the AI story, first to say, is it is a global one, right? So I think one thing that is worth kind of pointing a distinction towards is people often talk about the internet revolution as like a comparable to this, right? And if you go back to that period of time, what you saw then was American productivity pick up materially, but European productivity do nothing and, in fact, kind of continue to decline. I don't think that's going to be quite the same picture now. I think this is a global productivity benefit that we'll see. So I think Europe will see some productivity benefits, but it is not going to be at the same rate as you see in America and as you see in China. And I think when you come to the European story when it comes to AI, I think we need to distinguish between the kind of build-out phase and then the adoption phase, right? In the build-out phase, Europe isn't going to be able to compete in quite the same way. It is not at the forefront in the way that the American firms are, those chip manufacturers and some of those names in emerging markets. I think the question is more like at the adoption level, right? So, you know, when companies start to use this technology to create those next killer apps, as companies that can do things we don't even know about, well, there is something that currently markets are pricing that, you know, Europe isn't going to win. But I think that is actually one where the rate of adoption of AI take-up has actually been, you know, there's been a narrower gap between Europe and the US than might have been predicted. So I'm trying to paint a picture of not all doom and gloom. I think what I would say in Europe is probably less the AI story, which is is what you're getting at, probably more like other mega forces that might be relevant domestically. So maybe more to do with defense, maybe more other kind of global stories that have a particular impact in Europe.
7: Well, I mean, sticking with this no doom and gloom theme, we're 3 weeks out from the UK budget. From the UK, looking over to the rest of Europe, is Britain no longer the slowest horse headed for the glue factory in terms of its bond market?
0: Right. So, firstly, the amount of like risk priced into UK yields. So, if you like, the market kind of assessment of the term premium, to use the jargon, that is higher in the UK than it is elsewhere, right? So there is more that's being priced in. And I think the question is, like, is that something that's going to, like, widen out materially, or is there room for that to kind of stabilize and indeed come down? So that's the thing to watch for. If you're of the view that the government's going to do whatever it can to stabilize that term premium, then what you're saying is there's higher carry. There's a higher income that you get from holding those UK bonds. Now, clearly, there's a risk associated with that, because if the market perceives whatever the United Kingdom decides to do as detrimental to that kind of fiscal dynamic, then that is the risk that you're bearing. The point I would make, I think, is like over a longer horizon, I would argue that UK yields have more of that risk priced in, and therefore perhaps on a carry basis might be relatively attractive to some others. But on a shorter run horizon, because of that budget coming up, it's one that I think you'd still be a bit cautious of, because there's two-way risk associated with this.
4: Okay, on the Spanish point, on the snap election that's just been called today, not much reaction in terms of Spanish stocks or bonds. Is that right? I mean, again, you've got Spain's been a fantastic growth story, but it has been politically unstable in many ways. What happens if Vox and Partido Popular get in, or, you know, it's a long way off the vote still and the result, but there's uncertainty there.
0: There is, and I think what you typically find is as you get closer to the event in question, if polls were to narrow or show that uncertainty in the betting markets or whatever, then I think you could see some element of that kind of being priced into markets. But at the same time, there's a lot of other stuff for markets to be concerned about right now, right? There's lots of other stories that are driving, and I think the marginal one today is one where, yeah, we have the news of the election. We still don't know in terms of exactly what that will shake out in terms of policy. So I think there's other things for markets to focus on today.
7: I mean, that is plenty to chew over. I mean, thank you so much, Vivek Paul from the BlackRock Investment Institute, who is their UK chief investment strategist. I mean, there's so much going on in Europe right now. Yeah. If you look at the intransigence, if you look at the political instability, I think it's going to be one we'll be coming back to him on many times in future.
4: Yeah, I mean, in some senses, I think it has. We've chewed over and talked about some of these issues for so long. I think it has still taken markets and a lot of investors and maybe others by surprise that many of these issues are now coming to the fore of indebtedness. It's always kind of tomorrow's problem. Now it seems a little bit more it's today's issue. Coming up in the next part of Daybreak Europe, we'll be looking at the stocks to watch this morning. Schneider Electric and others in Europe moving today. This is Bloomberg.
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3: WHK.
4: They were up almost 30% this year through Friday's close, and PTC's shares down about 17% over the same period. And as I mentioned, we've seen Schneider expanding through these acquisitions in recent months, a bid to profit from that accelerating push to modernize factories as manufacturers increasingly implement AI. So we've seen not just Schneider, but also their European rivals, likes of Siemens and ABB, also looking to take advantage of this investment in data centers that we are seeing underpin the AI surge. So down this morning from Schneider on the news of that acquisition.
5: Okay. Let's also talk about Hermes this morning. Shares dipping. Why?
4: Their shares are falling a little this morning as they've got their first sell ratings in over a year. So we've seen analysts at Goldman Sachs and UBS expecting shares in Hermes to continue to underperform. And this is coming off the back of a more muted top-line growth than investors are currently pricing in. So Goldman analysts writing that the company's historical double-digit year-on-year growth quarter after quarter has clearly come to a halt. They're saying that the slowdown is mostly due to weakness in non-leather categories. So crucially, the very famous Birkin bag is not taking a hit, but we're seeing more of their other options, so perhaps the scarves, the other handbags that Hermes offers, which are designed to appeal to more of the aspirational customer. So perhaps not the customer with the net worth to buy a Birkin bag, but ones that like to participate in the brand. That is seeing weakness. UBS downgrading from neutral as well, highlighting the growing availability of the company's products on the secondary market. So, of course, that second-hand sales of Birkin bags, incredibly popular on sites like Vestiaire, for example, perhaps diluting the exclusive that Hermes has to offer.
6: And Tiwa, a lot of European trade has been following the drama around deal-making Italian finance sector. You're looking today at Unipol. What's going on there?
4: Yeah, more moves in the Italian financial stock saga, but perhaps maybe coming to a close soon. So Italian financial stocks are on the move today after Intesa Sanpaolo said its improved offer for banker Monte dei Paschi di Siena has won the backing of the target's biggest shareholder, so increasing the likelihood of that closing. Unipol is around 3.8% higher after this news, while we've seen shares in Monte dei Paschi gain as well, and Mediobanca slipping. It's this excitement that is taking hold of the Italian financial sector, Unipol being swept up in that positive sentiment. But this move does stand out. Unipol is the best performer amongst its peers today, with a trading volume running at triple its 20-day average.
5: Okay, really interesting. This is overall European stocks up by 0.2% in European trading. Tiwa Adebayo, thank you so much with our Stock Movers report this morning. Thank you. Well, thinking about this morning, we've had a hugely busy start to this trading week, actually, in Europe, with the announcement of a snap election in Spain. You've got oil prices being pushed and pulled by the different headlines out of Saudi Arabia, in particular, around Yemen, trying to fight the Houthis, but also around their attempt to cut prices to certain buyers in Asia. And then you also have the severe stress in bond markets, it would seem, for French yields.
6: Well, and look, that bond market story is putting me in mind of what's most read on the terminal today, which is this story from Ben Stubbles, which we've been covering all morning, about London taking a hit with the super rich leaving and more people having left in the past 2 years than the total net worth.

0: of the people still there who are UK billionaires. And this matters because as we look at the limited fiscal headspace countries in Europe have, is that money Britain can afford to do without?
1: Yeah, absolutely. From the super ultra rich, and also the story about, you know, London's luxury homes values halving in real terms. There'll be much more to come in the next hour here on Bloomberg Radio. For our London audience, it's Bloomberg Brief with Bonnie Quinn. And for listeners in the US and elsewhere, Bloomberg Daybreak starts right now.
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4: The full-scale military campaign against the Iran-backed Houthis.
5: The Pentagon redeploys bombers from a UK base at the center of a terror plot.
4: The dollar trades at a 17-month high against the euro with political turmoil front and center.
5: And the Supreme Court begins a new term with climate change, religion, and immigration all on the docket.
6: Cornell University's president speaks after a former student alleges she was gang rape. I'm Michael Barr. More ahead.
7: I'm John Stashower in sports. A third home win for the Giants. A third straight loss for the Jets. Baseball playoff wins for the Brewers and Braves.
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4: Good morning, I'm Nathan Hager.
5: And I'm Karen Moscow. In U.S. stock index futures, they are lower this morning. S&P futures down 0.1%, down 7 points. Dow futures, they're a little changed. And NASDAQ futures down 0.1%, or 40 points. 10-year Treasury up 2/32, yield 5.26%. The yield on the 2-year, 4.8%. And NYMEX crude oil is down 0.4% at $90.71 a barrel. Brent at $102.34. Nathan.
4: Karen, we begin with the latest from the Middle East. Yemen's internationally recognized government has begun a full-scale campaign to take back territory held by Iran-backed Houthis. This follows weeks of escalating fighting between the militant group and Saudi Arabia around the Bab el-Mandeb Strait, along with key Saudi energy infrastructure. We get the very latest from Bloomberg's head of Middle East coverage, Stuart Livingston Wallace.
8: As far as they're concerned, they want to just get rid of the Houthis altogether and effectively reunify Yemen. So it's a bold intention. I would say history is not necessarily on their side. You know, we saw the better part of a decade of fighting in which the Houthis gained ground and gained control. And it's true that they didn't gain control over the whole of the country. So there are limits to their own power. So, like I say, past performance is no indication of future results. But you have to be a little bit skeptical going into this about whether they can make any headway.
4: And Bloomberg's Stuart Livingston Wallace reports Saudi Arabia has asked Western governments for additional support. The UK is providing refueling aircraft while France is sending troops to the Red Sea port of Yanbu. The US has said it will not provide extra support beyond the intelligence it already gives the Saudis.
5: Meanwhile, Nathan, the U.S. is making a major move after last week's arrest at an airbase it's been using in the U.K. for the Iran war. The Pentagon has removed all its bombers from Royal Air Base Fairford. The New York Times reports the withdrawal was carried out with unusual speed after threats of a new plot linked to Iran emerged over the weekend. The Pentagon says despite the pullout, personnel who operate the U.S. bomber fleet are prepared to carry out precision strikes anywhere in the world.
4: Now to the latest on the artificial intelligence debate, Karen. President Trump has named his director of national intelligence, Jay Clayton, to help lead a White House task force on AI. Clayton told the Wall Street Journal the president's goal for the group is to ensure, quote, that we stay the leaders in superintelligence and that the interests of the American people are put first. Former Federal Trade Commission Chair Lina Khan says she is skeptical.
9: What we've seen through and through from this administration is just mass elite impunity, including for corporate lawbreakers. And so I think it's really going to be up to state attorneys general and also Democrats, if they win the House and the Senate, to do real investigation and oversight here.
4: Former FTC Chair Lina Khan appeared on ABC's This Week, heard Sundays on Bloomberg Radio. The task force comes days after President Trump hosted nearly 24 tech executives at the White House last week to discuss AI risks. The Journal reports the group will have 120 days to prepare a report.
5: Well, Nathan, the Supreme Court opens its new term with a case that could shield oil and gas companies from claims for billions of dollars being spent by cities, counties, and states to adapt to rapidly changing weather patterns. And Bloomberg's Amy Morris has more from Washington.
10: A years-long legal campaign to hold the oil industry accountable for climate change is at risk as the Supreme Court takes up a case that threatens to undercut dozens of lawsuits. ExxonMobil and Suncor Energy are asking the court to toss out a lawsuit by the city and county of Boulder, Colorado. The case has significant implications, with one expert saying it would be within the Supreme Court's power to entirely shut down a whole category of climate accountability litigation. In Washington, Amy Morris, Bloomberg Radio.
4: Amy, thanks. The High Court enters its new term with trust in the institution at historic lows. A recent Gallup survey shows just 34% of Americans approve of the High Court and only 46% trust its decisions. Conservative Justice Samuel Alito says he's concerned about the Supreme Court's future.
11: I am concerned about the escalation in public rhetoric in general and about the things that people in important positions say about the Supreme Court as a whole and about individual justices.
4: Supreme Court Justice Samuel Alito appeared on Fox News Sunday, heard every Sunday on Bloomberg Radio.
5: Well, Nathan, President Trump's chief economic advisor is calling on former Fed Chair Jay Powell to leave the Fed's board. The remarks come after an internal report released last week cited management failures in the renovation of the Fed's headquarters. Here's Kevin Hassett, head of the National Economic Council, who spoke to Fox News.
12: I think that it's time for him to move on and to respect the independence of Fed and this sort of partisan divide that's very visible at the Fed. And let's move on to the way the Fed used to be in the past.
5: And that was NEC Director Kevin Hassett earlier on Fox News. The Fed's internal watchdog found no evidence of criminal wrongdoing connected to the renovation project, although it did cite management deficiencies that helped almost double the project's original cost.
4: Starting to markets now, Karen. Futures are little changed to the downside as we begin this new trading week, though the euro is trading at a 17-month low against the dollar as investor concerns over political and fiscal risks in the eurozone intensify. Traders are on heightened alert for any sign of a deeper crisis in Europe's bond market that could spill over into weakness in the common currency as it did a decade and a half ago.
5: Well, volatility, Nathan, in the global bond market has reignited as yields keep marching higher. And we get more with Bloomberg's John Tucker. John, good morning.
13: Yeah, the sell-off, Karen, in Europe's bond market has triggered memories of the region's debt crisis 15 years ago. Meantime, Paulina Kurdyavko at RBC Blue Bay doesn't see a quick resolution.
14: High yields generally test a number of different countries, and we are in high yield environment potentially for longer because the only country in the world that addressed inflation is China.
13: Ed Yardeni at Yardeni Research says France may be on the verge of a full-blown debt crisis. Last week, something snapped. The French bond prices tumbled further, along with the likes of Italy, Belgium, and Greece. Meantime, in the U.S., a sell-off in treasuries shows few signs of abating, with volatility spiking and traders demanding ever higher yields on longer-term debt as a host of pressures weigh on bonds. I'm John Tucker, Bloomberg Radio.
4: John, thanks. There are some important developments to keep you on top of in international politics. In Brazil, right-wing candidate Flavio Bolsonaro is the favorite to become the next president after a surprise first-round lead, 47% of the vote compared with roughly 45% for left-wing incumbent President Lula. The two will meet again in a runoff on October 25th. Neither got the full majority needed to win outright. Bolsonaro is expected to benefit most from the eliminated candidate's support, and Bolsonaro is an ally of U.S. President Donald Trump.
5: In Spain, Nathan, Prime Minister Pedro Sanchez is calling an early election next month after Parliament rejected a housing plan last week that his government had hoped would quell mounting social protests. Sanchez's minority government, already struggling after a series of mishaps, including deadly floods and a migration crisis, was recently confronted with nationwide protests over housing costs, and the center-right People's Party has led recent polls. Time now for a look at some of the other stories making news in New York and around the world. And for that, we're joined by Bloomberg's Michael Barr. Michael, good morning.
15: Good morning, Karen. Weeks after a former student sued Cornell, alleging she was gang-raped and drugged by fraternity brothers and the university failed to protect her, now the school's president is speaking out. Michael Kotlikoff called out the party culture on campus.
16: We must do everything we can to prevent what happened to Jane Doe and everyone before her and anyone after her from ever happening again.
15: School President Michael Kotlikoff pledged the university's full support for legislative efforts to change state sexual assault laws. Meanwhile, Jane Doe solidarity posts have flooded social media. We've learned the fly-by Omani co-pilot accused of attempting a murder-suicide mission did not complete his university studies in Australia. Investigators are examining whether 29-year-old Hamam al-Hamami's time in Australia contributed to his radicalization. Al-Hamami was dismissed by Oman Air over concerns about his radical views. We're also learning authorities in the United Arab Emirates shared a list of passengers and crew with Israel ahead of last week's fly-by flight. Ofer Dubovsky, who was on that flight, talked about the passenger who took over the controls.
17: This guy is a pilot from Fiji. I talked to him later for like maybe 10 minutes. He is a great, amazing person. And he just very cool-headedly jumped in and saved the plane.
15: Israel now plans a security review around foreign flights to its country. Former Anthropic researcher Jacob Coxon will testify at a New York City Council hearing alongside representatives of some of the world's biggest AI companies. Coxon quit Anthropic last month and issued a warning about the race to develop increasingly powerful AI, accusing his former employer and OpenAI of gambling with our lives. The hearing is part of an effort by New York officials to play a larger role in regulating the AI industry. Global news 24 hours a day and whenever you want it with Bloomberg News Now. I'm Michael Barr and this is Bloomberg Karen.
5: All right, Michael Barr, thank you. For the Bloomberg Sports Update with John Stashower. John, good morning.
18: Good morning, Karen. The Giants are in sole possession of first place, which is astounding considering how bad they've been for most of the last decade. At MetLife, Arizona scored touchdowns on its first two possessions. Giants scored 16 points in a row in the second quarter, then fell behind again, but scored the last 17 points. The Cardinals were down by six. They had it at the Giants' four.
19: Brissett back, pumps, intercepted by the Giants as he throws it left. Deontay Banks across midfield, down the right sideline. 40, 30, 20, 15, 10, 5. Touchdown, Giants!
18: 98 yards on WFAN, second game in a row. The Giants sealed the win with a late interception. They won 36-24. They're 3-0 at home. The first time since 2009. The Jets, still bad in Chicago. Bears had 27 more first downs, 335 more total yards. They won 23-12, the Jets' third loss in a row. Big win for the Patriots. Handed Buffalo its first loss, 29-26. Drake May, plagued by turnovers, had two more, but also three TD passes. The game winner, a one-handed grab by Efton Chisholm. The fifth catch of his career. The Commanders in London saw another quarterback get hurt. They had to use a third-string rookie. They lost to the Colts 30-13 last night. Carolina beat Detroit 32-26. What a win for the Brewers. Down to their last strike. Jack Centurio, a walk-off two-run single on a 101-mile-an-hour fastball from San Diego's Mason Miller. Milwaukee topped the Padres 4-3 and lead the series 2-0. Atlanta beat the Dodgers 3-2. That series tied at 1. Yankees and Rays, game 2 tonight. Yanks hoping Cam Schlittler can pitch like he did last week against the Red Sox. The Liberty lost game 1 of their best of 5 playoff series in Atlanta. Rangers at the Garden beat Utah 4-2. College football from Saturday. Harvard trailed Colgate. Last chance for the Crimson.
20: He's going to heave it to the end zone. Ball's a little bit underthrown. Going to be caught by Harvard.
21: Pitch it.
20: Harvard's looking to make a play. Bailey's got room, and he gets into the end zone. Touchdown, Harvard!
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5: All right, John, thank you. NASDAQ futures are down 0.1% this morning. S&P futures down about 0.1% as well. Dow futures, little change. 10-year Treasury yield 5.26%.
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4: Morning, I'm Nathan Hager. A new week begins with fresh tensions in the Middle East this morning. Yemen's Saudi-backed, internationally recognized government now says it is launching a full-scale military campaign to take back territory that Iran-backed Houthi militants have seized following weeks of escalating fighting. Joining us for the very latest is Bloomberg Europe, Middle East, and Africa News Director Will Kennedy. Will, it's great to speak with you again this morning. Of course, we know that Yemen and the Houthis have struggled for years. How significant is this new announcement that a full-scale campaign has begun against the Iran-backed militia? Good morning.
0: Good morning, Nathan. It's probably too early to say, I'm afraid. It could be if the counteroffensive is successful. As we've discussed in recent weeks, the Houthis have made big gains, and those gains, importantly for the international energy market, have taken them even closer to the key straits at the bottom of the Red Sea, the Bab el-Mandeb, which is essential for Saudi oil exports to the world. So taking back those areas could lessen that threat. The risk is, in the short term, the intensification, the escalation in fighting will mean the Houthis go after Saudi-related shipping more aggressively.
4: And we've, of course, seen the Houthis go pretty aggressively against some key targets in Saudi Arabia, including the East-West pipeline. How vulnerable is Saudi infrastructure at this point, as far as we know?
0: Yeah, the Houthis have attacked the end of that pipeline. They've attacked refineries at the end of that pipeline, and they've attacked shipping carrying oil from that port. And they have been quite successful at times. So it is a real threat, and the Saudi decision to back the escalation on behalf of the internationally recognized Yemeni government obviously raises the risks there. So the oil trading community will have its eyes firmly focused on that part of the world in the days and weeks ahead.
4: And just taking a look at the oil market reaction right now, we're seeing just kind of modest movement on both sides. Brent slightly higher, West Texas Intermediate slightly lower. What could traders be pricing in at this point? Are they just in sort of wait and see mode? Is that how it looks right now?
0: Yeah, we've got pressures in both directions. Clearly, we reported last week that oil flows out of the Persian Gulf are as high as they have been since the start of the war. So oil is reaching the global market. We also had a decision from the G7 at the end of last week that they would further release stockpiles, both of fuel and crude oil, from their global network overseen by the International Energy Agency. And today we have Saudi Arabia offering buyers in Asia steep discounts for its crude, suggesting they expect to get that oil to market. On the other hand, risks remain very elevated, both on the Houthi side, as we've discussed, Nathan, but also I think many traders are watching how Iran will respond to the pressure from the US. They're putting more military assets in the region. They are continuing to blockade their economy, and that's a key concern for traders.
4: Wanted to ask in our last 30 seconds how this could affect the ongoing stalemate that we've been seeing between the U.S. and Iran when it comes to the Strait of Hormuz. Does this have any impact at this point?
0: Yeah, it is a difficult situation for Iran. We had a story over the weekend explaining that if you see these rising oil exports out of Hormuz, if you see the fact that the blockade of Iranian oil is almost total, the Iranian currency is down, we have the U.S., as I said, putting more military assets into the region. The Iranians are under a lot of pressure here, and their grip on the Strait of Hormuz may not be quite as strong as they think. So the risk here is that Iran decides to escalate.
4: All right. Thank you, Will. Good to speak with you again this morning. That's Will Kennedy of Bloomberg News, our Europe, Middle East, and Africa News Director. Karen.
5: Nathan, repeating some of our top stories this morning, the Pentagon has removed bombers based at the Royal Air Force Base in the UK that was at the center of a suspected attempted terrorist attack last week. The Supreme Court's new term begins today. Cases on climate change, religious rights, and President Trump's crackdown on immigration are high on the agenda. And the euro fell to its weakest level since May 2025 as France's deepening fiscal crisis and the prospect of fresh political upheaval in the region rattles European markets. More on those stories coming up on Bloomberg Daybreak.
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5: And I'm Karen Moscow, and U.S. stock index futures, they are lower this morning as political upheaval and mounting concern over Europe's public finances puts a damper on risk sentiment and sends the euro to a 17-month low against the dollar. We check the markets all day long here on Bloomberg. Taking a look at the euro right now, it's at 1.1216 against the dollar. British pound, 1.3235, and the yen, 157.84. Meanwhile, S&P futures are down 0.1% or 7 points. Dow futures down almost 0.1% or 34 points. And NASDAQ futures down 0.1% or 33 points. That is the Bloomberg Business Flash. Now here's Michael Barr with more on what's going on around the world. Michael.
32: Thank you very much, Karen. The Supreme Court's new term begins with cases on climate change, including a major case where energy companies are trying to block dozens of lawsuits seeking to hold them liable for damage related to climate change. The court will hear cases on gun rights, including a challenge to assault weapons bans in about a dozen states. The search has been suspended off the Massachusetts coast for six people on an air ambulance that disappeared during a flight from Bermuda to Boston. The decision was made on Sunday after authorities searched more than 4,400 miles. Senator Flavio Bolsonaro, an ally of President Trump and Brazil's veteran president Luiz Inácio Lula da Silva, will face off in a runoff for the top job of Latin America's powerhouse economy. NFL, Giants and Ravens won. Jets and Commanders lost. Patriots beat the Bills 29-26. In hockey, the Rangers won. Global news 24 hours a day and whenever you want it with Bloomberg News Now. I'm Michael Barr, and this is Bloomberg. Nathan.
4: All right, Michael, thanks. It's 5:23 on Wall Street. I want to turn now to our conversation with Attorney General Todd Blanche. He joined Miles Miller on Bloomberg this weekend to talk about his department's decision not to reopen a criminal investigation into former Fed Chair Jay Powell. Blanche also talked about the Fed's Office of Inspector General report that found no evidence of criminal wrongdoing by the former chairman, but didn't rule out continuing to look into the Fed's renovation of its headquarters, the oversight there, and potentially take action if evidence of wrongdoing does come to light. Let's listen in.
3: The Inspector General for the Fed spent more than a year investigating the renovation at its Washington headquarters. And of course, the watchdog identified some serious issues with the way the project was managed, but no criminal misconduct. Now, the president has asked you now to personally review that report and decide what happens next. What do you think is left for the Justice Department to investigate?
6: First of all, I think that the Inspector General did an incredible job, a very thorough job. I have carefully read the report, and my team has looked at it as well. And you're right that what was uncovered is a lot of things that looks like it went very wrong. And whether it's mismanagement or not really understanding the reason for the bills coming in or why the bills are coming in way, way, way over the expected budget. And what I expect will happen next, I expect there'll be an auditing process so that the board, they have the authority, according to the report, to go out and audit some of the work that was done to make sure that there's nothing criminal that some of these folks did. If they learn anything that rises to any kind of criminal misconduct, you better believe we're going to investigate that, and our U.S. attorney will look at that. But we were very satisfied with the report in that it showed what President Trump has been saying for a very long time, which is that you should not have something like this happen in this city, where you have a budget, a building that's supposed to be built for a lot of money, and instead it's built for 3-4 times the amount of money, and there doesn't seem to be any oversight or accountability by the leaders, by the board itself. And that's why President Trump has said he thinks there should be some accountability by Mr. Powell, and we'll see what happens in that regard. But I very much believe that Mr. Horowitz, the Inspector General, did a very thorough job, and we appreciate his work. And I think there's more work to do to understand what happened, especially when it comes to the construction companies and the folks involved in the massive overbilling. And so we'll see what happens.
3: After reading that report, do you believe that Jay Powell acted appropriately, and would you consider criminal investigation into Jay Powell?
6: Well, I think it's pretty clear he did not act appropriately as far as oversight, and that's what the Inspector General concluded. Not making mistakes and not having any sort of oversight over the folks doing billion-dollar projects isn't necessarily a crime. And so I'm not going to talk about a criminal investigation. We closed that criminal investigation, as you know, and there's nothing, we're not reopening a criminal investigation into him, but just there's a big difference between whether he did anything wrong and whether he should be held accountable and whether there's any criminal conduct. And so I think the IG report speaks for itself about what the board did and did not do, and I think that we should focus on that sort of accountability, and I think that's what the president expects me to do, and that's what we're doing.
5: And that was U.S. Attorney General Todd Blanche speaking with our Miles Miller on Bloomberg this weekend. And watch the full interview on the Bloomberg Podcast YouTube page, and catch Bloomberg this weekend every Saturday and Sunday at 7 a.m. Wall Street time on Bloomberg Radio, Television, and the Bloomberg Business app. And up next, we have the latest on Yemen's bid to capture Houthi-held territory. Plus, the Supreme Court begins its new term today. That's coming up in our 5:30 news on a day when futures are lower. S&P futures down 0.1% or 11 points. And the euro is at 1.1219 against the dollar. Now a look at today's Bloomberg weather forecast.
7: Travel problems will be concentrated along the Gulf Coast and in the parts of the southeast today. We'll have problems getting in and out of the New Orleans area today due to scattered showers and maybe a thunderstorm. 82 today in New Orleans. Jacksonville also looking at some issues due to scattered showers and thunderstorms causing delays. Highs near 85. The delays still start to break out in Orlando this afternoon due to showers and thunderstorms. The highs in Orlando near 89. I'm Rob Carolyn, Bloomberg Radio.
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4: We're coming up to 5:30 on Wall Street. Good morning, I'm Nathan Hager.
5: And I'm Karen Moscow. We're just about 4 hours away from the open of U.S. trading. Let's get you up to date in the news you need to know at this hour. Yemen's Saudi-backed government has launched an all-out military campaign to take back areas held by Iran-backed Houthis. This follows weeks of fighting that have seen the militant group bolster its control of the Bab el-Mandeb Strait and step up attacks on Saudi cities and energy sites. Bloomberg head of Middle East coverage Stuart Livingston Wallace reports Yemen has struggled against the Houthis for years.
8: I think in the new areas they hold, maybe there's a little more chance, but we know they're on the outskirts of, you know, some of the major cities in the south. So it's going to be an uphill struggle, and I think a lot of it's going to depend with what outside help they get, and that remains to be seen.
5: Bloomberg Stuart Livingston Wallace reports the UK is providing refueling aircraft and France is sending troops to protect the Red Sea port of Yanbu, but the U.S. is not offering additional support beyond the intelligence it already provides Saudi Arabia.
4: Well, meanwhile, Karen, the Pentagon is removing its bombers from the UK airbase that was at the center of a suspected terror attempt last week. The New York Times is reporting that the withdrawal from RAF Fairford came with unusual speed after word emerged over the weekend of a new threat linked to Iran. The move takes critical equipment out of the preferred forward operating base for bombers in Europe, but the U.S. says its personnel are still prepared to carry out precision global strikes anywhere.
5: Well, Nathan, in the race to address artificial intelligence risks, President Trump has named his Director of National Intelligence, Jake Clayton, to lead a new White House task force on AI. The president posted on Truth Social that the group will coordinate the U.S. government's engagement on the technology, including with consumers and the companies building it. Former Federal Trade Commission Chair Lina Khan says the government needs to do more.
9: Meta, for example, was concealing evidence that its own products were deeply harmful to kids. We've seen just innumerable harms come from the unchecked domination of these big tech companies. And so now, as we face new horizons with these advanced AI systems, it would be an enormous mistake to repeat that.
5: And former FTC Chair Lina Khan appeared on ABC's This Week, heard Sundays on Bloomberg Radio. Jake Clayton told the Wall Street Journal that the president's goals for the task force are to ensure the U.S. remains the leader in superintelligence and puts the interests of the American people first.
4: Karen, the Supreme Court begins a new term today. Cases on climate change, religious rights, and immigration will all be high on the docket this year. And it also comes with trust in the institution at historic lows. Just 34% of Americans tell a recent Gallup poll they approve of the high court. Only 46% say they trust its rulings. It's a concern for conservative Justice Samuel Alito.
10: I am concerned about the future of the court. I think it's an important institution. It has not always done the right thing, but I think on the whole, it has been fundamental in protecting our constitutional structure and the rights that all Americans enjoy.
4: Supreme Court Justice Samuel Alito appeared on Fox News Sunday, heard every Sunday on Bloomberg Radio.
5: Well, in international politics here, Nathan, Flavio Bolsonaro, an ally of President Trump, and Brazil's veteran President Luiz Inácio Lula da Silva will face off in a runoff in Brazil's presidential election. The country's electoral court in Brasilia says neither the 80-year-old incumbent seeking his fourth non-consecutive term nor the 45-year-old son of the former president Bolsonaro would garner a majority in Sunday's first round of voting. The runoff election will be held on October 25th.
4: And in Spain, Karen, Prime Minister Pedro Sanchez is calling an early election next month. That's after his country's parliament rejected a housing plan last week that the government hoped would quell mounting social protests. Sanchez's minority government is already struggling after a series of mishaps, including deadly floods and a migration crisis. It was recently confronted with nationwide protests over housing costs. The center-right People's Party has led recent polls in Spain.
5: Well, Nathan, the exodus of the uber-rich from the U.K. is becoming a problem, and we go to London and get the latest with Bloomberg's Tiwa Adebayo. Tiwa, good morning.
11: Good morning, Nathan and Karen. Well, it seems that the super-rich exiting the UK has become a $160 billion problem. At least that's the figure which our reporters have calculated using data from the Bloomberg Billionaires Index. It lays out for the first time the vast amounts of money and assets that those quitting Britain are taking with them. $160 billion is the total wealth represented by those tracked in the list who have loosened their ties with the UK or cut them entirely in just the past 2 years. Now, the wealth of those who have left surpasses the amount held by UK individuals in the billionaires index who still call Britain home. The news comes as tax changes targeting the wealthy since Labour came to office in 2024 are taking a growing toll on London's status as a global financial powerhouse. And it's an issue which the government may need to start paying more attention to soon. The top 1% of UK earners account for about 27% of all income tax revenue. In London, Tiwa Adebayo, Bloomberg Radio.
4: Tiwa, thanks. There are new developments this morning on the trade front. Top officials in the U.S. and India are signaling that negotiations over a deal have reached an impasse that is making it difficult to clinch an agreement. The talks have been complicated by new legislation in Washington that could impose tariffs on buyers of Russian oil and gas. India has warned that could hurt bilateral ties and disrupt global energy markets.
5: Well, we turn to the markets now, Nathan, where the euro is trading at a 17-month low against the dollar, while investors are still keeping a close eye on the bond market. And Bloomberg's John Tucker joins us with the latest. John, good morning.
0: And good morning, Karen. Yeah, markets are starting the week with strains in Europe firmly in focus. The policy gridlock in France sparking a sell-off of the region's higher-risk debt. That unease threatened to spread as whispers of contagion return. The currency market showing the pressure, the euro dropping against the dollar to its lowest level since May of 2025. Vivek Paul has been watching things unfold from his vantage point at BlackRock.
1: I think the global story that we've seen is about capital repricing higher. I think that's going to be continuing to be the case. But if you look in the United States, it's been a real yield story. In the rest of the world, it hasn't been quite so much. And I think now we're getting to the stage where those idiosyncratic moves, I think, matter more.
0: Rising long-term bond yields are a global phenomenon rooted in growing concern about government finances. In the U.S., the net interest payments now amount to $1 trillion a year. That's accounting for roughly half of what the government borrows. As a result, traders demanding even higher yields. I'm John Tucker, Bloomberg Radio.
4: All right, John, thanks. We have breaking news out of Europe, where the first of this year's Nobel Prizes has been announced in medicine and physiology. Karl Deisseroth, Peter Hegemann, and Georg Nagel have won this year's prize in medicine for discoveries leading to optogenetics, which makes it possible to switch on or off the activity of individual nerve cells in a living brain. Again, the announcement from the Nobel Committee, Karl Deisseroth, Peter Hegemann, and Georg Nagel are the winners of this year's prize in medicine.
5: And Nathan, futures this morning are lower, with S&P futures down a tenth of a percent or 11 points, Dow futures down a tenth of a percent, and NASDAQ futures also down a two-tenths percent, let's say, or 62 points.
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28: And I'm Karen Moscow, and futures are lower this morning, and they've been extending their losses as political upheaval and mounting concern over Europe's public finances puts a damper on risk sentiment and sends the euro to a 17-month low against the dollar. And we check the markets all day long here on Bloomberg. S&P futures down 0.2%, down 13 points. Dow futures down 0.1% or 69 points. And NASDAQ futures down 0.3% or 90 points. The CAC in Paris is down 1.1% this morning. The 10-year Treasury, little change, yield 5.27%. The yield on the 2-year, 4.81%. NYMEX crude oil is down 0.6%, down 59 cents at $90.52 a barrel. Brent is higher, up 0.1% at $102.34. COMEX gold up 0.7% at $4,189 an ounce. The Bloomberg dollar spot index this morning is up 0.1%. So the euro, it's at 1.1214 against the dollar. British pound, 1.3227. The yen at 157.90. And looking at Bitcoin, it's up 0.1% at about $85,900. That is a Bloomberg Business Flash. Nathan.
4: All right, Karen, thank you. It is 5:41 on Wall Street. You're listening to Bloomberg Daybreak. I'm Nathan Hager alongside Karen Moscow. Getting this trading week started, we're joined by Cameron Dawson, Chief Investment Officer at New Edge Wealth, at a really interesting time for the market. Cam, it's really great to speak with you this morning. I'm just back from Europe, where all the talk in the last week was about the global bond sell-off, the upheaval over concerns around French government debt, what that's going to mean for the stability of the eurozone. And now we're seeing that play out maybe a little bit in the futures this morning, a slight declines. Is there contagion risk between what's happening overseas to markets here in the U.S.? Good morning.
29: Well, good morning, Nathan. I certainly think it's a possibility, because we also have to add to the backdrop that even slightly weaker data that we saw last week in the U.S. wasn't enough to push 10-year yields lower. We got that softer non-farm payrolls print, and 10-year yields initially dropped and then reversed higher. So there's a lot of momentum behind these higher yields, and it's a really great question. If unrest in France, a snap election in Spain, a surprise election in Brazil is enough to dent risk appetite for bonds. And I think then the big question, of course, is does that ever translate to equities, at least in the U.S., which has been so darn resilient?
4: Yeah, they certainly have. And I mean, you mentioned the yield levels here in the U.S. as well. Just looking at the 10-year this morning at 5.27%, well above a five handle for the benchmark. And there's been a lot of talk about whether 6% is going to be the next 5%. Does the U.S. equity market continue to maintain this kind of resilience when we seem to be in at least a more elevated bond yield regime right now?
29: Well, it all depends on earnings. We've been arguing that you have been seeing the impact of higher bond yields for the last year. Effectively, last October was the low in the 10-year yield, and that marked the high in the valuation for the S&P 500. And since then, it's fallen from 23 times down to about 19 times today. But if you're an investor in the index, you've had earnings be so very strong that it effectively has masked over any pain that you felt from a falling valuation. So we're in a world where earnings are continuing to grow so rapidly that it can absorb these higher bond yields. That, of course, raises the question as we go into 2027. The earnings growth rate is expected to fall more than half as we go into next year. It's about 35% this year. It's expected to go to 14%. That's a lot less room to be able to absorb higher bond yields, absorb macro uncertainty. And I think that's one of the reasons why the market has been effectively flat for the last 4 months.
4: Well, that gets us into this earnings season that I guess in some ways officially kicks off this week, though we're going to hear from the financials, I think, next week. What is the setup for fourth quarter earnings here?
29: Lots of high hopes. It is the unofficial start this week. We have Delta that starts, which is the unofficial beginning. But if you look at consensus expectations, they're expecting 29.5% growth. That's up from 26.7% at the start of the quarter. Typically, analysts will cut their estimates as we move through the quarter, lower the bar. This time around, they're raising the bar for estimates and expecting that nearly 30% growth. And that, of course, is being driven by great growth at things like energy. No surprise there, given the movement in oil prices. Energy earnings are expected to grow 114%. But then the other blockbuster, of course, is tech at 65% growth, which is driven by 130% growth at the semiconductors. So when you have an 18% weight in the S&P 500, which is what the semiconductors weight is, growing at 130%, that can do a lot of heavy lifting for the index level earnings.
4: Well, can we see that kind of earnings momentum sustained when we have bond yields at levels where they are right now? You would have to think that at some point, with the amount of debt that a lot of these big tech companies are putting into play to pay for their AI ambitions, that it's going to put a crimp on their profits at some point.
29: Yeah, that is the ultimate question. At what point does a rising cost of capital, not just from the debt markets, but equity markets that haven't necessarily been as receptive of recent IPOs, how much does that rising cost of capital weigh on these companies' ability to continue to spend rapidly? This time last year, consensus was expecting about flat growth for infrastructure CapEx spend from the Mag 7 hyperscalers. Right now, it's running in 2026 at a 90% growth rate. So in order for that growth rate to continue, they need access to capital. They're having negative free cash flow. They need to raise capital from debt and equity markets. So a really big question is whether or not at some point this rising cost of capital will cause them to pull back on spending, which of course would really be felt by these semiconductor names, which have been the recipients of all this spending. So it hasn't mattered yet, but the big question is if this higher cost of capital situation persists, it could potentially weigh on their ability to spend as aggressively.
4: Thanks so much for this, Cam. Always good to speak with you. That's Cameron Dawson, Chief Investment Officer at New Edge Wealth. Karen.
28: Nathan, well, now we want to take a look at some of the most read stories on the Bloomberg Terminal, which you can find by going to READ Go. And I'm sure you watched some movies on the airplane, Nathan. You had
4: one or two.
28: Time. Okay. If there's anything good, you'll have to recommend them. But let's get to all this right. One, because this is one Tom Cruise couldn't dig his way out of, apparently. Turns out Digger, the last film to be released by Warner Brothers Discovery before its acquisition, by Paramount Skydance closes, it was a major disappointment at the box office.
4: Yeah,
28: it took in just $8 billion on its opening weekend, which I find crazy, right?
4: Eight A single digit $1 million for a Tom Cruise movie. That is, I mean, that is unbelievable.
5: Yeah, I know. And you know, and I don't want to take up all the time. You can read more about it. It's on the Bloomberg terminal. But you know, part of the reason may be because we're just so used to him being this action hero. So maybe this is a totally different role for him.
4: I don't know. I mean, I think it's a good thing that, you know, anybody takes a shot, but wow, what a box office disappointment. That is really interesting to hear. Another story that's getting a lot of attention as we continue to watch all the turmoil in Europe with this headline, Karen, how Macron's decade in power left France Europe's weakest link. It's really interesting to consider with all the news this week about, you know, the fiscal situation in France, whether the budget is going to lead to a crisis, that just a decade ago, Roland Lescure was called from a high-flying finance job in Canada to answer Emmanuel Macron's call for an economic and political revolution. But here we are a decade later, and Lescure is now the fourth finance minister in France, leading a rear guard action to preserve what's left of Macronomics. When Macron makes way for a successor president next year, his movement of Macronomics is going to be effectively over, with popular anger rising, growth sinking, debt soaring, and investors dumping fresh assets. This is a pretty deep dive. I've just scratched the surface here, but really worth your time to take a look at how this decade for Macron turned out to be a disappointment as well. And you can read that on READ. Go, Karen.
5: All right. And repeating some of our top stories this morning, Nathan, Yemen's government launched a full-scale military campaign to recapture Houthi-held territory. This comes after weeks of escalating conflict between the Iran-backed group and Saudi Arabia.
4: The Pentagon's removed bombers based at the Royal Air Force Base in the UK that was at the center of a suspected attempted terror attack last week. A Defense Department official says all American bombers at RAF Fairford have returned to their home bases in the U.S.
5: And the Supreme Court's new term begins today. Cases on climate change, religious rights, and President Trump's crackdown on immigration are high on the agenda. We have more on those stories coming up on Bloomberg Daybreak.
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0: And for more, Bloomberg's June Grasso speaks to former Solicitor General Gregory Gray, who's now a partner at Latham & Watkins.
1: Greg, the first case today is one with far-reaching implications, and billions of dollars are at stake as Colorado tries to hold the oil industry accountable for climate change.
2: Yeah, so this is a really big case. The question is whether a city can hold oil companies responsible under state nuisance law for billions of dollars in property damage allegedly caused by global climate change. So in 2018, the city of Boulder, Colorado, sued Suncor Energy and ExxonMobil in Colorado State Court, alleging that the company's manufacture, sale, and distribution of fossil fuels have contributed to global climate change, which in turn has resulted in forest fires and the like in the Boulder area, which the city alleges violates public nuisance doctrine and other state tort laws. So the defendant oil companies moved to dismiss this on a host of grounds, including that the city's claims were preempted by the United States Constitution and the Federal Clean Air Act. The Colorado courts rejected that preemption argument, and the U.S. Supreme Court granted review. And there are really two issues before the court. The first is whether the U.S. Supreme Court has jurisdiction to hear the case at all. And the second is whether the Colorado Supreme Court was right that there's no federal preemption defense. The jurisdictional argument is based on the fact that the Supreme Court ordinarily can only hear final judgments issued by state Supreme Courts. And here, the Colorado Supreme Court just decided the availability of one defense, the preemption defense. So lots of litigation remains. And then on the merits that the courts get there, the defendants say that allowing Boulder's claims to proceed would mean that any city in America could saddle oil companies with crippling liability for an inherently global phenomenon, climate change. And defendants say that this would violate the structure of the Constitution, under which they say federal law and only federal law governs the regulation of this sort of national or global phenomenon.
1: It's been said that this will determine the fate of dozens of climate-related lawsuits by state and local governments against fossil fuel companies.
2: Yeah, I think that's right, and that's probably the reason why the court agreed to hear the case. There's scores of cases like this brought by other cities and municipalities seeking to hold the oil companies liable in connection with global climate change. And so if the Supreme Court holds that state law, state nuisance actions, is actually displaced by the Constitution or the Clean Air Act, then it'll be back essentially to Congress and federal law in terms of the regulation of these emissions.
1: Do you think we'll see a familiar lineup of justices down ideological lines?
2: I think what's really interesting about this case is that the usual roles of conservative and liberal justices may be flipped. Here it may be the conservatives who are drawing principles from the penumbras and emanations of constitutional provisions, while liberal justices may insist on following the text of the Constitution and statutes, or lack thereof here. And the case got a lot more interesting when Justice Alito announced that he was recusing himself. And so that creates an 8-justice court, meaning that Boulder likely just has to pick up one conservative vote on either jurisdiction or the merits to get a win by way of a 4-4 tie. So this is definitely an interesting case to watch.
0: That's former Solicitor General Gregory Garay speaking with Bloomberg's June Grasso. You can catch more of that interview plus analysis of the latest legal news. 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Looking ahead to the market open on Wall Street, modest losses pointed to from S&P futures, now down 0.2%, as are NASDAQ futures. Up next, we're going to get the latest on
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4: Breaking news this hour from Town Hall. I'm Rich Thomason. Security concerns stemming from a suspected terror plot have prompted the U.S. to withdraw all of its B-1 bombers from an air base in the U.K.
5: Tracking websites showed B-1 bombers flying out of RAF Fairford on Sunday. Whitehall sources said the decision was communicated from the American to the British military and did not dispute it was in response to last weekend's incident when UK police were alerted to three suspicious vehicles near the base.

0: leading to the arrests of six men. The U.S. used RAF effort to fly B-1 and B-52 bombing raids on Iran, which the British government said at the time were defensive. The Iranian military in July named the base when it issued a warning against the UK, but Tehran has denied involvement in last weekend's incident.
1: The BBC's Tom Bateman. Following the death of a lab worker in Siberia, she died of a pneumonic plague. Roughly 200 people in Russia are now in quarantine for observation. Republican U.S. Senator known for his quick wit and snappy one-liners, not ruling out a presidential run, maybe at some point.
2: My plans right now are to run for re-election. But as I've said before, if I don't think I can be effective in the Senate anymore, I would consider it.
1: Senator John Kennedy of Louisiana on NBC's Meet the Press. Several high-profile cases up for review as the Supreme Court begins its new term today. Among other things, the justices will consider whether laws banning semi-automatic rifles violate the Second Amendment, as well as the legality of requiring proof of citizenship to vote. No arrest yet in a mass shooting in central Georgia. Two people killed, 35 injured. It happened during a homecoming celebration yesterday in Vienna, Georgia. It's a couple of miles south of Atlanta. On Wall Street this morning, the Dow futures are down 72 points. NASDAQ futures off 73 points. More on these stories, townhall.com.
3: Millions will vote soon. But do they really know the issues? Now, Rob Schmidt is on Newsmax tonight talking about the war for America's future. Rob Schmidt reveals that many Americans are embracing socialism, especially young people. Rob exposes the hidden dangers of socialism and its war on our freedom. He says the big media won't tell you the truth about President Trump and his real record. A secure border, biggest tax cuts in history, inflation under control, lowest drug prices, largest crime drop ever, and so much more. Rob has the whole story on Trump and the media. So watch Newsmax on cable tonight. 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You should, too. 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Because it really is real news for real people.
1: Conservatives insist that President Trump was correct, and the media, well, it's doing an about-face when it comes to the Strait of Hormuz.
4: They argue that media outlets initially portrayed Iran as gaining control over the Strait of Hormuz during the ongoing war, criticizing President Trump's strategy, but recent reports show oil exports from the Persian Gulf have rebounded to pre-war levels, while Iran's exports have plummeted to zero due to U.S. blockades. This shift validates the commander-in-chief's approach, crippling Iran's economy and leverage, prompting a quiet media reversal without direct credit to the president. Ron Taylor reporting.
1: President Trump will be visiting Nebraska today with the midterm elections just a month away, slated to speak to supporters at a rally where he will appear alongside Republican Senator Pete Ricketts as he campaigns for re-election. Over the weekend, the president headlined a rally in Ohio, where he claimed that if Democrats gain power in November, the country will experience worst inflation in U.S. history. Townhall.com. California's stubborn heat wave continues to shatter records.
5: Temperatures at a record high of 101 degrees in Burbank on Sunday, replacing a previous high of 100 degrees in 1964. In Orange County, Anaheim saw a record of 101 degrees, replacing a 98-degree high from 2020. Los Angeles, Orange, and Riverside counties all saw records broken on Saturday, with record high temperatures recorded in Newport Beach, Santa Ana, Anaheim, Idlewild, and the Burbank Airport. John Scott reporting.
1: The attorney for convicted murderer Krista Pike says Tennessee Governor Bill Lee should reduce her sentence to life in prison following last week's failed execution. Stephen Farrell on CNN's State of the Union says that Pike has endured what he calls a torturous execution attempt. Farrell adds that Pike remains in the hospital on a ventilator and is critically ill. More on these stories. Town Hall.
6: Weather and traffic, we've got the answer.
7: Good morning and welcome to Monday. Taking a look around town, 90, 480, 77, 71, 271. All looking good. No accidents or slowdowns showing up in any of the cameras. You'll get where you need to be without too much trouble. Taking a look at your forecast. Sunny today. Highs will be in the mid-60s, mostly clear tonight. 42, the overnight low, and more sunshine, highs in the upper 60s. That's your traffic and weather. I'm Christine Lane. 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
12: Stanley Goldfarb is going to be with us. He's the chairman of Do No Harm. He's going to join us. We're going to talk about the continuing battle over DEI and race in America's medical schools, including some recent federal findings involving admissions at some of the nation's most prominent medical schools. Then at 7:05, Hans von The Supreme Court starting its brand new term of the year today, or the fall term anyway. There are some major cases involving guns, immigration, election law, and federal power. And we'll also be getting into the unusual case of a National Guardsman who was arrested in Washington, D.C. after authorities found his personal firearm in his vehicle, as well as the controversy surrounding the so-called Cornell 7. And then at 7:30, Steve Malloy joins us as the Supreme Court hears arguments today in Suncor Energy versus Boulder County. This case could be hugely consequential when it comes to climate change and who can get sued for damages, whether cities and states can use state courts to go after contribute to global climate change. There is plenty to talk about this morning. But first, let's get caught up on some of the other big stories developing overnight and this morning. We'll start in Russia, where the White House is now monitoring reports of a possible plague case following what appears to have been a laboratory accident in Siberia. A female researcher who was working at an anti-plague facility died after a suspected dangerous infection was released in the lab. Russian authorities have now quarantined about 200 people who may have been exposed. Reports say that hospitals have also been placed under quarantine. Now, there is a caveat here. Russian health officials have taken precautions, but they have not publicly confirmed that the researcher actually died from plague. And despite some of the more alarming headlines calling this a pneumonic plague outbreak, the evidence right now does not establish that there is a widespread outbreak. The White House says that it is aware of the situation. It is monitoring it and assessing its options. So certainly something worth watching, but maybe to hold off on breaking out the medieval plague masks just yet. Meanwhile, also a significant development involving the U.S. military and the suspected terror threats that we've been following in Britain. The United States has now removed all of its B-1 bombers from RAF Fairford. That is the British air base that's been used by the U.S. military as a hub for bomber operations, including strikes involving Iran. It's also the air base that was the site of a suspected terror plot that was disrupted. Although we still, again, don't have a lot of details about what that plot entailed. Several of the individuals who were arrested have been released on bond over in the United Kingdom. American officials say that the decision to move the B-1 bombers was made because of security concerns surrounding suspected terror plots against the base. We don't know if those terror plots solely consist of those individuals who have been arrested, or if intelligence officials got wind of perhaps further attempts to commit some type of terror attack against the airbase. The Pentagon says that all of those aircraft have now returned to their home stations in the United States. although officials stress that these bombers still remain capable of carrying out missions that are launched from here at home and not just the RAF of Fairford base. And remember, this comes again after those British authorities arrested five men last month on suspicion of preparing terror attacks after suspicious vehicles were reportedly seen heading towards RAF Fairford. So the Pentagon is taking that pinch seriously. And meanwhile, the economic chokehold on Iran continues. And there is some good news on the gas front. The G7 has released 100 million barrels of diesel fuel from its reserves. The G7 nations agreeing to that release after a lot of pressure from the White House and President Donald Trump. The release begins immediately. It is expected to take place over 4 months, and officials are promising that a substantial amount of that fuel will hit the market within the first 20 days. President Trump is saying that he pushed European countries to open their reserves. Trump said, quote, Europe has a lot of diesel, and they're going to be making a major world contribution. And so here we are. Energy Secretary Chris Wright, by the way, says that the move should lower diesel prices not only here in the United States, where they're over $6 a gallon right now, but around the world. Now, apparently, the Europeans aren't exactly thrilled with how President Trump got them there. Politico reports that European officials privately accused the White House of essentially blackmailing them, with the administration reportedly threatening a U.S. export ban if Europe did not start releasing some of its reserves. Well, whatever you think of the negotiating tactics, it apparently worked. I wouldn't call that blackmail, by the way. Hardball, maybe, but not blackmail. And that does bring us to what's happening in the Strait of Hormuz, where oil shipments through the Strait have been recovering, helped by U.S. naval protection, as well as damage done to Iranian radar and communications. But Iran's Revolutionary Guard is still trying to disrupt that traffic. British maritime authorities have reported seven strikes on vessels around the waterway since September 28th, and Iran's Revolutionary Guard Navy has now openly warned ships against using the U.S.-backed route through the Strait, essentially a southern route through the Strait of Hormuz, threatening that vessels using that route could be targeted and destroyed. But here's what's interesting. Iran may be losing some of its ability to hold the world's energy supply hostage. Before the war, about 83% of the region's crude oil traveled through the Straits of Hormuz. In September, roughly 40% bypassed the strait altogether. Instead, it's moving through pipelines and alternative routes through Saudi Arabia, through the United Arab Emirates. So oil is moving without Iran having the levers that it once had over it. Now, we also have to pay attention to what's going on in Yemen, where the Houthi rebels, now affiliated by the Yemeni government, they have tried to shut off access to the Red Sea as a route to transport oil, and they've had some success. The United States has not participated in the campaign against the Houthis to date, and that could erupt into a wider regional conflict, so that could still wreak some havoc in terms of the oil transportation. But for now, it looks again like Iran is losing its capability to the Strait of Hormuz. And Iran's economy, by the way, is really suffering as well. While there is oil moving through the Strait of Hormuz, it doesn't really belong to Iran. As a matter of fact, China has now decided to clamp down on its oil capacity because they're not getting the oil that they have been getting from Iran because the U.S. naval blockade is preventing that oil from moving through the Strait of Hormuz. There is oil getting to Europe, to the United States, to other destinations. But the oil that Iran needs to sell to its partners like China, it is unable to sell at this point because they're not able to get that oil out of port into countries that are willing to purchase that oil. So the economic stranglehold on Iran continues as the naval blockade continues as well. And in fact, Iranian officials over the weekend were reporting that the already hard times in Iran going to get even harder going forward. Meanwhile, finally on Iran, apparently the State Department had to tell a couple of Iranian diplomats that when America says it's time to leave, we actually mean leave. Two members of Iran's delegation to the United Nations were kicked out of the United States this weekend after they remained in New York beyond the deadline that the State Department had given the Iranian delegation to depart. According to a U.S. official, the State Department had already ordered the delegation out. Officials then discovered that these two diplomats were still in New York. They were told again to leave immediately. One left Friday night. The other left Saturday morning. And the message from the administration secretary. Now, I don't know about you. I would prefer to hang out in New York over Tehran. So I can't necessarily blame these diplomats for dawdling here in the United States. And when they get home to Tehran, what they might find are more protests out in the streets. We saw this over the weekend where Iranians coming back out onto the streets to overthrow the regime. Iran's intelligence ministry said on Saturday that 31 people were arrested in Kerman province over alleged involvement in four organized networks it said was preparing to take part in nationwide protest calls and street. So if 31 people have been arrested, you know there were more who were planning on taking the streets again. Looks like they're resuming there. One of the big news this morning, when we come back, we'll talk about what's going on at the Supreme Court. Justice Samuel Alito making headlines as the court begins its new term. I'm Secretary O'Connor, and this is O'Connor and Company.

0: Millions will vote soon. But do they really know the issues? Now, Rob Schmidt is on Newsmax tonight talking about the war for America's future. Rob Schmidt reveals that many Americans are embracing socialism, especially young people. Rob exposes the hidden dangers of socialism and its war on our freedom. He says the big media won't tell you the truth about President Trump and his real record. A secure border, biggest tax cuts in history, inflation under control, lowest drug prices, largest crime drop ever, and so much more. Rob has the whole story on Trump and the media. So watch Newsmax on cable tonight. 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
4: If you're just heading out on this Monday morning, we are looking good. No accidents, broken downs, or slowdowns. Construction, though, just a reminder, has you down to one lane in each direction. It's the 224-277 bridge in both directions, east and west over 77. They're doing bridge deck replacement. So you are down again to one lane in each direction. And taking a look at the cameras coming through that construction along I-90 heading into downtown. You are moving up to speed. Everything looking good. Volume nice and light. That's your traffic. I'm Christine Lane on AM 1420, The Answer.
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1: And I'm Cam Edwards, editor at Bearing Arms, sitting in for Larry O'Connor on O'Connor and Company. Supreme Court Justice Samuel Alito is doing something that we don't normally see Supreme Court justices do, at least not all that often, making the media rounds. Alito has a new book out called So Ordered. And with the Supreme Court beginning a new term, he is opening up about his future on the court, as well as one of the biggest unanswered questions surrounding the court in recent years. First, retirement. Alito is now 76 years old. He acknowledges that he has thought about stepping down, but he says he asked himself a pretty straightforward question. Can I still make a valuable contribution? And for now, he says his answer is yes. This is clip five.
2: You decided not to retire this year, despite, I think, some pretty intense pressure from Republicans who thought, well, Republicans are in control of the Senate, so it would be more easier to confirm your replacement. What made you decide to stay on?
3: I thought about it, and
2: you did. You considered it.
3: I will continue. Well, it's something I think that somebody at my age has to think about every term. But I thought that I could still make a valuable contribution, which is why I became a justice and a judge in the first place. So that was basically it.
2: So you'll be kind of reconsidering this probably every year, rethinking it.
3: Yeah, I think I have to.
2: Why does that not risk undoing all the work that you have done here at the court? Like, what happened with Justice Ginsburg?
3: I think it's too hard to predict. It's too hard to predict how, for anybody, and particularly when you reach a certain age, what your situation will be a year from now, 2 years from now, and so forth. And it's too hard to predict what the political situation will be and what any president might do with respect to a replacement.
1: Well, I will say that as the author of the Wolford decision this last term, Alito did contribute something valuable, at least to the Second Amendment jurisprudence that's come from the Supreme Court. I know that there was a lot of pressure on Alito to consider stepping down, Clarence Thomas as well, with the possibility of Democrats retaking the Senate and then putting a halt to basically any progress that the Trump administration could make in terms of nominating judges and justices, if need be. That wasn't the only topic, though, that was brought up during this conversation. Alito's also talking about the infamous leak of the Dobbs decision, his draft opinion overturning Roe versus Wade, that was leaked before the Supreme Court officially handed down its ruling. An investigation never publicly identified the person responsible, but Alito says that he has an opinion about who did it. This is clip six.
4: Do you have an opinion about who you think the leaker was?
3: I do have an opinion. But the evidence available at this time is not strong enough for the court or for me to say this is the person who was responsible.
1: That's fascinating to me, that after all of this, you would think that this investigation would have gotten to the bottom of who that leaker was, because it's a pretty small body of people who had access to that draft. Justice Alito says that, not strong enough for either him or the court itself to say that a particular individual was responsible. Well, there's a lot more to come from the Supreme Court as this new term gets underway. We'll be following these major cases throughout the morning, including the first oral arguments of the fall term. Coming up, though, the fight over DEI and race in America's medical schools. The federal government has recently accused several major medical schools of discriminating based on race in their admissions process, including UCSF, Duke, George Washington University, Yale, and UC San Diego. And despite the Supreme Court's ruling against race-conscious college admissions, DEI infrastructure remains widespread in medical education. So what should determine who gets into medical school? Race and background, or academic merit and individual qualifications? I know which one I would think would be more important if I'm going under the knife. Well, coming up after the break, Dr. Stanley Goldfarb, who is the chairman of Do No Harm and a former professor of medicine at the University of Pennsylvania, will be talking about this issue. Recently, took part in a debate on this issue as well. He joins us next. I'm Cam Edwards, filling in for Larry O'Connor here on O'Connor and Company.

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5: Good morning and welcome to Monday. Taking a look around town, 90, 480, 77, 71, 271. All looking good. No accidents or slowdowns showing up in any of the cameras. You'll get where you need to be without too much trouble. Taking a look at your forecast. Sunny today. Highs will be in the mid-60s. Mostly clear tonight. 42, the overnight low. And more sunshine. Highs in the upper 60s. That's your traffic and weather. I'm Christine Lane. 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
1: 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And we're not saying we have all the answers, but...
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0: This is O'Connor and Company. I'm Cam Edwards, editor at BearingArms.com, host of the Bearing Arms Cam and Company podcast, filling in for Larry O'Connor this morning. Still ahead at 7:05, Hans von Spakovsky joins us as the Supreme Court begins its new term. We'll talk about the big cases ahead, D.C.'s gun laws, and the controversy surrounding the so-called Cornell 7. And then at 7:30, Steve Malloy joins us ahead of today's Supreme Court arguments in Suncor Energy versus Boulder County, a major case over climate lawsuits targeting energy companies. But first, who gets into medical school and what should determine it? The Supreme Court ruled against race-conscious admissions in higher education in 2023, but the debate over race, DEI, and merit in medical education is far from over. Federal investigators have recently accused several prominent medical schools of using race in their admissions process, and the group Do No Harm says DEI programs remain widespread across American medical schools. Our next guest has been right in the middle of this debate. In fact, on Friday, he participated in a debate at the University of South Florida, arguing that medical schools should emphasize intellectual ability, work ethic, and individual qualifications rather than race or ethnicity. Join us now is Dr. Stanley, a former professor of medicine at the University of Pennsylvania. And Dr. Goldfarb, welcome to O'Connor and Company.
1: Great to be with you. Thank you.
0: Absolutely. So you debated, as I said, this issue at the University of South Florida on Friday. I'm curious, what is the argument for keeping race or ethnicity anywhere in the medical school admissions process after the Supreme Court's ruling back in 2023?
1: Well, there isn't a good legal argument for sure, but the rationale that's used is really twofold. One is that there's a myth out there that is proposed by people that want to keep race as an issue in medical school, that Black patients or any other minority, but particularly Black patients, do better, get better healthcare outcomes if they have Black doctors. Our organization has totally debunked that. It's been widely studied in the medical literature. It's just not true. There's no study that shows that. And any study that claims it turns out to be terribly flawed. So that's one rationale. The other rationale, which again, another flawed one, is that this is making up for past discriminatory practices. But of course, those occurred many, many years ago and many decades ago. They were real. But today, there is no qualified Black or so-called underrepresented in medicine candidate that doesn't get into medical school if they're really qualified. And our argument was that the best determinants of how well you do in medical school and how well you do in residency after medical school are the standardized tests that you take in medical school entrance exams called the MCAT or your grade point average in college. And those two things, well, very, very well predict the success that you're going to have in medical school. And we say they should be the main determinant. You should be a good person. You should be honest. You should have a good moral character. That has to be, attested to by your previous professors and so on in college. But that's it. And your race should be totally irrelevant. Your national origin should be totally irrelevant. Just the best students should be the ones who have this opportunity. And they're the ones that will take care of the American people.
0: So the DOJ says that its investigations of a UCSF in particular found that even after controlling for MCAT scores, for GPA and socioeconomic factors, Black applicants were 12.6 times more likely and Hispanic applicants were 4.6 times more likely to be admitted than comparable white applicants. That university disputes the DOJ's conclusions. What do those numbers tell you?
1: Well, two things. One is, that's a sort of a legal question, is that if one group is the same as another group but then gets an advantage because of their race, that's illegal. But a far greater problem in American medicine is that the MCAT exams and the GPAs aren't controlled for. In fact, when we've done Freedom of Information Act requests from public medical schools, over half of them clearly show that minority applicants are getting in with a standard deviation lower scores on the MCAT. And let me take a minute and explain the MCATs, because it is confusing. It's a standardized scoring system that they use. So someone who's a 520 compared to someone who's a 513, that's the kind of differences that we see. That actually represents almost a 25% difference in the number of right questions that a student gets on the exam. So it's a standardized scoring system which sort of diminishes what these differences mean. But these differences are very large. So again, the minority applicants are being accepted at most medical schools, not all of them, but at most medical schools with scores that are substantially lower than white or particularly Asian applicants. And they're the ones who are really hurt by this. The Asians don't get a chance to get to medical school. There are 55,000 applicants to medical school and only 23,000 spaces available in America. So if that's the case, if they take someone in because of their race with a lower aptitude because of their lower scores, they're denying someone who has probably done a better job in their undergraduate education in terms of showing their academic potential and yet is being denied access to medical school. That's not fair. That's not right. It's not legal.
0: So we've now seen federal civil rights findings involving UCSF, Duke, George Washington, Yale, UC San Diego. Are these isolated cases, you think, or is this something that is systemic, endemic, I guess, in medical education?
1: It's been very systemic. You know, it went during the moral panic over George Floyd that occurred a few years back, many, many schools had their DEI office, you know, their dean for diversity. They had overt statements on their websites that they were seeking diversity in their medical school classes. And then after, you know, President Trump came in and after the executive orders that were signed and some of this and the Supreme Court decision, suddenly they changed the names, but they didn't necessarily change the activity and they didn't necessarily, they certainly didn't change their ideology. I mean, they still believe these myths about that. In fact, you need to have a diverse medical school class to produce the best clinical care outcomes, which really is all that should matter in medical school. You know, it's one thing in college, you want to have a diverse class because you want people to be exposed to all kinds of individuals in America. But when it comes to medical school, all we're really interested in is serving the people with the best health care possible. And that's and race and ethnicity and all that is an irrelevancy. And I understand it may be harder for some students to achieve what they'd like to achieve. But, you know, that's not the problem of the patients. And the patients deserve the very best care available. And we have tools that tell us what the likelihood is that someone's going to be an excellent physician. We need to use those tools and not to use our biases.
0: So your group, Do No Harm, you've got a tracker that says 125 of 163 allopathic medical schools still have DEI infrastructure. What does DEI infrastructure actually mean in practice? What are these offices and committees doing in these schools?
1: Well, mostly they're working on the admissions committee, you know, and they're forcing the admissions committee to consider these racial factors when they're trying to develop their classes. They also make sure that within the educational process, they have continuous explanations for the students about the role of race in producing healthcare outcomes. They sort of focus on white guilt. Many of the schools actually have curricula and have these kinds of sessions that really sound like struggle sessions from the 2022 era. And they're very important in medical schools because they're an important constituency. And, you know, the medical school admission, the administration, the deans and all, they don't want people complaining. They don't want staff complaining about them. They don't want to be canceled. And that still goes on if you have an office that's devoted to these racial and national origin issues, then you suddenly have a group of people that are operating within the system that are trying to push an agenda that really is antithetical to the best interests of the American people.
0: So the DOJ accused UC San Diego of operating what it called a shadow application process. Do you know what that means? And how can schools be using proxies for race, even if they're no longer checking that racial box, so to speak?
1: Yeah, there are all sorts of tricks. Well, first of all, in the medical school application, there's sort of a formal application, and then schools have the opportunity for a secondary kind of set of questions or essays or even exams that they can use. There's an exam that they can use that really focuses on social issues that they ask students to take sort of an exam above and beyond the MCAT exam. The MCAT exam is the best predictor. This other exam, the preview exam, is really of no great value, but does give an index of what the student's social background is like. They ask in essays, you know, how have you struggled against the racial problems in America, this sort of thing. And using those surrogates, they're able to determine race on that basis. And of course, the Supreme Court said you shouldn't use any tools to figure out what the racial background of the student is. You shouldn't use zip codes, for example, as a way of making sure that you take students from certain zip codes, because they know those zip codes are predominantly filled with Black students or Hispanic students or what have you, and don't represent the full variety of Americans. And those are the sort of tricks that are being used. And again, they're not right, and they're illegal. But yet, you know, that has to be discovered and has to be tested in court.
0: Well, okay, so if the federal government is finding these violations years after the Supreme Court's ruling, what should happen next? I mean, is enforcement enough, or does something more fundamental need to change inside medical schools?
1: Well, yes, both. I mean, there needs to be enforcement. They need to be sued by the United States government for their actions. There needs to be an enforcement process that goes on in medical schools. And medical schools themselves need to face the reality that they've been pursuing an agenda that's just wrong. And that part of our organization's job is to keep the spotlight on these issues, and we're doing our best to do that. Harmeet Dhillon has done a wonderful job as the Assistant Attorney General of the United States in order to accomplish this, and she's doing a very good job. And this pressure has to be kept on. We have to have a merit-based healthcare system, and we have to have merit-based medical school admissions.
0: All right, 30 seconds, Doctor. We're unfortunately running out of time here, but I'm curious. I mean, bottom line, do you think these admission policies are ultimately affecting the quality of doctors and patient care?
1: Well, we're starting to have evidence of that. You know, it's hard to conceive of a situation in which you have students who do poorly in residency compared to their peers and then suddenly go on to be excellent physicians. And the more and more we compromise the quality of these entrants into medical school, the more we're going to have that difficulty. So I do think it's becoming a greater problem for the American people. There's some early evidence that, in fact, it's really true that the students who perform more poorly academically in medical school go on to have worse patient outcomes. There is some early evidence for that. And I would just urge your listeners, donoharmmedicine.org is our organization, and we're seeking as many citizens who want to be members to help us fight in this fight. It's a critical fight, I think, for the American people, and we're pushing ahead with it.
0: Absolutely. Dr. Stanley Goldfarb, chairman of Do No Harm. Dr. Goldfarb, thank you so much for joining us this morning. I'm Cam Edwards, filling in for Larry O'Connor on O'Connor and Company, coming up weeks away from the midterms, and Republicans are moving millions of dollars around the Senate map. We'll get into it next here on O'Connor and Company.
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3: If you're just heading out on this Monday morning, we are looking good. No accidents, broken downs, or slowdowns. Construction, though, just a reminder, has you down to one lane in each direction. It's the 224-277 bridge in both directions, east and west, over 77. They're doing bridge deck replacement. So you are down again to one lane in each direction. And taking a look at the cameras coming through that construction along I-90 heading into downtown. You are moving up to speed, everything looking good, volume nice and light. That's your traffic.
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1: It is O'Connor and Company. I'm Cam Edwards, editor at Bearing Arms, host of the Bearing Arms Cam and Company podcast, filling in for Larry O'Connor today, and we are now less than a month away from the midterm elections, Election Day, November 3rd. And if you want to know how nervous the parties are about the map, sometimes you don't have to look at what they're saying. Look at where they're spending their money. And Republicans right now are moving millions of dollars from one Senate race to another, including into a state they probably never expected to be spending this heavily to defend, Kansas. All right, so let's break down the bigger political environment. The latest National Emerson College poll has Democrats with an 11-point advantage on the congressional generic ballot. And some individual Senate races that Republicans might normally expect to win are suddenly much more competitive, which brings us to Kansas. Republican Senator Roger Marshall is running for re-election against Democrat Adam Hamilton, who's a pastor. The latest Emerson College poll has Hamilton at 45% and Marshall at 43%. Now, that's a 2-point difference. It's within the poll's margin of error, so statistically, this is essentially a tied race. Libertarian David Graham is at 4%. There are another 8% undecided. But here's what makes that remarkable. Again, this is Kansas. Democrats have not elected a U.S. senator from Kansas since 1932. And yet, right now, Republicans are having to spend serious money to defend the seat. The Senate Leadership Fund, which is the major Republican super PAC involved in Senate races, has reserved millions of dollars in advertising in Kansas to help Roger Marshall. And look at why this race might be tightening. According to that Emerson poll, the economy, by far, the number one concern for Kansas voters, 48% named it as their top concern. President Trump's job approval in that same survey was 40%, 53% disapproving. And Hamilton beating Marshall among independent voters by 15 points, 42 to 27. So Republicans are now suddenly spending millions of dollars defending a Senate seat in what is one of the reddest states in the country. And that new money is coming as the campaigns get increasingly nasty. Republican Senator Roger Marshall's campaign released an ad accusing Hamilton of covering up child abuse at the large church where Hamilton serves as senior pastor. Hamilton denies that. His response is that the allegation involved a youth retreat volunteer more than 20 years ago, and that church officials investigated the allegations, contacted police, and permanently barred that volunteer from church programs. According to CBS, a Kansas City Star examination of court records substantiated those actions by the church, so expect that fight to continue as millions of dollars in additional advertising pour into Kansas. Now, it is worth noting that Kansas did elect a Democrat governor a few years ago. In fact, I think she won re-election, so she's two-term. But the congressional delegation for Kansas has been ruby red, again, for decades, and not, again, has not elected a Democrat to the U.S. Senate since 1932. So where is the money that's pouring into Kansas coming from? Well, a lot of it's coming out of North Carolina. The Senate Leadership Fund has already spent more than $30 million in North Carolina this cycle, but it has now paused future spending there. Other Republican outside groups have also pulled back.

That tells you something about how much the Senate battlefield has expanded. Now, there's another election story we should get to as well. This one could ultimately be headed towards a much bigger constitutional fight. A federal judge in Florida has ruled that a decades-old federal law making it a crime for non-U.S. citizens to vote in a federal election is unconstitutional. I don't know, try to wrap your head around that one. This involves a Jamaican national named Chelsea Cox, who was charged with illegally voting in the 2020 election last year. But U.S. District Judge David Leibowitz dismissed the case, saying that the Constitution gives the states, not Congress, the authority to establish voter qualifications. So according to the judge, Congress exceeded its constitutional authority when it passed this federal statute, making it a federal misdemeanor for a non-citizen to vote. The judge said that Florida prosecutors could potentially prosecute Cox under state law, but that the federal government cannot prosecute her under this federal statute. Now, this doesn't mean, by the way, that all non-citizens can simply vote in elections. This was about who has the constitutional authority to set and enforce voter qualifications. This was also an as-applied challenge by Cox. So the ruling applies to her specifically and not to all non-citizens across the country. But this is a case we're going to be watching very closely. And it's particularly timely because at 7:05, Hans von Spakovsky joins us to talk election law, Supreme Court's new terms, D.C. gun laws, and much more. I'm Cam Edwards, sitting in for Larry O'Connor here on O'Connor and Company.

0: Salem Now, featuring one of Charlie Kirk's final interviews. The new documentary, Can You Hear Me Now?, investigates modern prophets and divine messages shaping our political and cultural destiny.
1: I would have dreams and then they would come to pass.
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0: Follow director Matthew Thayer's investigation, examining the evidence, weighing today's most prominent prophetic voices against scripture, history, political, and scientific scrutiny.
2: It is the word of God that needs to be the bedrock of any functioning and flourishing civilization.
3: Why would God have me be one of the last people to interview Charlie before he died?
2: Satan would love Christians to just be a spectator, not engage, not participate.
3: Is there something he's trying to say?
0: Don't miss Can You Hear Me Now? Watch it today.
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11: Breaking news this hour from Town Hall. I'm Rex Thomason. The Supreme Court, which begins its new term today, is poised to take up what some call the most important case of the Trump presidency.
12: The justices are set to review a pivotal immigration case challenging the Trump administration's policy of mandatory detention without bond hearings for illegal immigrants during deportation proceedings. The outcome could significantly impact the president's deportation agenda, with MAGA supporters anxious as it hinges on the court's interpretation of a 1996 immigration law. The case involves a Brazilian who entered the U.S. illegally over 20 years ago.
11: Correspondent Ron Taylor says the High Court will also consider the constitutionality of requiring proof of citizenship.

0: citizenship to vote, and a high-profile Second Amendment case will also be heard during the court's current term. A potential terror plot, including the arrest of a half-dozen men, has prompted the U.S. to relocate all of its B-1 bombers from a British air base back to the States. The death of a Russian lab worker from pneumonic plague has prompted the isolation of 200 people in Siberia, where the research facility is located. President Trump has urged backers to vote as if he were on the ballot next month, and he's campaigning as if he were on the ballot with multiple stops far and wide.
1: This week, the president will be campaigning for Republican candidates across the country. President Trump scheduled to visit the Nebraska State Fairgrounds in Grand Island, Nebraska today for a rally for Senator Pete Ricketts. On Wednesday, the president is scheduled to return to Texas to campaign again for Ken Paxton for Senate, this stop in San Antonio. The president also scheduled to return to Alabama for the SEC game Saturday night in Tuscaloosa against the Georgia Bulldogs. Laura Winters reporting.
0: And on Wall Street, the Dow futures are down 104 points, while the Nasdaq futures are off 78. More on these stories, townhall.com.
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0: Soaring gas prices have a lot of car buyers taking a look at hybrid vehicles, and that's giving Asian automakers something to smile about.
4: Hyundai's hybrid sales jumped 39% in the third quarter, while Kia surged 152%, with Toyota and Honda also reporting strong gains. The shift comes as electric vehicle sales decline and Detroit automakers offer far fewer hybrid options than their Asian competitors. Hyundai and Kia nearly overtook Ford in U.S. sales last quarter as Asian automakers captured more than half of the new car market. Experts say the lack of fuel-efficient models could cost Detroit automakers customers if high gas prices continue. I'm Jennifer Kuiper.
0: And as long as we're talking prices at the pump, a look at AAA's national average for gas. For regular, today's average, $4.36 a gallon. That's roughly the same as yesterday, but it is down 11 cents a gallon from 1 week ago. News and analysis, townhall.com. Texas is building new state juvenile detention facilities.
5: The move comes as more young people are referred to the juvenile justice system for gun-related crimes. Texas spending $300 million to build two new secure juvenile facilities, one near Rosharon in Brazoria County and another near Waxahachie in Ellis County. The new facilities near the Houston and Dallas metropolitan areas are intended to provide access to larger workforces while keeping more youth closer to their families. Construction on both facilities expected to be completed by early 2029. John Scott reporting.
0: There have been no arrests, and the investigation continues into a mass shooting over the weekend in central Georgia. Two people were killed, 35 others were injured. It happened during a homecoming celebration yesterday in Vienna, Georgia, a couple of hours south of Atlanta. So far, no word on a motive. More on these stories, townhall.com.
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7: 94, 80, 77, 71, all looking good as you head out on this Monday morning. No accidents to slow you down. Usual construction, though, and volume is slowly starting to build as the morning moves on. Taking a look at your forecast, sunshine today, highs in the mid-60s, mostly clear skies tonight and cooler, lows in the lower 40s. and sunshine returning for our Tuesday, highs in the upper 60s. That's your weather and traffic. I'm Christine Lane, O'Connor and Company.
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12: All joining us now, Hans von Spakovsky, Senior Legal Fellow at Advancing American Freedom. Hans, good morning. It's great to have you with us.
13: Nice to see you again, Cam.
12: It is good to see you, too. It's been a long time. All right, so I want to start here in Washington, where an Oklahoma National Guardsman, 22 years old, deployed to D.C.
13: Right.
12: He was arrested after authorities found his personal firearm in his vehicle. It was basically an expired tag. So what exactly is he accused of violating, Hans?
13: Well, as you well know, D.C. has this absolutely ridiculous law governing personal firearms. I mean, if they find a bullet in your car, even an empty cartridge, they can arrest you for violating the law. And this is one of those cases where the U.S. Attorney, Gina Pirro, definitely should not be prosecuting this National Guardsman, as you know, was called here by the president to help bring down crime rates, and going after him would be, frankly, an outrageous abuse of that law. And that's one of the laws that Congress ought to change. And it's one of the hallmarks, unfortunately, of the home rule of D.C.
12: Yeah. U.S. Attorney Jeanine Pirro has said previously, now it's interesting, she's actually taken the position that she's not going to prosecute D.C. residents for violating the district's ban on large capacity magazines. She won't prosecute D.C. residents if they're. But she's also said, if you bring a gun into the district, you're going to jail. She's been very clear about that. So here's a guy who can carry a gun while he's on the job, right, in the National Guard. He's can legally possess a firearm without a permit in Oklahoma. Oklahoma is one of 29 permitless carry states.
13: Right.
12: His vehicle, as you say, or even a single round of ammunition, he's violating D.C.'s law. I would agree with you. I think that it would be unjust for Attorney General, or excuse me, for U.S. Attorney Pirro to prosecute this young man. On the other hand, would it not be a double standard for Jeanine Pirro to have said, if you bring a gun into the district, you're going to jail, and then give this guardsman a pass?
13: Yeah, but the exception here is, as you well know, because you're a real expert on the Second Amendment, most states actually have requirements or allow law enforcement officers to carry weapons even when they are off duty. And here we have the National Guard in town for what purpose? To help local law enforcement, Metro D.C., uphold the law and tap down on the violence. And that kind of an exception clearly ought to be applied in this case.
12: You know, if Pirro does prosecute this specialist, could this become a potential meaningful Second Amendment test of D.C.'s gun laws? If she doesn't prosecute, then obviously there's no legal challenge. Right. There's no Second Amendment defense. But if she does move forward with charges, could this end up being a vehicle to actually undo D.C.'s restrictive laws that don't recognize, licenses from any other state, doesn't recognize the ability to carry from those residents who live in permitless carry states?
13: Well, yeah. And, you know, this would be a great way of doing what the left has done for years, which is they file a lawsuit against a criminal prosecution. And the Justice Department comes in and says, actually, this law is unconstitutional. We'll agree to settle the case and we'll agree that this particular ordinance in D.C. needs to be wiped off the books. You know, that would be a quick way of getting rid of this.
12: Yeah, absolutely. Well, we'll see what happens. Janine Pirro has some tough decisions to make. I want to shift gears here, Hans, and talk about what's going on at Cornell. We've got seven students
13: right.
12: who've been publicly accused of sexual assault. They've not been criminally charged. From a lawyer's perspective, what concerns you about the way this case is?
13: Well, look, we should keep in mind the reason they weren't criminally charged was because when Jane Doe spoke to the police and spoke to the DA, she said, I did all of this voluntarily. I drank. I, on my own, went to this fraternity house. I consented to sex. Now, 2 years later, all of a sudden, she files a civil suit. I mean, either she's regretting what she did and doesn't want to take responsibility for it, or she sees a big financial payday because she's also sued the university, which obviously had no idea what was going on. And frankly, she needs to be outed. These defendants are out there being condemned in social media, and yet she's hiding under the mask of anonymity. It's too similar to what happened in 2006 at Duke and in 2014 at UVA, where the gang rape stories ended up being big hoaxes.
12: Is there the possibility of a criminal investigation being reopened? I mean, could these seven individuals, as you say, when she went to police 2 years ago, she said that this was consensual. She said that, said that no crime had occurred. Is there even a realistic possibility of these seven individuals being charged criminally, or is this going to stay a civil matter?
13: Well, that depends on whether the DA gives in to the political and social pressure being put on him. He obviously made the right decision 2 years ago because she said this was all consensual. And to now suddenly, when she has changed her story, and has a big financial payday at the end of the rainbow, if she's successful, to then suddenly file criminal charges. The only reason to do that, again, would be to give in to the huge social media and political pressure being faced. Because these seven college kids have been found guilty already, and they haven't even stepped into the courtroom.
12: Absolutely. I mean, so that brings us to, believe victims, right? But our legal system is also built around the presumption of innocence. So
13: that is right.
12: You know, how do you protect allegations are this serious?
13: I would not want to take this case into a courtroom also, because we've seen what juries now do in blue states. And I'm afraid that they would say, when a woman makes these kind of accusations, she has to believe, no matter her contradictory statements, no matter that the evidence shows that this was all consensual.
12: All right. So, Hans, if somebody is falsely accused, publicly identified,
13: right,
12: what legal remedies do they have after the fact? I mean, is defamation law realistically enough,
13: yes,
12: to repair that kind of damage?
13: No, I mean, it's very hard to get your reputation back. But if I was these seven students, I would countersue her in this civil suit for defamation. And you'll recall that that's exactly what happened in 2014 when Rolling Stone came out with this whole story accusing this fraternity at the University of Virginia and accused administration officials there of not doing anything about it. Like I said, the whole thing turned out to be a hoax, and they were very successful, the fraternity and UVA officials, in getting a very large settlement from Rolling Stones to get rid of the defamation lawsuit. And that's certainly what the boys in this case ought to do.
12: Okay. All right. Hans, listen, you're going to stick around.
13: Right.
12: Hans Oskowski, a senior legal fellow at Advancing American Freedom, is going to be with us here. But we've got, I think, time for one more question before we have to take a break. Hans, when we come back, I want to talk about what's going on. So let's lead into that. You know, 15, 20-second answer. Looking at the docket for this term, what is the one case you think Americans should be paying the most attention to?
13: Case out of Arizona on whether folks registering to vote can be required to prove they're U.S. citizens, because that affects every single American voter in the country.
12: All right. We have got much more with Hyde. I can't disagree with that. Hans Bobkowski, senior legal fellow at Advancing American Freedom, is going to stick around for another segment. When we come back, we've got a lot more with Hans on the latest legal news of the day, the legal battles that could have consequences well beyond Washington. We've got more with Hans von Spakowski next. I'm Cam Edwards, filling in for Larry O'Connor. You're listening to O'Connor and Company.
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7: We're seeing heavy traffic coming across the Inner Belt Bridge, but it does remain accident-free. A disabled vehicle on the exit ramp, 77 northbound, your off-ramp to East 30th Woodland Avenue. It is partially blocking the left lane on the exit. Police are on scene. Just use extra caution. That's your traffic. I'm Christine Lane on AM 1420, The Answer.
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1: Good Monday morning to you. You're listening to O'Connor and Company. Still to come at 7:30, Stephen Lloyd joins us as the a major climate case today. We've been talking about the Supreme Court and other legal issues with Hans von Spakovsky of Advancing American Freedom. Graciously stayed with us over the break, and I want to get right back into it. Hans, again, thank you so much for your time. I asked you about that Supreme Court case, the one case that Americans are paying the most attention to. Now, as the editor of Bearing Arms, I would also have to Viramontes case into the ring as well. That is the Supreme Court case dealing with bans on so-called assault weapons.
2: Right.
1: How big a ruling is this? I mean, we've seen, you know, Heller saying, yes, there's an individual right to keep and bear arms. Bruin says, yes, that individual right extends to carrying outside of the home. What is Viramontes all about, and how important is this case in terms of Second Amendment jurisprudence?
2: Well, look, you very well know that AR-15s and so-called assault weapons are simply semi-automatic rifles. They're not any different from the typical kind of hunting rifle that's used all over the country, other than in appearance. And yet we have more than a dozen states that have banned so-called assault rifles, based really on nothing more than appearance. If those laws are not overturned, I don't see what would stop those same states from coming in and banning all semi-automatic hunting rifles, the kinds that people use all the time, not only to defend themselves, but for hunting. So to me, this is a very, very important case. The law is based, the bans are based on appearance, nothing else.
1: Yeah, well, and, you know, not only semi-automatic rifles, but we're seeing a number of states go after semi-automatic handguns, specifically Glock handguns, right?
2: Right.
1: Because they can be illegally
2: right.
1: modified to fire fully automatic. But again, so I think you're right. I mean, if the Supreme Court were to say, yes, you can ban these commonly owned semi-automatic rifles, that would absolutely open the door to, yes, you can also ban these commonly owned semi-automatic handguns as well.
2: Right.
1: The Supreme Court's also weighed in on the federal SAVE database. Can you talk about what SAVE is and why this has become so important in the election integrity debate?
2: Well, SAVE is a database maintained by the Department of Homeland Security. And what the Trump administration did is they actually made it more effective, more accurate by adding Social Security records to it and told state election officials, you can use the SAVE database to check your state voter registration list and verify that people are citizens. The League of Women Voters, all these leftist groups went to court and actually got an injunction from a lower court telling states why they couldn't use this database, even though federal law specifically allows them to do it. Well, fortunately, the Supreme Court overturned that injunction, and states can again start using it to verify citizenship. The thing is, states don't have to use it. Places like California, New York won't. They don't want to do anything about the aliens on their voter rolls, but at least red states will be able to clean up their rolls.
1: Okay. All right. What we got here, I got to also ask you about Justice Samuel Alito. He's got a new book out. He's making the rounds. He said something really interesting on CBS. He says he's got an opinion about who leaked the draft Dobbs decision. Strong enough to publicly identify that person. What did you?
2: I have to say that if they have enough evidence, if he believes he knows who it is, why hasn't the Chief Justice revealed that information? Why hasn't the Chief Justice done the kind of thorough investigation or called in the FBI and others to out this person? That was an outrageous abuse, an ethical abuse that should result in the pulling of the license of whoever was involved if they're a lawyer, and the firing if they were a permanent employee at the Supreme Court. And it just is shocking that nothing's been done about this.
1: Yeah, you're right. Hans, listen, all can't catch up with you. Thank you so much for being part of the program today.
2: Thanks for having me.
1: You bet. Hans von Spakovsky, senior legal fellow at Advancing American Freedom. Now, coming up, we're going to be staying with the Supreme Court. The justices is a major climate case that could determine whether states and local governments can use state courts to go after energy global carbon emissions. I'm Cam Edwards, filling in for Larry O'Connor, and this is O'Connor and Company.
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8: Weather and traffic, we've got the answer.
9: Good news this time around. Clear that disabled vehicle, 77 northbound at East 30th Woodland Avenue. Looking at the cameras, we are seeing volume building, but nothing out there major to report. You will find the heavy traffic as you're coming through the construction zone along I-90 eastbound from Rocky River into Cleveland. Taking a look at your forecast, we will see sunshine today. Highs in the low 60s, mostly clear tonight. Lows in the lower 40s. And for your Tuesday, sunshine, highs in the mid 60s. That's your traffic and weather. I'm Christine Lane. 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

0: It's O'Connor and Company. I'm Cam Edwards, filling in for Larry O'Connor. Still ahead, we'll get into the latest developments surrounding that dramatic incident aboard a Dubai flight bound for Tel Aviv, where a co-pilot allegedly attacked the captain in the cockpit. Passengers helped restrain him. The plane forced to make an emergency landing in Saudi Arabia. But first, the Supreme Court is hearing arguments today in a case that could have enormous consequences for climate litigation all across the country. Suncor Energy versus Boulder County centers on whether state and local governments can use state law lawsuits to seek damages from energy companies for alleged climate harms tied to global greenhouse gas emissions. And this is not just about Colorado. Nearly 30 similar climate lawsuits have been filed around the country. The outcome could affect energy producers, consumers, and potentially determine whether climate policy is shaped by Congress and federal law or through lawsuits in state courts. Joining us now is Steve Malloy, Senior Policy Fellow at the Energy and Environment Legal Institute, a former member of the Trump EPA transition team and founder of JunkScience.com. Steve, good morning. Thanks for joining us.
1: Good morning, Cam. Thanks for having me.
0: Absolutely. So let's just start with the basics in Suncor Energy versus Boulder County. What is Boulder County trying to do here, and why has this case made it up to the Supreme Court?
1: Well, Boulder County had a major wildfire a few years ago, and they would like to sue Big Oil and on the allegation that Big Oil emissions caused global warming that led to their fire. And, of course, they haven't sued in the federal court. They have sued in state court because state courts tend to give better outcomes for local governments. It's just, you know, Homerism. And so the issue here is whether states and local governments can sue energy companies in state court on the basis of climate. And, you know, the right answer here is that no, they can't. If these suits could be filed at all, they'd have to be filed in federal court, because federal court is where climate belongs. Climate is inherently a federal issue. Whether the government decides to do something on climate or not, it's a federal issue. And the government can choose not to do anything, and that does not open the door for states and local governments to file lawsuits against Big Oil. Now, you know, that's sort of the legal perspective here. Of course, I don't think that any of these suits have any merit at all, because you cannot show that emissions had anything to do with wildfires. Even if you believe in what I'll call climate hoax science, the United States, the entire country, could go dark today, stop emitting, and the hypothetical impact on global temperature would be a reduction of 0.02 of a degree every year. So, you know, clearly it's not measurable. It's not really happening. And then here you have Greens, you know, working through blue states trying to wreck Big Oil.
0: Yeah, I mean, let's just assume for the sake of argument, right, that that this is taking place. But how could you possibly determine that one company or even a group of companies caused a particular climate-related harm in one city or one county when carbon emissions are coming from every country, every economy on Earth? Why not sue, you know, the Chinese government or Chinese energy companies as opposed to Suncor?
1: Well, that's a great question. I hope a Supreme Court justice asks the Boulder's lawyers that today, because the United States is about 10% of global emissions, and that is declining. And the oil industry, and it's really consumers, right? It's we drive the cars. The emissions come out of our cars, not really out of the oil industry. So how you can blame a couple oil companies who were, you know, in the dock today for the Boulder wildfire is just absurd. But this is where climate has taken us. I mean, all of climate is absurd, from the science to the law to the policy. And you know, the Supreme Court has a great opportunity today to put an end to that.
0: All right, so what happens if Boulder wins? I mean, there are nearly 30 other lawsuits that are very similar coming from states, cities, and counties around the country. Yeah, what happens if Boulder wins to those lawsuits, and what happens if Boulder loses with those lawsuits?
1: Well, if Boulder wins, then Big Oil will be prosecuted in every blue state. for providing us with the energy we need to run our lives, our entire lives, or every part of our lives depends on fossil fuels. If Boulder loses, that will be the end of this state climate litigation. And if they want, you know, they can always try to do this in federal court. And but of course, there's going to be a lot less bias in the outcome of the cases. The Supreme Court also has a chance to end litigation, climate litigation, in federal court at some point. So I look forward to that. You know, this should turn out okay today for sane people. You know, there will be five conservative justices that understand that climate is a federal issue, not a state issue. Justice Alito has unfortunately recused himself because he's an investor in some oil companies. Of course, we are all investors in oil companies, especially all federal employees. I think the recusal was silly, but it is what it is. But I think there's still enough justices for a good outcome here.
0: You know, does this stop with fossil fuel producers? I mean, could this same legal theory be used against automakers or airlines or any other industry that produces emissions to any measurable degree?
1: Possibly. I mean, you never know where this is going to end because it doesn't make any sense to start with. So it could go anywhere. But you know, they have targeted, you know, they have demonized the oil industry for the last 30, 40 years. And so they have, you know, they think they have documents going back years saying that, you know, the oil industry knew about global warming. This is all nonsense. This is all just a lot of nonsense. So, you know, we're just going to have to wait and see and hope. The arguments start at 10 o'clock today. I'll be listening very closely. I think it probably will go the right way because it really is a no-brainer legally. But, of course, you never really know in today's world.
0: You don't. I mean, I and there have been some surprising decisions from the Supreme Court. You know, I think it was last term you had Mexico versus Smith & Wesson. Mexico was suing gun makers, basically saying that they were the proximate cause of violence, cartel violence south of the border. That ended up being a unanimous decision against Mexico. So not even the liberal wing of the court would go along with Mexico's arguments. Maybe we'll see that here. I'm curious, though, Stephen, because these lawsuits are usually framed as making big oil pay, right? Big oil's got to pay for the damage they're doing to the environment. But doesn't big oil, quote unquote, if Suncor were to lose, would they not just pass on the damages to consumers? Ultimately, is it not you or I who would be end up paying, you know, these left-wing groups that are suing?
1: Well, of course. You know, the hard reality here is that our society, every part of it, depends 100% on the oil and gas industry. You can't get away from it. All our products, you know, the cars we drive, the factories people work in, you know, just everything depends on fossil fuels. You can't get away from it. And so big oil, you know, part of the reason big oil plays the climate game, and this is part of the, you know, their fault for entertaining, you know, what I'll call climate idiocy. For about 20 years now, they have gone along and said, oh, yeah, this is a problem. We got to work on it. But they have their own business reasons for doing that. But in the end, if states can go and sue oil companies in state courts and, you know, win huge verdicts, you're right, absolutely right. All these costs are just going to be passed on to us. Energy will become senselessly expensive, like it was during, you know, the Biden administration, kind of like, you know, prices are high now. People don't like it. It'll just get worse. You know, when the Obama administration came into office, they wanted U.S. gas prices to be like European gas prices, which at the time was $8 to $10 a gallon. That is still their goal. And if the oil industry can be sued willy-nilly, well, we're just going to pay more for everything.
0: All right. You mentioned Justice Alito is recusing himself. So there are only going to be eight justices deciding this case. What happens if they split 4-4?
1: Well, then the lower court decision stands and these lawsuits can go forward. So, I mean, that's a bad outcome. It's not as bad as having a Supreme Court ruling against big oil, but it leaves the lower court holding in place. So, I mean, it is imperative that we get at least a 5-3 decision on this. And this really should happen sooner rather than later. Let's clear this issue up. There's no reason that it has been dragging on this long.
0: All right, so when you are listening to the arguments that, again, start at 10 a.m. this morning, what are you going to be listening for in terms of, you know, tells from the justices? I know it's not always possible to get a sense of where the court might come down, but oftentimes you can get at least a general sense of where a particular justice is leaning. What are you going to be listening for this morning?
1: Well, so I'm mostly going to be listening to the conservative justices. And I'm going to be listening for, have them explain how this is a state issue, how state courts can resolve climate, which is, if climate was a real issue, emissions were a real global issue, the federal government would be at the negotiating table, right? At the UN, we would be negotiating this, but Trump administration has pulled us out of those negotiations. But if it were real, it would be the federal government taking the lead, not the states. It's federal policy, not state policy. So I'm going to be listening to how the justices, have Boulder explain that, and whether Boulder has, a better explanation as in their briefs.
0: All right. Well, we'll be tuning in. Now, with this being the first real oral argument of the fall term, Steve, when do you expect a decision to come down?
1: Something like this could be just months. This doesn't have to be a June decision. I think it should be just months.
0: Okay. All right. Well, Steve Malloy, Senior Policy Fellow at the Energy and Environment Legal Institute, former member of Trump's EPA transition team, founder of Junk Science. Real pleasure talking to you this morning. Thanks so much for being a part of the show.
1: Thanks for having me, Cam.
0: Absolutely. All right. Coming up, new details about that extraordinary incident on a Dubai to Tel Aviv flight. A co-pilot allegedly attacking the captain inside the cockpit. Passengers helped to restrain him. The plane forced to divert, make an emergency landing in Saudi Arabia. We'll get into what happened aboard that flight and the latest on the investigation coming up next. I'm Cam Edwards, filling in for Larry O'Connor. And this is O'Connor and Company.

0: Millions will vote soon. But do they really know the issues? Now, Rob Schmidt is on Newsmax tonight talking about the war for America's future. Rob Schmidt reveals that many Americans are embracing socialism, especially young people. Rob exposes the hidden dangers of socialism and its war on our freedom. He says the big media won't tell you the truth about President Trump and his real record. A secure border, biggest tax cuts in history, inflation under control, lowest drug prices, largest crime drop ever, and so much more. Rob has the whole story on Trump and the media, so watch Newsmax on cable tonight. Millions are making the switch to Newsmax. 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
1: Looking at lots of slow stuff out there this time around. 71 northbound, you're slow between Snow Road and 480. 480 east, slow between Clegg and 71. Heavy traffic being reported. Usual spots, 90 east between Ontario and 77. Jennings Freeway northbound, heavy between Harvard-Denison and 71. Off highways, we have traffic light not working properly. It's Memphis Avenue and Pearl Road. Do treat it as a four-way stop. That's your traffic.
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1: Welcome back to O'Connor and Company. I'm Cam Edwards, filling in for Larry O'Connor. We want to turn now to that terrifying incident aboard Fly Dubai, Flight 1073, and the serious security questions emerging about how the co-pilot was ever allowed into that cockpit. The flight was traveling from Dubai to Tel Aviv last Wednesday when authorities say the co-pilot attacked the captain and attempted to crash the Boeing 737 MAX, sending the aircraft plunging some 14,000 feet in just a matter of seconds. Passengers have described the terrifying moments on board as they realized that something had gone terribly wrong. This is clip 7.
2: Passengers restrained the co-pilot, seized control of Flight 1073's cockpit, and the plane landed safely in Saudi Arabia. Those passengers are beginning to tell their stories and talking with correspondent Matt Gutman.
3: That minute is probably the longest minute of my life, and the first thing that went up is actually 9/11. And I said, how can it be? How can we end this life like that?
4: This past Wednesday, they were strangers on a plane. By Friday, they were family. This was the first time Hero passengers Daniel Schlichter, Zvika Manes, Tal Samuel, and Asaf Rajwan had seen each other since those terrifying moments on Fly Dubai's Flight 1073.
3: You see all your life and you think about what is important, and just holding my wife's hand and saying, if we have to go, we have to go.
4: Their Boeing 737 MAX was nosediving into the Arabian desert nearly at the speed of sound. The co-pilot from Oman stabbed the captain, grabbed the controls, and tried to crash the plane full of Israeli passengers. The jet plummeted 14,000 feet in seconds. They were less than 30 seconds from crashing.
5: The G-forces, when you're thrown backwards, must have been
6: crazy.
5: Absolutely insane.
6: Like a roller coaster.
5: Like a roller coaster.
4: What the passengers couldn't have known was that inside the locked cockpit, Captain Smet Machar was fighting for his life, as he told Israeli Prime Minister Benjamin Netanyahu on Saturday.
7: The co-pilot wanted to pray, and suddenly there was a big blow to the back of my head. I did try to stop him, and that's when I gave everything that I had and just went for the door and opened the door, and thankfully people were waiting.
1: So now we're learning more about the co-pilot's background, and apparent warning signs were missed. According to new reporting, he had previously been banned from flying, yet he somehow got another job as a pilot. His name was reportedly on a security manifest, but that manifest was not properly checked. There are even reports that the co-pilot had previously talked about killing Jews. So what failed? Airline screening, intelligence sharing, security measures, all of the above, maybe? Joining us to talk about this, Lieutenant Colonel Tony Schaefer, retired senior intelligence operative, president of Project Sentinel, former U.S. Army Lieutenant Colonel and CIA-trained intelligence officer. Colonel Schaefer,
8: morning,
1: thank
8: Cam.
1: You so much for your time this morning.
8: Good to be here. Thank you for having me.
1: Good morning.
8: Always good to be here.
1: Yeah. All right. So, again, I mean, when you listen to all of the issues regarding this co-pilot, how did he ever get in that cockpit to begin with?
8: Well, he was taken out of the cockpit because Oman, the airline there, had fired him because of the jihadi research and a propensity that he had been showing in I don't think we pinned it down, but he was either 2024 or 2025 he was fired. So that was a big clue right there that somehow he didn't get placed on an internal watch list of airlines because of his activities. Now fast forward, you have this Fly Dubai, which is great because it's a derivative of the Abraham Accords. UAE and Israel are getting along, and you have this regular exchange of people flying back and forth. So somehow this Omani was able to get a job in that airline, which he's not supposed to, because people from Oman are not permitted in Israel. And Oman doesn't permit Omani citizens to go to Israel. So that's

0: Aviv. And I think that's what he wanted to do. So this is something we have to look at very seriously.
1: Absolutely. Yeah, we're talking again with Lieutenant Colonel Tony Schaefer. Colonel, can you stick around for just a for another segment here? Because I want to talk to you not about what happened on this flight, Dubai flight, but also what we're seeing right now in Iran and outside of Iran in the Straits of Hormuz. Fantastic. I'm glad that you can stick around. There is more to come with Lieutenant Colonel Tony Schaefer, again, retired Department of War, senior intelligence operative, president of Project Sentinel, former U.S. Army Lieutenant Colonel, CIA-trained intelligence officer. We're also going to be talking about what's going on with the G7, releasing 100 million barrels of fuel reserves. We're going to get Tony's take on the latest security concerns surrounding U.S. and allied military bases in the U.K. So stick around. I'm Cam Edwards, filling for Larry O'Connor, and this is O'Connor & Company.
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9: Breaking news this hour from Town Hall. I'm Rich Thomason. They come home. All-American B-1 bombers that had been stationed at a British airbase are now back in the U.S., with security concerns prompting the move.
10: The Pentagon says about a dozen bombers stationed at RAF Fairford have returned to the U.S. but remain ready for combat missions. The move follows the arrest of 6 suspects accused of plotting an attack on the base, with U.K. officials saying there are strong indications that Iran was involved. The suspects were later released on bail as British authorities continue investigating, while Iran denies involvement. The U.S. has also increased security at other military bases in Britain, including RAF Lakenheath, where American fighter jets are stationed. I'm Mark Mayfield.
9: President Trump is creating a new super intelligence force to be known as the SIF for short.
11: Trump posted on Truth Social the agency will work.

0: closely with public interest groups, religious organizations, and critical infrastructure providers. National Intelligence Director Jay Clayton, FTC Chairman Andrew Ferguson, Chief Technology Officer Emil Michael, and other leaders will manage the agency. I'm Tammy Trujillo.
1: It's opening day for the U.S. Supreme Court, opening day of its new term. Among other high-profile cases, justices will consider whether laws banning semi-automatic rifles violate the Second Amendment. Also, is it constitutional to require proof of citizenship to vote? Republican Senator John Kennedy not ruling out a possible White House run at some point. When pressed on whether he would seek the GOP nomination against, say, Vice President Vance.
2: Oh, I'm not going to talk about another potential candidate. I'm just not there yet. I assume J.D.'s going to run.
1: The Louisiana Republican, a guest on NBC's Meet the Press. Watching Wall Street, stocks futures currently in the red. The Dow futures are down about a dozen points, while the NASDAQ futures are off 44. The S&P futures, 3.5 points lower. More on these stories, townhall.com.
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1: A notorious stretch of Pacific Coast Highway in Malibu, the scene of another traffic death.
4: A 51-year-old chef at the high-end Japanese restaurant Nobu was killed early Saturday while sitting in his car before work. According to authorities, his vehicle was hit by a 16-year-old who appeared to be speeding in a Range Rover. The 21-mile-long stretch of winding oceanfront highway is known for being dangerous. 4 Pepperdine students were killed on PCH in 2023 after a man driving over 100 miles an hour in a BMW lost control of his car. I'm Rich Cassone.
1: The lawyer for convicted killer Krista Pike says Tennessee Governor Bill Lee should reduce her sentence to life in prison following last week's failed execution. Stephen Farrell on CNN's State of the Union says that Pike has endured what he calls a torturous execution attempt. Farrell adds that Pike remains in the hospital. She's on a ventilator and is said to be critically ill. News and analysis, townhall.com. Washington's governor is proposing a ban on cell phones in schools.
5: Governor Bob Ferguson went to Spokane's Lewis and Clark High School to make the announcement on Friday. The Phone Free Schools Act has a policy of away for the day. Students wouldn't have access to cell phones or smartwatches during class, between classes, or during lunch. Ferguson says studies show students do better in school without cell phones. School districts would decide how the phones are stored. The legislature would need to pass the bill. I'm Brad Ford.
1: President Trump pays a visit to Nebraska today with the midterm elections just a month away, slated to speak to supporters at a rally in Grand Island, where he'll appear alongside Republican Senator Pete Ricketts as he campaigns for re-election. Over the weekend, the president headlined a rally in Ohio, where he claimed that if Democrats gain power in November, the country, he says, would experience the worst inflation in U.S. history. More on these stories.
6: Weather and traffic, we've got the answer.
7: No accidents slowing you down across area highways, but we are heavy and slow. 71 north between Snow Road and 480. Also heavy and slow, 480 east between Clegg and 71. 480 east off the pace between Jennings Freeway and 77. Off highways, we have a traffic signal not working. Memphis Avenue at Pearl Road, do treat it as a four-way stop. Taking a look at your forecast, we'll see sunshine today. Highs in the low 60s, mostly clear overnight. Lows in the lower 40s, and sunshine for your Tuesday. Highs in the mid-60s. That's your traffic and weather. I'm Christine Lane, O'Connor and Company.
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10: He intended to crash this aircraft into a target on the ground in Israel. So does that fundamentally change how intelligence agencies are investigating this? Originally this was a fight between the co-pilot and the pilot. Then it turned into perhaps an attempted hijacking. It seems pretty clear now we're looking at what was an attempted terror attack, right?
11: Yeah, and I think there was outside help. Again, just when we were talking about before the last break, Cam, there's too many unexplainable lapses. I'm fine with like a little mistake here and there, but there's too many things that happened all at once to cause the circumstance for this to happen. And we got to look at who he was associated with, how he got his job, because one of the things that we all know is that Oman is a gateway for Iran. And if Oman was trying to put pressure on the UAE or Dubai to do something, it could have very well happened that they got him a job. And then once he's got that job, he's got access to the Israelis. So we got to trace this back to its logical conclusion. I'm not saying the Iranians were involved, but you got this. You got the attack in England against our air base. I think there's more things in the works. I don't want to sound paranoid, but these things tend to not happen as individual acts if a state's behind it. And I think Iran is that desperate to do something right now.
10: Well, I agree. And I think that you're right. I think they're looking for vulnerabilities anywhere that they can find them.
11: Yep.
10: So what will investigators be looking at right now? Communications, financial transactions, obviously any contacts with extremist groups. But will they be looking, again, as you say, if this guy had outside help, where did that help come from, right? Was it within the airline? We talked about the security manifest, how this guy who was banned from flying got back into the cockpit. Is it possible that, even Fly Dubai has individuals who are outside of this co-pilot who might have assisted this individual or worked with him to get him into the cockpit?
11: Exactly. So this is not the first incident where an insider had access, Cam. There was another incident about 10 years ago where an Egyptian aircraft was taken down under very similar circumstance where the pilot was involved. At least twice in Egyptian air. So that's the first place I'd start with Dubai, or Fly Dubai. It's like, okay, how did this guy get in? Who was making sure he was on this flight in particular? Because, again, Fly Dubai goes to other places besides Israel. They didn't have to put him on the flight to Israel because he's not supposed to be on that flight. So that was a huge alerting indicator of something going wrong. So I'd start there and go back. And regarding the whole idea of state sponsorship, this guy, because of his pro-terrorism stance, this co-pilot who attempted to take it down, had to be known to the Iranians. The Iranians, like you said, Cam, are looking for vulnerabilities. This guy is like a Reese's cup. He's the chocolate looking for the peanut butter to do something. And it was kind of like an evil putting someone willing to a target that was vulnerable. And that's, I think, exactly what happened here.
10: So before we turn our attention to what's happening in Iran itself, I want to ask you as well, we saw the news that the U.S. has moved its B-1 bombers out of RAF Fairford, apparently over right. concerns about another potential terror attack there. How significant is that, Tony? Obviously, it's capable of performing their missions, even if they're taken off here on U.S. soil. But this seems like a pretty big step to remove all of those bombers from that same air base where, again, we had, five individuals arrested, released on bond, bizarrely enough. And now, allegations that they were planning some sort of terror attack.
11: Yeah, first, it's bizarre beyond explanation that they would put these guys on bail, especially since one of them is of Iranian origin. So that's a huge clue, just saying. And regarding the base, now, you know, England used to be essentially a safe haven for our military. Since World War II, we had special privileges. I've been there a number of times. They would let us stay in the nicest hotels downtown, Cam, in London, if we were there for a visit. Those days are gone. And I think because of the changes culturally within England, it's no longer a friendly environment. So we have other options. We have a number of bases that we can send aircraft to. The Portuguese have Azores. We have an airstrip in Azores on the islands. The Germans, as much as we had some issues with them, we've got Rhine Main. So we've got other places to put them. And oh, by the way, Poland, we're going to be building a permanent base in Poland now. So this is the policy of not messing around in full effect. Something happens where we feel the security has been degraded or attrited to the point of where it's not viable, we'll just leave because we have other options. And so I applaud this move. I think the British are going to find that the economic damage that our base shutting down, because we're going to just shut it down at this point, the damage done to their economy will be something else they're going to regret.
10: Well, let's talk about economic damage, not in England, but in Iran. Treasury Secretary Scott Bessent says Iran could essentially have no oil on the water this week. If Iran really is unable to export meaningful quantities of oil, what does that do to the regime financially, and how soon are they going to feel that impact?
11: Yeah, so it's taken time. And at any given time, Cam, for those who follow the shipping industry, there's about 20 million barrels of oil in transit any given time. Not all Iranian, but all the countries from all over the world. So it takes time for that to get from point A to point B because these tankers are huge. They move about 10 to 12 knots. Well, all those tankers that the Iranians were able to get out ahead of our blockade have reached their port of destination, and they've offloaded their cargo. So that means literally the fungible assets the Iranians had to work with are done. They're gone. Nothing's left. Nothing in the tank, so to speak, to use a metaphor. So at this point, Cam, it's very clear that the economic damage that's already started through the devastation of bombing is going to be exacerbated because of the now cutting off of all the funding. Plus, there are some things going on in the Black Sea that we're doing to shut off the one pipeline the Iranians had out to the Black Sea. So right now, the Iranians will be feeling the squeeze where none of their government services or government activities can be paid for because literally there's no money coming in to pay for anything. And that's what the strategy is, to basically defund their economy to the point of their government collapsing.
10: Yeah. All right. So to that end, I mean, the currency is plunging. Iran's oil minister just resigned. We are seeing reports from workers in Iran saying that their salaries can no longer support them. So from an intelligence indicators would tell you that the economic pressure is getting to a breaking point.
11: It is, but it's not enough. We got to do multiple things. Like, there's other things going on right now, some of which are already public. For example, we're putting pressure on the Kurds in the West. We're putting pressure on the Baluch in the East to essentially do incursions into Iran to create real hardship and chaos within the ranks of the IRGC. Plus, there's other things we're doing to get communications in. I think there's been disclosed that we're trying to get things like Starlink into the rebel groups to make sure they can communicate out. And then we obviously have a new carrier battle group going in for the military options should President Trump choose to go back to that. And I can tell you for a fact, we have not used all the military force we have available should the president direct us to do that as a military. So it's bad news for the Iranians, and I think with continued pressure, you will see a collapse of their economy overall.
10: What does that look like? I mean, is it when the government can't pay its workers, when it can't subsidize basic goods, when it starts to have difficulty paying the security forces that keep the regime in power? I mean, when will we be able to see those signs that, okay, you know, the collapse is here?
11: I think you're going to see it when cities start going dark. Not so much dark as in no power or no lights, but as in not having communications with Tehran, where you see blatant and undeniable evidence of uprisings. I think that's when we're going to see the beginning of the end of their country.
10: Okay. Lieutenant Colonel Tony Shaver, can I ask you to stick around for another segment? Because I've got more questions for you.
11: Sure. Sure. Absolutely.
10: Excellent. I'm glad to hear it. We're going to talk about what's going on in Europe with the release of some diesel supplies, what that means going forward. Again, Tony Schaefer is going to stick with us. I also want to talk about the Americas. We've been talking a lot about what's going on in the Middle East, but there's obviously a lot going on around the world as well. With Defense Secretary Pete Hegseth signaling a potential shift in U.S. military strategy, we've got that to talk about. Tony Schaefer stays with us next. Around, I'm Cam Edwards, filling in for Larry O'Connor, and this is O'Connor and Company.

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5: Highways across town not looking too bad, just slow traffic. 71 north between West 14th and I-90. Also 480 east between Great Northern Boulevard and 71. Down in Akron, seeing slow stuff, 277 eastbound between Main Street and 77. Heavy traffic 480 east between the Jennings and 77. Off highways, an accident West 117th Street and Thrush Avenue, and traffic signal is not working. Memphis Avenue and Pearl Road, do treat it as a four-way stop. That's your traffic. I'm Christine Lane on AM 1420, The Answer.
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12: Welcome back to O'Connor and Company. I'm Cam Edwards, editor at Bearing Arms, filling in for Larry O'Connor today. Lieutenant Colonel Tony Shaver sticking with us for one more segment as we turn to the latest national security news, including the Pentagon's expanding fight against drug trafficking in our own hemisphere, the possibility of shifting U.S. military resources from Europe to Central and South America. We'll also get Tony's take on what that strategy could look like and the latest U.S. strike on a latest drug smuggling vessel in the Caribbean. And coming up later in the hour, Dr. Robert Malone joins us to talk about the alarming reports out of Russia involving a suspected case of pneumonic plague linked to a laboratory accident. How concerned should we actually be? What do we know? Dr. Malone joins us coming up. But first, back to Lieutenant Colonel Tony Shaver. And Colonel, thanks again for sticking around.
13: Sure.
12: So I mentioned the shifting strategy from Secretary Pete Hegseth, resources moving from Europe to Central and South America, the Pentagon intensifying its fight against drug trafficking. We had a another ship that was believed to be carrying drugs that was targeted by the U.S. military on Sunday. That brings the four people were killed, which brings the reported total to at least 235 people killed and 70 strikes since this campaign began last year. What do those numbers, first of all, tell you about the scale of this operation and the scale of the drug trafficking that we're seeing in these waters?
14: Well, first off, the reason we're doing this is to partially defund the world economic groups which have supported this. The Lloyd's of London, the Banks of London, they were washing a lot of money with the cartels to the Caribbean. So that's why we started there. The scope of this, I think, is something we've recognized. I worked counter-drug in the mid-1990s when we went after the Medellin and Cali cartels, and we actually defeated them. But by defeating them, we actually kind of created even more because other groups sprung out. So that's what we're now fighting. And by the way, if anybody wants to read it, I know we didn't talk, this is not a book promotion, but I wrote a book about 10 years ago that a certain Secretary of War probably read, just saying, called The Last Line. And that we contemplated turning the drug war into a real war. As a matter of fact, that's the tagline. So again, someone named Pete may have read this, just saying. And the whole idea is to say, take seriously what they are regarding a threat. Fentanyl, other drugs permeating our society had done great damage to every aspect, every community in the nation. So it's necessary. But the big thing here, Cam, regarding the military app operations themselves, we are creating a tapestry of interlocking relationships within those countries like Colombia, like Panama, Ecuador. We're working to make sure that these nations have the same interests we do regarding stopping this, because when these drug groups get in there, especially in Mexico, it's not just them trafficking. It's them essentially undermining rule of law and the government itself. So that's why this effort's so important. That's why it's so massive. And yeah, we're contemplating moving more military forces in to reinforce it, to make our hemisphere way more safe.
12: So, I mean, again, you talk about the administration pursuing these agreements, allowing joint operations against criminal groups on the ground in Latin American countries. How different is that from striking boats in international waters? And you know, again, what type of numbers are we talking about in terms of military use?
14: Yeah. So, interestingly enough, on open waters, if a boat is on international waters and they're not actually running a flag or registered, they're considered essentially a pirate ship. A ship without a nation essentially is a ship that can be essentially struck by any nation. It's not just us. And so this is why we've been able to go after the Shadow Fleet, Cam. Remember, we did the Venezuelan tankers because they were either showing a false flag or not properly registered. These boats, needless to say, they're not registered. Mm-hmm. They're not running any flags, so they're pirates. So there's no law against going after pirates. I know it sounds weird, but you know, this goes back to basically the traditions of the sea before any law of the seas existed. And so that's what's happening here. If you're told to heave to by a U.S. Navy warship or Coast Guard vessel, you got to do it, or else you can suffer the consequences of what we're seeing. And for the record, I don't think the Pentagon's just firing indiscriminately. Every time one of these ships are attacked, they've been given the chance, Cam, to surrender. That is to say, they've been contacted, they've been told to heave to, stop so you can be boarded. And when that doesn't happen, that's when they're attacked. We do not discriminately go out there and just assassinate people. So I think that's one of the misconceptions right now, that we're just out randomly killing these folks. That's not true. We give them the chance to surrender first. If they don't surrender, then the inevitable consequences is being attacked.
12: Colonel, we're going to have to leave it there, but thank you so much for your time this morning. Really appreciate it. It's on O'Connor and Company. Dr. Robert Malone joins us to talk about a potential plague outbreak in Russia. Stick around.
13: Millions will vote soon, but do they really know the issues? Now, Rob Schmidt is on Newsmax tonight talking about the war for America's future. Rob Schmidt reveals that many Americans are embracing socialism, especially young people. 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
18: Weather and traffic, we've got the answer.
5: Highways across town, accident-free. We are dealing with an off-highway accident east of 55th at Chester. Traffic light is not working. Memphis Avenue at Pearl Road, treated as a four-way stop. Otherwise, if you're heading into town, we are seeing slow stuff. 277 eastbound between Main Street and 77 in Akron. Also slow, 90 east between Columbia and McKinley. Jennings Freeway, you're tapping the brakes in the southbound direction between Spring Hinkley and 480. 480 east, you are slow between the Jennings Freeway and 77, and seeing some heavy traffic. 71 north between Snow and 480. Taking a look at your forecast, sunshine today. Highs will be in the low 60s, mostly clear overnight, lows in the lower 40s. And sunshine for your Tuesday, highs in the mid-60s. That's your traffic and weather. I'm Christine Lane. 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
18: 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We're Cleveland.
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0: It's O'Connor and Company. I'm Cam Edwards, editor at Bearing Arms, filling in for Larry O'Connor today. We turn now to a story out of Russia that certainly sounds alarming, but one where the facts are still developing here. The White House says it is monitoring reports of a suspected plague case and related quarantines in Russia after a woman who was working at an anti-plague research facility in Siberia died after an apparent lab accident. Now, Russian authorities have taken preliminary cautions. Importantly, though, they have not publicly confirmed that the researcher actually contacted plague. Other reports have described quarantines involving hospitals, potentially hundreds of people who may have had contact with the researcher. So what do we actually know at this point? Is this an isolated laboratory incident, or is this something more serious? And before we start thinking that we're headed back to the Black Death, our next guest says, not so fast, which is reassuring. Dr. Robert Malone has been examining the available information, says that calling this an outbreak at this point may be premature. He's also written a great Substack piece this morning digging into this story called The Broken Tube, A Plague Death in Siberia, which is definitely worth checking out at Malone News. Joining us now, Dr. Robert Malone, physician, scientist, bioethicist, and author of Lies My Government Told Me and Cywar, Enforcing the New World Order. Dr. Malone, good morning.
1: Good morning. This is a fascinating story, and there's breaking news that's been updated by the Russian Public Health Agency that is kind of a combination of the CDC, the FDA, local health authorities, and it all rolled up in one called Rostoprednizor. And they have issued a denial, basically, or a sort of denial that this was plague. What they're saying is that after examining the samples from this unfortunate young woman, and remember that she's been on some sort of antibiotic treatment, they don't detect organisms. Now, what they don't say anything about is whether or not they ran PCR, which of course they did, and did not detect nucleic acid, ergo DNA, from this plague bacterium or any other agent that was recovered from her pneumonia. What they have done is, in this city of about 600,000 people, they've shut down the majority of the hospital capacity, including a children's hospital, for 3 weeks. So that's not a little thing. That's a significant, we got a problem kind of signal coming here. And that's what we're down to, reading between the lines. What are the actual signals coming out as opposed to the official narrative? The official narrative right now is that she died of a pneumonia of unknown cause, and that what they've said, and this is after investigation by this same public health agency, which, by the way, is the one that runs the laboratory. So that public health agency has self-determined that there were no errors in handling of plague bacteria or anything else in the context of this outbreak. So, or I shouldn't say, I should dial back. I'm sorry I said outbreak. We still just have one case. So this is not a major significant infectious disease outbreak of plague in Siberia. It's a single case in a laboratory worker who happened to work with plague and worked in a laboratory that works with plague, and who was apparently undiagnosed with plague, whether or not that's her final diagnosis, for about 4 days. So she was many people were exposed to her during this period of time, and they weren't appropriately quarantined. Now, despite the kind of official denial, non-denial that this was plague, apparently the buzz is in picking up signal detection from these various hospitals that physicians are openly discussing plague in those facilities. So you have a kind of a disconnect between the official state narrative and what frontline docs are saying. Now, that's not particularly unusual. And we've seen that even here in the States from time to time. So most recently, the little dust up over measles in Pennsylvania, for example. So we can't cast stones, I think, at this point on the Russian public health apparatus. It is what it is. It's behaving like it would be expected to behave. But the narrative that this represents a biowarfare engineered pathogen. There is absolutely no evidence to support that narrative at this point in time. And I know that I'm glad that you picked up on the State Department conversations about this. They're being very appropriate, as far as I'm concerned, very measured in their response. I think there's no reason right now to raise this to a higher level of consideration under the biowarfare treaty as to whether or not some breach has happened and whether or not there are engineered pathogens being produced having to do with plague. And of course, the context of all of this is that plague has a very long history going back to World War II and beyond of having been engineered as a biowarfare agent. And virtually every country that was involved in any way in biowarfare also had vaccine development programs. Now, one of the oddities here is that if this woman did succumb to Yersinia pestis, the agent that's responsible for pneumonic plague, Russia has a licensed vaccine for plague. So I can't imagine that a person working on plague has not received the Russian vaccine. So that would imply that whatever this agent is, that what we have here is essentially a breakthrough infection that was not controlled by pre-vaccination using the Russian product. There's a whole bunch of things here that aren't quite making sense, and that is the most worrisome of all the signals.
0: Well, yeah, and as you said, I mean, there are a lot of assumptions that are having to be made. There are a lot of assumptions that should not be made at this point. We are relying on, I think, a very unreliable state in terms of putting out public information here. Let's just assume for a second that this unfortunate woman did pass away from pneumonic plague. Or actually, we don't even have to assume that. If it was pneumonic plague, and if she was in contact with, you know, individuals over the course of that 4 days, what's the incubation period? When would we expect to start to see other individuals show symptoms if, in fact, she was able to pass this on to other individuals?
1: So that's a great question. Pneumonic plague is where you essentially get the organism into your lungs and then it spreads rapidly. That's different from bubonic plague, which is historically transmitted by fleas and was responsible for so much death in the Middle Ages in Europe. So pneumonic plague is a situation where, for instance, she would have had to cough. It's not that it's aerosol spread, but rather that it's on fomites. She would have had to cough on people, and that could have happened. They could be exposed to fomites. Their time course, if they were to develop pneumonic rather than bubonic plague, so that means that they got it somehow into their airway, their time to presentation would be in the range of 1 to 4 days typically. It could be up to 7 days for a very low dose exposure. So shutting down these hospitals for 3 weeks is a pretty extreme measure. It indicates that the Russian authorities do see this as a major risk in the region. I mean, that's a quite a significant action to shut down hospitals for 3 weeks.
0: Yeah, and if the official cause is now pneumonia of unknown origin, what does that decision tell you? What signals does that give in terms of, again, shutting down hospitals in a city of 600,000 people for nearly a month, right? I mean, that's what they've seen be extended out further.
1: So what my response was when this signal came across was to run a artificial intelligence signal analysis algorithm that I've developed over the last year and ask this AI-trained tool to go through a six-stage process of analyzing the various signals associated with this. And one of the key signals for this routine is to look at the response to the outbreak and whether or not you're having propaganda, denial, censorship, et cetera, these signals that often cluster around an event that may have involved inappropriate activity. I'm choosing my words in terms of the origin of the pathogen. So this is starting to raise the analysis risk for an engineered pathogen in that algorithm, because you clearly are seeing state of management of information in a way to try to suppress or deny the story and or the aspects of the story that are particularly embarrassing to the state. And so that is among the most worrisome signals, that plus the hospitals getting shut down and the buzz from physicians on the front line that are all openly discussing that this is a plague environment, plague situation. So it's, you know, the question of whether or not this might represent an engineered pathogen is open at this point. I think that's the honest assessment. It's an open question. We have no confirmation. We have some signal detection at the level of communication. The definitive here is the sequence that would come, and you can obtain key information about that from PCR. They could also do serology. I know I'm talking deep wonkiness here about infectious disease, so forgive me. So there's things that the Russian government could do and could disclose that would reassure the world community that they're not dealing with an outbreak. But remember, this is a community of 600,000 people in Siberia. This is not mm-hmm. Moscow. I doubt there's international flights coming into Dulles from this area of the world right now.
2: All right. Dr. Malone, can you stay with us? Because I've got a few more questions about what we're seeing here and what we're not seeing right now. Okay, excellent. Russian authorities, again, now saying that they did not detect the plague organisms, that the researcher died from pneumonia of an unknown cause. So how does that square with reports of a lab accident today? Got much more with Dr. Robert Malone when we come back, including whether this might be a bioweapon. Again, stick around. We've got more with Dr. Robert Malone. I'm Cam Edwards, filling in for Larry O'Connor. And this is...
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5: Akron police dealing with a disabled vehicle off on the right shoulder, Route 8 southbound after Talmadge. An accident Route 2 eastbound at West 28th Street. An accident east of 55th at Chester. Heavy traffic being reported 480 east between Great Northern Boulevard and Greaton Road. Traffic signals not working. Memphis at Pearl treated as a four-way stop. That's your traffic.
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1: It is O'Connor and Company. I'm Cam Edwards, filling in for Larry O'Connor today. We are continuing our conversation with Dr. Robert Malone about the mysterious death of a young researcher at an anti-plague facility in Siberia. And the question surrounding what actually happened inside that laboratory. Russian authorities are now reportedly saying they detected no plague organism, and that the researcher died from pneumonia of an unknown cause. At the same time, as Dr. Malone told us, the hospitals have been shut down for a period of 3 weeks in this city of 600,000 people, which does raise some important questions about how definitively plague can be ruled out, why so many people reportedly quarantined, why these hospitals were shut down, as well as what testing and sequencing data Russia should release. And if this was a laboratory exposure, what kind of research was being conducted? And at what point questions under the Biological Weapons Convention, as well as what lessons did we learn from the previous outbreak with COVID-19? Dr. Malone, let's pick it up there, if you don't mind. I mean, when we talk about this, I think everybody's mind kind of inevitably goes back to the early days of COVID, the years-long debate over its origins. So in your opinion, I mean, what lessons should we have learned from that experience about investigating a possible laboratory accident?
2: Well, I want to acknowledge that I think the entire world has PTSD from the last 7 years and how things were mismanaged. In the case of what happened with the Wuhan Institute of Virology, you had the not just the CCP, but the People's Liberation Army of China going into that facility almost immediately and scrubbing records, deleting sequences, eliminating anything that looked like evidence. And then the following investigations conducted with the assistance of the World Health Organization, but largely staffed with Chinese nationals, resulted in a decision of, well, we have no evidence. Well, the evidence was scrubbed. In this case, we have more what to my eye looks like confusion. And we have the agency which directly oversees the research laboratory making some key assertions that this is not plague. Well, they're not saying it's not plague. They're saying that her infection had nothing to do with any of the organisms that she was working with. So you can kind of use your secret decoder ring on that one and figure out what you think the Russians are saying. And then we have these various signals, much as we did very early in Wuhan, that contradict this approved narrative that's coming out from the government, that we have the shutdown of the hospitals. We also have mandatory masking in a large industrial facility in the region. And so that is consistent with what could be a responsible public health response, where the initial 200 that were quarantined and presumably put on antibiotics. And by the way, I should say, there we were talking earlier about the incubation period for pneumonic plague of typically 1 to 4 days. So we're now coming towards the end of that window for the initial potential contacts, the initial 200, and there have been no reports of secondary infection. Now, what is probably happening is that through contact tracing, they're going out to third degree contacts, so people who are in contact with the people that were in contact with the index case. And so that would make sense of the expanded quarantines, because her initial contacts were within hospitals, and hospital staff moving back and forth between different hospitals might well explain the decision to aggressively shut things down. That's one of the big differences, I think, between what we're seeing here and what we saw in Wuhan. There's a number of things about the Wuhan situation that were very paradoxical. And one of them was that soon afterwards, we had the Chinese New Year, you may remember. And China implemented basically a travel ban internally. Chinese New Year is associated with diaspora, but still allowed travel internationally. That's one of the real challenges here in trying to assert that the Chinese government acted in good faith. We're seeing no evidence of anything like that kind of manipulation or I don't know how to describe it, because I don't want to, you know,

0: It's been a real pleasure filling in today. Larry O'Connor is back tomorrow morning, bright and early at 6 a.m. Have a great Monday, everybody. We'll see you tomorrow.
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5: Breaking news this hour from Town Hall. I'm Rich Thomason. A suspected terror plot has prompted the U.S. to fly all of its B-1 bombers back home from an air base in the U.K.
6: The Pentagon says about a dozen bombers stationed at RAF Fairford have returned to the U.S. but remain ready for combat missions. The move follows the arrest of six suspects accused of plotting an attack on the base, with U.K. officials saying there are strong indications Iran was involved. The suspects were later released on bail as British authorities continue investigating while Iran denies involvement.
5: Correspondent Richard Boyd. Investigators believe the Fly Dubai co-pilot accused of stabbing his captain and trying to seize control of an Israel-bound plane acted alone. A Southern California realtor taken into custody at LAX is charged with working for China.
7: FBI agents say 34-year-old Wan Ying Zhang of Irvine was arrested as she tried to board a flight to Shanghai, China. She's being charged with acting as an unregistered agent for the Chinese government. Prosecutors say Zhang, who goes by the name Heather, followed orders from Chinese officials to spy on an official believed to be the U.S. resident son of the Taiwanese president. She allegedly sent photos, videos, and license plate numbers to Chinese handlers. Zhang is expected to make her initial appearance at a U.S. district court in Los Angeles today. I'm Bree Tennis.
5: Forecasters are keeping a close eye on the southwestern Gulf.
8: That's where a low-pressure system now has a 50% chance of tropical development. The National Hurricane Center in Miami says a depression could form over the next few days as it tracks northeast toward Florida. The next named system on the list is Isaias. I'm Tammy Trujillo.
5: The Coast Guard search for a medical transport plane that disappeared off the New England coast is being suspended. On Wall Street, Dow futures down 75 points, and NASDAQ futures are off 80. More on these stories, townhall.com.
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1: Weather and traffic, we've got the answer.
2: Cleveland police still work in a crash. Route 2 eastbound at West 28th Street. A disabled vehicle in Akron. It's Route 8 southbound after Talmadge Avenue. You're slow on the approach. Heavy traffic 90 east between Detroit Road and West 117th Street. And you're going to be slowing down 90 east between West 14th and 77. Taking a look at your forecast, we'll see sunshine today. Highs in the lower 60s. Mostly clear tonight. Lows in the lower 40s. And sunshine for your Tuesday. Highs in the upper 60s. That's your traffic and weather. I'm Christine Lane. The Jake Underwood Show is next.
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9: 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We are on YouTube. We are on Facebook. We are on Rumble. We are on X. Just search The Jake Underwood Show. I am Jake Underwood, the man behind the glass. Is one Mr. Seth Williams. Good morning, sir.
10: Good morning.
9: How's it going back there?
10: It's great.
9: Very good.
10: It's Monday.
9: It is a Monday. It is a Monday. We got a lot to cover. We're going to do a recap of President Trump's rally. I guess, yeah, we call it a rally. Rally that happened in southern Ohio. John
10: John Gruden made an appearance, man. He was real excited about it. He was fired up, talking about Senator John Husted, as well as Vivek Ramaswamy spoke there as well, and President Trump spoke. So we're going to recap that a little bit of a programming change. We're going to have Jim Renacci today at 10:05. We're going to talk about the gas tax holiday. Guardians game two tonight. I didn't think they were going to win game one.
11: Why?
10: Honestly, do you remember Ohio State? What was it? Like 2006, 2007, 2008, when they would have that break, they would just come out as a lame dud.
11: Yeah.
10: That's how I expect every team to be after they have a bye. I don't know why. That stuck with me. So I assume that first game back, it's going to take a little bit, but that point on, they're going to be fine. Like, I think it's going to go all five games. I'm going to be honest with you.
11: They're getting swept.
10: They're not getting swept. Now that
11: I called
10: that,
11: it.
10: You could call a lot of things. I could call somebody right now. It doesn't mean that I'm right.
11: But I know that I'm right.
10: No. You're wrong. Respectfully.
11: Respectfully.
10: Respectfully.
11: Last year, they came back, won a division, correct?
10: And okay.
11: And who did they get beat by? The same team that they beat to win the division.
10: Okay.
11: Same thing's happening.
10: They didn't have Nathaniel Lowe. They didn't have Parker Messick. Gavin Williams isn't where he was now.
11: Parker came in handy on a Friday.
10: Gavin Williams wasn't where he is now. We didn't have Adele. We didn't have a lot of these people.
11: We have Adele?
10: What's his last name?
11: Did she sing the anthem?
10: What's his last name? I can't remember his last name right now. Yeah, we'll get into that. And then I'll remember who I'm talking about. And then there's going to be a Flockhammer protest today. So we'll give you the details of that. WOIO reporting on that. The greatest reporter of all time, Vic Gideon. He's the one who's putting the details out there. Good old Vic Gideon. That's right. We're giving him a shout out. I'll give him a shout out again.
11: I love some Vic.
10: I do. Vic Gideon's good guy. Good guy, Vic Gideon. But what we're going to do now is, as I said, we're going to go through what happened this past weekend because there was a lot of excitement out down in southern Ohio. We had President Trump. We had Senator Husted. We had John Gruden out there getting everybody real excited about it. And I'll tell you the best, Jay Edwards, who we had on. If you're a fan of John Gruden, obviously former football coach, he's an Ohio guy. Parents were born in Cleveland. He was born in Sandusky. Football, his dad was a football coach, different colleges around the area. But his whole thing is the snap count. And I saw Jay Edwards put a video out where he goes, "Coach, what's your snap count?" And it was very good at that. I know, as weird as it sounds, I know John Gruden being at this rally got people in Ohio hyped up. I mean, listen, I'll tell you how much so. Democrats that I know that love John Gruden, they watch this. They actually sent it to me. And we'll get to that. But first, what I want to do is play what Vivek Ramaswamy had to say. Of course, he is the Republican nominee for governor. This is courtesy of Right Side Broadcasting Network right there on X. You can find it, RSB Network. This is what Vivek Ramaswamy had to say.
12: Thank you. Thank you, President Trump, for being here. You're talking about my opponent. I heard you in your speech, Mr. President, speaking about your race against Kamala Harris and her eloquent thoughts during that race. And that's when it just clicked for me tonight. I am running against the Kamala Harris of Ohio. And we're going to beat her, just like we did in 2024. That's exactly what we're going to do. And Mr. President, let me tell you, 10 years ago, this country made a decision for the first time in the history of our nation to send a businessman rather than a bureaucrat to lead the United States of America. We did that a decade ago. And now, a decade later, the state of Ohio is going to send a businessman rather than a bureaucrat to lead our great state here at home. There are many differences between me and my opponent. There's never been a bigger contrast between two candidates, but I think one of the most important ones is that I think this state needs and deserves a governor who will actually collaborate with, work with, partner with the President of the United States of America to bring investment into Ohio, to put more money in your pockets, to bring down those health care costs, to combat Medicaid, waste, fraud, and abuse, to put that money back in your pockets, to bring the American dream back. Mr. President, I look forward to working with you to continue to improve the lives of people in this state. You are working so hard every day to make America great again. Pretty soon, we will work together to make Ohio greater than we have ever been. Thank you, President Trump. Thank you all. We love you. God bless you and your families. And may God bless our United States of America. Thank you.
10: And that, of course, of Vivek Ramaswamy, as I said, that is courtesy of Right Side Broadcasting Network. He spoke on Saturday. I mean, look, I don't know. I don't know if these are having the effect of getting like new people. I should say new voters ready to go out and vote. I mean, it's definitely getting the people that are already voting very excited. They're very hyped. They're excited to get out there and vote. That's why I'm curious to see what some of the polls are going to show coming out over the next few weeks to see if people are. And because, I mean, early voting, it starts tomorrow. So early voting starts tomorrow. So, I mean, we're there. We're coming up on it. Now, we'll let you know if we're going to do an election show. I know Seth and I have asked numerous times. We'll see if we get an answer on that. But your guess is as good as mine. But I mean, Vivek did what he was supposed to do there. He went out there. He spoke well about the state. I mean, it was a good little speech. I liked that. I will say, did you see the clip where he was struggling to pick up the kid? Have him talk on the microphone. That's not a knock. I'm just asking if you seen it. Did you see it?
11: Yeah.
10: Yeah. All right.
11: Just not a knock.
10: Sure. No, not at all. No. I mean, it was funny. People are sending that to me and I'm going, oh boy. But you know, it happens. You know, it is what it is. But so that was Vivek Ramaswamy speaking on Saturday. Now, I think the way that I have to do this is before I play the John Houston clip, I have to play the Coach Gruden clip introducing John Houston. So this is Coach John Gruden. Of course, he's the Super Bowl winning coach for the Tampa Bay Buccaneers. He spent two separate coaching stints with the Oakland Raiders. Yes, Oakland Raiders. They were not L.A. or Vegas Raiders at that point in time. But this is Ohio native John Gruden coming out to introduce John Houston.
13: But I want to thank everybody for showing up. Thank you guys for being here. I love you guys. I just came back for one reason, and I'm from Ohio. My mom and dad are from Cleveland. I was born in Sandusky, and I went to the University of Dayton, and I'm damn proud of it, man. Last thing I'll say is, John Houston is a lot more than my friend. He was a great player. He intercepted 17 passes on the gridiron. He was a great player. And I know why he's a great player. It was because of his work ethic and his commitment and his day-to-day mental toughness. He will never quit ever on you or anybody. Let's hear it for Houston.
10: So that was John Gruden kind of introducing, obviously. I mean, he got the crowd going.
11: I'm voting for Houston now.
10: Yeah, right? That's what I'm saying, man. Listen, if John Gruden came out with an alarm clock app where that's what wakes me up every morning, I'd download it right now. John Gruden. And it's important when you put it into context. John Gruden, he's obviously very popular with the football people, but with that younger group, and what I mean is men and some women that follow Barstool Sports, John Gruden, if you remember when he got booted out of the NFL, there was a lot of stigma around him. He overcame that and then some because of videos on social media just breaking things down. He got a whole new generation of fans that follow him and listen to what he has to say when it comes to football and different things. So it's always good to hear from John Gruden because he is an Ohio native, and it's good to see him get involved. This is the Jake Underwood Show. We're going to take a break. When we come back, we will get to what
9: John Husted had to say. That more.
0: Hey, I am Brant, and her name is Sherry, and she's a friend and a colleague of mine, and we were just praying for her, actually, because she had a major surgery she just went through.
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1: 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We are on X. We are on Rumble. We are on YouTube. We are on Facebook on the AM 1420 The Answer Facebook page. Go there. Give us a like. Give us a follow. And if you want, go ahead and share that stream. Let's get the word out about the Jake Underwood Show. Because it helps out and it helps us, keep our jobs and talk to our bosses. That's how that works. We're recapping what happened. It was on the 3rd. So it was just this past weekend. President Trump was in town. I happened to do a Newsmax hit on Saturday where we spoke about this a little bit. We'll play that a little bit later in the show. But, just talk about the excitement of things. And I'll tell you, when it comes to the polls and different things, there was somebody else on there. They were from South Carolina. Talk about South Carolina, some of the seats might be flipping. So the same conversations that we're having here, that people think that it's just here that we're talking like that. No. It's all over the country that awareness is up. And it's strange because it's like the opposite of what would normally happen. So if you look at California, Steve Hilton, who's the Republican running for governor, he's only 5 points off with the polls that they're looking at as a campaign. They're seeing their 5 points back, which for California, for a Republican governor, is pretty good, especially a month out from Election Day. But let's get back to what's going on here in Ohio. Senator Husted spoke on Saturday, and President Trump introduced him as to John Gruden. This is what the senator had to say.
2: Mr. President, thank you so much for being back in Ohio. He won 2 years ago by 11 points, and are we going to show him by electing me that he's doing the right thing and that we're going to get a victory in November? So, Mr. President, I want to share something with you. I love the Dayton community. I'm a Dayton Flyer. I started my professional career in Dayton, Ohio, and it was during tough times. We had, because of people like Sherrod Brown and bad trade deals that were done in the past, we got our economy hollowed out because so many of our manufacturing jobs in Ohio and Dayton were sent to China. And that's why, in part, the folks from Delphi had the problem that they had because Barack Obama didn't look out for them. People lost their jobs. And Ohio is a state that makes things. We're great at making things. We're the birthplace of aviation, aren't we, folks? And the hardworking people of this state struggled for so long, Mr. President, but we fought back, Republicans in this state. We tried to make Ohio the best state in the nation to do business, all right? Did we do that, folks? Number one, Ohio. But all we did could not have come to fruition if we didn't have a Made in America, America First policy to go along with it. And so now we're seeing auto manufacturers move some of their jobs back from overseas to Ohio. We saw pharmaceutical companies moving their jobs from overseas to back to Ohio. We see aviation companies moving their jobs back to Ohio. And you know what happened in Ohio this week, Mr. President? We had the lowest unemployment rate in the history of Ohio. Yeah.

0: I just want to point out when he said that Trump did the little like lean over, pointing thumbs up. So I don't know who was there in the front row, but he was pointing at him, giving him the thumbs up. So, you know, John Houston, and look, he spoke a little bit longer, but you know, we're not gonna play the whole clip because it's longer than that. Yes, sir.
1: Do you think these guys like Houston, when they're not on stage,
0: mm-hmm.
1: talk to President Trump and say, "Hey, man, you're killing me with the gas prices and the grocery prices.
0: No.
1: Do something."
0: No, I don't think so. I think that when some of them do, yeah. No, let me back up on that. I think some of them do. I think you have to have a certain relationship with the president to be able to do that, because you know they're not just going to. If they don't have a good relationship with them, they're not going to do that. Because obviously they want this to be a positive event. They want this to be a good thing. So they're not going to bring up negative things.
1: That's what I was saying off to the side of the stage.
0: You know, yeah.
1: Not on in front of everybody. Just kind of.
0: Oh, hey, yeah. No. Hey, I no. My answer remains the same.
1: Use your language. Hey, buddy.
0: Yeah. No. Well, but that's just it. It seems like there's not many of the hey buddies in this administration. And they wanted this to be a positive. I mean, look at the way that some people, I mean, they just completely, like, some of the people that are trying to become, you know, like, leaders of the movement. And what movement that is, I don't know. Is it the MAGA movement? Is it the Republican Party in Ohio? I don't know. Is it, you know, trying to get a job with Turning Point? Whatever it might be. But, you know, the main thing that we're getting lost up in with that is that there does need to be honesty. Now, I will say this. I'm sure that there are people that are saying that to President Trump. I don't doubt that. Of the people that were there, I don't think so, just because it's an election rally. They're trying to, you know, be gung-ho and happy. And you know, the lowest unemployment rate in Ohio is good. Now, I wish when we would talk about employment numbers, and this is even nationally, or even in the state, I wish they would look at how many people are working two part-time jobs. I wish they would look at that, because I feel like if you really started to break it down that way, you know, people are working two part-time jobs trying to make ends meet as opposed to one, you know, full-time job. Because I know a lot of people that are doing that. So is that going towards, you know, it's kind of like a trade school that will sit there and they'll be like, we have the highest, you know, we have the highest, what's the phrasing? Job placement. There it is. The amount of schools that I've heard brag about their job placement. And then once you start going to that school, and then you ask around, hey, you know, where'd you get a job at? Oh, I got a job here at the school. Come on. What do you mean? What do you mean? You don't work in the industry, or you don't work in the line of, you don't work in a career that they told you you'd get? No, they hired me at the school. Okay. But technically their job placement is high. You know, like there are little ways that you can make things sound good. And then when you look at it later on, you know, that's when they adjust numbers. We saw it all the time with the Obama administration. We saw it with Biden. And we saw it last month with the job numbers report. They said it was, 90,000 ended up being 29,000. So, you know, it's down a little bit more than what they thought it was going to be. And then this month, to be fair and to give them credit, whatever happened the month before did not happen this month because the numbers were more accurate. But to answer your question, Seth, I think at a rally like this, they are looking for the positivity. They want to get people out there to vote. They want to make sure that they're only, I don't want to say they're only hearing the good side, but that's the side that they're going to focus on more than anything, is just, you know, hey, we're winning. Things are good. And it's not so much because, I mean, if they brought up gas prices, nationally, you could bring up gas prices, but this was Ohio specific. In Ohio specific, you're looking at the 90-day tax holiday, gas tax holiday. You're looking at that. You're looking at, according to Senator Houston, the lowest unemployment numbers of all time here in the state of Ohio. You know, there are some good things that are going on here. You're looking at, if you're, depending on what side of the data center thing you're on, you're looking at the moratorium, you're looking at more accountability. Things seem to be moving in the right direction here in the state of Ohio with certain things. So you're going to have that positivity that's going to be there. And that's just what they feed into even more. That's what they're going to lean into even more, because they're not going to want to talk negative stuff there. Now, that said, President Trump may have. I didn't sit down and watch the whole thing. It was about an hour and a half. I wanted to hear what Vivek had to say. I wanted to hear what Houston had to say. I know Frank LaRose was up there for a bit, and then John Gruden, you know, like it was. And to be fair, I was at church on Saturday night. I went on Saturday night, and then I caught up on stuff on Sunday. But yeah, they're not going to focus on the bad. That's the main thing to remember. We have to take a break. When we come back, we'll continue talking about this and just the way that it seemed to be going, not only here in Ohio, but Oklahoma was another place, and President Trump made some other stops along the way. Jake Underwood Show, we're going to get a check on traffic and weather. We'll be back.
2: 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Weather and traffic, we've got The Answer.
3: Couple of accidents out there. 1480 eastbound, your off-ramp to Brook Park Road. Police are on scene. Route 2 eastbound at West 28th Street. Cleveland Police working an accident in that area. Macedonia Police have an accident. Route 8 northbound on the off-ramp to 271 northbound. Your right lane is blocked. A disabled vehicle off on the right shoulder. Route 8 southbound after Talmadge Avenue. And some construction closing your exit ramp. 77 northbound, your off-ramp to Pershing is closed for repairs through Monday. Taking a look at your forecast, sunshine today, highs in the lower 60s, mostly clear overnight, lows in the lower 40s, and sunshine again for Tuesday, highs in the mid 60s. That's your traffic and weather. I'm Christine Lane, the Jake Underwood Show.
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0: 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AM 1420, The Answer 102.9 FM. You can watch us. We are streaming. We are on YouTube. We are on Facebook. We are on Rumble. We are on X. Just search The Jake Underwood Show. I am Jake Underwood. We're talking about the little rallies that President Trump was holding over the weekend. Let's see here. We have a text in from John. I would urge you to listen to the way Vivek pronounces Kamala. Unlike your pronunciation, he is correct. Okay, John, I'll get right on that. Let's see here. Dennis Polk texts in. He says, it is good to see some old-fashioned political rally enthusiasm. Voter turnout is the key to a Republican victory in November. Voter excitement and real support for the candidates begins now and hopefully will translate to turnout. Your friend and brother in Christ from Liberty Valley Church, Dennis Polk. And then let's see here. This from the 216. They mentioned the positive the best they can, not just the negative that Republicans do like Renacci. I mean, we'll have Renacci on later in the show. We'll ask him about that. About half an hour, we'll be talking to him. I'll ask him about that. But yeah, to kind of give a breakdown of what President Trump was up to, I mean, since Thursday, it started on Thursday. So he was in Oklahoma. He basically announced this as a 32-day midterm campaign blitz. It's the way they're going about it here. They know that this is going to be rough. The numbers are not looking good. So when people say, well, polls don't matter. No, they do, to the point that the president is out campaigning on behalf of the people that are down in the polls where it's looking rough. That's just the way that it works. So on Thursday, he was in Oklahoma. Excuse me. And then on Friday, he was in Alabama. Greenbow, Alabama, to quote Forrest Gump. And so he was in Alabama as well. It was a shorter stop, wasn't as large as the one in Ohio was. And then Saturday was the one in Ohio down there near Dayton. I mean, it was packed even when I started watching the coverage earlier in the day before I went to church. I mean, they were outside. There were lines outside. You know, we know what a Trump rally looks like. We've all been to numerous ones, I'm assuming. The central message is I might not be on the ballot, but act like I am and get out there and vote. And that's what President Trump's saying. That's what he's urging. He's asking to kind of just pretend that he's running. This is President Trump. He said it on Saturday when he was in Ohio. Maybe. Well, no, I know he said it. Let's see here.
1: For some reason, when I don't run, they draw 44% less people. So what I'm going to do is ask you to just pretend that I'm running. Because if we do, and if you draw the people, you're going to win. And we're going to win big. Everyone here tonight is part of the greatest political movement. This is, by the way, MAGA.
0: So he's asking people to pretend that he's running. I mean, we can only do that for a few more elections. Like, what is it going to take to have Republicans motivated? Like that's what my curiosity, that's what I'm wondering. I mean, what is it that's going to get Republicans motivated if President Trump is no longer president? I mean, don't get me wrong. He could still go from state to state and campaign even when he's not president. We could continue to hold these rallies and different things. But what's going to be the thing that gets Republicans excited to go to the polls if President Trump's not involved? I mean, is it going back to the old conservative values, the way that it was with, cutting spending, different things like that? The younger people that I talk to, that seems to be what gets them motivated to go out. They want somebody who's going to focus on the debt. They want somebody who's going to focus on making sure that we cut spending, not just bring things in to pay taxes on things. No. Actually cut the taxes so we have more money, not that we keep paying the same amount. Or it's just covered by a data center, or, it's actually cutting back the taxes and cutting back the government spending. But what is it going to take to get Republicans motivated to make sure that they get out to the polls? Is it President Trump coming in? I'm excited. I'm very curious, and I'm excited to see what the polls are going to look like that are coming out from this past weekend here in the Buckeye State, because I want to see just how much, because what did he say? 44% of people don't show up to vote when he's not on the ballot. So what is it going to take to get that 44% to care every other time? Like, genuinely, like, I'm curious, because I don't know. If I knew, I'd be making a lot more money because I'd be giving that advice to everybody. But what is it going to take to get that 44% out to vote? And Seth, your fan's blowing into your mic, buddy.
2: No, sorry. Yep. Socialism?
0: I, Is it? I mean,
2: could that be something that we rally around to say we're not going to put up with it? Or I don't know.
0: Yeah, I don't know either. I don't know. I wish it was as simple as just having the understanding of, hey, if we want to keep that, you know, it goes back to Ronald Reagan said it and numerous others have said it. But if you want to preserve this country and keep it the way that it is and continue to build on the foundation that the founding fathers started building, then you got to get out and you got to get involved. You have to go vote, whether it's a primary or it's a midterm or it's a presidential election, whatever it might be. I mean, when you think about it, if 44% of people don't show up to vote, and that's going to be 44% of Republicans. I mean, there's no sugarcoating it. So if they won't go out and vote unless President Trump's on the ballot, what are we going to do in 28? Like, is it just fighting against socialism? Is that the main thing? Well, because here's the issue. That's going to be an old talking point by the time President Trump's out of office, because at that point, everybody's going to have run that into the ground talking about socialism. I mean, they're saying if you don't vote for Ramaswamy, you're a commie. I'm seeing that on social media. So that talking point's going to be so just pushed into the ground, and it's going to be something that it's just going to fall. You're not going to register it when it's spoken about. So how do we get people to care enough to go vote? Where is that disconnect? Because even if it's not socialism, because it might not be socialism in 5 years, does that mean that we don't care about it then? Like, what does it take to get people motivated enough to actually want to go out and vote? If it's 2029 and whoever is president is president, let's say it's J.D. Vance. J.D. Vance is president, and it's 2029 or it's 2030. What's getting the people motivated? And yeah, that's 4 years from now. But this could be a problem too. Maybe the issue, tell me if you've heard this before, is that the Republican Party, whether it's nationally or it's in Ohio here, they're not planning for that 4, 5, 6, 10, 15, 20 years from now. What is the messaging that you can get your people to rally around? Is it faith, family, and country? Is it cutting taxes? Is it making sure property taxes are spent properly and we cut those back? Because here's the thing. I don't think people would have a problem with property taxes. And hear me out here. You know, if we were actually getting the results, the problem is you're not getting the results. So people want to be able to have their money back. Had they seen the results, like let's say hypothetically Ohio was the top school in the state, in the country, excuse me, or even in the world when they're putting numbers up. If that were the case, I'm sure there would be a lot of people that go, oh, man, you know, this is driving me nuts. I can't stand the property taxes, but we got the smartest people in the world in the state. We're leading the country in what we're doing in education. So is it cutting back that spending? Let's see here. This from the 216 says, you keep poo-pooing this push towards socialism. Wake up. When our constitutional republic collapses, it's over. Okay. Where are they? Where are these socialists? Because I'm seeing them on the ballot here and they're maybe getting 3% in the polls. So where are they? Because it's no longer the Democrats or socialists. Now you have actual socialists popping up. So the same way that, you know, you had people freaking out about the Tea Party back in the day, that they were this alt-right, all the stuff they said about that. So you keep telling me to wake up. How about you wake up and realize that the Republicans and the Democrats both have allowed this socialism to rise up? Had Republicans and Democrats done their job in the first place, something like socialism wouldn't be popping up. But don't worry, they're going to win. They're going to win so much in Congress that they're actually not going to have any sessions in Congress whatsoever. They're going to work 8 days from July to now. 8 days. It's 2 working weeks for them. So if you want to know why socialism seems to be getting popular, also, stop talking about Hassan Piker. Do you know how many people knew who Hassan Piker was before Fox decided to make him a talking point? Maybe. I might be generous with this. Maybe 1 million people. There were maybe 1 million people that watched him. But you sat there and you talked about it the same way they did it with Nick Fuentes. They sat there and they gave this idiot attention, and then more people started booking him on shows and more people started paying attention. So stop talking about it. Stop giving those people attention. I keep poo-pooing the push towards socialism, because if Republicans and Democrats do their job, socialism isn't a problem. And the way that we make sure we get good Republicans in there is with the 44 people who don't show up, showing up and voting. Like that's the way that you fix that. That's the way that things start to move along and get better. Like, we could sit here and blame whatever we want. This didn't happen overnight. Seth, do you know who the socialist candidate for senator is?
2: Where?
0: In Ohio.
2: No.
0: Did you know that there was one?
2: No.
0: Well, but it's
2: Jared
0: on the
2: Brown,
0: rise.
2: I keep hearing is a socialist. But
0: well,
2: I don't
0: no. See, no. I believe his name's Greg Levy.
2: No, I've never heard of him.
0: That's the actual socialist.
2: No.
0: And now here's the thing. Ready? People are going to go look him up. This is how it works with Hassan Piker. I'll tell you right now the way that this works. People are going to start looking him up. And what are you going to see? You're going to see him start to trend. You're going to see people looking into it. And then what do people say? What gets reported? Oh, well, so-and-so had a boost in their searches. Oh, this is it. This is how it's going to happen. We're getting taken over. Had people in media done their job and held these politicians accountable over the last 20 years, we wouldn't be in this position. Had voters turned out, we wouldn't be in this position. But the people on the left and the people on the right are so worried about being correct, you're letting the enemy in. We're supposed to be working together. I know you don't want to because, well, yeah, but we can't agree on 100% of everything ever. Start with something you agree on. 216 says I'm foolish. Okay. Sure. From the 330 that says, could you imagine the energy amongst Republican voters if Republican politicians actually wielded power the way Democrats do when they have it? That's a good point. Like, really think about that. Like, what was the difference between 24 and now? You still had that hope and everything. What was going on? Oh, the unity party. They were talking about all sides working together. And that got a lot of people out to vote. And they were excited for what could happen. Jake Underwood Show, we're going to take a break. When we come back, we'll continue talking about this after the top of the hour. So, yeah, like 10, 15 minutes, we'll have Jim Renacci on. We'll pick his brain on this.
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1: Welcome back to the Jake Underwood Show right here, AM 1420. 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Somebody just texted in and said there seems to be a problem with the YouTube stream during the break. I was taking a look at it. Go ahead and refresh and give it a try there. And if that doesn't work, because everything looked good on my end, but I changed some stuff up. Give that a try and let us know. But thank you, 216, for the heads up. I want to go back to the text from the 330. Could you imagine the energy amongst Republican voters if Republican politicians actually wielded power the way Democrats do when they have it? That's another issue. Like, you know, in 24, there were a lot of people that said, you know what? I don't usually vote Republican, but I'm going to go ahead and give them the shot here. I'm going to give President Trump the shot because of how bad things are right now under President Biden and the Democrats. And they gave President Trump the shot. And they feel like they've been bamboozled. I'm not saying they've been completely bamboozled here, but there were a lot of people that when they voted for President Trump, the no new wars, gas prices, the price of eggs. Do you remember the way that the price of eggs was a subject? I mean, we were talking about it constantly. I mean, we were talking about it on the campaign trail. Like, that's how important that issue was. Affordability was that important of an issue to the point it was one of the main things that he ran on in 24. And people feel that they're not getting what they voted for. So you're going to have people that are upset. And so the Democrats don't want to work with the Republicans. This is what I keep saying. If the two sides aren't even willing to work with each other, there's going to be somebody else who walks in and goes, hey, I think I got an idea. So like, we could say, you know, we could say that, you know, I'm foolish, or, you know, that these other people are foolish. It's just strange to me that we're going to call the Democrats socialists when we have actual socialists running. It's like when people call Republicans libertarians. No, we have actual libertarians running. Like, it's. I understand it's a talking point. It's really easy for, you know, people to win arguments and to really just, you know, get in somebody's craw by calling them a name or, you know, throwing whatever out there. I get it. It's really easy to do, and you think you win when you do that. But ultimately, the issue becomes this. Democrats and Republicans don't want to work together. When Republicans were in power, okay, when Republicans had the power for the last 2 years, what was done? What really got done? Because I'm wondering what happened. I don't understand what happened with it. And, you know, we could sit here, we could blame this person, blame that person. Ultimately, it's a group of people that weren't even willing to sit down and negotiate with one another. And then you're shocked when people aren't happy about it? Well, what did you expect? Like, actually, I'm asking, what did you expect? What did you think was going to be the result of this? Like, I'm genuinely confused by it. We've had the Senate, we've had the House, and what did we do with it? To go back to that point by the 330. We should have been pushing everything we could. Absolutely everything. If we see all these problems and we're going to sit here and talk about all of these problems, what I don't want is for affordability to become the lakefront in Cleveland. And what do I mean by that? Every time there is an election in Cleveland, what is the promise? We're going to develop the lakefront. We're going to develop the lakefront. It's going to get developed. It's going to be like Chicago. It's going to be like New York. It's going to be like all these different cities. It's always the promise. But it never gets done. Why? Because they know if somebody actually does something about it, no matter what, a portion of the population is going to be upset with the way that it looks or it's functioning, whatever. So you're going to have that. But also, then what are they going to run on? That's what it's becoming at the national level now. If they can't sit there, you know, if they don't take care of stuff, then they have a lot of stuff they could run on. That's how it comes off to me. And I'm not lumping every member of Congress in there, but

0: Why didn't you put more things into effect and move it up to the Senate when you had both the House and the Senate? Yeah, it was going to be a hurdle to get stuff done. But the point of Congress is to not sit there and go, yes, Mr. President, what is it you need? Well, we'll get right on that, sir. Yes, sir. Sounds good. Let's write that. No. They're supposed to listen to us and then move along what works for us, what we need. That's what they're supposed to do. That's what should have been happening over the last 2 years. Instead of sitting there and Mike Johnson sitting there going, well, we're just waiting for the president's marching orders and then we'll go right ahead and do it. And, you know, people that are upset about it, I understand they're upset about it. I mean, I'm upset about it, too. It's very upsetting to be upsetty. I'm upsetty spaghetti, if we're going to be quite honest. It's like, what are you talking about? What are we doing here? They don't wait for their marching orders from the president. All three are supposed to work together. That's the way it's supposed to work. And they haven't been. And that's why you see frustration. That's why you see people going, man, what's going on? And then, you know, we could sit here, we could blame whatever we want on the fact that socialism is on the rise. And there are a few people, they're louder now. That's what they are. You've always had them around. They've always been crazy. Now they just have enough, you know, they get the 5,000 signatures they need to get on a ballot. That's all that is. But keep talking about them and wonder why they trend. Jake Underwood Show. We'll be back with Jim Renacci right after this.
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2: Breaking news this hour from Town Hall. I'm Rich Thomason. Security concerns stemming from a suspected terror plot have prompted the U.S. to withdraw all of its B-1 bombers from an airbase in the U.K.
3: Tracking websites showed B-1 bombers flying out of RAF Fairford on Sunday. Whitehall sources said the decision was communicated from the American to the British military and did not dispute it was in response to last weekend's incident when UK police were alerted to three suspicious vehicles near the base, leading to the arrests of six men. The US used RAF Fairford to fly B-1 and B-52 bombing raids on Iran, which the British government said at the time were defensive. The Iranian military in July named the base when it issued a warning against the UK, but Tehran has denied involvement in last weekend's incident.
2: The BBC's Tom Bateman. Following the death of a lab worker in Siberia, she died of pneumonic plague. Roughly 200 people in Russia now in quarantine for medical observation. A Republican U.S. senator who's known for his quick wit and snappy one-liners is not ruling out a presidential run at some point.
4: My plans right now are to run for re-election. But as I've said before, if I don't think I can be effective in the Senate anymore, I would consider it.
2: Senator John Kennedy of Louisiana on NBC's Meet the Press. Several high-profile cases up for review as the Supreme Court begins its new term today. Among other things, justices are considering whether laws banning semi-automatic rifles violate the Second Amendment. Former Speaker of the House Dennis Hastert is dead at the age of 84, natural causes. He died over the weekend, according to the Kendall County, Illinois Coroner's Office. On Wall Street this morning, the Dow is down about 275 points, while the Nasdaq trading 117 points higher. More on these stories, townhall.com.
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6: Highways across town looking good. 94, 80, 77, 71, all moving up to speed. We do have some construction closing your

0: exit ramps, one in Lake County. Your 90 westbound off-ramp to Route 528 closed for paving repairs through Monday. And 77 northbound, your off-ramp to Pershing, also closed for paving through Monday. Taking a look at your forecast, sunshine today, highs in the low 60s. We'll see mostly clear skies tonight and cool, lows in the lower 40s. Sunshine for Tuesday, highs in the mid-60s. That's your traffic and weather. I'm Christine Lane. The Jake Underwood Show continues.
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9: 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We are on X, we are on Rumble, we are on YouTube, we are on Facebook, on the AM 1420, The Answer Facebook page. Go ahead, go there, give us a like, give us a follow, and that way you can stay up to date on what we're doing, not only as a show here, but also as a station. Make sure that we're, you know, doing the right things, and you stay on top of that. I am Jake Underwood, the man behind the glass is one Mr. Seth Williams. Good morning, Seth.
10: Good morning.
9: How's it going back there, sir?
10: Oh, it's going good. I'm eating some mints.
9: You're eating some mints?
10: Yeah.
9: Yeah, spearmint?
10: Wintergreen.
9: Ooh.
10: I'm not a spearmint guy.
9: No?
10: No.
9: Have you tried spearmint?
10: No, I don't like... I tried it once.
9: Okay.
10: I wasn't a fan. Spearmint, wintergreen, okay.
9: Yeah. To be fair, I have to ask you that, given
10: the
9: conversations that we've had. You talk about your wonderful palate, but you've never tried anything.
10: Yeah, I know. I think I've tried spearmint, though.
9: Okay. Yeah, we
10: were not liking it.
9: We got to get some sauerkraut in here, and if anything, we'll get that on video when you try sauerkraut. We got to do that. We've actually had people ask for that, where they're like, "Can you video it?" Like every week, Seth tries a new food after a show, and you guys just video it. And I'm like, hey, I'm fine with that.
10: I'm happy to try some stuff.
9: All right. Some stuff. All right. All right. We'll keep that in mind. Joining us on the Mercello's Hot Honey Pepperoni Hotline, we speak with him usually on Tuesdays, but we had to switch it up a little bit this week. Of course, we're talking about former Congressman Jim Renacci. Good morning, Jim.
7: Good morning, Jake. How are you?
9: I'm doing well. How are you, sir?
7: I'm doing good.
9: Very good.
7: Nice, sunny, cool morning.
9: Yeah, it fall is here, and it's nice. It's nice to see. Jim, I got to ask you, because, you know, we were talking about, you know, the Trump rallies for the midterms and different things. And, you know, he was in Oklahoma, he was in Alabama, and then, of course, he was in Ohio. And, you know, we're just talking about it. And some of the texters, you know, they're telling me that I'm not taking this threat of socialism seriously enough. And I really believe, before we get into, like, because I want to ask you about job reports and different things. But I really believe that the reason why, quote unquote, socialism is on the rise, one, we keep talking about it. And there are going to be more people that look into it. So that's going to be one of the reasons why it's, quote unquote, on the rise. And had Democrats and Republicans just done their job, I don't see this being an issue. If Democrats and Republicans were just able to talk to each other in Congress, wherever it may be, and they were able to work together to actually move legislation along, I don't think this socialism would be as big of a deal or a talking point the way that it is now. And I wanted your opinion on that.
7: Well, you're right. And, Jake, I would also tell you it is a talking point, which, remember, politics is about getting the best talking points out there. And 2 years ago, the best talking point was Democrats support transgender rights and they don't want to close the border. It was a winning message, absolutely winning message. And that's the reason why Republicans won in 2024. Today, I mean, the border's closed. Got to give President Trump credit for that. And the transgender issue is pretty well a dead issue, because even in Ohio, you can't really do transgender surgeries like you used to be able to. So it's a dead issue. So they have to have another issue. And the new issue for Republicans is, if you elect these people, socialism is going to occur. I hear it all the time on my social media, too. Let's face it. Let's look at the polling. And I know people hate to say this, but 43%, there was a poll, a poll just out last week. 43% of young Americans are at least looking at socialism, but those same 43% believe capitalism is the best way, 70-some percent. So, you know, when you argue, oh, socialism is on the rise, yes, there are some candidates that are winning in urban settings, but quite frankly, this rise is a talking point. When you still see that the polling, most Americans overwhelmingly believe that the capitalist, the system that we have is the best system. But why are they looking at socialist ideas? Because their groceries are too high, because their gas is too high. So they want to look at it, especially those that are struggling. And that gets back to your comment. Republicans and Democrats just haven't done a good enough job of telling these people, hey, wait a minute, we're the side you want to be on. We're the ones that don't believe in this. But in the end, it's a talking point that'll fade after this election, in my opinion.
9: Yeah, I just, it's so frustrating, because when I look at it, what did we really get done in the last 2 years when we had control of the White House, the House, and the Senate? I mean, what did we really get done? And I guess, and I'll ask you, when did this start to become a thing? And maybe it always has been, and I just didn't pay attention to it like I am now, where Congress is waiting for their marching orders from the president. I mean, it was very relevant. It was very clear that that's what's been going on the last 2 years. Has it always been like that? Because I remember it a little bit with during Barack Obama, and I saw it a little more during Biden. Has it always been like that, or was it just very prevalent this year?
7: Well, first off, it always is that way when the president and the House and the Senate are all the same party. That's one of the reasons, and I know people are going to really come through the radio when I say this, a divided government sometimes works a little better. I mean, we were, and I'm not trying to support that, but I got to tell you, when Obama was president, we were in the House and the Senate, we were fighting all these things. We were having all these hearings. We were doing everything to say, hey, this is wrong, this is wrong. But when Biden was president, you saw the Democrats, they just all, oh, Biden's the greatest thing in the world. And now that the House, the Senate and the president are all the same party. With Trump, it's the same thing. You know, at some point in time, we have to have what the Constitution wanted was separate, distinct powers coming from the legislative body, the judicial party, and the presidency. And there are a check and balance on the system. And we don't have a check and balance on the system. We have a system that's broken.
9: So I want to ask you, because President Trump, he was in Ohio on Saturday. And I watched bits and pieces of it. I'll be honest. I was at church on Saturday night, so I didn't watch it live, but I caught what, you know, John Houston and Vivek Ramaswamy, what others were talking about, there. What did you make of that event and what stood out to you from either the messaging or what you're hearing from Ohio voters about that event?
7: Well, it's interesting because you saw President Trump admit a few things. He admitted that, I mean, he even made the comment that if Ohio doesn't vote for these two, that he's not going to be very favorable to Ohio in the future. Well, if that's the case, that tells you that he's worried. He's worried. And I think Ohioans are smart enough to realize, the majority of them, that they're just not happy. So what I saw was a president coming into a smaller arena. Remember, he used to bring 75,000 people to an event. I mean, I was in Dayton in 2016, mm-hmm. When President Trump was running. I mean, I remember speaking to a crowd. There must have been 70,000 people in the fairgrounds. I mean, it was just packed. And the place that he came into, now, some people say it's because of safety purposes. Remember, it was an arena that holds about 4,000 people, and I think he was close to having 4,000 people. They say there were some empty seats there. So, again, it shows you that. And I talked to people that sent me texts and said, I would normally go to an event. I'm not going to see him anymore. I'm disappointed. So I got a number of those texts over the weekend as well. But it's going to be interesting. I think President Trump has shown his concern as he's traveling. But here's what's interesting. Other than Ohio, he's only going to places that are deep, deep red. I mean, deep red, that don't even have a chance of losing. But Ohio is the first one that he came to where he has a senator and a governor candidate that the polling at least shows they're behind.
9: Do you think that, because this is my line of thinking, and I'll share it with you. We're 30 days out. I don't know that anybody's really, their mind's going to be changed. I think you have that chance of, maybe you'll have that sway voter here or there. I don't know that 30 days out is really enough time to get somebody who's not already voting activated and in that mindset and ready to go. I think the RNC was at the right time. I don't know that this rally is really going to get people up and motivated. What's your opinion on that?
7: It's interesting. You know, the RNC rally in Texas, you just mentioned, the polling shows that was not good for Republicans. It did not boost. In fact, Republicans actually dipped after the RNC, and now they're coming back up. So the positive thing is people are getting close to the election. Republicans are starting to come home, and potentially, you know, we could see some things change, which always does in the last 30 days. But I would agree with you. When it comes to independents, their mind's pretty much made up. The real key here is, how do you get Republicans out to vote?
9: Mm-hmm.
7: And I got to tell you, I've been with a lot of Republicans. I was golfing over the weekend with some Republicans who said, you know what, I've never missed voting, but I'm not voting this time. And I always tell them, you got to vote. Even if you disagree, even if you leave things blank, you got to go vote. I mean, that's a right. But people are really fired up not to go vote this time. They just said the choices are not good, and they were forced on them, and they're not happy, and they wanted a primary, and that's the kind of things I'm hearing now. So hopefully the Republican Party learns a lesson. But here's the problem. If Husted does win and Vivek wins, there'll be no lessons learned. Everybody will say, see, we did it. We don't need to listen to anybody. Now, if both of those candidates lose, I think the Republican Party has to back up and say, what did we do wrong?
9: Yeah, I think I'm looking at it like I would a football team. And, you know, you've had the lead for how many quarters and you're going to end up losing this one? There's got to be some changes at the top if this doesn't go the way that it's supposed to. I want to ask you, talking about the people that aren't voting, over the weekend, I was on Newsmax. I did a hit for them on their show Saturday Agenda, and we were just kind of talking about it. And if there's one thing that I think the Republican Party of Ohio really needs to focus on, it's issue three. That's going to be what drives people out there to really get them to vote. Make sure that we get this put into the Constitution. Make sure that, you know, voter ID is something that it's there. It's going to be a pain to try to get it taken away. And I haven't really seen them talk about issue three. I mean, why are they not leaning on that?
7: It's funny you say that, because I would agree issue three could be a driving reason. The only problem is, and I think most people know, that issue three is already the law. So, you know, even that doesn't get a lot of attention because issue three is the law. Now we're trying to put the law into the Constitution, so people don't feel as concerned about issue three as if it wasn't the law. And I think that's the key. How do you say, hey, wait a minute, this is already the law, but we want to put it in the Constitution too? That's I think, is one of the reasons why they're not really pushing issue three.
9: I'm gonna go back, switch it up a little bit. I want to talk about younger voters in the Republican Party. You touched on it a little bit earlier. And, of course, we're talking with Jim Renacci on the Marcello's Hot Honey Pepperoni Hotline. You know, there was that recent poll that came out that said that adults ages 18 to 29, 38% of them identify as Republican or lean Republican, compared to 54% that are Democrat or Democrat leaning. And so that leaves about 13% right around there that's kind of up in the air. You know, you posted about this and you wrote that Republicans should ask the young people that don't believe the party represents them, you know, why? What is it that they're seeing or they're not seeing? I mean, what do you think it is that Republicans are failing to hear from those younger generations?
7: Well, you know what, I see it, and it's sad because I just helped bring a younger auditor into the city of Wadsworth, because too often what we keep doing is we keep replacing the old guard with additional old guard and thinking, well, wait a minute, these people, these young kids, they can just wait, they wait for their time, that's not a good response. These individuals, this young group, you know, age 28 or 18 to 40 is our future. It's the next generation of business owners. It's the next generation of leaders. It's the next generation of political leaders. But we're not listening to them. We're not giving them an opportunity. We're not even giving them opportunities to get into elected positions. And I think that's a problem. I mean, we replaced a recorder in Medina County with another older generation person versus letting somebody as a younger person get into that position early. So I think the party needs to start listening, because that is the next generation. And if we don't listen, this generation is going to turn away from the Republican Party, which it's starting to do.
9: Why do you think Republicans are scared to talk to the younger people?
7: Well, I think the younger people are telling them what they don't want to hear. I mean, look, the younger people, I've been listening to the younger generation for the last 10 years, and what I'm hearing is we're not happy. So security is out of balance. We're not happy. Costs are out of balance. We're not happy. Gas prices are too high. We're not happy. We can't afford a house. We're not happy. We can't afford a mortgage. And the only thing I hear from the people who don't care is, oh, they don't understand. It was worse when Biden was around. Well, okay, they weren't happy when Biden was around either. But remember, President Trump and this Republican Party said, we're going to fix this. We're going to get rid of Biden. We're going to change all this. And then the Republican Party comes into power. We have the House, the Senate, and we're not changing anything. We're not fixing anything. In fact, we're going to war. We're raising prices. We're putting tariffs in place. And I think the younger generation is saying, wait a minute, Republican Party isn't listening, nor do they care what we think about.
9: Yeah, I mean, that's my age group, and that's what I hear a lot. And it's always an uphill battle for me to try to win people over. But I got to ask you, how do we get Republicans to realize, you know, the older generation of Republicans to realize, hey, you know, you got to start working in the people that are 40 and under, or the party's not going to exist in 20, 30 years. If you're not going to welcome in that younger generation, it's going to cease to exist. And then you're just going to be left with the people that are that you labeled as evil. How do we get that through to them?
7: Well, first off, we got to educate all Republicans as to the problems. We've got to admit we have problems. You know, it's funny, that question I keep getting asked, how do we change things? Well, you know how we change it? We admit we have a problem. You know how you become a, you know, they always say when it comes to an alcoholic, how does an alcoholic ever fix his problem?
9: The first step is admitting.
7: That's
9: right.
7: And until Republicans admit, number one, we have a problem with the younger generation. Number two, we have a problem with gas prices. You know, Jake, I got to tell you, my health insurance, I can afford it. I understand. And some people out there say, well, he can afford it. Why does he talk about it? You know, I worry about the people who can't, my kids. But, you know, my health insurance just went up 35% in 1 year.
11: Wow.
7: I mean, and I, how does the younger generation afford that? Interest rates going up? I mean, that's what I'm going to fight for. If you notice my posts, I'm continuing to fight for the couple, the individual, the young generation that can't make ends meet. And I'm not ignoring them. And I think we have to continue to do that until it changes, until people recognize we have a problem.
9: Well, Jim, I could tell you how the younger people afford it. They just don't have it. They just don't have it. They work out. They try to eat healthy, and they hope that nothing goes wrong.
7: Well, that's not a good answer either. I mean, it used to always be that you have to have health insurance. You have to be able to pay your bills. You want to have to be able to buy a house. These are issues should be right up front. And I said this earlier. There's a congressman in Northeast Ohio that Dave Joyce, that he actually in his town hall said, you know what? We did some things good as Republicans, but we're missing a boat. Costs are too high. Expenses. I got to give him credit.
9: Yeah.
7: He admitted it publicly. And I thought, and I sent him a text and said, bravo, because if you don't admit it, then people are looking at you like you don't really care.
9: Yeah, I think, and you know, you brought up another post and we got a few minutes left here, but I wanted to make sure that I asked you about this. You challenged the idea of you just got to hold your nose and go vote. In just the arguments that I see in the comment, here's the problem. Your posts have so many likes and so many comments. I can't go through and read all the arguments. that's what the, you know, but I mean, when you say that, are you challenging just the idea in general? Is there a specific candidate or race that you're talking about when you say that you have in mind?
7: Well, I will tell you this. No, Republicans are saying that. When Republicans start saying, you got to hold your nose. I mean, the big issue is John Husted. I mean, think about John Husted in 2020. Nobody wanted John Husted or Mike DeWine to ever be in an elected position. They shut our schools down. They shut our they masked our kids. They shut our businesses down. John Husted was a part of that. And now Republicans are saying, you got to hold your nose and vote for John Husted because he's better than Sherrod Brown. I think they're both bad.
9: Yeah.
7: And what I keep saying is, you don't need to hold your nose. You go vote. But on cases where they're both bad, you know, you leave it blank or you write in somebody that you believe is better. And this garbage that, oh, when you do that, you're handing it to the Democrat. Well, guess what? No, the Republicans handed it to Democrat because they put up a bad candidate who shut us down, who masked our kids, who didn't let us go to our mothers and fathers' funeral homes, our grandparents' funeral homes. They did it to us. They did it to us. So if Democrats do win, it's because Republicans did it to us.
9: Before I let you go, there was a texter earlier that said, you know, we talk about in during the Trump rallies and different things, they talk about the positive as much as they can. And then they said, you know, not just the negative like that Republicans do, like that Jim Renacci. So I wanted to hear your opinion on that. Do you see yourself as somebody who's being negative towards the Republican Party?
7: No, I see myself who loves the Republican Party but wants to be factual and wants to accept the problems. I consider and say, rah, rah, rah, we passed the big, beautiful bill. Okay, gas prices are still too high. Food prices are still too high. I'm not going to rah, rah, rah the big, beautiful bill. Yeah, it was an accomplishment. We closed the border. Yeah, that was an accomplishment. But by the way, if you score two runs but lose 10-2, you gave up 10 runs.
9: Yeah.
7: Let's talk about why we gave up 10 runs. And again, Jake, here's what I tell you. I've been talking on your show now for over a year. Think about it. A year ago, I said, midterms are coming. We got to change our talking points. We can't keep saying, oh, we're good, we're great, we're this, we're that. No, no, no, no. We have to start admitting we have problems and fixing them, and we haven't.
9: Yeah.
7: So now we're 30 days out, and we have a problem. Houston, we have a problem.
9: Houston, we have a problem. No, and to be fair, I've been saying the same thing.
7: Houston.
9: Well, Jim, we got to go to break, but thank you for joining us on the Marcello's Hot Honey Pepperoni Hotline. We'll talk to you again next week.
7: All right. Thank you.
9: Yep. Thank you. That, of course, former Congressman Jim Renacci joining us on the Marcello's Hot Honey Pepperoni Hotline. Stop in there. Go see Fanny. Get yourself a slice of that hot honey pepperoni pizza or get some wings, Seth.
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0: No major trouble spots as you're heading around town, 77, 480, 90, 271, all looking great. An exit ramp closure, though, due to paving repairs. 77 northbound, your off-ramp to Pershing closed through Monday, as well as out in Lake County, 90 westbound, your off-ramp to Route 528. Paving repairs has that closed through Monday. Taking a look at your forecast, sunshine today, highs in the low 60s, mostly clear tonight, lows in the lower 40s, and sunshine for your Tuesday, highs will be in the mid 60s. That's your traffic and weather. I'm Christine Lane. 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
21: This is a Bloomberg Money Minute. Citigroup is cutting the time its investment banking analysts need to wait to advance to associate level to 2 years from 3. The move is part of a push by the bank to attract and retain top talent in a fierce job market where buyout firms are poaching aggressively from Wall Street. The change is expected to give junior Citi bankers a faster path to more responsibility and higher pay, making them less tempted to accept offers from other firms. The ongoing global energy crunch isn't just causing pain at the gas pump. As winter approaches, millions of Americans are facing dramatic spikes in their home heating bills. The price of heating oil, which some 4.8 million households use to heat their homes, is approaching all-time highs as two wars strain global supply. Stocks are mixed on Wall Street. A drop in oil prices is bringing some relief this morning. Crude has surged this year, raising fears about higher inflation. The Dow is down 0.5%, the Nasdaq up 0.4%, the S&P up 0.1%. Erica Herskowitz, Bloomberg Radio.
15: Chemical abortion pills should no longer be obtained through the mail, and they shouldn't cross state lines as if they were ordinary merchandise. The case of Dr. Hassan James Abbas and his one-time girlfriend isn't an abstract policy debate. It's what happens when a lethal drug is treated as a package anyone can order with stolen information and a credit card. In December of 24, Dr. Abbas's girlfriend told him that she was pregnant and intended to keep the child. He didn't take her to a physician. He didn't use his own medical credentials. Instead, he used his estranged wife's identity to order chemical abortion pills from an out-of-state telemedicine source. The drugs arrived at his door within days, and on December 18th, he pinned his girlfriend down, forced crushed pills into her mouth, and when she tried to call 911, he took the phone away. She did reach a hospital, but unfortunately, the baby didn't survive. Abbas later pleaded no contest to four felonies, including unlawful distribution of an abortion-inducing drug, identity fraud, and deception to obtain a dangerous drug. The court gave him 6 months in jail and 2 years of probation. That sentence is not justice for a woman who was restrained and dosed against her will, and it isn't justice for an unborn child whose life was ended by drugs that never should have been in that house. Justice requires more than a short jail term after the fact. It requires closing the channel that made the crime so easy. Mail order chemical abortion removes the last line of defense between an abuser and a pregnant woman. There is no in-person exam, no confirmation that the patient is the person named on the order, no chance for a physician to identify any coercion, and no reliable way for a state to enforce its own laws when the pills are shipped from elsewhere. Ohio House Bill 324, the Patient Protection Act, would require an in-person exam and bar mail delivery of these drugs. That's a minimum safeguard, not an extreme demand. Interstate shipment lets one jurisdiction override another and leaves women and children with no local accountability. Cleveland Right to Life is proud to support House Bill 324. Contact your Ohio senator today and encourage them to pass this bill before the end of the year.
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1: Welcome back to the Jake Underwood Show right here, AM 1420. The Answer. We are on YouTube. We are on Facebook. We are on Rumble. We are on X. Just search the Jake Underwood Show. Also on Facebook, AM 1420. The Answer. We got a we got some comments to catch up on here on the YouTube. We have Robert Sirla saying that the candidates That says candidates with a crap. I'm assuming that aren't worth, maybe. I don't know. Let's see. Granny of three. I love the enthusiasm Trump brought to the rally. JD in a few years is what I would like to take. Is what I believe it will take to keep America from falling in the hands of the Democrats. Go vote. Absolutely. Okay. Yeah. He meant worth. He's saying that the candidates, on the ballot right now, they're not worth a crap. Let's see here. This is from Kenny Kidd. Kenny Kidd chiming in on the Rumble. A lot has gotten done in the last year and a half. Border closed. Manufacturing is coming back. Crime stats are at all-time lows. Fraud is being exposed and stopped everywhere. Trump tax cuts codified. Could there have been more done? Of course, but let's not forget what has been done already. Again, only a year and only a year and a half. Now, that's a good point. That's a good point. Let's see here. This is from the YouTube. Bottom line is Donald J. Trump has failed to lower costs in the country. He also failed with this war and no new wars promise. Dems know it, and they're making sure everyone else does. Even though they caused it, people are now, or hold on, even though they caused it, people are only in the now. 2028 will be the new race and possibly save the country. The next 2 years will be a dead end. Let's see. And also in the YouTube, what Jim said is 100% the truth, which is completely different from what we're hearing in the text line, to put it nicely. Don chimes in. He says, Renacci is a hypocrite. Whose side is he on? I think I read that with the right enthusiasm. We have candidates. We have the candidates we have. We cannot change that. Either vote for them or we will hand it all to the Democrats. It's not that difficult. And we have TJ on hold. He wants to talk about some of the comments that were made while we were talking to Jim Renacci. And of course, if you missed that, you can go back and hear that, listen to it on the podcast, whkradio.com, when that is posted. Let's go to TJ. TJ, you're in the air.
2: Yeah, you know, Jake, Renacci's typical politician. He's real good at telling us what the problems are, but I don't hear so much about his solutions to the problem. Now let's look at gas prices. We can get them down right away. Let's just put our tail between our legs, give Iran what they want, and leave. That'll bring the gas prices down. That would be Jim Renacci's probably solution. What about housing, affordable housing? Well, you know, housing's a commodity like anything else, supply and demand. If the supply's low, the demand's high, the price is high. What's his solution on lowering the price of housing? I don't hear it. Now, I do know one solution, and Republicans have talked about it, get rid of these regulations and make it easier to build more housing. What's another one? Prices are high. Get rid of the tariffs. That would be his solution. So we can go back, get rid of the tariffs, go back to the days where we had a trade deficit with every country on the planet. We watched our manufacturing leave the country. We watched our jobs leave the country. Let's go back to them days, right, Jim? Let's do that. That's a real good solution. You know, as far as like Congress doing nothing, yeah, you're right. They passed the bills and stuff. But guess what? They don't have a supermajority, do they? And the only way you're going to get by that is if you get rid of the filibuster. Renacci was against that, I remember on a show, to get rid of the filibuster. So how do they expect Congress to do it with such a slim majority? I don't understand it. He's got no solutions, and the solutions he does have, I think, are disastrous in the long run.
1: TJ, thank you for the call. I'm going to see if I'm going to ask and see if we could get Jim in studio sometime either next week or the week after. See if we could work that out. That way we can really dive in to some of the things that excuse me.
3: Take calls like that.
1: Yeah, absolutely. Yeah, absolutely. And somebody from the 216 texted in and said, I couldn't agree more. I don't know which one that was about. If that was about TJ's call or what we were saying from where people were saying Jim is 100% correct, or where they're saying that he's 100% wrong. I will say the one thing I think Jim has 100% figured out, And what he's accurate with is getting the younger people involved in the party. That's the thing. Like, if we're going to talk grand scheme of things, that's what really worries me. That's what I'm really worried about. Because like I said, if we don't start getting the younger people, which is the stat that he gave about, you know, majority. Okay. 216 followed up and said with TJ, thank you 216 for the clarification. But, you know, he talked about how, what was it, 73%, I believe he said, and if I'm misquoting, I apologize, but 73% of younger Americans believe that capitalism is the best way to go about it. So right there, that tells you 73% of young, young Americans believe that this is going to work. The system that we have can work. We need to start appealing to that. We, and when I say we, I mean the Republican Party. They need to start appealing to that to get the younger people in the door to listen to them and figure out what this party needs to be while keeping our principles over the next 10, 15, 20 years. We got to start bringing those people in. If we don't, we won't have to worry about, you know, if we don't start getting the younger people involved now, you think socialism might be a problem or it is a problem now? What's it going to be when the Republican Party isn't there? Like, really think about that. What's going to happen if you don't have the Republican Party there? Because right now, it is that buffer. It's that buffer against continuing to spend even more money. It's that buffer that's standing in the way. So if the Republican Party isn't there, we're not making that appeal to younger people, 40 and younger, then what are we doing? How do we keep that conservative mindset there if we're not even willing to speak to the younger people? Let's see here. This is from Don. Getting younger people involved was Charlie Kirk's mission and they killed him for it. So let's just stop doing it. That's the solution? So we just stop doing it? So we just shouldn't talk to younger people at all? So we'll just let it fail? And Don, I'm not saying that's what you're saying, but I hear that a lot from people. Well, Charlie Kirk was killed for it. Yeah. Yeah, we know. So that's why we should be doing it even more. Because if they killed him for it, then what was it that he was doing? He was able to appeal to them. They were starting to listen to him. They were starting to come up. I mean, we have James here as the intern, high school student. He's a Republican. He's a conservative. There's thousands of young Republicans all over the state that they need a place to go. They need a place to go. Why aren't we making it so that they can go there? Why aren't we listening to them? Because that is the future of the party. And Don followed up and said, I never said stop doing it. I know, Don. I made sure I said that. But not just to Don, but I hear that a lot. People go, well, what do you expect them to do? To keep fighting. To keep going out there and having the discussions. We kept talking about it. Oh, a million Charlie Kirks are going to pop up. Well, once the t-shirt sales stopped, it seemed everybody stopped worrying about it. Still go out there and continue to have those discussions. I'm saying that we've been intimidated by Charlie's death. Turning Point students are still out on college campuses while they're getting screamed at and people are throwing cups of coffee and everything else at them. So the younger people are still doing it. They're still out there doing it. I'm still going to events and speaking. I'm still talking to people. Who's intimidated? I'm not intimidated by that. If it happens, it happens. Listen, either way, I know where I'm going. So if I wake up and I see Jesus, I did something. You know, if you know, don't be intimidated by them. That's exactly what they want. That's exactly what they want.
3: One of the things I guess I've noticed, and maybe I'm wrong. You've got to tell me if I'm wrong.
1: Mm-hmm.
3: Because I seem to run into more younger people that aren't like James. And I don't know why that is. Is it because the parents not teaching them the right way? I don't see the young Republicans out and about the way that I would like to.
1: Do you go to parties?
3: I don't go to rallies or anything
1: well,
3: like that.
1: But that's why.
3: But I'm saying, like, I fast food places and stuff like that, I generally don't see people that I would say, these guys are going to vote for a Trump or something.
1: Well, what do you think a conservative looks like?
3: I don't know, James.
1: Well, they all don't look like James.
3: I don't know. But it just seems to me that I have trouble running into people that I think are, one, smart enough, but two, are going to be Trump voters or Republican voters. I don't know. Maybe I'm just not mixing the right crowds.
1: Well, yeah, no, what do you think a conservative should look like? And I'm not asking that as like a, well, no,
3: I don't
1: like
3: know.
1: A,
3: I really
1: curious. Don't.
3: But I guess maybe that's the problem. See a lot of people.
1: Because to be fair.
3: I see a lot of young people at rallies for anti-Trump, no kings
1: right.
3: rallies and stuff like that.
1: Well, real quick, look in the background when Trump was in Ohio, a lot of young people there. And to be completely fair, Seth, the first time you met me, you thought I was a bleeding heart liberal.
3: It's true.
1: To the point I threatened you.
3: It's true.
1: You thought I was this bleeding heart liberal, and I go, you ever say that to me again, we're going to have a problem. Because you assumed, well, because of the people that I hang out with.
3: That you hung out with.
1: Yeah. Well, but here's also the thing to realize. I have friends of mine that are left-leaning.
3: Oh, yeah.
1: I go to church with some of them every week. I'm not going to let politics get in the way of that. Why am I going to do that? Because what kind of example does that set? With Republicans, my political party is not my personality. My political party does not determine who I can and cannot hang out with. I refuse to let that be the case, because when we let that become the case, then we've lost. We've lost completely. We've lost the plot. We've lost everything that we stand for. Because the whole point of this system and the way that it works is to be able to have those discussions, to be able to have those conversations with one another. And the moment that stops, everything stops. It all goes away. That's when you start to see things like fascism or communism. That's when it starts to rise up, because we believe that we're the only ones that are so right that we're not willing to talk to other people. And that's when it becomes really dangerous, because then at that point, you can't even listen to the opposite side. And if somebody disagrees within the party itself, how is it going to get better? If we're continuing to do the same things over and over and over again, and if we're not willing to talk amongst ourselves and say, hey, these are the things we need to fix, we've already lost. There's no way to overcome that. If we can't be honest with ourselves, how can we get better? You know, to go back to something that Jim Renacci brought up, what is the first step? The first step is admitting. You know, there are some people that I talk to that they go, I can't believe they're still running on the trans stuff with Sherrod Brown. That was the talking point 2 years ago. It worked 2 years ago. I hope it works again. But there needs to be some accountability, just in general, with the Ohio Republican Party. And this isn't a knock on anybody or anything like that. It's not one specific person. I'm just saying in general, there needs to be a lot done to reconnect with that next group of conservatives. Now, I think you have some great, Frank LaRose is awesome. Like that's the funniest thing. The candidates that the younger people like, you wouldn't think they'd like. Like, you talk to younger people about the governor's race, they loved Yost. They loved him. They would have come out in droves to vote for that guy, which you wouldn't expect. But that's because there's no communication going on with the younger people in the party. This is the Jake Underwood Show. We got to take a break. Seth, we went over a little bit. I apologize. We'll be back. We'll continue talking about this. If you got something to say, feel free to call in 216-901-0945 or text in 866-525-0955. We'll be back right after this.
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5: From 2021 until 2023, our United States military, who are sworn to give their last full measure of devotion to our country, were given orders that many believed were unlawful. 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
0: Amy Acton has been caught lying. Her attacks against Vivek Ramaswamy's career in medicine development were proven false by the media. Her desperate campaign even has fellow doctors up in arms.
6: I'm Dr. Petropoulos, and I'm disappointed at how low career politician Amy Acton is willing to sink. Her attacks against Vivek aren't just misleading. They are false and utterly dishonest. Even the Ohio media says her claims are false. My own father has dementia. I know firsthand how desperately families need better treatments, and I'm grateful for those willing to take risks searching for answers. There's a reason Ohio's leading doctors group endorses Vivek, not Dr. Amy Acton. That should tell you something. I want a governor who fights for Ohioans and gives them the truth. And that's Vivek Ramaswamy.
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1: 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Let's see here. We have some ones to catch up on here. On the YouTube, this is from Robert. He says, they all don't have the effect Charlie did, though. Possibly doing better than working in... Oh, hold on. Oh, they don't all have the effect that Charlie did, though. Here's the thing. Yeah, they're not going to. It's the same way that you could look at JFK or you could look at Robert Kennedy Sr. and realize that there was some momentum there and it was moving. But we can't just give up. That's the thing. You know, we can't give up. Let's see here. Granny of Three, I totally agree with you on the subject of appealing to younger generations. Charlie Kirk paved the way. Others need to follow suit. That's what Charlie would want. See, and that's why, listen, I like the way that Turning Point's handling that, where they have all the different people. They have different speakers going to college campuses and, you know, they're talking with different people. I don't mind that. I actually like that. Show that it's more than just one. Because there's a lot of us out there. Like, I'm not the only one. Like, there's a lot. I mean, Steven Crowder just did a debate with a Harvard professor. Oh, my goodness. Go watch that. That was incredible. But you also have to be careful because Steven Crowder says some edgy things. So he's going to say some things that might upset you. I'm just giving you the heads up there. But he's as conservative as you can get on some things. We do have a text from the 216, and I want to give Seth an opportunity to reply here. And I just want to remind everybody, we're all friends here. This is from the 216. It says, I do believe Seth is a commie. All he does is complain about Trump. Seth, your rebuttal.
2: I'm trying to think of how to say this nicely. I'm just not a butt kisser.
1: Yeah.
2: I'm not going to sit here and tell you that he's doing everything right because he's not.
1: Yeah.
2: A lot of stuff that he promised me, I'm not getting. And I'll say it for the 4 millionth time, if he ran again in a year or two, I would vote for him again.
1: Mm-hmm.
2: Just like I voted the last three times. Because I think the other side is too crazy for me to get behind.
1: Yeah.
2: But when somebody screws something up, I am more than happy to point out their flaws. People do it to me all the time. And Jake, they point out your flaws.
1: Yes.
2: Nobody is perfect, and he is certainly not perfect, and he is certainly not doing everything that he promised he was going to do.
1: Yeah.
2: So quit being a butt kisser, especially like some of these people out there who have, you know, do shows and podcasts and everything else. And look at what he's actually doing.
1: Right.
2: I still support him as my president.
1: Oh, yeah.
2: But I would like him to change some things.
1: Yeah. No, and I think that's fair. Look, I'm going to bring up, and I know I've said this a few times, but look, as Cleveland Browns fans, if we weren't allowed to critique things that we love, we would never talk about the Browns. Like when we had Kyle Cornell from the Inside Edge Network on, you know, he brought up how Browns fans always talk in the what ifs. Look, we talk in what ifs and we talk in critiquing. I mean, we're going to talk Guardians at some point during the show because they got game two tonight. Seth and I are going to sit here and we're going to critique and we're going to criticize some of the things that the Guardians did. But you know what? It doesn't mean that we're not rooting for them. It doesn't mean that we're not a fan. Because that's what it's become. It's become that people are fans of the political party or of the politician. That's what it's turned into, and fan is short for a fanatic. So you just, you know.
2: I am a fan of Trump, though.
1: No, you're a commie and you know it. Just admit it, Seth.
2: I don't understand where it became popular to. It's almost like he's a god to some people.
1: Yeah. Yeah.
2: I hate to tell you, there was only one Jesus.
1: That's true. That is true.

0: What are we doing? This is not government radio. We do not make money from USAID. Although if we did, we'd be a lot happier, Seth. I'm just saying. But, but you know, this is not government radio. We're not here to tell you how great everything is. Like when we have secretaries on, which we've interviewed half of the Trump cabinet. I think they're doing a great job. Burgum's out there doing a good job. Secretary McMahon's doing a great job. Sonderling, job numbers weren't there. But now that he's taken over, you know, I assume we're going to see a rise in that. He has good people around him. But when they're not doing a good job, even Bobby Kennedy's not safe on this show. I've criticized Bobby with glyphosate and the stuff that's going on with vaccines and different things. This is the Jake Underwood Show. We got to take a break. When we come back, we'll continue talking about this. Jim, I see you on hold there. We will get to you when we come back. This is the Jake Underwood Show.
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2: Breaking news this hour from Town Hall. I'm Rich Thomason. It is a full docket as the Supreme Court, beginning its new term today, is poised to take up what some call the most important case of the Trump presidency.
3: The justices are set to review a pivotal immigration case challenging the Trump administration's policy of mandatory detention without bond hearings for illegal immigrants during deportation proceedings. The outcome could significantly impact the president's deportation agenda, with MAGA supporters anxious as it hinges on the court's interpretation of a 1996 immigration law. The case involves a Brazilian who entered the U.S. illegally over 20 years ago.
2: Correspondent Ron Taylor. A potential terror plot, including the arrest of six men, has prompted the U.S. to relocate all of its B-1 bombers from a base in Britain back to the States. The death of a Russian lab worker from pneumonic plague, prompting the isolation of 200 people in Siberia, where the research facility is located. Secretary of State Rubio says the U.S. trying to keep on top of that situation.
4: Like anything else, something like that gets out, it could quickly spread. So we're watching and monitoring it closely.
2: President Trump has been urging backers to vote as if he were on the ballot next month, and he's campaigning as if he were on the ballot with multiple stops planned far and wide.
5: This week, the president will be campaigning for Republican candidates across the country. President Trump scheduled to visit the Nebraska State Fairgrounds and Grand Island, Nebraska, today for a rally for Senator Pete Ricketts. On Wednesday, the president is scheduled to return to Texas to campaign again for Ken Paxton for Senate, this stop in San Antonio. The president also scheduled to return to Alabama for the SEC game Saturday night in Tuscaloosa against the Georgia Bulldogs. Laura Winters reporting.
2: On Wall Street, stocks are mixed, with the Dow trading about 97 points higher, while the Nasdaq is up 190. Townhall.com.
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8: We're dealing with a disabled vehicle blocking your right lane. It's Route 8 southbound after Talmadge Avenue. You'll be a little slow on the approach. Just use caution as you pass through there. Otherwise, across town, we are looking good. Your exit ramp is closed through Monday, 77 northbound. Your off-ramp to Pershing, they're doing paving repairs. So there you will need to find an alternate route. Taking a look at your forecast, sunshine today, highs in the mid-60s tonight, mostly clear, lows in the lower 40s, and for your Tuesday, sunshine, highs in the low 60s. That's your traffic and weather. I'm Christine Lane, the Jake Underwood Show.
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4: Welcome into hour number three of the Jake Underwood Show on this Monday, October 5th, 2026 edition of the Jake Underwood Show. I am Jake Underwood, the man behind the glass. Is one Mr. Seth Williams. Good morning, Seth.
5: Good morning.
4: You dealing with some stuff back there? You okay? You rethinking everything? Because, you know, you're a commie now?
5: I am not a commie, and I'm not giving the score to the Ignatius game.
4: No.
5: No.
4: I mean, we did have a texter.
5: I don't think they played.
4: We had a texter text in and said, speaking of Jesus, can Seth give a score update from the St. Ignatius game on Friday?
5: I don't think they played.
4: They took on St. Ed's.
5: I think there was a big delay in the game, and they have to reschedule for next
4: year. They're at John Carroll, the stadium there?
5: A rainstorm moved through over top of John Carroll, and they had
4: did
5: to reschedule
4: it?
5: For next year.
4: Yeah. Well, just so everybody knows that...
5: That didn't happen?
4: No. St. Edward's varsity football team won 31-14 against Iggy there, Ignatius. So
5: stupid.
4: It happens. Listen, Ignatius went through a lot of changes. They got a new coach. You know, they're slowly but surely coming back. They've had a good, you know, let's see here. As of yesterday, let me see here. In the state of Ohio, their team they're ranked 21. That's pretty good.
5: Okay.
4: Keep doing what you're doing.
5: Yeah, keep doing that.
4: Let's see. Yeah, I'm looking at the rankings here. Listen, they're bouncing back. That's all you can ask for.
5: I'm sure they're making the playoffs, because if we win a game, we make the playoffs.
4: Yeah, they're 4-3 this season. They're doing all right.
5: You know
4: what, Ignatius? Keep doing what you're doing. You guys are rebuilding. That's what I'm going to say.
5: Quit losing.
4: Stop.
5: What?
4: Stop it.
5: I'm not bashing children. Saying quit losing.
4: Let's go to Jim. Jim's on hold. Jim, you're in the air.
6: Jake, I think the frustration that the callers and listeners have with your program is that you never mention anything about our opponents, but you pick on our own. You continue to just rip our people apart, okay? And then with this Treasury thing, you know, with the interest rates and stuff, this guy was a never-Trumper who was in there before, and now he's on the board. So there's tension there. He doesn't have any power. Donald does not have any power about the interest rates, and he complained about them for weeks. But the Democrat Party can, you know, manipulate the Treasury.
4: Hold on.
6: And they do.
4: Jim, are you talking about Warsh? The new guy who's in there?
6: The guy that Donald removed, he's on the board.
4: Okay.
6: Okay, he's a never-Trumper. He's still in there on an advisory position. So, and anyway, you mentioned no new wars. Well, the Iranians were bragging about they were 11 days from nuclear weapons when our deal makers were over there talking to those people. And Donald had to do something. Okay, he had to. He didn't want to. It was just the cards that he was dealt. And then when I was down at that meeting at this restaurant, I can't remember the name of it, that Husted and all the guys were there,
4: mm-hmm.
6: Swami, and it was a good event.
4: Mm-hmm.
6: You know, it was nice. And then you mentioned the bird flu. We lost millions of birds because of a bird flu that probably they dumped out of some sprayer airplane in a chemtrail thing. And that's why the eggs were so expensive. Okay?
4: Okay.
6: So this is some of the, just some of the things that I think we're making a mistake on. We seem to pick on our own, and not one mention about Sherrod Brown and his voting record.
4: I haven't talked Amy about Sherrod Acton? Brown. I haven't talked about Amy Acton.
6: Not enough. You pick on our people. So that's why we're so kind of distraught. You know, we're wondering, well, these guys, are they on our side? So that I just wanted to pass that along. And if you're going to be, are you going to go down to the Thirsty Cowboy on Saturday?
4: Yes, I should be there. I got your books.
6: Yeah, you
4: yes.
6: Bring them.
4: I will. Yep, I will.
6: Thank you.
4: Yep, thank you.
6: Thanks for the call.
4: Yep, thank you. So what, you guys want me to talk about Amy Acton more? What do you want me to say that hasn't already been said? I mean, we talk about Sherrod Brown. I don't want Sherrod Brown to win. I don't think I've implied that I want him to win. I don't think, and Seth, I mean, rip into me if I'm misremembering here. But, you know, I've never said that I want Sherrod Brown to win. Never said I want Amy Acton to win.
5: No.
4: I've gone in on both Vivek and Amy Acton. I mean, to the point Vivek wasn't going to come on the show. We ended up getting him, which was great, and we're going to have a follow-up with him here soon. But, like, look, guys, I'm not paid by the Republican Party. I'm not.
5: Some people are.
4: Yeah, I'm not one of them. I'm not paid by the Republican Party. So I'm not going to sit here and just, you know, say everything's good. I give the Republicans credit when they deserve credit. Look, I am a Republican. I want them to do the right things. I want them to do a good job so we can come on here and we can be excited. But we got to be honest with ourselves. That's the main thing. Like, I can't sit here and blow smoke. I'll say it again. If you want somebody who's going to blow smoke up your behind, go listen to a podcast. That's not what this is. That's not what this is ever going to be. And to be fair, I've told you guys that since day one. We talk about the positive things President Trump does. We talk about the positive things that, I mean, we've talked about the AI data center stuff where Vivek, he changed course. He's got a good plan. We've talked about that. I told him that on air. What do you want me to say about Amy Acton? We know she shut down the state. I've talked about that numerous times. The way that she's halted careers that were in progress, the way that COVID and her locking things down has ruined media. But this is the problem, guys. Everything that I say about Amy Acton, I could turn around and say about John Husted when he was in power here. So what do you want me to say here? I can't act like it was completely fine when the Republican was involved in COVID and shut stuff down, and then sit here and criticize the Democrat who shut everything down, a part of the same administration. Like, what do you want me to do? Like, at that point, you're telling me to ignore fact. I can't do that. I just can't. And if you guys want to chalk it up that I'm a commie, okay. But I'm just being honest with you guys, man. That's, you know, like, I'm not going to sit here and just tell you what you want to hear. I'm going to tell everybody what we need to hear. Like I said, I'm not going to blow smoke. Guys, there's a reason why, you know, it's not just me saying this and giving out the warnings. It's not just me. Why do you think he's in Oklahoma? Why do you think he's going to Alabama? Why do you think President Trump is going on this tour that he is to save the midterms? It's because it's happening all over the country. And the reason why I'm giving the warning signs here going, hey, this might get kind of bad, is so we're not sitting here looking at this on November 4th going, oh, they rigged another one. No, guys, we saw this coming. And the issue is when we sit here and we go, well, it must be rigged, then we're going to lose again. Because at that point, we believe that status quo is working. We believe what's been going on and the way that we've been doing things is working. And right now, what we're seeing and we're hearing from people with the frustration is that it's not working. I don't expect much out of the Democrats, to be honest with you. Exactly what they're doing is what we expect. Amy acting bad. We've said that. How many more times do we need to say that? We've been saying it for the last 6 years. We've heard all the things about Amy acting. We know how bad she is. Just on Friday, I called her out for being wishy-washy. Because she's getting these endorsements, and they tout these endorsements that she gets, and then at the same time, she's going, well, I don't know if I support it, but they're touting the endorsements. That's why I said I would love to talk with Amy Acton, because I got questions. I'm not going to sit here and have a gotcha moment, but there are some questions that I got. And I want to hear from everyone, not just this side, not just, like I said, we're not paid for by the Republican Party. So I'm not going to sit here and not have accountability when it comes to stuff. That's what they do. That's what we rip them for. The same way that you want to rip CNN and MS Now or MSNBC, what it used to be, all that different. The same way you want to rip that and you want me to do it with Republicans? No, I'm not going to do it. Yes, I want them to win. Obviously, I'm going to vote for them. Some of them. Yes, I want them to win, but I'm not going to sit here and just go Republican good, good, good, good, and like sing songs and merry, happy, long singing. Like, no, guys. We can't do it that way. We cannot. That's not how we get better. That's not how we make sure this party's around in 20, 30, 40 years. You want to know why you're seeing the things happen where you have Democrats and socialists mixing together in some of these races? It's because they don't hold themselves accountable, so it's run astray. I don't think it's as big of a problem as everybody tries to make it out to be. But when we can't hold our own accountable, who's going to? That's my question. Jake Underwood Show, we got to take a break. We'll be back right after this. Hey everyone, Jake Underwood here, and so is fall. I'm here with Bill Gardner from Empire Window Company. He's back in the studio with us. Bill, it's good to see you.
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0: 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The Answer.
1: Ah, yes, Conrad.
2: Sorry, I might get into the... if we're going to be it, let's play it. I've
1: traveled the world. Welcome back to the Jake Underwood Show. In the Rumble chat there, Grania3 says, I love listening to your show because you are fair and you will not tell us what we want to hear. Thank you, Grania3. Appreciate that. Yeah, look, I know. Listen, it's hard for me to talk about the stuff sometimes. Because you're just looking at it and you're going, man, what are we doing?
2: I told you off the air.
1: Yeah.
2: My wife is an average person.
1: Yes.
2: Can't listen to the show all the time because she's working.
1: Yeah.
2: And she looks at me the other day when we're in her car and she goes, what is Trump doing? And I said, I don't know.
1: Yeah.
2: I mean, I'm not saying any of this because we study it and do it for a living. I'm saying it because I'm an average guy who's living in America and voted for a president that isn't doing some of the stuff he told me he was going to do.
1: Right. And this
2: it doesn't mean I hate him.
1: Right. And this is the main thing. The reason why, like, you know, when I'm out and about, I don't talk. And Seth, you've seen me in public. I'm actually very quiet. I listen. I listen to what people are saying. And you know, I bring up politics to people and I listen to what they're saying. And because that to me is the best way to hear the way things are going to go. And what I'm hearing lines up with what some of the polls are saying. You know, this could be, the Democrats have been waiting for this for a long time. And look, you know, I speak negative all the time. Listen, I know people are not happy with these candidates. If Republicans go out to vote for anything, make sure it is issue 3. Get them motivated to go vote on issue 3. And more than likely, they are going to vote Republican on the other things on the ticket. But the Democrats have waited for this opportunity for a long time. You're going to act like they haven't? You realize they've had so much planning put into this that they got Dr. Lockdown looking like a good candidate for some people. Think about that. Like, really think about that. That's how good, that's how long they've been planning for this. That's how long they've been waiting for this opportunity. I know I've said it on air. I've told it to people over the last 4 or 5 years. We're red until we're not. That's the main thing with Ohio. And we've become complacent. The Republican Party has become complacent. If all we do is sit there and scream that we're winning, and the people around you are going, I don't feel like I'm winning. You have a disconnect then. And it's with the same people who you need to win over. So you got to start listening to them. You have to start hearing what people are saying, not just in your echo chamber of what you read on social media and the people that you follow, because your algorithm's just going to serve you that up. You have to hear from the other side. Like, do you realize one of the big talking points of the Democrats right now is they say Vivek Ramaswamy's never in the country? He's not even in the state. And they're running with it. They're running with it to the point that Amy Acton is putting out videos like she's on Who Wants to Be a Millionaire, not AI. It's just her sitting there. And they're asking the questions about his travel. And people, Republicans are sending this to me going, is this true? Is this accurate? Like, that's the kind of stuff that we're up against right now. So if we aren't able to talk about the truth, if we aren't able to look at things honestly, break it down and go, this is the way it's looking, then what are we doing? I mean, really, like, what are we doing? How do we expect to have this thing around 15, 20, 25, 30 years from now if all we're doing is sitting here telling ourselves everything's good when clearly it's not? There are people frustrated. Like I said, I'm not going to lie to you guys. I'm not going to tell you what you want to hear, because you know what? It's frustrating to me too. It's aggravating to me too. I'd love to come in here and go, things are going good. Congress is moving along. Like, do you realize Congress gave themselves an extra 3 weeks off so they didn't have to vote on stuff? Like, you know, the stuff with Hegseth. Personally, I like Pete Hegseth. I like his attitude. I like that he's a little cocky. I love it. But it's rubbed people the wrong way, even Republicans. And I know they're rhinos. Got it. But it's rubbed Republicans even the wrong way, to the point that they probably would have had the votes to impeach. You can't be mad at the person who brought forth the articles of impeachment when you're looking at it and they might have had the votes for it. Hence why they canceled Congress for the rest of the year. Not the rest of the year, excuse me, until election. That's why that happened. And then on top of it, too, you also had part two of the Epstein files, which the Epstein files was a big voter issue that a lot of voters felt they dropped the ball on. Now, that is something that is very serious. This is both left and right. So when we talk about voter turnout, I know people on both sides that are going, I'm not voting. I saw the way they handled the Epstein files. They're all corrupt. You have a lot of people that are not holding their nose anymore. They're sick and tired of it. They're bringing their head up to breathe. Like I can't. We can't do this stuff where we just sit here and we enable. And I know it's frustrating. Like I said, I'm aggravated about it too. You kidding me? 2 years ago, I thought for sure we were going to have a lot of this stuff figured out. And yes, he has done a good job, as Kenny Kidd pointed out in the chat. He's done a great, President Trump has done a great job when it comes to the borders being closed. Manufacturing is coming back. Crime stats are down. But we also talk about that crime's not being reported the way that it used to. But, you know, once again, I'm playing devil's advocate there because I do it automatically. That's the way my brain works. But I can't just sit here and act like everything's good when I'm hearing the things that I'm hearing. So I'm giving you the heads up so we know the discussions to have when we're out and about and we hear people talking. Instead of just going, well, what are you, a commie? Explain to them. Yeah, no, that's frustrating. Yeah. Well, I mean, what do you think about Vivek's plan? What do you think about his plan, you know, when it comes to AI data centers, putting him on brownfields? Yeah, no, he changed his mind on that. People don't know that he changed his mind on that. Republicans do. But are Republicans out there talking? No, because they're intimidated to do so. Bozo texts in. He says, I thought we were going to see all the videos from Jan 6th. What happened? Thank you, Bozo. That's what I'm saying. There were a lot of things that were promised. And people are frustrated because it's not happening. The stuff with Iran sidelined, a lot of that stuff. So people are aggravated. They're frustrated. So we're just supposed to sit here and ignore it? That's what they did. That's why the stuff didn't get done. Let's remind them. That's what this is. This is the little reminder. And I go back to what Bozo texted. He texted in once in a while. If voting mattered, they wouldn't let us do it. It popped up. Thank you, Bozo. But we can't. We have to hold our own accountable. No one else is going to do that. We're losing the younger generations in droves. But they still believe in capitalism. So that tells me we're not welcoming to them because we're not even willing to listen to them. Why? Because they're probably going to critique some of the things that are happening. Because they're experiencing it now. Like what I said with the health insurance. When we were talking with Jim Renacci, he said his health insurance has gone up 35% this year. He goes, I don't know how young people are dealing with it. I can tell you how. They just don't have it. They don't have health care. Why? Because they can't afford it. So they don't go to the hospital. They hope that working out and eating right is going to be enough to sustain it until they're able to get a job that gets them health care. I'm telling you, that's how it is. That's where we're at. Well, they need to spend better. It's a $4 cup of coffee. Okay. Does that fix the issue? Let's relate it to property tax. Does AI data centers paying your property tax actually fix the fact that property taxes are too expensive? No, it's a Band-Aid. It's something that's going to go on temporarily. And that's both Amy Acton and Vivek proposing that, by the way. So is that the right criticism you want to hear about Amy Acton? I don't know how many times we could talk about how she shut down the state. We all know she shut down the state. I've talked about how my career got halted because of Amy Acton. But yeah, I'm not going to blow smoke. I talk good and bad. When I see good and bad from both, we're going to bring it up. That's how it goes. Jake Underwood Show, we're going to take a break. When we come back, we'll talk a little bit about the Guardians. We'll also wrap up talking about this a little bit. Jake Underwood Show, we'll be back right after this.
0: 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This is AM 1420, The Answer. Weather and traffic, we've got the answer.
3: We've got debris in the roadway, 90 westbound at Eddy Road. That's closing your two left lanes. ODOT is on the scene. Still dealing with a disabled vehicle taking out your right lane, Route 8 southbound after Talmadge Avenue. And your exit ramp is closed, 90 west. Your off-ramp to 528 is closed for paving repairs through Monday. Taking a look at your forecast, a mix of sun and clouds today. Highs will be in the lower 60s, mostly clear tonight. Lows in the lower 40s and sunshine for your Tuesday. Highs will be in the mid 60s. That's your traffic and weather. I'm Christine Lane. 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
4: This is a Bloomberg Money Minute. With the flow of oil through the disputed Strait of Hormuz now near pre-war levels and fighting between the U.S. and Iran on hold, at least for now, oil is lower again to start off the new week, right now around $90 a barrel, while Brent crude still around $101 a barrel. Now that's easing some pressure on Wall Street as investors now worry about worsening finances in Europe, especially in France. But the Dow is down just about a tenth of a percent. The tech-heavy NASDAQ, though, up 0.75%. The S&P 500 is nearly 0.5% higher. President Trump, as expected, tapping his Director of National Intelligence, Jay Clayton, to now lead a new government task force on artificial intelligence. He'll be reaching out to AI companies, consumers, public interest groups, religious organizations, infrastructure providers, but won't be setting up regulations. And shares of Harley-Davidson up 7%, and upgraded Citigroup said an uptick in motorcycle sales is, quote, tough to ignore. Tom Busby, Bloomberg Radio.
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1: Welcome back to the Jake Underwood Show right here. AM 1420. The Answer. We have some text messages to catch up on, but they're kind of long. So first, let's go to Robert in Strongsville. Robert, you are in the air.
2: And on top of that, you let Robert go on the radio and correct things that I say that aren't true.
1: Hello, Robert.
3: Yeah, he's a conspiracy buff. So, I mean, you got to take that with a grain of salt, some of the stuff he says. But here, look, You blamed it on the Republicans and the Democrats, right?
1: Yep.
3: Renacci sort of said that. Maybe we just have to restructure capitalism. I want to ask you a question. The top 1%, how much of the household wealth do they own in the United States?
1: Oh, I've read it. I know it's an insane amount.
3: 32%.
1: Yeah.
3: See, there's some kind of inequality going on here, and we need to correct that. And I don't know if the Republicans or Democrats have the muster to do that.
1: Yeah.
3: Because they're on the payload, too. And by the way, as far as what you're saying, you got me listening. And that's what you want. You want somebody like me to listen to you. Maybe you'll change my mind on something.
1: Right, yeah.
3: All right, thank you.
1: Yep, Robert, thank you. Let's see here. This is from the 330. It says, want to know when everything starts to change for the better? When both sides realize it's the government versus we, the people. It's truly the ruling class versus everyone else. The country is in over $40 trillion in debt. These people we keep electing couldn't manage a lemonade stand. They can't seem to lock up criminals or even put ones to death. It's time we all recognized and that the experiment of the U.S. government has failed us. Luckily, the founding documents have the prescription for that. Well said, 330. That's what I'm saying. If we go back to what the Constitution originally laid out and just look at that and let that be, you know, the guide for what we do moving forward. I agree with that from the 330. We have to get back because look, we could talk about, you know, capital and look, I love capitalism, but what we're living under right now is not actual capitalism. It's not. You see monopolies left and right. We saw what happened. We saw who has the priorities during COVID, during the lockdowns, not just here in Ohio, but nationally. We saw all of that. That's really what it comes down to. When the king and queen are in the castle, and they look over the castle wall and they see we're all fighting each other, they're fine. They know they don't have to worry about anything. It's the moment we look at that castle wall and we go, what are you guys doing up there? It's the moment we all start working together. That's why I can't stand this whole divide. I really can't. You know, and this isn't a reflection on anybody in particular. I'm talking in generalities here, so some people might get upset and that's fine. But when we look at Congress, you think they really understand what's going on here? You think the Senate really knows what's going on here? Do you think, and I'm talking left and right, I'm talking both sides here. Do you think either one of them understand? And I'll give you an example of how I know that they really don't. During COVID, they said that their best response to help us out was a $700 check. That doesn't even cover rent. That doesn't cover much for people. But they thought that was enough. There's just this disconnect that's happened. And while we're all sitting here screaming at each other, whether it's calling each other commies, fascists, you know, whatever it might be, they're able to do whatever they want or not do anything at all. We've seen both. So the bickering between each other, it doesn't make much sense to me. That's why I'm saying we need to come together and actually talk. And when it comes to conspiracy theories, I love them. I'm all right with them. I enjoy a good conspiracy theory. But we need to come together and look, we all want the same things. We just got different ways of getting there. That's what it comes down to. Now, me personally, I believe that the conservative way of doing things is the right way. That's why we need to cut spending. That's why we need to look at the national debt and realize it's going to be an issue, whether it's now or later. You have you have generations of people that look at Social Security and they go, there's no way I'm even going to be able to get that. So they don't believe in it. They don't care about it. Like that's what needs to be understood here. This divide is not just left and right. It's also between generations because we're not just willing to sit down and listen to each other. So how do we expect this thing to work moving forward if we're not willing to listen to, all right, this is what people are going through now, here's the ideas that the older generation has at fixing it. We're not even willing to do that. We all want to be right all the time. I don't care about being right. I care about fixing the issues. That's what the priority needs to be. That's what we need to focus on. Because we haven't. And we're seeing this party dwindle more and more and more. And when all I hear is the echo chamber, and I notice that we don't let new people in because they might not agree 100%. And if they do, then we got to call them a name. And look, I expect that out of the Democrats. I don't expect that out of Republicans. But if you disagree, you're automatically insert name here. That sounds like something that we stood up against. When people were going around screaming, "Oh, fascist, fascist, fascist." We sat there and we would mock them for it. Now we're turning around and calling everybody who disagrees with us a commie. We're becoming what we dislike. That's what I'm calling out. And I'm admitting that. I find myself doing that at times, and I got to take a step back and go, no. That's the thing that I'm against. That's what we as a party are supposed to be against. I can't answer for things that happen at the national level because it's big. You got 50 different moving pieces and parts, and I'm talking about the states. And you got the Senate. Listen, the federal government is a crapshoot, and there's something else I want to say there. There's not much you could do about it. You just got to hope that you get the right people in at the state level, and then you could start to have that effect up top. That's the way that works. But here locally, here in the state of Ohio, we can fix things. And I know people are frustrated about Vivek, and people are frustrated about Houston, and they're looking at Amy Acton, they're looking at Vivek, and they're going, come on, man, what are you guys doing to me? So like I've said, since people want to say that I'm always negative, negative, negative, the way that you get the people to go to the ballot, the way that you get people to vote is tell them to go, at the very least, vote for issue 3. Get that in the state constitution. That is the most important thing that we can do. With this election, you got the people that are undecided about this and that and this and that, and that's okay. But get them to show up to vote for issue 3. I don't know how election day is going to turn out. I hope that Wednesday we're talking about how it was a sweep for Republicans. I'm glad that it happened. I don't know that that's going to be the case. So I can't sit here and put on a happy face and act like everything's going to be good. There's a good chance that it's not. So what do we do? Do we sit here and then we mope for 6 months after that? And then we got another election coming up? Or do we get ready for it? All right, there's a good chance this happens. If we win, then it's status quo. We just keep continuing. We're doing what we always have done. But if we don't, then we need to change the game plan here. Because I know, polls lie. Nobody likes polls. I get it. But you got to look at a trend of things, and you got to listen to the people around you. Seth brought up his wife. I've brought up friends of mine where they're going, what is going on here? People that are hardened Trump supporters. And the issue is, and this is the part that really bothers me, we pay so much attention to the stuff at the top that we're going to hold the people here locally accountable for stuff like that. You want to talk gas prices? Ohio did what they could. They suspended the gas tax for 90 days. Hopefully that buys enough time for the stuff in Iran to get figured out, and then we're good to go. That's my hope. The fingers are crossed. That's what I hope happens. I mean, I could sit here and tell you, it's absolutely going to happen 100%, but I'm not going to do that. Why would I lie to you? I'm not going to lie to you. I hope everything we're talking about right now, I hope it's like dust in the wind in a month from now. I hope that it's wow, well, we were really worried for no reason. And look, if that's what happens, call in, mock me. I don't care. I hope that's the case. Well, I mean, people do it anyways. But call in and do it. That's completely fine. I'm just giving you the heads up of the stuff that I hear when I'm out and about, because I don't want, if this election doesn't go the way that we expect it to, I don't want it to blindside people, and then they get even more discouraged, and then you see even more people not show up to vote. So then it's not 44% that doesn't show up when Trump's not on the ballot, then it goes to 54 or even 60. That's what I don't want to see happen. So if we could actually talk about some of the issues we have going on here, maybe get it figured out a little bit, then we could start building towards something that's representing everyone who is a Republican. Jake Underwood Show, we're going to take a break. When we come back, we're going to talk some Guardians baseball. Game 2 tonight, first pitch 5 o'clock. We'll give you the preview and we'll talk about Game 1. This is the Jake Underwood Show. Hey everyone, Jake Underwood here. 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
1: Welcome into the final segment of the Jake Underwood Show on this Monday, October 5th, 2026, in the beautiful year that is 2026, in the greatest Cleveland area. This is the Jake Underwood Show. I am Jake Underwood, the man behind the glass. This is one Mr. Seth Williams. Good morning, Seth.
2: Good morning. And if you are a texter.
1: Oh, boy. Okay. Yeah.
2: And you have the guts to go ahead and send in something nasty, have the same guts to either call into the show and talk, or at least put your name down instead of being a nameless coward.
1: No, listen, because we got a few we got one. A lot of texts are actually pretty supportive of what we're doing here. And look, I get it. I understand. When I tell people to go listen to a podcast, what I'm saying is if you want somebody who's just going to agree with you all the time, I'm not going to change up the way that we've been doing the show to just sit here and be state radio. I'm not going to do that. That goes against everything that radio, AM radio, is supposed to be. So I'm not going to do that. And this text from the 440. I have had people at McDonald's say, if you don't like a Big Mac, why'd you come to McDonald's? It's really that simple.
2: And I haven't changed my tune, quote. Yeah. I think the president that I voted for changed his.
1: All right.
2: At least in some cases.
1: Yeah. Yeah, no, look, and that's why we have the phone lines are open. That's why we have the text line here for exactly that. Sound off. By all means, call in. If we're wrong, tell us why we're wrong. Let's talk about it. I'm not going to sit here and shut you down. I've had numerous people like the show and don't like the show. Call in. I want to switch it up a little bit. Let's talk about the Guardians. They're in the playoffs. Seth, you're thinking that they're going to get swept, and I think that's just negativity.
2: It is being negative.
1: Yeah.
2: But it's also being a Cleveland
1: fan. No. Oh, I thought you were going to say truthful. The Guardians lost 3-0 to the Chicago White Sox Saturday at Progressive Field. It wasn't even that they lost. It's that they had some opportunities that they could have scored. The Guardians loaded the bases in back-to-back innings but could not capitalize, and they finished the game with only 3 hits. Chicago broke it open, when I'm not even going to try to say the Chicago player's name because I'm going to butcher it. Manuyotaka Murinami. He had a 440-foot 2-run homer in the fourth, and later they scored on a double to make it 3-0. But game 2 is tonight. It's going to be at home right there in Progressive Field, 5:00. Gavin Williams. We'll get the start, almost said Newsom. Gavin Williams will get the start during the season. He was 14-8. He had a 3.76 ERA, and he led the league in strikeouts with 248. And Chicago is going to counter with Anthony Kay. He's 9-10 on the year, 4.4 ERA, 129 strikeouts. And as I said, first pitch is 5:00. I'm going to be completely honest here. I thought that they were going to lose game one. I thought the guards were going to lose game one because they had that bye week. It's going to take a little bit. The bats on this team, and it doesn't matter who's manager, it doesn't matter how far back you go, they're very streaky. They're just streaky. So they had that time off. It was great because the pitchers got some rest. You also had the negative side of that because so did the batters. So obviously they need to fix their offense. So hopefully today they get it going. I mean, how do you see, you think they're losing tonight too?
2: I hope not, but I don't know. It seems like this team was built for the regular season, but not so much for the postseason. And the White Sox, for some reason, just had that kind of year. It seems to be their year. I don't know.
1: Yeah, I mean, the main thing is, whenever I see this number, 1948, that was the last time they won a championship, which I think is the longest active drought in the AL. So it's been a while since the Indians, since the tribe, got there. So we'll see. Here's the main thing for me. You win in the playoffs with pitching. That's how you win. And I think the Guardians have a better just all around pitching, whether it's starting pitching, starting rotation, the bullpen, closer, whatever it might be. I think the Guardians have one of the best pitching staffs in the league. Not just the AL, but like the entire Major League Baseball. I think they have one of the best staffs. Now, is the hitting going to be able to keep up with it? You look at Tanner Bibee. Tanner Bibee's had a rough season when you look at wins and losses, but when you look at his ERA, it's not that bad. And it's because they haven't been able to get that offense. So if they're able to, if it's able to click for them, I think they could get it done. I think they win tonight. I'm going to go out on a limb and I'm going to say that the Guardians, Tribe, Indians, I got my polo on today, my Guardians polo. I think they win tonight and I think they tie it up 1-1. I'm that confident. I think they're going to be able to do that. And the reason why is because they were hitting. In September, they were hitting. So I think they carry that over. I think we're going to be all right. I feel confident about it.
2: I hope you're right. I mean, I'm a fan. I'll be rooting for him tonight. But I was listening to more of the percentages. Gavin Williams has been lights out during day games.
1: Mm-hmm.
2: And they started Parker Messick.
1: Right.
2: A rookie.
1: Well, that's because we would need Gavin Williams.
2: I understand the whole rotation thing.
1: Right.
2: I get what you're saying. But I wanted to win that first game. And I thought Gavin would have been a better option. And now your back is against the wall already.
1: Oh, I don't think the back's against the wall.
2: Well, you got to go back to Chicago now. You got to win.
1: Well, no, they're playing. But no, well, they're playing in Cleveland tonight.
2: No, but I mean,
1: they have the advantage.
2: Back to Chicago, and now you got to win a couple there.
1: Okay, so be it. That's the way that it works out. That's the way it works out.
2: I mean, I'm hoping that they can do it.
1: Yeah, I think they will. Yeah, I think the pitching is going to be enough. I think that we're going to see, you know, Jose Ramirez. He comes up in big moments like that. Somebody texted in and said they're the Indians, damn it. Indians.
2: I played Indian Reservation coming back.
1: We don't have Indian Fever?
2: No.
1: We wouldn't be able to get that, would we?
2: Probably not.
1: Can we get the hey, let's go Tribe. Hey, because that was...
2: We had to find out who did it and then...
1: Ask them.
2: You'll get copyright.
1: Oh, man.
2: I don't know that person personally.
1: Are you sure? Can we say we do?
2: Yeah, no. We might be able to say it.
1: And look, I call them both Indians and Guardians, so I just apologize. It's whatever is on the brain at the moment.
2: Don't call them Gardos.
1: Yeah, no to the Gardos. We will not have the Gardos, no. Yeah, like I'm just, I think they win tonight. I feel pretty confident about that. Yeah, because Parker Messick, yeah, he went four innings. He gave up four hits, two earned runs, and he walked two. I don't see Gavin Williams running into that problem. I think it just all depends on how he starts. If he's locked in, which I think he will be. That's the thing. The pitcher's got that time. Now, the bat's just got to pick it up. I need Stephen Kwan to have a big game. I need Chase DeLauder to step up. I need these young guys to step up. Don't let the moment get too big. Listen, you played the meaningful baseball to get there. It's the same type of baseball. You just got to make sure you win to keep going forward. That's the main thing. So we'll see. We'll see what happens. Like I said, I feel confident about it. I think they're going to be good. 5 o'clock first pitch. So that'll be exciting. We'll give you the updates on that tomorrow. Seth, I think you're being a little too glum. I think I have a tendency to be a little too negative when it comes to the Cleveland Browns. And I admit that. First step is admitting. I admit that. And I think you may be the same way with the Indians.
2: One, I am very positive about the Browns, 14-3.
1: Well, yeah, no, that's why I said I'm negative about the Browns.
2: They have let me down every year. I'm a Cleveland fan, and all they continue to do is let me down. And
1: you could say that about any sports team, though.
2: Just give me crap. Oh, you changed your cues because you were on a trip show. That was my tone when I was on a trip show.
1: That's true. Yeah,
2: Indians always let us down. Always. I picked 77 wins this year. They weren't that far off.
1: Why don't you like the Indians?
2: What's wrong? I do like the Indians.
1: No, I think you hate them.
2: Love the Indians. Love the front office.
1: They had 77 losses.
2: Like, I like all the guys in the front office.
1: Yeah. No, they're good people.
2: Always very nice to me.
1: Yeah.
2: But they can't win.
1: What is that? But they are winning. That's how they won the Central
2: they're
1: in the first place.
2: They're in a crappy division.
1: That it doesn't matter if you're in a crappy division. No, it doesn't. If you win.

0: going to be good. Tomorrow, early voting starts. If you're gonna take part in that, let us know. Let us know how it's going. Jake Underwood Show. Tell someone about Jesus today. We'll be back tomorrow. Have a great day.
1: WHK. 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
2: Breaking news this hour at Town Hall. I'm Bob Agnew in Washington. One of the more colorful members of the U.S. Senate says he's considering a bid for the White House in 2028. But for now, Republican John Kennedy says he's focusing on his current job.
3: My plans right now are to run for re-election. But as I've said before, if I don't think I can be effective in the Senate anymore, I would consider it.
2: With about a month ago until the midterms, President Trump hitting the campaign trail with multiple stops across the country this week. He'll be campaigning for Republican candidates in places like the Nebraska State Fairgrounds, Grand Island, Nebraska Today for a rally for Senator Pete Ricketts on Wednesday. He's got a return trip scheduled to Texas. A new poll asks Americans if they support the deportation policy that sends prisoners to different countries than the one they came from.
4: The YouGov poll asks if the U.S. should deport immigrants to prisons in foreign countries that they're not from. 53% of those polled said no, the U.S. should not. 27% said they should be able to. Break down the numbers, and there are big differences along party lines. 80% of Democrats oppose deportation to a third country. 56% of independents do. Just 23% of Republicans say it's wrong. I'm Rory O'Neill.
2: Kids and cell phones, that can lead to a lot of distraction in school these days. Washington Governor Bob Ferguson has now released his school cell phone ban legislation. More on that from correspondent Brad Ford.
5: Governor Bob Ferguson went to Spokane's Lewis and Clark High School to make the announcement on Friday. The Phone Free Schools Act has a policy of away for the day. Students wouldn't have access to cell phones or smartwatches during class, between classes, or during lunch. Ferguson says studies show students do better in school without cell phones. School districts would decide how the phones are stored. The legislature would need to pass the bill. I'm Brad Ford.
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8: Gas prices are topping $4 a gallon. That's sending more Americans toward hybrid cars, which in turn is benefiting Asian automakers. Hyundai's hybrid sales jumped 39% in the third quarter. Kia's surged 152%. Toyota and Honda also reported strong gains. The shift comes as electric vehicle sales decline, and Detroit automakers offer far fewer hybrid options than their Asian counterparts. Hyundai and Kia nearly overtook Ford in U.S. sales last quarter, as Asian automakers captured more than half of the new car market. Experts say a lack of fuel-efficient models could cost Detroit automakers' customers if high gas prices continue. AAA puts the price of a gallon of regular unleaded at $4.36, about the same as yesterday. It's 11 cents lower than 1 week. For the Wall Street Business Report, I'm Rich Thomason.
2: You'll find breaking news and analysis at townhall.com. Senator Tom Cotton is calling attention to controversial remarks by prominent left-wing streamer Hassan Piker, who's been campaigning on behalf of Democrats. Piker reportedly said he wants to send Cotton to a re-education camp. Senator Cotton says that's no joke.
9: Most of these radical Democrats are pretty well steeped in the history and the practices and the doctrine of communism, and they know exactly what they're talking about.
2: Senator Cotton, an Arkansas Republican, made his comments to the Salem Radio Network.

0: Texas is still the number one team in the country in the latest college football coaches poll.
1: The Longhorns are followed by Georgia, Notre Dame, Miami, and Indiana. Missouri saw a major gain in the poll, moving up 9 spots to number 16. Other schools like BYU, Texas Tech, and LSU also moved up in the rankings after wins over the weekend. Meanwhile, Penn State and Michigan were dropped out of the top 25. I'm Lisa Carton.
0: You'll find more on these stories at townhall.com.
2: Seest thou a man diligent in his business? He shall stand before kings. Proverbs 22:29. Great men set out for greatness. They set course for great destination and keep eye on the compass. Chief men spend much time with the map before spending time at the helm. Ben Franklin in his early days started the, quote, Leather Apron Club, a discussion group of tradesmen and artisans, meeting in taverns to grow prowess of mind. He fulfilled Proverbs 22, diligent in business, he stood before kings. And I say to the people, go and do likewise. I'm Jeff Toring, pastor of Liberty Valley Church, and we are one of his footmen. Come, join us.
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1: The Alex Marlowe Show. I'm glad you're here, and I'm very glad it's a Monday, believe it or not. Did you guys have a good weekend? I did not have a good weekend. I will tell you that. I'll tell you why I did not have a good weekend. First of all, I was actually getting a little depressed by the news, which is very tough for me because I live in the news business and I generally have a pretty thick skin. You have to be editor-in-chief of Breitbart. You can't be a snowflake. I think that's part of the maybe job number one or maybe line number one in the job description. No snowflakes. But I was getting pretty depressed about some of the stories that we're seeing. Another story at the end of the weekend. Another Texas mother, millennial, white, killing her children. Every day feels like another one, another millennial white killing their children. And then the people rush to their defense on TikTok. And then there's all these false accusations and hoaxes that go around and they just get such velocity in the apps. I'm talking in particular TikTok. Also, Instagram's not much better. I was looking at a story that says we are all Jane Doe in the Cornell rape hoax. And I will give you that update. I have a big update on that coming up. I'll do that later in the show. 248,000 likes on this post. And I've seen a lot just like it. So not just people who are getting the false information and are consuming the false information, but 250,000 people allegedly, who knows how many are bots, how many are foreigners, how many are people who are just want to disrupt America's vibe, but people just clicking. Yeah, we're all Jane Doe now, even though when we get information, so much information that's come out that's indicated that she's completely altered her story and that she knew she was a bad, bad girl. And that's why she is accusing these people to try to save face because she was bad. She was naughty, very bad. And that's the issue there. And then I got the most horrific news imaginable, which is something that happened to me on yesterday, which is my beloved 14-year-old doggy Chip passed away. And I want to tell you the story of Chip because I find him to be inspiring, and I find it to be a beautiful thing, even though it's so simple. But he was a rescue dog, and I've always joked about how he was actually rescued from the loving family that would have adopted him the following weekend. But we rescued him in 2012, which was the year that my wife and I got married. It was also the year that she got into medical school, and we would move to Washington, D.C. the year after, and it was very good for us. It was a great, exciting time in our life. And he was also kind of a test from Mrs. Dr. Marlowe that she just brought him home. And we'd just been married, and she brought him home and said, this is our dog now. And I looked at him, and I went, okay, not so sure about that. But I know I'm getting quizzed here that I need to accept this dog. And so we'd gotten a designer dog in the past, a purebred beagle, who is my beloved Jobin, just the greatest dog. And we're kind of used to getting dogs like that. We also got a purebred German shepherd. And but this dog was, I would describe him charitably as ugly hot. It's kind of like the Daniel Craig vibe from the James Bond. Is it hot? He was cute, but cute in like an ugly cute sort of way. You have to kind of stare at him, and then it dawns on you, oh yeah, he is cute. But that was the type of look that was is just so endearing, and you just fall in love with him. And he was a true survivor, and he came with us on 2 cross country moves. We had other pets involved. He was with us with our 4 babies, all of them being born, and he was so lovely to the babies, and it was one of these things where he was totally deteriorating to the point where I started to get the smaller bag of dog food, thinking like, well, why am I getting the huge bag? Because he was maybe 14 pounds. He was terrier chihuahua mix. So tiny little guy and maybe 14 pounds soaking wet. And so I was getting like the 5-pound dog food bags, and I was thinking, this dog is just going to live forever. And then recently I went up and I bumped it up and I got the 14-pound dog, the 28-pound bag of dog food. And he made it through almost the entire bag. I got to say, there's a few crumbs at the bottom, but he was just the easiest boy. And even when he passed away yesterday, he died while the whole family was around. And I got to hold him one last time, and I got to bring the children around to say goodbye to him. And I actually, even better, I got to remove him from the house, and I was driving him towards the vet. He actually passed away in my arms on the way to the vet. And it was one of these things where it's such a beautiful little story about God and how he shines light on us in these very small little ways. And he's just a beautiful little dog, and I'm devastated to see him go. But I just find it to be so amazing that this little creature who should not have is appeared to be an accident. I don't even know how he found out his way into my life, But he did so, and then every step of the way, he was just a true comfort. And the fact that he even died naturally surrounded by people who love him is very inspirational, because that is not the norm in the animal kingdom. You guys might know this, that most animals don't get to go in that way. And the fact that he did, he was so courteous. He didn't even really interrupt the day. Like the day we kind of went about our business afterwards. Everyone was crying their eyes out, but then everyone was able to, we went to grandmother's house. We had a dinner reservation. We made that. Like it was we got stuff done. He was that courteous and that sweet and that perfect. Never caused a single problem. He even, I'm going to withhold the story. Maybe we'll share a different time. I'm going long on this. But I just love this boy, and I wanted to honor him on the show, and the show is now in dedication to Chip, my beloved mutt. People say, when people reach out to me, they always like the personal stories. This is a personal one, and I just think it's a beautiful, tiny little story about a little dog who really just provided so much joy and comfort in a tumultuous time of my life. So RIP, Chipland Ronald Mutt. All right, big news from over the weekend that is positive, again, is the Brazil elections. Flavio Bolsonaro finishing first over Lula da Silva, who is a drunk and a radical and very old and loves Obama and hates Trump and hates America. And Bolsonaro is someone who is very pro-America and ran on a pro-America platform. And so he did not get enough votes to avoid a runoff against Lula. So there's going to be another month of this conversation. But the minor candidates are now out, and none of them got more than 3% of the vote. And most of the minor candidates were right-leaning. So he's favored to win in the runoff. So that's a positive. And he ran on he's running ahead of his father, Bolsonaro, who was the president, I think, for two terms at least, and almost got assassinated and survived and was able to govern. And so this is a very cool thing that's happening, even though, you know, in America, we don't tend to do dynastic stuff until recently. We're starting to do that, but we tend to reject that stuff. But something that's happening in this family is there's either four or five Bolsonaros that are elected right now. So this will be the fifth or sixth Bolsonaro. And they're all very pro-Trump. They love America. They love Donald Trump. They love MAGA. And he's actually improving upon his father's vote total, which is very interesting, because the left is on a huge losing streak in Latin America. A lot of people are pointing this out as connected to the USAID, where the Obama and Biden governments funneling money into Latin America leftist groups. I do think that that could be a factor. I don't know for sure. Is it correlation or causation? I don't know. But it is noteworthy that we cut off all this aid that was going overseas, or going, I guess you could theoretically not go overseas, but going to South and Latin America in order to try to prop up various NGOs, and it ended up just getting funneled into left-wing political culture there. So it's a big thing. So Bolsonaro, he's a family man. He is someone who had been accused of corruption and sexual deviancy, but he's actually a prude. So people acting like he was some sort of a party animal probably helped them. So really bad campaigning from Lula. And Lula, who is a lunatic, tried to run as an evangelical. I think that fell on deaf ears. And he is, they tried to argue that, Lula, who's a convicted felon, another strong point here. But just remember that Obama loved Lula, and the Bolsonaros love Trump. And that is a cool thing. And this goes now, here is the run in terms of Latin America since 2024. Colombia has now had a left of center president lose. Peru, Chile, Bolivia, Costa Rica, Ecuador, and Honduras. And it is not a coincidence that Marco Rubio and Donald Trump, their State Department, has focused on trying to make our hemisphere, focus on our hemisphere, not fall into the China sphere, which is the intention of BRICS and all these other entities, to try to get China to have more influence in South America. We have fought back, and we are convincing people. And I think this is very heartening. And perhaps, could it be a sign of things to come, the same way Brexit was a sign of things to come in 2016? Could this be a sign of things to come for us in this midterm election? I don't know, but it is certainly good news to balance out some of all that horrible news. So one thing, though, with so much uncertainty right now, when there is a storm brewing on the seas, these smart captains have already locked into safe harbor. They've tucked in, protecting themselves. And that's what we got to be doing right now, because we don't know what's ahead of us, and we don't, there's so much confusion right now. And that goes for your savings. There are some rough seas ahead, and the national debt, as you know, has clipped $40 trillion. There's talks of rate hikes. They're probably coming. Global tensions are always very fraught, and then we've all had these tariff war conversations. And so one thing to do in this time is physical gold and silver, which has been battle tested for centuries. 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
4: 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If so, it may be time to rethink your strategy. This is Jim Daly with Focus on the Family. 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They run their home with an iron fist. 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Respect is gained through gentle but firm discipline and instruction. 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I'm Jim Daly.
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0: When I got the news, or when the news got out, that my little puppy Chip had passed away, then the first call I got, that's going to blow your guys' mind, it was Christy Nome, and she said, why didn't you let me come over? Take care of that for you. And I said, Christy, that's very dark. Don't say that. That's not true. She did not call. She did not call and do that. But she did apparently on her last day as Homeland Security Secretary, bought 5 airplanes that were DHS did from a firm with a man who had donated to her PAC in 2024 at a big markup. So I don't know. Is Washington just not attracting good people anymore? Is that over? And remember her husband with the very oblong fake breasts that he would wear? Very odd fetish. Get some weird people in this country. I got to say, I love Americans. I always have. But I'm starting to doubt in certain ways. I saw a viral post online of a woman holding up a sign at a protest over the weekend. I'm going to read this to you. Second pregnancy, first baby. Abortion was my choice. One day it might be her choice too. So she's holding up her picture of her daughter, or she's holding up her daughter. So basically the suggestion is, I killed one of her siblings, and then when she grows up, I want her to have the right to kill my grandchildren. And I don't get how people are wired this way. We have a culture of death that's encroaching into our society. And we need to straighten ourselves out here, because if we don't start fighting for life and truth, then we're going to have it's going to be a tough road in the coming future in this country. But one of the things that's happening a lot is the lying, the dishonesty coming from one political side of the aisle as they feel like they're going to have a chance to win an election so long as Americans stay as uninformed as possible. And one of the things that we saw over the weekend was the Cornell rape hoax starting to fall apart, but people are still lying about it. This is AOC from a few days ago. Play cut 11, please, guys.
1: Men drugged and gang raped a 20-year-old woman. They lured her in to a fraternity house. They drugged her with ketamine. They then posted to a group chat that she was incapacitated. And 7 men took turns gang raping her for 7 hours.
0: It's not true. She admitted that she had volunteered for a lot of this. This is just something that is, this is from a statement that she had made. I had become extremely uncomfortable with how the night was turning out. So my thought was, if I do ketamine again, maybe I will pass out. My thought was, if I passed out and these men had sex with me, then they could be charged with rape. So she was starting to regret it, and then she amped up her own dosage voluntarily to try to start formulating a victim narrative. And then afterwards, we have all the tests suggesting that she wanted to have the experience again with a couple of the men. She wanted to repeat it, and that fraternity asked her not to attend their Halloween party, but she wanted to attend. Is that the story AOC just told, or is she weaving some sort of a fake web? And that's why we get this stuff online where 250,000 people are responding to something that's bogus. If you start going through actually what happened and you go into some granularity, that a lot of the men who were involved didn't actually had any contact with her at all. They're still gross. I mean, everyone's gross who's involved. And the one person who apparently set the disgusting text that I won't read on the air that suggested that it was game on with this girl, and anyone who wanted to show up would be able to get involved, which is repulsive and disgusting, all that stuff. And a lot of you know what I'm talking about. If not, you're going to have to look it up on your own. Apparently, it was a brother who did that. So I'm wondering if this person who appears to be a black person who sent the horrific text, I wonder if he's going to get any support from the infrastructure that does protect black people from criminal accusations. I wonder if they're going to step in, because they're trying to smear him, even though he may have been invited. So all of this is just so gross. I had a post that kind of went viral over the weekend where I was talking about how can men grant consent if they're intoxicated? And this is the question that we have just backed ourselves in this corner where we have to keep discussing things that we shouldn't necessarily have to keep discussing. Shouldn't it just be all these people are gross? Cornell actually expelled most of these people anyway. And it seems like we now have a culture at these universities where everyone is just so wasting everyone's time and money. This is what their universities have become. Our universities have become a place where people go to waste time and money. They don't go to learn any values. They go there to behave very badly and to entertain themselves on their parents' dime before they enter the real world. And are we doing that much better? Are we doing that much better in the real world where we feel like we can waste 4 years of our prime doing this type of behavior and then point the finger at everyone involved? Think about the nature of how left-wing Cornell University is. And this is what goes on their campus. There are no good people involved here. We'll be right back with more.
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7: This is a Bloomberg Money Minute. It's the first Monday in October, the start of a new term for the U.S. Supreme Court, and on the docket for those jurists, a case where energy companies are trying to block dozens of lawsuits looking to hold them liable for damage from climate change. Also, the constitutionality of a ban by about a dozen states on semi-automatic assault rifles. On Wall Street, stocks off to a mixed start to the new week, even though oil is a little lower. Right now, the Dow is only down a small fraction. The Nasdaq, though, in record high territory. It's up 200 points, 0.75% on the strength of the tech sector. The S&P is up 0.5%, and oil slightly lower, just above $90 a barrel. Shares of Harley-Davidson up 9% after an upgrade from analysts at Citigroup. They said a recent uptick in sales is, quote, tough to ignore. And the Tom Cruise movie Digger took in just $8 million at the U.S. box office in its opening weekend. It'll be the final film released by Warner Brothers Discovery before it's acquired by Paramount Skydance. Tom Busby, Bloomberg Radio.
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10: The fight for life is real. 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
0: Now, speaking of Charlie, I had a nice conversation with Andrew Colvett, who's the producer of Charlie Kirk Show and now the host of the show, who's a close friend of mine. And I asked him how his weekend was, and he said he's been off the grid for 4 days ATVing with his children. And I said, oh, cool, same as me. I've been on the computer reading about a bunch of rapes and death, and then also my dog died. So pretty similar weekend that we had. Yeah, he was off. He had no cell phone access. I was like, oh, my goodness. I am jealous of that. The ABC had a tweet that came out about the Cornell rape hoax. A state-mandated survey of undergraduate students at Cornell revealed that more than one-third of undergraduate women said they'd experienced sexual assault during their time at the Ivy League university. So one-third of women at Cornell said that they've experienced sexual assault at the Ivy League university. Let me tell you the conclusions of this. If this is true, then why on earth would I send my daughters to Cornell University? I have two. So I have a vested interest here, and they're going to be smart, and they're going to be educated. So why would I send them there if you paid me $100,000 a year? They're going to be $100,000 a year apiece, so they have a 1 in 3 chance getting sexually assaulted? Or perhaps there is a rape hoax pandemic that's going on, epidemic, and maybe all of these women are falsely accusing men. So why would I pay for to have my two sons go to Cornell? They're going to be educated. They're going to want to go to college. I hope they don't, but they're going to want to. My youngest son is already talking about college for some reason. I think maybe it's the sports thing. But he's interested in going to college. I'm sorry, son. You're not going to be able to go if there's a 1 in 3 chance you're going to get accused of sexual assault. So it is a complete cesspool, our universities. And why don't people see a headline like this and go, whoa, hold the phone here. We got to do something. Because if it is true, it is horrible. And if it is false, it is horrible. They're both horrible for different reasons. Do we have that cut, guys, of do we have that image of the New York Magazine, the cut article? Can we put that on the screen if we have it? There's an article over the weekend from New York Magazine, What Are Fathers Telling Their Sons About Cornell? And if you guys see the image here and you guys are missing it out, we try to have visual components of the show. And it's I will describe it. But is a father holding two sons. Here is the trick here. The sons look like they're about 3 and 4. What are fathers telling their sons about Cornell? And New York Magazine chooses to make the images on the screen a 3-year-old and a 4-year-old. As if you would be explaining, not even sex, but rape to a 3 and 4-year-old. So I have a 6 and 8-year-old son, and let me tell you the extent of the conversation we're going to be having about Cornell. That's it. That's the extent of it. Absolute zero. Nor would I talk to them about that until they were of age where they were actually aware of this news story. It is so horrific what our media continues to do. They continue to create heroes that are not heroes and victims out of people who are not victims.
15: It is tried and true. It is how they get their job done. And now it is not just the establishment media. It is these apps, these social media apps, particularly TikTok, that elevates this type of false divisive content and makes it the top thing that people see trending. It creates it guides the culture. It is not just reacting to the culture. It is leading the culture. We need to be very aware of it. One of those popular stories over the weekend at Breitbart was this image of Jack Smith, the Jack Smith, deranged Jack Smith, as Trump calls him, at a concert. I think it was a Bruce Springsteen concert. It says Springsteen. He's got a shirt that says Springsteen on it. And I'm leaning into the screen so I can read this. It says Land of Hope, something dreams. And it says Springsteen on it. He's holding a beer. And this is No Kings. It says No Kings. So he's got a No King shirt on. This is a guy who tried to interfere in our elections by coordinating with the Joe Biden White House to engage in a blatantly political prosecution of Donald Trump, which was completely unconstitutional and illegal. As I wrote about in Breaking the Law, and this is very important, I actually heard this echoed on a very popular podcast. They didn't cite me, so I won't cite them back. But I heard this on a podcast that I do listen to and I really like. But pointing out a point that I made in Breaking the Law, which is very important, that on November 18th, was right around the time, this is when Jack Smith was appointed special counsel by Merrick Garland's DOJ. On November 18th, at the same time, Nathan Wade, who's Fannie Willis's boyfriend, who is working on the Georgia case against Trump, was at the White House for 8 hours. And this is right around the same time a guy named Matthew Colangelo, who is the number three at the DOJ and Biden's DOJ, went down to Alvin Bragg's court in New York, took a huge demotion to prosecute Donald Trump. All these happened at the exact same moment. It was right after the midterm elections and right in the run-up to right when 2024 campaigning was about to start. This is when, so it's 2022, November, couple of weeks after the election, Donald Trump's a candidate now, and they're all diving in to try to prosecute him to make sure that he cannot be president. This is the story of Jack Smith. And yet, unfortunately, we got this stuff over the last week where, like, did he go to a Hawkeyes game or a Hawks game? And it was all bad info. And it all distracts from the fact that this guy engaged in a blatantly political prosecution of the past president and current presidential candidate. And it was all illegal. It's a travesty he's not been held to account. And then he can walk around drinking beers wearing No King shirts. Justice is supposed to be blind. It's supposed to be apolitical. And we get a guy whose wife made a documentary about Michelle Obama, also covered in Breaking the Law. Guys, I don't write these things for my health. I don't write them for my health. In fact, it's not healthy. And my health generally gets worse when I write these books. So I recommend you catch them. All right, switching gears. We're trying to frame up the election here. I want to check in on how some of the candidates are doing, because a lot of the polls continue to be pretty bleak. Some of them more positive. I'm seeing some positive stuff out of places like New Hampshire, Minnesota, Michelle Tafoya's race. There's some good stuff, but then I'm trying to get a sense of what are the vibes versus what are the polls. Cause a lot of Democrats are very excited about polls in Texas, but I'll tell you, some Republicans are excited about polls in California. Now, do I think Steve Hilton's going to win? I don't. I hope he does. I'm going to enthusiastically vote for him and make sure that I get everyone I know to go vote for him. But the thing is that if he's close, it certainly suggests there's not going to be some sort of a blue wave. So, and you look at stuff like Texas and you think, could Texas conceivably vote for a guy named James Talarico, who is super slimy and had a vegan campaign, and a guy who that doesn't like barbecue or oil, even though it's an oil state. It doesn't seem to make sense. But then you see stuff like Hispanics overwhelmingly shifting away from Trump, who they voted for in 2024, and away from the GOP. And you got to think about cost of living, and we got to be delicate on this because it's a real thing. As cost of living has gotten more expensive, at a slower rate than it did under Biden, but it's gotten more expensive. But there's so many good things happening in our economy, and we've got to tell this story. The labor market is near full employment. Growth has held up in a major way. We actually saw Q3 GDP get revised up. Equities are high. S&P 500 is super high. Oil prices have been actually pretty resilient given the Iran war. People thought we could see oil at $200 a barrel. Instead, it is now under 90, I think. And it could even go lower because we're seeing so much commerce through the Strait of Hormuz thanks to Operation Economic Fury, which has been successful. So manufacturing, we're in a manufacturing boom right now in this country. It's booming right now. And I think there's some of this, I will say the caveat, some of this is because of the AI economy, which a lot of people are suspicious could be a bubble, and a lot of people don't like AI. They don't like the idea of so much of our wealth is tied into these tech giants. But overall, there's a lot to support that America is actually doing well and spending is very high. And we're going up against a bunch of sick freaks, which is another point that we have to keep reminding people. Abdul El-Sayed's sister-in-law appeared on a terrorist watch list, court filings indicate, according to the Federalist. This came out just this morning. So do we really think Americans are going to go and vote for these people? To connect a couple stories, I want to play, this is, let me make sure I got the right clip. This is a woman named Michelle Cottle, and she is works at the New York Times, where she covers national politics and Washington. And she was on MS Now, formerly known as MSNBC, talking about Cornell. This story has, you got to hear this to believe it. Cut 18, please, guys.
14: It's a fundamental disrespect for women. You can't send those messages, no matter how drunk you are as a frat boy, without having some kind of misunderstanding about what women are there for and whether this is a real person you're dealing with. And that, I think, starts, you know, we can go to the president for this one. I mean, we are in a moment in this culture where the glorification of being thuggish and swaggering and mistreating women is kind of making you a cool kid.
15: All right, making you a cool kid. All right, can we look up, guys, in the booth, could you confirm for me when the Cornell rape hoax allegedly took place? Okay, it was 2024. Who was the president in 2024, ladies and gentlemen? It was Big Joey the Biden. So maybe it's Joe Biden's fault. Maybe we should blame Biden. If we're going to blame the president, we may as well blame Joe Biden because he was the guy who was in charge at that time. And this goes on, and, you know, it takes the internet to fact check it. But how many people hear this and think maybe that's true? Oh, yeah, maybe it's really Trump's fault. Trump's really the guy. He's the Cornell rape hoax. It's all because of Trump. It's just remarkable. This is a New York Times person who gets promoted on MS Now. Can we get the word out about these people? Can we get the word out about these people? I've got a cut of, let's play. This is Texas State Senator Angela Paxton. This is really important because this is Ken Paxton's estranged wife. And I want to play this cut. This is so important. Cut 16, please.
17: I'm Texas Senator Angela Paxton. People have asked my thoughts about this election, and turns out I have some. Let's talk about the elephant in the room. In a general election, it's not as much about the individual players on the team. It's about getting the whole team across the finish line. Either we hold every Republican seat or we hand the future of Texas to the other team. That's why I'm voting for the Republican ticket on November 3rd. Let's hold the line together.
18: Texas PAC is responsible for the content of this advertising.
15: This is a huge dunk on Karl Rove in particular, because Karl Rove was out there basically campaigning against Republicans because he probably didn't get all the contracts he wanted. And people give Karl Rove a platform, the ultimate Bushy establishmentarian, who has tried to sabotage the Republicans during this election cycle. And he's going out there and acting like, because Ken Paxton is not a perfect candidate, and he's not. He is not a perfect candidate. But he's acting as though Texas might be a lost cause, or maybe he's even going to withhold votes from Republicans. He said he was going to withhold votes from at least one Republican. I think it was the guy who tweeted the picture of the Indians at the Indian kids at the Texas football game, which was not a tactful move. I don't endorse that. But we're going to let James Tallarico and the Democrats and people who are obsessed with trans and who in a candid moment can name their favorite trans drag queen who's trying to trans the kids. Like, we want those people in charge. Even Ken Paxton's estranged wife doesn't feel that way. And you got the Karl Roves of the world licking their chops, just waiting for Republicans to have a bad election cycle so that they can maybe get some more business in 2028. Maybe move the party away from Donald Trump's MAGA version to the old Bushy version that was so weak and lame and feckless. All right, something that's not weak and lame, something that'll make you stronger, is red light therapy. And I've been using this convenient SunPower LED device on my back and my knee, and it's helped. 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

0: My team is Greg Evans, Sean McConnell, Roger Wicker Jr., Rick Locke, Matt Zibel, Ricky Lopez, Misty Callahan, John Cascio, and Daniel West. They all deserve credit. Thus, I give them the credit that they deserve. The question is, can we frame up this closing argument? People are voting. It's 29 days, I think, until the election, and people are voting right now. Election day is today. Do we want to empower people who have as their priority things like a trans bill of rights? This is the sort of thing that is being discussed on the Democrat side. This is DSA-er Claire Valdez talking to Hakeem Jeffries. Cut seven, please, guys.
1: You know, in my conversation, certainly, I want to emphasize how important certain issues were in my district and that were defining parts of my race. And that includes the war, it includes the genocide, Medicare for All, trans bill of rights. Like, there are a lot of things that, you know, I ran on that I want to deliver for my district. And I think it's our responsibility to do exactly that.
2: What was the reaction?
1: It was a very cordial conversation. And we'll have more conversations.
0: So there you go. So the Jews are doing a genocide and we're gonna have a trans bill of rights. That's what these people are all about. Peggy Flanagan, who is in this race in Minnesota against my old colleague Michelle Tafoya, had an ad on what her priorities are. Cut 13, please, gentlemen.
3: Have you seen this? Since last July, 1.2 million children have lost SNAP benefits. When I was growing up, my single mom worked hard, but she couldn't always make ends meet without a little help. SNAP, which we called food stamps, kept food on the table and in my belly. But now the Trump administration is gutting programs.
0: Here's the point of this ad. You got to pause the screen. You guys are missing. It's the visuals. It's not the points about SNAP, and we don't want all poor people to go hungry. It's the, even though SNAP is totally abused, and we could break down how we need to fix it. But she is dressed like comedian Paula Poundstone. Some of you guys know the reference. I know in this radio audience, she's got the Paula Poundstone thing. And this reminded me of one of the most embarrassing moments of my life. And I'll share it on the show. And this was back in the days when we were the basement of Andrew Breitbart's house. And we were starting the company and things were kicking off. We only had a few employees. I was the first employee of Breitbart News. And so we were in Andrew's basement. And I remember one time we were in our basement office that I was looking up Paula Poundstone for a reference. I was going to make a joke and I wanted a Paula Poundstone punchline. And so I was looking up, like Googling whatever it was, Paula Poundstone. And I remember some of the other guys on the team, including this top media executive who is down in Andrew Breitbart's home office in the basement. They all came around to my computer to check something out. And I pulled up my screen and it was all Paula Poundstone content. And I have never been so humiliated in my life. It was one of these things where I didn't even try to bother explaining myself because I thought there's no way they're going to buy that I was trying to use this to make a joke. They're going to think I'm a big Poundstone fan. And I've still, to this day, it haunts me. I cringe just thinking about that moment. But now I share it with you on the air as talk radio content. But that's the main point, is that is Paula Poundstone really going to beat the lovely Michelle Tafoya, who is not a radical in Minnesota where there's all this corruption? I sure hope not. Those of you who don't know the reference, you are truly missing out because you need to see Paula Poundstone's sartorial choices if you want to understand what's going on in this planet. Okay, looking at California also as a major a test kitchen for the left's worst ideas, I was driving around yesterday and it just every single store seems to be boarded up now. Even Joe Biden's famous Jenny's Ice Cream in Beverly Hills has gone out of business. A Starbucks that I've been going to for over 25 years in the Beverly Glen Center, some of you will know the reference, in L.A., shut down. Oh, just unbelievable. I mentioned last week how my favorite barbecue place in Ventura Boulevard shut down. It's just so many storefronts just completely knocked out. And they don't get it. They don't get what the problem is. Here's cut 20. This is Nitya Raman, who could be the mayor here coming up.
4: We have tried to increase our tourist tax, which would be a tax that's charged to people who are staying in hotels. Even that failed. And to me, that is a sign of real public distrust in the capacity of the city to do right by their tax dollars. In downtown LA, what we're seeing is 35-40% vacancy rates from a neighborhood where we actually generated a lot of our tax revenues in the past. What would it look like to actually make sure that we were inviting businesses back into Los Angeles?
0: Well, they're not doing a very good job. In fact, they're pandering towards these street vendors who are probably illegal. And so then they're saying they feel your pain and doing nothing to fix it. L.A. imposed a mansion tax, and New York Post or the L.A. The California Post is a big story on this today and their paper over the weekend. They had a mansion tax where they were trying to impose a higher tax rate on homes that are worth a certain amount of money that are worth $5 million or something like that. But the problem is it's not just single family homes. These are homes that are actually sometimes multifamily homes. These are things that could be office buildings. They're just expensive real estate. And so what ended up happening is all these businesses left. They all went away because they can't pay the exorbitant taxes, and it's backfired, and it's hurting the exact people they're trying to help, the poor. That's today's show. Go in peace, love, and serve the Lord. See you tomorrow.
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0: visit for the president during his second term in office, as he'll be rallying support for U.S. Senator Pete Ricketts in his race against independent Dan Osborne. The event today is at the Pinnacle Bank Expo Center at the Nebraska State Fairgrounds in Grand Island. I'm Chris Turner.
1: The U.S. has removed all of its B-1 bombers from an air base in the United Kingdom. That follows security concerns over a suspected terrorist plot. Here's correspondent Richard Boyd.
2: The Pentagon says about a dozen bombers stationed at RAF Fairford have returned to the U.S. but remain ready for combat missions. The move follows the arrest of six suspects accused of plotting an attack on the base, with UK officials saying there are strong indications Iran was involved. The suspects were later released on bail as British authorities continue investigating, while Iran denies involvement.
1: That is Richard Boyd reporting. Following a record overseas deployment, the USS Abraham Lincoln is expected to arrive home on Thursday.
3: There are about 5,000 sailors on board. The Navy says the crew played a critical role during its deployment in the Middle East, which lasted more than 286 days without a port stop. There are rumors that President Trump will be in San Diego for the return of the vessel, but that is not yet confirmed by the White House. About 40 of the helicopter strike squadron departed the ship and returned to San Diego last Friday. Rich Thomason reporting.
1: Senator John Kennedy says he's considering a run for the presidency in 2028. He wouldn't say much about competing against Vice President J.D. Vance.
4: Oh, I'm not going to talk about another potential candidate. I'm just not there yet.
1: He spoke to NBC's Meet the Press and said for now he is focused on winning re-election himself in the Senate. More of these stories at townhall.com.
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1: In New York, one of the people arrested for exploring the city's sewer system is now in ICE custody.
7: Two men were arrested last month for trespassing after emerging from a manhole near a hotel in Midtown. It happened right where many foreign dignitaries were staying for the UN General Assembly. Federal authorities say 25-year-old Samuel Reveron Ascanio was released by the NYPD despite an immigration arrest warrant. DHS claims Ascanio is here illegally from Venezuela and was previously charged with criminal mischief just 4 days before the manhole incident. Detectives believe people have been going into the sewer tunnels to hunt for valuables. In New York, I'm Lizzie Radabali.
1: A small study finds that people who ate 40 grams of walnuts with their dinner for 8 weeks slept better and were less drowsy during the day than those who did not. Walnuts contain melatonin, a hormone that regulates sleep, and tryptophan, that's a chemical in the body used to create melatonin. Breaking news and analysis at townhall.com. Krista Pike's attorney gave an update on her condition Sunday.
8: It remains the same. She's still in the hospital, on a ventilator, critically ill. We don't really know the prognosis yet and may not know for several days.
1: Stephen Farrell, he told CNN's that the Tennessee governor should commute Pike's death sentence to a life sentence after the botched execution.
8: I think at the very least the governor should commute Ms. Pike's death sentence to a life sentence at the very least. We don't know what her physical state will be, but it is clear that she has endured a torturous attempt at executing her.
1: Pike had been sent to be executed last week by lethal injection, but survived two botched attempts of administering the drugs and was hospitalized. Tennessee Governor Bill Lee said Saturday that the prison commissioner Frank Estrada will be resigning after overseeing the botched execution.
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5: Hello, Americans. It's Monday, and the Supreme Court is back. A new term begins today in Washington, D.C. The justices convened at 10 o'clock this morning, and SCOTUS blogs Sarah Isger, big expert. She joins us today to preview the term and tell us about the cases to come. We're now just 29 days from the midterm elections. New York Congressman Mike Lawler joins me at the bottom of the hour. He's in one of the most watched congressional races in America. And did someone really go on national television yesterday and blame the Cornell case on Donald Trump? Oh, yeah, they did. And we have the tape. Your dummy of the weekend is straight ahead. Before we begin today, I want to welcome C-SPAN viewers across the country and around the world to Common Sense for the American People, the Scott Jennings Show. Our program is being simulcast this week on C-SPAN, and we're grateful for the collaboration, and to our friend Sam Feist over at C-SPAN for his interest in our news and comment. So whether you're listening to us on Salem Radio, watching us on the Salem News Channel, or joining us this week on C-SPAN, welcome. We're glad you're here. It's Monday, October the 5th, and I'm Scott Jennings, reporting for Salem, live from Louisville, Kentucky, a beautiful day here in Middle America. Now, our custom each day is to begin our broadcast with a little history lesson. And on this day in 1947, an American president sat down in the White House to speak directly to the American people. Nothing unusual about that today, but back in those days, well, no one had ever actually done it before. Now, World War II had been over for a little over 2 years. America was booming, but across the Atlantic, much of Europe remained devastated. Drought, floods, cold weather, failed crops, and millions of people were facing a hungry and desolate winter. So the American president went to the American people for help. But this time, he did it using a relatively new piece of technology, television. President delivered on this day, October the 5th, 1947, the first televised presidential address from the White House. And what was the subject of this historic address? Food. Truman wanted Americans to conserve food so that more could be sent to a hungry Europe. But he also turned to something else, something that sounds remarkably familiar. Inflation and the cost of living. Take a listen.
6: Another reason for conserving food is to aid in controlling inflationary spirals and in preventing undue price burdens for our people at home. Already, many of our families with moderate or low incomes are being forced by high prices to lower their standard of living. Most of the upward pressure on prices is a result of competition among Americans for scarce goods.
5: 79 years ago today, the first televised presidential address ever delivered from the White House. It hit about 44,000 TV sets, mostly on the East Coast. And President Harry S. Truman is talking about food and inflation and prices and the cost of living, all of it on this day, October the 5th, 1947. Reminds us that some things don't really change. Here we are all these decades later, and Americans are still angry about what it costs to live in this country, to buy groceries, and to raise a family. Yesterday on CNN's State of the Union program, we were talking about exactly that. Here's what I said to Jake Tapper about the midterm argument to come. Cut two.
7: I think it's pretty simple. If I were running a campaign right now, I'd say the people who dug a very deep hole are making you one promise: go back to the shovels. And I wouldn't let them do it. I think the Republicans have great points to make. I think they've passed legislation. I've not heard a single Democrat campaign argue what bill or policy they would change. They want to go back to the way they were doing it. And most of the cost of living in this country that people are mad about came under Democrats.
5: And that's the affordability argument that deserves a lot more attention. Because let's start with something that already everybody knows. Prices are still high. You know it. You feel it in your everyday life. You don't need a politician or an economist or a radio host to explain your grocery receipt to you. But there is a distinction that's been lost in this conversation: the price level versus the rate of inflation. They are not the same thing. And here's something that may surprise you, actually. The rate of grocery inflation has basically returned to normal. In fact, it's running below historical average. The latest U.S. Department of Agriculture numbers are out. They say groceries were up 2.2% over the previous year. 2.2%. What's the 20-year average? 2.6%. And from July to August, the overall grocery price index didn't go up at all. Zero. Flat. Our agriculture department now expects grocery prices for all of this year to rise about 2.4%, again, below the 20-year historical average. So let's be clear today about what the numbers say. The rate of grocery inflation has been tamed under President Trump. Now, the price level has not gone back down, and that's why people are still angry. Here's the simplest way I know to explain it. If your grocery bill starts at $100 and a huge inflationary surge takes it to $120, and then inflation gets back under control, your bill doesn't magically revert to $100. You're still standing at $120 plus a little bit. And who put the cookie jar on such a high shelf? Virtually all of the prices that you're mad about today were jacked up under the Democrats, who now have the audacity to ask you to trust them with inflation. They drove it up. Trump has controlled it. And now they want you to go back to the shovels that dug this hole in the first place. The rate of increase has been tamed, but the damage from the Democratic increases remains. Some prices are actually coming down, by the way. Remember eggs? Remember the great egg freakout? Eggs were the poster child for the entire cost of living crisis. Well, egg prices in August were 23% lower than they were a year ago. Dairy prices down slightly year over year. Pork and poultry, essentially flat, both up less than 1% over the last year. And get this, in the most recent month, 7 of the 15 major grocery categories tracked by the USDA actually went down, and an 8th category was flat. Fresh vegetables, down. Fresh fruit, down. Even beef came down in that particular month. Sugar and sweets, down. Now, beef is still expensive. Coffee is still expensive. And your total grocery bill is not returned to 2017 prices. But we are actually starting to see some prices fall. Some are down, some are flat. And for those that are still rising, well, they're rising more slowly than history would expect. That is what a return to normal actually looks like. And here's a dose of reality that politicians ought to give you, the people. If you're looking for somebody to wave a magic wand and take everything back in America to where it was in 2017, that's not going to happen. That's not how inflation works. The question isn't, though, are you mad about prices? Of course you're mad about prices. You should be. The questions are, when did the big increases happen? What is happening to inflation now? And what do you want your government to do next? Here's the affordability paradox we're dealing with. Normal inflation, sitting on top of abnormal price level, still feels pretty terrible. And voters, you, the American people, have every right to be angry about it. But anger cannot be the end of your decision. You have to decide, what are we as a nation going to do about it? That brings me to another conversation we had yesterday. Jake Tapper asked me about the Senate race going on down in Texas and about the Republican candidate, Ken Paxton,
7: who's running against a Democrat named James Tallarico. And what I said gets to the larger point about how people actually vote. Cut three.
8: I mean, two things can be true. You could think Ken Paxton has made, you know, bad personal decisions. But at the same time, you know, I don't want to put my face in a wood chipper and elect Democrats to run the country. I mean, they've gone plumb crazy right now with all the socialism and the abolish ICE and the abolish prisons and the abolish borders, et cetera, et cetera. Just because I have some quibble with Ken Paxton's personal life doesn't mean I have to turn the country over to people who hate it.
7: And that is really the larger point. Elections aren't canonizations. You're making a comparative choice between actual candidates with records and policy ideas and two very different ideas about what ought to happen next. So if you're angry about affordability, and plenty of Americans are, don't stop with "I'm mad." Ask the next question. What happened? When did these prices go up? Who was in charge when they went up? And what is happening to inflation now? And what would the competing visions of the two parties actually look like in the years ahead? Any fair review of how we got these abnormally high prices and who has actually returned us to normal price activity would lead you to a very obvious answer. This is Scott Jennings reporting for Salem. I'd like to talk to you about supplements for a moment. Two things matter when you think about supplements. Do they work and can you trust them? Rather than me telling you that Relief Factor is a great product and that you can trust it, I think I'll let our customers do the talking. Get a lot of cards and letters here. Here's one from Pastor Bill. 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It's Scott Jennings on Salem. 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
9: Millions will vote soon, but do they really know the issues? Now, Rob Schmidt is on Newsmax tonight talking about the war for America's future. 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
15: This is John Catsimatidis. Is AI changing everything? Well, there are many, many opinions. AI, to me, all it is a super Google machine. Well, what does that mean? There is no artificial intelligence. It's only as good as the programmer. Intelligence? No. Searching more places to create that it looks like intelligence? Yes. Overrated at this point? Absolutely. But again, it will need some kind of regulation. We don't want to change history. Finally, I agree with President Trump. We have to win the AI game worldwide and beat every other country. That way, we keep America the greatest country in the world as we are used to. At the end, I believe Donald J. Trump is making the right decision on AI. America has to be number one in this category. I'm John Catsimatidis, and that's the Cat's Corner.
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17: 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Of course, we heard a lot of that verbiage coming out of the UN. The president of Iran saying, almost a how dare you infer that we have any sort of terrorist activity.
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19: All right, Monday, October the 5th. We tease this at the top of the show. And before we get to the dummy of the weekend, let's start with the actual news. A former Cornell student has filed a civil lawsuit alleging she was drugged and sexually assaulted by seven current or former members of the Chi Phi fraternity. Incident happened in October of 2024. Put a pin in that. That'll be important in a moment. The men have denied wrongdoing, some saying sexual activity was consensual, others denying participation. None has been criminally charged. The original local investigation did not result in criminal charges, but the case has now been reopened, and New York Governor Kathy Hochul has appointed New York Attorney General Letitia James as special prosecutor. Of course, there's a problem with that. Before she was even appointed special prosecutor, Letitia James went on social media and said what this young woman had, quote, been forced to endure was, quote, horrific and unacceptable. She said, quote, we stand with you. In fact, a lawyer for one of the accused men is now calling on James to recuse herself personally from the case. His point is pretty simple. How can the public be confident this investigation begins without a predetermined view of the facts? Now, when James was asked about her post on Friday, she said, quote, I will not comment on a Facebook post. Well, it was your Facebook post. So why can't you comment on it? Of course, she's now the prosecutor. It's a perfectly reasonable thing to ask about, if you ask me. James says the investigation will be guided by the facts and the law. That's good. It should be. But can anyone have confidence in James to do that? She tends to put vibes and politics ahead of the law in some cases. I think the public deserves the facts. Which brings us to the dummy of the weekend, Michelle Cottle. Apparently to Cottle, none of this is complicated at all. She's already identified the real culprit. You guessed it. Donald Trump. Yesterday on ABC's This Week program, Cottle was talking about the culture surrounding the case. And then her brain took a Sadly, familiar detour. Cut one.
20: It's a fundamental disrespect for women. You can't send those messages, no matter how drunk you are as a frat boy, without having some kind of misunderstanding about what women are there for and whether this is a real person you're dealing with. And that, I think, starts, you know, we can go to the president for this one. I mean, we are in a moment in this culture where the glorification of being thuggish and swaggering and mistreating women is kind of making you a cool kid.
19: Of course, it was Donald Trump. Of course it was. Now, there is a problem with this theory. This incident alleged in the lawsuit, as I mentioned, occurred in October of 2024. Donald Trump wasn't even the president. Joe Biden was. Never mind that silly detail. Apparently Trump's powers are so great that he can corrupt America's college students retroactively. Why do supposedly smart people keep doing this? Michelle Cottle is a columnist for the New York Times. She's supposed to be a smart person to tell you the truth and insights about your world. But she can't do anything but blame Trump. Why does every bad thing that happens in American culture and American life have to be fed through the same political wood chipper? At some point, this isn't actually analysis. It's just a broken-brained reflex. Makes me wonder, what are they going to do when this guy is gone? I'll tell you one other thing that amazes me as someone who frequently sits on news panels. Nobody sitting there asked her to defend the assertion. Nobody said, wait a minute, when did this happen? Nobody stop to ask the obvious question. Kind of bothers me, actually. This story actually deserves serious thought. It is the height of unseriousness, though, to look at it and just say, Trump did it. He's like the intellectual easy button. You don't have to examine the people or the institutions or the evidence. You just say Trump. And apparently, nobody's sitting there asks you to explain yourself. Now, I don't know what happened exactly in that frat house. I have seen the girl's initial statements, which paints a far different picture than the narrative being formulated and fed to you by politicians like AOC and Letitia James right now. But this is why we have investigations. I do know this, if your explanation for every social ill in America begins and ends with one politician, you're probably not explaining very much at all. Michelle Cottle, for taking an extraordinarily unserious position on a very serious story, you are our dummy of the weekend. Coming up, somebody involved in one of the most watched congressional races in America. Mike Lawler is here on the Scott Jennings Show. Stay with me.
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23: This is a Bloomberg Money Minute. An AI-based healthcare startup will start offering prescriptions of acne medication to patients in Utah without any direct human oversight. It is the first time a state has allowed such technology to sidestep the involvement of a licensed medical doctor. With the flow of oil through the disputed Strait of Hormuz now right around pre-war levels, oil lower again today to start off the new week. It is at $90 a barrel, while Brent crude still higher, up around $101 a barrel. That's easing pressures on Wall Street as investors today buy up technology and AI-related stocks. And with that, the Dow is up just slightly, about a tenth of a percent. The tech-heavy NASDAQ up more than three-quarters of a percent, and the S&P 500 half a percent higher. The NASDAQ is in record-high territory. And Digger, starring Tom Cruise, the final Warner Brothers Discovery film released before it's acquired by Paramount Skydance, made just $8 million at the U.S. box office in its opening weekend. Tom Busby, Bloomberg Radio.
0: Chemical abortion pills should no longer be obtained through the mail, and they shouldn't cross state lines as if they were ordinary merchandise. The case of Dr. Hassan James Abbas and his one-time girlfriend isn't an abstract policy debate. It's what happens when a lethal drug is treated as a package anyone can order with stolen information and a credit card. In December of 24, Dr. Abbas's girlfriend told him that she was pregnant and intended to keep the child. He didn't take her to a physician. He didn't use his own medical credentials. Instead, he used his estranged wife's identity to order chemical abortion pills from an out-of-state telemedicine source. The drugs arrived at his door within days, and on December 18th, he pinned his girlfriend down, forced crushed pills into her mouth, and when she tried to call 911, he took the phone away. She did reach a hospital, but unfortunately, the baby didn't survive. Abbas later pleaded no contest to four felonies, including unlawful distribution of an abortion-inducing drug, identity fraud, and deception to obtain a dangerous drug. The court gave him 6 months in jail and 2 years of probation. That sentence is not justice for a woman who was restrained and dosed against her will, and it isn't justice for an unborn child whose life was ended by drugs that never should have been in that house. Justice requires more than a short jail term after the fact. It requires closing the channel that made the crime so easy. Mail order chemical abortion removes the last line of defense between an abuser and a pregnant woman. There is no in-person exam, no confirmation that the patient is the person named on the order, no chance for a physician to identify any coercion, and no reliable way for a state to enforce its own laws when the pills are shipped from elsewhere. Ohio House Bill 324, the Patient Protection Act, would require an in-person exam and bar mail delivery of these drugs. That's a minimum safeguard, not an extreme demand. Interstate shipment lets one jurisdiction override another and leaves women and children with no local accountability. Cleveland Right to Life is proud to support House Bill 324. Contact your Ohio senator today and encourage them to pass this bill before the end of the year.
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25: And welcome back to the Scott Jennings Show here on Monday, October the 5th. We're just 29 days from the midterm elections. And if you want to understand the battle for control of Congress, you have to look at New York's 17th congressional district. Republicans are defending one of the narrowest House majorities in modern times. Democrats need a net gain of just a handful of seats to take control. Right now, many of the most important races in America are being fought in suburban districts, just like this one in New York. New York 17 runs through the suburbs north of New York City, Rockland and Putnam counties, and parts of Westchester and Dutchess. Now, Kamala Harris carried this district in 2024, but Republican Mike Lawler won re-election at the same time, and he's trying to do it again, this time against a Democrat named Kate Conley, who is an Army veteran and former national security official. Cook Political Report calls this race a toss-up. The latest polls have it a dead heat. And this is the midterm battle in miniature. The debate is over affordability, taxes, the Trump presidency, and more recently, immigration. The question that gets decided in New York may answer the question for the nation. Who will control the U.S. House of Representatives? Joining me now to discuss is the incumbent Congressman Mike Lawler of New York. Mike, welcome to the Scott Jennings Show.
3: Thanks for having me, Scott.
25: I know you're out driving around your district today doing some campaigning. We appreciate your time. I want to start here. Your campaign has just launched a new advertisement regarding sanctuary policies in New York, taking aim at your opponent and the Democrats. Let's take a listen.
5: He just shot her. Just shot her. Hunted her down. I thought I knew what sanctuary city policies are. I didn't.
6: It was a death sentence for our daughter. The sanctuary policies being pushed by Kathy Hochul and Democrats killed our daughter. This has to stop.
5: And this is why we need to choose leaders who choose us. And that's why we're choosing Mike Lawler.
6: I couldn't protect her from these policies.
5: But Mike Lawler can.
8: I'm Mike Lawler, and I approve this message.
25: All right. Talk to us about that message. Is that going to resonate, you think, with the people of New York 17?
3: Well, no question. You know, Sheridan Gorman, 18-year-old, beautiful young girl, was brutally murdered by an illegal immigrant earlier this year in Chicago, who was allowed into this country under Joe Biden's disastrous open border policies. He was arrested for shoplifting in Chicago, only to be released back out onto the streets, and then brutally executed Sheridan from behind while she was looking at the Northern Lights with her friends on a pier on Lake Michigan. And the Gorman family, you know, has really taken up this cause of ending sanctuary policies, which is really directly responsible for their daughter's death. And Kathy Hochul just signed a new law making New York a sanctuary state. And my opponent, Kate Conley, supports it. And the Gormans spoke at our most recent debate. They asked us both directly where we stand on this issue. And Kate Conley gave a word salad answer in which she couldn't answer the question directly to them. So I answered it for her and told them exactly where she stands. She supports sanctuary policy. She believes criminal illegal aliens should be allowed to stay in this country. Kathy Hochul has released over 7,000 convicted illegal immigrants who have committed crimes such as murder, rape, gun trafficking, gang banging, drug dealing. Doesn't matter. Kathy Hochul believes they should stay in this country and that local law enforcement should be prohibited from cooperating.
25: It seems to me, Congressman, that there is a progression of issues here that Republicans can exploit in this election, because Democrats are not really hiding the ball at all about where they stand. They believe in open borders. They believe that once illegal immigrants get here, they should be put on welfare, because Democrats in New York and other places are suing the Trump administration to keep illegal aliens on welfare. They believe if illegal aliens commit violent crimes and go to jail, they should be released from jail and not deported from the country. It really is a troubling progression. And there's really not a single Democrat in the country, including the one you're running against, that would dispute that's how they see it. It's one of the clearest contrasts in the midterms, I think.
3: No question. And Scott, when you talk about affordability, think about the fact that it has cost us tens of billions of dollars to provide free housing, clothing, food, education, and health care to illegal immigrants who have come into our country under Joe Biden. Democrats want to shield them from deportation and want to use taxpayer money to provide all of these benefits. So when they talk about affordability, they fail to mention the fact that, you know, when you're housing illegal immigrants and Americans can't find a home, that drives up the cost. When you are using taxpayer money to provide free health benefits to illegal immigrants, it makes it harder for Americans to access health care and be able to afford it. And so, you know, they don't want to actually address the issue of affordability. This is a buzzword they've been using to, you know, go after Republicans. they don't actually care. You look at issues like energy, for instance, you know, they're very hyper focused on gas prices. Yet these are the same people that want to end oil and gas in America. They don't want us to drill for oil. They don't want us to increase domestic production of oil and gas. These are the same people that have shut down nuclear power, banned natural gas extraction, blocked pipelines. And then they're shocked that utility rates have gone up 58% in New York. So these are the real issues. The Democrats want to increase taxes. They want to increase spending. They want open borders. They want to abolish ICE. They don't want enforcement. They want sanctuary policies. You have people like Zohran Mamdani that want to defund the police, that want to seize private property, that want to seize the means of production, that want to freeze the rent. These are the policy positions that they're advocating for. And I don't care whether Kate Conley calls herself a moderate or a socialist, the fact is she agrees with them on the vast majority of these issues.
25: Talking to Congressman Mike Lawler of New York, running in one of the closest and most hotly contested congressional campaigns in this coming midterm. On the affordability argument, you've got an issue that's unique to your race because you've been so directly involved in it, and it's the expansion of the SALT deduction. This has been a major part of your argument back home. Talk to us about what you did on that issue and what it means in dollars and cents for a family in Westchester or Rockland.
3: Well, we live in one of the highest taxed areas in the country, in Westchester and Rockland counties, huge property tax bills. New York State, of course, leads the nation in tax burden. So we delivered on one of my biggest promises, which was to ensure that any tax bill would increase the cap on SALT, the state and local tax deduction. And it provided real tax relief. We were able to provide over $4,000 tax cut to the average Hudson Valley family, putting money back in their pockets, in addition to no tax on tips, no tax on overtime, no tax on Social Security, the creation of the Trump accounts, the expansion of the child tax credit, the doubling of the standard deduction, the 20% business tax credit, the 100% expensing of plant property and equipment for small businesses. All of these tax provisions were critical to spurring economic growth, spurring job creation. We've created over 1 million private sector jobs in over the last year. Inflation is still a challenge. It's holding at about 3.4%. Of course, we want to bring gas prices down. That is a big focus. It's also why we should never be reliant on foreign sources of energy. We need to increase domestic production. It's why we're focused on permitting reform, and we're going to get that done before the end of the year. Housing costs. I was proud to lead on the housing bill that increases supply, that cuts red tape, that increases access to capital, and ultimately brings down prices. Under Kathy Hochul and Democrats, the average home price in Westchester County went from $700,000 to $1.2 million in 5 years because we're not building enough housing. So there are real challenges we got to tackle. But when you look at where we are, the stock market continues to hit record highs. We are seeing economic growth. We are seeing job creation. Is it exactly where we want it? No, but we have been clawing our way out from under the 21% cumulative inflation that Joe Biden gave us, and which drove up the price of everything from housing to healthcare to energy. And we are working tirelessly to bend the curve.
25: Congressman Mike Lawler of New York is our special guest conversation here on the Scott Jennings Show. Congressman, things in Iran are developing quickly. The economy in Iran appears to be collapsing. There are reports today that the regime can no longer pay people like teachers and nurses and other folks. They haven't exported a drop of oil since mid-July. Their currency is now functionally worthless on the world stage as compared to the U.S. dollar. You do have Democrats out there right now who appear to be calling for us to surrender to Iran after we've apparently defeated them economically and militarily. What's your message to people in New York about how the president should act in Iran from this point forward?
3: Look, the president made a very difficult but necessary decision to take on this regime and stop their nuclear ambitions once and for all. The military operation that was conducted in March and April severely diminished their capabilities. in terms of ballistic missile production, drone capacity. Their naval fleet is sitting at the bottom of the sea. Their air defenses have largely been obliterated. Their leadership, obviously, eliminated. We knew it was going to be difficult. We knew they would, you know, respond to the degree that they could. They caused a blockade in the Strait of Hormuz, but the president was wise to put a secondary blockade in while seizing control off the coast of Oman to allow for the flow of oil. Oil is flowing at 94% of what it was prior to the beginning of the war along the coast of Oman, which is critical. Our Navy dredged up a clearer path to avoid Iranian interference. We have stopped the flow of oil out of Iran to China. Iran's economy, as you pointed out, is just imploding. Over 300% inflation. Their currency is worth spit. And it is creating serious pressure from within. And, you know, that's the type of circumstance that you need if you're going to see any type of uprising from within. And ultimately, you know, the Iranians tried to put as much political pressure on the president domestically as we head into the midterms. Obviously, gas prices are a concern. We want to get them down quickly. It's also, by the way, why the president's decision to remove Maduro was so critical. Venezuelan crude is flowing to the United States, over a million barrels a day. You know, the highest since 2017, when Venezuela effectively cut off the United States from its oil industry, right, an industry that we built. So we are working tirelessly to address these challenges. But I think the president needs to finish the job so far as ensuring that we get the spent nuclear material, the highly enriched uranium, that we end their financing of terrorism, which is why Secretary Bessent has been aggressively pursuing sanctions, and that we get the Strait of Hormuz fully reopened without Iranian interference. And the pressure is mounting on Iran to make a deal.
25: Congressman Mike Lawler represents New York and the U.S. House of Representatives. Thanks for your time today. More news after this.
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17: 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It's Monday, October the 5th, broadcasting to you from a beautiful Louisville, Kentucky today. 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Our show is being simulcast by our friends over at C-SPAN 2, I believe, and we're really grateful for you all's joining us today as we are just 29 days before the midterm election. And so I'm sure there's a lot of interest out there and what's going on in the world of politics and news, and we'll be getting into all that here for the remainder of the show. In fact, I've got a couple of other stories I want to bring to you before we wrap up our number one. We have breaking developments today in the attempted takeover of that Fly Dubai flight to Israel. The new details point directly to a pre-planned terrorist attack. Reuters is reporting that the co-pilot who tried to bring down the aircraft had planned the attack even before he joined the airline. This is according to two Israeli officials familiar with the investigation. And according to a source briefed on the investigation, he wanted to crash the plane into Ben Gurion Airport near Tel Aviv. This terrorist intended to use this airliner as a weapon against Israel's main international airport. He was planning a 9/11-style terrorist attack against Israel. The United Arab Emirates has now described what happened as an attempted terrorist attack. The suspect has been identified in news reports as Hammam al-Hammami. He is an Omani national, and authorities say he attacked the captain with the cockpit's emergency axe as he attempted to seize control of the aircraft. He used the tool they put on board to help people survive an emergency as a weapon against the pilot who was responsible for their safety. Prime Minister Netanyahu says information gathered during questioning indicates the suspect underwent Islamist radical indoctrination. ABC News reports that officials say his previous employer, Oman Air, had grounded him after extremist materials were discovered in his possession. But he was allowed to continue in an administrative job. How does someone flagged as a security risk wind up in another airline's cockpit on a flight to Israel? That question demands an answer. Think about the implications this has for air travel all over the world. How did this guy wind up in that cockpit? Now, the wounded captain managed to unlock the cockpit door, as I'm sure you now know, which let in the hero passengers who fought back and drug the terrorist out of the cockpit. They leveled off the plane. They tied the guy up with a headphone cord. They had another crew on board that was able to successfully land the plane in Saudi Arabia. A lot of heroes on that plane. Saved a lot of lives. Further breaking news, by the way, from I-24 News in Israel. They're now saying the pilot had a plan B. If he failed to crash in Israel, he was going to try to crash the plane into Muwafiq Salty Air Base, U.S. military air base in Jordan. He had a plan B. Come after us. We got to get to the bottom of this. One other story. Former House Speaker Dennis Hastert has died at the age of 84. Kendall County, Illinois coroner says he died Saturday at home of natural causes while receiving hospice care. He led the House from 99 to 07. He was the longest serving Republican speaker in American history. He was a former teacher and high school wrestling coach. He became speaker after Newt Gingrich stepped aside. His legacy, as you know, was later overtaken by revelations of sexual abuse involving teenage boys that he had coached. In 2015, Hastert pleaded guilty to illegally structuring bank withdrawals to evade reporting requirements and a hush money scheme to conceal that abuse. He was sentenced the following year to 15 months, becoming the highest-ranking elected official in American history to serve time in prison. As Speaker, of course, he'd been second in the presidential line of succession. Statute of limitations prevented prosecution for the abuse itself. The federal judge in his sentencing called Hastert a serial child molester. He is survived by his wife, Jean, and two sons. We'll take a break for top of the hour news. A lot more to get to here. Common sense for the American people. It's Scott Jennings on Salem and C-SPAN. Stay with us.
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0: Secretary Caroline Leavitt has a new job. She's joining Fox News as a contributor. Leavitt, who's 29 years old, stepped down back in August. She's expected to start a new cable TV job on November 1st. Conservatives say President Trump was right and the media are doing an about-face when it comes to the Strait of Hormuz and what's really going on there. Here's correspondent Ron Taylor.
1: They argue that media outlets initially portrayed Iran as gaining control over the Strait of Hormuz during the ongoing war, criticizing President Trump's strategy, but recent reports show oil exports from the Persian Gulf have rebounded to pre-war levels, while Iran's exports have plummeted to zero due to U.S. blockades. This shift validates the commander-in-chief's approach, crippling Iran's economy and leverage, prompting a quiet media reversal without direct credit to the president. Ron Taylor reporting.
0: Forecasters are keeping a close eye on the southwestern Gulf, where a low-pressure system now has a 50% chance of tropical development. The National Hurricane Center in Miami says a depression could form over the next few days as it tracks northeast toward Florida. On Wall Street, the Dow right now up about 87 points. More at townhall.com.
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0: It's back to work this morning for the U.S. Supreme Court as it's set to reconvene with a number of high-profile cases to be heard in its new term, which will last for 9 months. Coming up first, the court is set to hear arguments in a case out of Colorado centering on whether lawsuits seeking to hold fossil fuel companies responsible for climate change can proceed forward in the state courts there. The ongoing heat wave enveloping Southern California continues to break records.
3: Temperatures at a record high of 101 degrees in Burbank on Sunday, replacing a previous high of 100 degrees in 1964. In Orange County, Anaheim saw a record of 101 degrees, replacing a 98-degree high from 2020. Los Angeles, Orange, and Riverside counties all saw records broken on Saturday, with record high temperatures recorded in Newport Beach, Santa Ana, Anaheim, Idlewild, and the Burbank Airport. John Scott reporting.
0: You'll find breaking news and analysis at townhall.com. A child is dead after being stabbed several times as she walked along a sidewalk on Chicago's South Side. Here's Jennifer Kuiper.
4: 7-year-old Eddie Marie Hernandez Chacon was enjoying a sunny fall Saturday afternoon when Chicago police say she was stabbed in the back several times by a woman she did not know. It happened near a barber shop where William Smith works and tells NBC Chicago he heard others yelling.
5: That's the lady that did it. She's trying to run. She's trying to get away.
4: Police say bystanders detained the woman. Smith says of what took place.
5: I don't know. But that was just, it was just terrible. I've never seen nothing like that happen, ever.
4: The suspect was taken into custody after receiving treatment at a local hospital for injuries sustained while being detained. An investigation is underway. I'm Jennifer Kuiper.
0: Things are booming on Wall Street for investors. The NASDAQ this hour up by 264 points. The Dow Jones Industrial Average up by 131. 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
6: In 1870, a Frenchman came to the U.S. to inquire the source of American exceptionalism. Tocqueville said this, and I quote, "I sought it in her fertile fields and boundless forests, and it was not there. 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I'm Jeff Turing, pastor of Liberty Valley Church.

0: and we are one of his footmen. Come, join us.
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3: Quick check of the headlines here on Monday, October the 5th. A Russian lab worker's death in Siberia has prompted quarantines amid reports of possible outbreak of pneumonic plague. Should we be worried? Well, here's U.S. Secretary of State Marco Rubio, cut 7.
4: It seems that there was a worker at the lab that was infected, and there's concern that could have spread, at least internally. So you've seen them do quarantines of that nature. There's very limited travel between the U.S. and Russia, obviously. But like anything else, something like that gets out, it could quickly spread. So we're watching and monitoring it closely.
3: Russian officials say the woman died of pneumonia, and no additional infections have been reported. We'll keep an eye on it. Rubio doesn't seem too bent out of shape just yet, which I guess is a good thing. Tennessee's top prison official is stepping down after the failed execution of Krista Pike. Governor Bill Lee says Department of Correction Commissioner Frank Strada will leave this month. Now, Pike remains unconscious and on a ventilator, according to her attorney. Her botched execution last week shocked the nation, and it remains unclear what is going to happen to her. And 1 month until Election Day, Republicans are fighting to keep control of Congress. President Trump is barnstorming the country on his way to Nebraska today, I believe. At a rally over the weekend, here was the president's pitch. Cut 6.
5: It's the most important midterm election we've ever had, because we have a lot of communists running, and they're going to be controlling the Democrat Party. The Democrats. Now, their policy's so bad, I can't believe it took me 9 years to come up with that one. That one, I don't know why, but it's very descriptive because their policy is so bad. The Democrats, you take the E out, replace it with a U, and the word dumb doesn't think of it. Most people don't know. Dumb. They all think that dumb doesn't have a B. So it's two letters, just a little switch. They're Democrats because their policy's so bad.
3: Joining us now to discuss, Chairman of the Republican National Committee, Joe Gruters, who, by the way, is traveling with the president a couple of days a week for these rallies for the rest of the month. Mr. Chairman, welcome in here. Republicans are currently looking at a lot of discouraging or close polls out there in some red states. What's your message to Republicans today about the midterms?
6: Listen, it's all about turnout. We could do it. We just have to bring everybody together. You have to get all your friends to get out there and get out there and vote. I mean, that's what the party does. We register voters and then turn those voters out. President Trump is still our secret weapon, not so secret anymore. He's on the road. He's an absolute machine. He's fighting hard every single day. He's delivered these low propensity voters 3 times, and we just need to do it one more time. I mean, the choice is clear. It's crazy, craziness and radical leftists versus, common sense candidates that we've recruited over the last couple of years. I think we have a path to victory. We just need our voters to turn out.
3: Mr. Chairman, you raised an issue just now that I think has been on the minds of a lot of Republican strategists for the last couple of years, and that's low propensity voters. They have turned out for President Trump before when he's been on the ballot, but they have not necessarily turned out when he's not on the ballot or not involved in a race. Over the last couple of years, what can you tell us about what's been going on at the Republican National Committee to try to motivate these people, identify them, and actually convince them that turning out when Trump isn't running is a good idea?
6: Well, first and foremost, you got to make sure you have the right candidates in place. And so what we do, we don't get involved with primaries, but we do go out there and find candidates that we think we could win, solid conservatives. And we bring them over to the White House, let the president vet them. And then if the president likes them, they get the endorsement. I say it's like a golden pass. And this is probably the biggest difference between our side versus the left. We have candidates that we personally recruited, candidates we think they have a great background that could win. And on the left, they had the these crazy leftist radical mini Mondamis who are going to be puppets of Chuck Schumer and Nancy Pelosi. I mean, they've let the process completely play out because they have no agenda other than the fact that they hate the president. It's not just Trump derangement syndrome. It's America derangement syndrome. So first and foremost, we have much better candidates. Secondly, is we've raised a lot more money. We've saved a lot more of that money, and we've been firing the missiles since Labor Day, and I think that we're going to probably outspend the Democrats for the first time in modern history as a collective on the right. And so I think can better candidates and more money, and then, of course, having the president go out there and barnstorm the country, talking about the messaging that allows people to continue on the path of going out there and achieving the American dream, or do people want these leftists? And I think when we can make that case, and that's why the president's, like I said, he's a machine, 35 rallies in as many days. And I think as a result, we win, we deliver the voters. We just need people to go to GOP.com. Losing is not an option. We have to win. We need everybody to unite. You may not like everything that the candidates are doing or the president or anybody else, but what we have to do is we have to save this country. The president's getting the job done. We need you to get the job done at home.
3: Joe Gruters is chairman of the Republican National Committee. Mr. Chairman, talk to us about election mechanics. Obviously, in a lot of states, there's vote by mail, there's early voting, there's robust or substantial absentee voting. What is the RNC doing to encourage Republicans, particularly those low-propensity voters, to take advantage of whatever mechanism they can to even bank those votes before Election Day?
6: Well, yeah, every state is different. They have their own laws. I wish people – I'm from Florida, where we have probably the most the safest elections in the country. We have 67 counties run by Democrats and Republican supervisor of elections, and everybody has full faith and confidence in the system. Why can't the rest of the country do the same? They should. But listen, we have over 170 lawsuits that are active right now from coast to coast. So we have people in place. And the great thing about the 2024 cycle is we had, because Laura Trump and Michael Whatley, they did such a great job building the infrastructure to make sure we're protecting the votes. We've continued that. We have more poll watchers today and poll workers than we did in the 2024 cycle. We are ready to take on any challenges as they come up. We're going to continue to bring the hammer wherever we can. We're going to be proactive. But we also have staff in over 30 states, and we've been invested there for a while doing the grassroots. We obviously are the largest grassroots conservative organization with our local parties, and that's where you can really make a difference at home. Go join the local party. Get involved with the local campaign. And listen, this race, it's all comes down to turnout. That's why the president's on the road. If we could turn our voters out, we win. If we can't turn the voters out, the Democrats are going to, they're going to impeach. They're going to obstruct. They're going to investigate. It's going to be total chaos. They're going to allow tens of millions of illegals more into the country. They're going to put boys and girls bathrooms. They're going to defund the police, including ICE. They're going to give amnesty to murderers and rapists that were allowed under the Biden administration. There's so much that that Democrats are looking forward to doing with these crazy radical DSA policies. That's why we got to go out there with these low propensity voters. And like I said, every state's different. But we have the most competent and best political operatives in the country. And now that the coordinated campaign limits was struck down, we're working with all of our candidates on a daily basis. So we know what everybody's doing. We know where we have to fill the gaps out. And I would put our operatives against their operatives, and we're crushing them.
3: Mr. Chairman, final question to you. The president's headed to Nebraska today. The vice president is heading to Fairbanks, Alaska. You have two incumbent Republican senators, Ricketts in Nebraska and Sullivan in Alaska. These are reliably red states, but the polls are close. How are you feeling about those campaigns?
6: Listen, I feel great, and I'm glad the president and the vice president are both making visits to those states. And listen, we have to, you know, as the chairman, you have to, you know, cobble together the states and the districts you need to make sure you have the majority. And sometimes, you know, listen, this is the midterms. We're facing headwinds. This is a competitive environment. So we're not taking anything for granted, and we're going to go out there and work in all these states. And we can't lit up until we cast every vote from our voters and we get the base out. That's why we're out there pounding away. That's why the president's being an absolute machine going state by state. And so, yes, tough states this cycle, but I'm very confident in our ability to capture both those states at the end of the day.
3: Joe Gruters of Florida is chairman of the Republican National Committee. Mr. Chairman, thanks for your time today.
6: Thank you, Scott.
3: All right, let's talk supplements for a moment. 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More news after this. It's Common Sense for the American People. Scott Jennings on Salem. Stay with us. 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
3: Well, here we are on Monday, October the 5th. Here's a little breaking news. Looks like Iran's oil minister has resigned. The economy in Iran is in free fall, by the way. Their currency is worthless. They haven't exported a drop of oil since mid-July. They can't sell any oil on the world market. Free fall. Now the oil minister has resigned. I can't blame him, I guess. It's probably a pretty boring job since about July. They haven't exported a drop of oil since July. What are you doing as oil minister? Nothing. So he's out of a job. Reporting today is that the Iranians are having trouble paying a lot of people like teachers and nurses and so on and so forth. Scott Bessent has been telling us all along that Iran is going to collapse economically. It seems to be happening before our very eyes, which, you know, might come as a surprise to you if all you have been doing is listening to Democrats, Senate Democrats, Democrat pundits. They've been telling us that Iran is emboldened. They've won. America lost. We should surrender. Doesn't look like that to me. By the way, a message from our friends at Americans for Prosperity. On September the 17th, 1787, 39 delegates gathered in Philadelphia to sign a document that would change the course of history. Of course, it's the United States Constitution. It did more than establish a government. It created a framework for self-government under law, dividing political power, limiting its exercise, and protecting the liberty of the American people. We, the people, reminds us that government doesn't grant our rights. Its authority comes from the people it serves. This month, my friends at Americans for Prosperity are asking all of us to take a few minutes to return to the document itself, no matter if it's your first time or your 100th. Read the preamble, explore the principles behind it, and reflect on the role each of us plays in preserving our American experiment. The Constitution can endure only if we understand the principles it was written to preserve. This timely project from Americans for Prosperity, given that one of our major political parties is running to destroy the Constitution and rip the American experiment out root and branch, might be a good time for us to all refamiliarize ourselves with the document that sets up the way we've governed ourselves for the last 250 years. Here's another story. Los Angeles sold its mansion tax as a way to make the wealthy solve the housing crisis, but research suggests it has discouraged thousands of new homes. Voters approved the measure in 2022. It took effect in April of 23, taxing high-value property sales to fund affordable housing and homelessness prevention. Here's the catch. The tax doesn't just apply to mansions. It also hits apartment buildings and commercial properties. Ruh-roh. A new RAND analysis estimates the measure reduced production of large apartment developments by about 30%. That means that through early this year, researchers estimate more than 9,100 fewer housing units, including about 1,000 privately produced affordable homes. Those are estimates of homes that otherwise would have been built, not existing homes that were lost. Developers say the tax makes some projects financially unworkable. When they sell a completed building, the tax can take a significant share of the money they expected to recover. Wall Street Journal described one developer who abandoned plans for nearly 100 apartments after concluding the tax would consume too much of the project's value. They literally taxed housing out of existence in Los Angeles, California. This research raises a fundamental question. How much housing can a city afford to discourage while raising money to build housing? The promise was to make LA more affordable, but it sounds like all they've done is make it harder to build apartments. What a strange way to get to affordability. You know what's incredible about this story, this mansion tax? This is effectively what Democrat mayors and local officials and members of Congress and candidates for all offices are proposing around the country. They're proposing tax policies like what you've gotten in California as a prescription to what ails the American economy wherever they happen to be running. They're trying to export California's ideas to everywhere else. Gavin Newsom even wants to run for president on this. Does it sound like you want to put California systems in place wherever you live? I don't think so. Democrats who've elected all these liberals in California are getting a lesson. The lesson is they should elect somebody else. Don't know that they're going to do that, but that's what it ought to be. Sarah Isger from SCOTUS Blog is next. Stay with us.
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13: This is a Bloomberg Money Minute. The AI boom has helped make tech billionaires the biggest money makers on the Bloomberg Billionaires Index. They gained a combined $845 billion through September 30th. That's the most ever for the first 9 months of any year. Higher costs weighing on the U.S. services sector. The U.S. service sector, think accountants, fitness trainers, nurses, hotel managers, and more, expanded in September, but at a slower pace than before, as costs for those service providers grew by the most in 4 years. And Elon Musk says he's renaming the AI division of SpaceX. In a post on X, Musk said SpaceX AI will become SpaceX SI. This comes after President Trump signed an executive order calling on the federal government to refer to artificial intelligence as superintelligence instead. Stocks are higher on Wall Street. The Dow is up 0.25%, the Nasdaq up nearly 1%, the S&P up 0.67%. Erica Herskowitz, Bloomberg Radio.
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17: 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WHK. Ready for some common sense and a little Kentucky windage? Here's Scott Jennings.
3: Monday, October the 5th. Common sense for the American people. Scott Jennings on Salem. And if you're watching us this week on C-SPAN, welcome to the show. You can always catch it on Salem Radio around the country and on the Salem News Channel as well, on the various streaming devices you can find this show. But if you're on C-SPAN and you're catching us for the first time, welcome. We're glad you're here. Coming up in 60 seconds, we're going to talk about the Supreme Court. The new term of the court started today, and our friend Sarah Isger from SCOTUS Blog is here to break it down. First, a word from our friends at AARP. If you are like me, you've been paying into Social Security your whole working life. And it's your money. You earned it. But special interest groups in Washington, D.C. are pushing cuts to Social Security, and Americans are depending on it now more than ever. That's why AARP is fighting to stop the cuts and protect your money. If you agree, Social Security should be protected. Take the pledge today at aarp.org/weearnedit. We're grateful to our sponsors and partners at AARP for bringing us this message today, and I would encourage you to check out their website, aarp.org/weearnedit. All right, as I said, the Supreme Court, back in town today with immigration enforcement, gun rights, election rules, and climate stuff all on the docket. Big case today was Suncor Energy v. Boulder County. Question is whether local governments can sue oil companies under state law for climate change damages. This case opened up the Supreme Court's new term. Here's a little bit of Chief Justice Roberts pressing Colorado's lawyer on the true intentions behind Boulder's lawsuit. Cut eight.
19: Isn't your suit an attempt to evade those decisions?
20: It's an attempt.
19: It's an effort to reduce emissions. The fuel production itself doesn't have the sort of universal harm that we're talking about.
3: Joining us to break down this case and the big battles ahead, SCOTUS blog editor and host of Advisory Opinions, Sarah Isger. Sarah, thanks for joining us here from your vehicle on the Scott Jennings Show. We're grateful. This is a big day for you, and I know you had to carve out some time, so we're very grateful. Talk to us about the Suncor case today, and then we'll get into what to expect for the rest of the term.
21: Absolutely. I mean, happy start to OT 2026, as we call it. This is New Year's Day for me. First day of the term, first day of arguments, and we start with the biggest argument probably of this entire Supreme Court term. We don't necessarily expect a decision until probably April, May at this point, but this will determine whether dozens of these climate change cases from around the country will proceed. It's these theories from state and local governments that energy companies, by producing fossil fuels, have created climate change costs for these local and states, communities, and that therefore they should be able to be sued under state law for trespass or torts, negligence, etc. The Supreme Court deciding basically whether these cases can move forward. Late breaking news, though, we found out was that Justice Samuel Alito has now recused himself from hearing this case because his wife holds stocks in some other energy companies that aren't directly involved in this case. And so there's always the chance now that this could split 4-4. I think after listening to the oral argument, you know, it's always a little hard to predict. I don't want to promise anyone anything, but this sounds more like a 5-3 decision that will be along ideological lines. But we shall see. Their argument on the energy company side is that this is preempted by state law. It's up to, it's by federal law. It's up to Congress to decide how we're going to handle climate change, Clean Air Act violations, et cetera, and that the states can't decide this on their own through lawsuits.
3: Sarah, this is interesting about Justice Alito. He told Bloomberg that he had taken, quote, into account the particular arguments that were made on both sides here and decided that recusal was the prudent step. How common is it for a Supreme Court justice to recuse from a case?
21: Look, it's pretty uncommon. And back in the spring, he had said that he had already looked at it, had gotten advice from the ethics office at the Supreme Court, and was told he did not need to recuse. And generally at the Supreme Court, if you don't need to recuse, then you in fact have a duty to sit, that you should not recuse. Obviously, something changed his mind in the last week. We saw this last term with a religious liberty case where Justice Barrett recused herself. The court did split 4-4, and that meant that the lower court decision was affirmed, which basically means we just have to wait until the case comes back to the Supreme Court. And guess what? One is pending now to have that same question brought back to the court. But this is why it's such a problem when Supreme Court justices are, you know, there's sort of this gamesmanship to try to get a Supreme Court justice to recuse. It's bad because of this 4-4 possibility. So in this Suncor case, the most important case of the term, this really did shake things up here at the last minute.
3: Sarah Isger is our guest. She is the editor of SCOTUS blog, one of the most sought after experts on the Supreme Court in Washington, D.C. You can also catch her frequently on ABC News as a political and court pundit. Sarah, another case that the court is expected to hear will review the detention without bond hearings and deportations to third party countries that the Trump administration has been engaged in when they're picking up illegal immigrants. How do you see those arguments? What's the administration's strongest argument here to keep up the deportations to third party countries?
21: Yeah, so both of these were just granted in the last few days and added to the calendar for this term. It's interesting. On the one hand, the Supreme Court decided to take the case. That's a good sign for the administration. On the other hand, they didn't take the case that the administration asked them to take. They took a different case instead. And so you always want to read a little bit into that. The administration generally would like to pick their facts that the outcome will turn on. That being said, their argument is a strong one. It is that the INA, the Immigration and Naturalization Act, gives a lot of discretion to the administration. Congress handed over this power for them to determine. And there's some really helpful language. Shall detain. And so to argue that you are entitled to bond, the immigrants in this case will need to argue also that the statute requires the administration to allow them to get bond, or in the third party removal case, requires the administration to not send them to a country that they have no ties to. That is a harder statutory case to make based on the text. But again, these are the hard questions. That's why they get to the Supreme Court. The lower courts have split on this in lots and lots of these cases with smart judges on both sides, including Trump-appointed judges. So you never take for granted when these cases make it to the Supreme Court. But, you know, if you were a betting man, you probably bet on the administration.
3: All right. There's a case, it looks like, involving the Second Amendment. It has to do with semi-automatic rifle bans. What is the constitutional test that should determine whether a state can prohibit a firearm that's already owned by millions of Americans? Talk to us about this one.
21: Scott, I am not able to hear you.
3: Yeah, we're talking with Sarah Isger, editor of SCOTUS blog. Sarah, I'm not sure if you're still with us or not. Okay, sounds like we've maybe temporarily lost Sarah. We're discussing the upcoming term of the Supreme Court, the fall term here, which began today in Washington, D.C. The arguments today were in a case called Suncor v. Boulder. It has to do with what local governments can do to sue energy companies over climate change issues. And the case I was just asking Sarah about is called Viramontes v. Cook County. And it's been consolidated with Grant v. Higgins. They're challenging bans on AR-15s and similar semi-automatic rifles in Cook County, Illinois, and in Connecticut. The central question there is, do the Second and Fourteenth Amendments protect the right to possess these rifles? The challengers argue that these are commonly owned firearms protected by the Second Amendment. And the governments defending the bans argue that the restrictions help prevent mass shooting deaths. Lower courts allow both bans to remain in place. Why this matters is a ruling here protecting these rifles could undermine similar bans across the country. So that's coming up. I believe they're going to take that argument on December the 2nd, later in the term here, but they're expecting a decision by June 2027. Of course, this Supreme Court term is happening now amidst a new polling that puts the Supreme Court's approval rating in low esteem with the American people. The latest Gallup polling putting Supreme Court approval at 34% with 61% disapproving. That basically matches its record low. This polling was published on September 30th. The survey was taken September 1st through the 17th. So 34 approving of the court's performance, 61 disapproving. 46% of Americans said they had a great deal or fair amount of trust in the federal judicial branch. 43% said the court is too conservative. 35% said its ideology is about right. Sarah Isger rejoins us from SCOTUS blog. Sarah, I was just discussing the latest polling that Gallup has issued on the Supreme Court. Approval of the court's performance, 34, disapproved, 61, although 46% of Americans still have a great deal or fair amount of trust in the judicial branch. Do you attribute the low approval rating of the court back to the overturning of Roe v. Wade?
0: So
21: it's really interesting because we actually do have a lot of data on this. And the answer is no, not really. We did see a dip in the court's approval rating after the Dobbs decision, but it rebounded within a year, which is what we saw with Bush v. Gore as well. What seems to be driving the court's lower approval rating are two things. One, institutions as a whole are dropping in approval. So when you compare the court to other institutions that they ask about, all of those are dropping. But the court generally has maintained its place, you know, among them when they ask about the military or private companies. Congress, of course, wins the lowest approval rating of any of these institutions. I don't know who the 12% are who approve of Congress, but they're out there somewhere. So that's one thing, is that there's an overall populist moment driving lower approval ratings. The other one is that because Congress isn't doing its job, there's this sense from people that the court has now stepped in to fill in this role. And so all of these big political fights are happening at the Supreme Court. And so what we're actually seeing is Democratic approval of the court is low, and Republican approval of the court is very low. And so that is now driving the lower approval numbers.
3: Yeah, they've turned into a more political body out of necessity, because I guess they have to. Sarah Isger, editor of SCOTUS blog, host of Advisory Opinions and ABC News, legal analyst. Thanks for joining us today. We'll have more news after this.
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5: The very definition of never back down. Here's Scott Jennings.
3: How many of you out there are frequent flyers like me? Well, if you are, then I'm sure you've had your battles and wrestling matches with the Wi-Fi aboard airplanes. I know I have. But it has been a breath of fresh air. I flew United yesterday, in fact. Home from Washington, back to Kentucky. Breath of fresh air when you get on there and it says, Wi-Fi provided by Starlink. Works great. Got on there, watched some football, tracked my fantasy football team. Named the Wolf Blitzers, by the way. I've never told Wolf that, but that's what it's called. It was terrific. But not all airlines are choosing to go with Starlink. In fact, Delta's choice of Amazon over Starlink for in-flight Wi-Fi has sparked a public feud with Elon Musk. Wall Street Journal reports that Delta chose Amazon for cost and business reasons, but it won't get going until 2028. Amazon, as you probably know, remains far behind Starlink in satellite deployment. Elon Musk is accusing Delta of shortchanging passengers, while the airline says most of its planes already have some kind of streaming quality internet. I fly a lot of airlines, okay? You run into some problems out there. When you don't have Starlink, it's not great. Americans isn't terrible. Delta may have made a bad decision here. United, smart. Starlink, good. Other news today. Energy Secretary Chris Wright did a big interview on CBS on Sunday morning, and this goes to oil and gas prices. As you know, late last week, President Trump cajoled the G7 into releasing about 100 million barrels of oil. Wright talked about that on CBS. Let's hear that. Cut 9.
6: It's a big deal. It's a big deal. Europe has very large diesel stores. They don't refine enough diesel to supply their own economy, so naturally they store a lot of diesel. They're very keen to see American diesel continue to flow to Europe. They've got a lot of diesel in stores. Why not release some of that? This is what you store diesel for. Mm-hmm. When all the Russian exports of diesel are shut down, when the Chinese have said we're not going to deliver any more diesel, and you still have a reduction of diesel flows coming out of the Gulf, but we're restoring those, but that takes time. Mm-hmm. This is just common sense. This lowers diesel prices, not just in the United States, but it lowers them in Europe and around the world. But it will drive diesel prices down as those releases come. It'll drive diesel down through the winter in the United States and around the world. And by then, we'll be in another place. We'll have more refining capacity online. I suspect we'll continue to see diesel decline as we go into next spring as well.
3: Now, President Trump has weighed in on this today. And I raised this on CNN last week, and I was told I was silly and stupid. But the president himself today has raised the issue that Wright just mentioned, refining capacity. President Trump today telling reporters and in a social media post that refineries are a major problem. We don't have an oil problem. We have a refinery problem. And in fact, he said he's asked Zelensky in Ukraine to stop bombing Russian refineries. I don't know if he can do that or not. They are at war, but president acknowledging a point that I brought up last week. People need to understand the oil is flowing. Refining the oil has become a problem on the world stage. and certainly a problem in the United States. Our refinery is running at like 98% capacity right now. So any decrease in the international refining capacity does cause prices to rise. That's what you're experiencing right now in the diesel markets. One more thing on election news. Important election last night, but it does not involve the United States. Actually involves Brazil, which is the largest economy in Latin America and the 10th largest in the world. 210 million people there held their first round of the presidential election. It's an important test to see if Latin America is truly turning away from communism. Incumbent President Lula, that's what they call it. They got a long name. We're just going to call him Lula. He's fighting for his political life now. He's running to serve a fourth non-consecutive term. He came in second place to Flavio Bolsonaro, an incumbent senator and the son of former President Jair Bolsonaro. So Bolsonaro got 47% to Lula's 45%. They now go to a winner-take-all runoff on October 25th to decide the fate of this election. No candidate in Brazilian history has lost the runoff after winning in the first round. So, history would suggest, and conventional wisdom there, that Bolsonaro has an advantage. Major differences here. Lula is an 80-year-old devout Marxist. Bolsonaro is pro-West, pro-America, pro-Israel, and fighting the corrupt system that's been targeting his family. Sounds familiar, doesn't it? That's all for Common Sense for the American People here on Salem for the Day. We thank you for watching on C-SPAN, if that's where you caught us today, and we'll be back here tomorrow. Thanks for listening.

0: Millions will vote soon. But do they really know the issues? Now, Rob Schmidt is on Newsmax tonight talking about the war for America's future. Rob Schmidt reveals that many Americans are embracing socialism, especially young people. Rob exposes the hidden dangers of socialism and its war on our freedom. He says the big media won't tell you the truth about President Trump and his real record. A secure border, biggest tax cuts in history, inflation under control, lowest drug prices, largest crime drop ever, and so much more. Rob has the whole story on Trump and the media. So watch Newsmax on cable tonight. Millions are making the switch to Newsmax. 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
10: Breaking news this hour at Town Hall on Bob Agnew in Washington. With a month left to go until the midterms, President Trump hitting the campaign trail with multiple stops across the country. This week, here's correspondent Laura Winters.
11: This week, the president will be campaigning for Republican candidates across the country. President Trump scheduled to visit the Nebraska State Fairgrounds in Grand Island, Nebraska today for a rally for Senator Pete Ricketts. On Wednesday, the president is scheduled to return to Texas to campaign again for Ken Paxton for Senate, this stop in San Antonio. The president also scheduled to return to Alabama for the SEC game Saturday night in Tuscaloosa against the Georgia Bulldogs. Laura Winters reporting.
10: The Supreme Court is back at work after a summer recess. They've got a 9-month term opening today.

0: at a key base in Britain. We get more details from Willie Nelson.
1: The Pentagon has pulled every B-1 bomber out of RAF Fairford in Britain after American officials flagged security concerns over suspected plots to attack the base. A dozen of the aircraft had been stationed there, and the U.S. had used the field northwest of London as a hub for strikes in Iran. The Pentagon says the bombers are back at home stations and remain ready to launch from the United States. Britain's Defense Ministry declined to comment. Willie Nelson, Washington.
0: More of these stories at townhall.com.
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0: Texas is building new state juvenile detention facilities.
4: The move comes as more young people are referred to the juvenile justice system for gun-related crimes. Texas spending $300 million to build two new secure juvenile facilities, one near Rosharon in Brazoria County and another near Waxahachie in Ellis County. The new facilities near the Houston and Dallas metropolitan areas are intended to provide access to larger workforces while keeping more youth closer to their families. Construction on both facilities expected to be completed by early 2029. John Scott reporting.
0: A study of 48,000 doctor visits for kids with breathing problems found asthma attacks rose in homes where somebody vaped. The study found the combination use of tobacco and vaping in the home led to the highest levels of asthma flare-ups. The researchers said, quote, there is no safe level of tobacco or e-cigarette exposure when it comes to children. Breaking news at townhall.com. A team of pups are helping clean up waterways in Westchester that supply drinking water to New York City.
5: New York's Department of Environmental Protection has started recruiting dogs to help sniff out invasive species in the Titicus Reservoir. So far, the pack of three are trained to detect 14 different invasive species. Experts say the dogs have a keen sense of smell that works better than some modern technology in finding these non-native animals. It does come at a cost. New York State lawmakers greenlit $400,000 for the program in March. In New York, I'm Lizzie Radovali.
0: You could call them RoboNauts, a team at NASA's Johnson Space Center in Houston working on new machines to join crews on future lunar missions. The Dextrous Robotics team says the focus is on using robots to assist humans, whether working in environments designed for humans or working right alongside humans, and not only on repetitive.
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0: Welcome to the Monday morning. Welcome to a new week. It is the Best Stocks Now show with professional money manager Bill Gunderson, president of Gunderson Capital Management. I'm here with Barry Kite, our chartered financial analyst, certified financial planner, and we are off to the races once again. And plenty of news feed out there to talk about today. Plenty of things happening in AI, in the Strait of Hormuz, in France, you name it. There's things going on right now. And we come into a new week after a really strong finish to the market on Friday, where we saw a gain in the NASDAQ of 1.2% on Friday. Why? Because there was bad news, Barry. You remember the bad news? The bad news was the non-farm payrolls report. We're not up to snuff. It would, in fact, miss the estimates. You know, there's another case. Do you remember last Wednesday where we had the private payrolls beat estimates, and then you get the non-farm payrolls on Friday that, you know, did not meet estimates? There doesn't seem to be a whole lot of correlation between those two for whatever reasons. And, of course, that was music to the market's ears on Friday. Why? Because the probability of a rate hike at the next Fed meeting dropped to about 25%. We'll call it 25%. So 75% that they won't hike rates. And the market did celebrate that. As far as the Strait of Hormuz goes, we did not get a lot over the weekend. Well, we did on Friday. We have an aircraft carrier headed that way. It's going to take a few days to get there, but I got to believe it's getting closer. And we have 10,000 troops headed that way to really ramp up the pressure on Iran over the Strait of Hormuz, and I believe the Saudis are going to go after the Houthis, who continue to be a pain in their you-know-what, hitting their refineries and whatnot with missiles and other projectiles. And Iran, of course, they stiffen their back as usual and say, you know what, we want you, United States, to meet seven conditions. Iran said Sunday, now this is with the aircraft carrier on its way, with the troops on their way. They don't seem to be backing down at all. It said that Iran said they won't reopen the Strait of Hormuz until the U.S. meets seven conditions outlined in an earlier agreement, underscoring the obstacles to restoring normal shipping through one of the world's most important energy corridors. And as we have found out, the Strait of Hormuz blockage leads to higher oil prices, which lead to fear of inflation, which lead to higher interest rates, which lead to market compression on the multiple that stocks trade at, and which lead to fear of the Fed rate hike at their next meeting, all because of the Strait of Hormuz, which a lot of us probably had never heard of until recently. So anyway, we will see what happens there. We'll keep our eye on what goes on over there. But suffice it to say that Iran is not exactly backing down with the military presence getting larger and larger against them. Well, there's a lot going on in the world. Do I have Barry? I don't hear Barry. Are you there, Barry?
1: Oh, yeah, I'm here.
0: Oh, yeah, okay. I just wanted to make sure. I never know.
1: Didn't want to interrupt the intro.
0: You know how we are with the internet and everything. We had a great trip to Cleveland. We could pull that Cleveland commercial. I hope Greg's listening there because it is now in the books. And now we look forward to Dallas in about 5 to 6 weeks. Brazil, you know, there seems to be a movement towards the populist movement around the country, around the world, which obviously is moving right away from left. Flavio Bolsonaro, the son of the guy that's in prison, Jair Bolsonaro, has won the first round of Brazil's presidential election over the weekend, edging past President Luiz Inácio Lula da Silva in a tight race. That's Lula. That's the current leader of Brazil. But he fell short of an outright majority. Bolsonaro is Rio de Janeiro's senator and the son of imprisoned former President Jair Bolsonaro, received a little over 47% of the vote, and Lula got 45% of the vote. And, of course, in France, you have a movement, a populist movement, and on top of that, you have the rioting in the streets right now over the education system, as France is just flat out of money. And they have to keep making cuts to the education system, you know, from college all the way.
1: Yeah, bond interest rates are rising pretty substantially, at least compared to Germany, their neighbor, and also one of the more fiscally, I guess, the other biggest economy kind of in that in the Eurozone. So,
0: yes,
1: pretty big stuff.
0: Yes, exactly. It is big stuff. And they look at the spread between the German interest rate and the French interest rate as a major indicator. And it's pretty wide right now. France has got its problems with Macron still at the helm there. And then I saw in Spain, their leader is calling a snap election. And, of course, he is pretty far left, and the right is making huge inroads there, a populist movement in Spain. Immigration is one of the big issues in Spain. And, of course, their current guy, pretty much a socialist, he's going to call a snap election to try to bolster his support. And, meanwhile, at home, you've got Trump offering now not only $5,000 if the Senate keeps the House, or the Senate keeps their majority, and if the House of Representatives keep their majority, he's sweetening the pot. He's going to give, I don't know, $200 or something like that to every Medicare person that is on Medicare, some kind of a rebate of sorts. The 30-year mortgage hits 7.57%. And I heard an analyst, and I kind of agree with this. I think at some point that can really flip very, very quickly. And I think just taking a look at the home builders right now, for instance, which would be very highly leveraged to a drop in interest rates, it just seems to me like they've been going up too far for too long. This seems like there has to be a correction. Nothing goes to the sky. Things revert back to the mean. We're way, way, way beyond the mean right now as far as interest rates go. And I think, some kind of dropping in interest rates. Because, Barry, you know how it works. How attractive right now are treasuries? Where you have pretty much guaranteed returns.
1: Yeah, it's a supply and demand issue. So, you know, the thing is, as interest rates go up, demand for those bonds tends to also rise. That's
0: exactly
1: why at some point when you get to a certain rate level, you end up with a cap because the demand begins to push
0: right
1: back down the rate. The question is, you know, how long does it take for something like that to occur? Of course, depends on your other alternatives out there, right? You've got, whether it's people getting out of Bitcoin to get into treasuries, people getting out of gold to get into treasuries, people selling their
0: getting
1: money market
0: stocks
1: to get into treasuries. Yeah, and lastly, getting out of stocks, particularly the value or dividend names, right? So you've got, these yielding names, like particularly, you know, whether it's these big yielders that we see like agency or AT&T, even things like that, where the treasury starts competing against them and you begin to see a flight out of those names. So
0: I looked at I've been watching just your standard run-of-the-mill utilities. Let's just take Southern Corp, for instance, SO. You know, the utilities were down 13% during the quarter that just ended. That's a huge drop. And it shows you how interest rate sensitive that anything that pays a dividend in the 4%, 5%, 6% area is to interest rates. And the REITs are down about the same, about 10% or 11% during the last quarter. They are so interest rate sensitive, but maybe there's a buying opportunity coming up in some of these things. We'll be right back.
2: I'll be gone 500 miles when the day is done.
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0: And welcome back here to the second quarter of today's Best Stocks Now show. Well, you know, just a little bit of reminiscence of the COVID outbreak. The White House is said to monitor a suspected plague case and quarantines in Russia. Okay, we don't need that. The Trump administration told Axios that the White House is aware of the situation in Russia's Irkutsk region in Siberia. Russian health authorities have not confirmed that the woman died from plague. On Sunday, she had been diagnosed with pneumonia of unknown origin. Apparently, she broke a test tube as she was working in a lab. Which, again, is reminiscent of how this whole COVID thing came
1: Wuhan.
0: About. Yeah. Yes. Nearly 200 people who may have had contact with Shipilova, 28-year-old Daria Shipilova, have reportedly been placed under medical observation or isolation. The episode is likely to attract heightened international attention because of the COVID-19 pandemic, which emerged in China in late 2019, and it kind of began the same way with unexplained pneumonia breakouts. So, something there to add to your worry list for sure. Trump advisor Hassett calls on Powell to leave the Fed board after the renovation report. Well, you know, you want your Fed chairman to be a competent person, but apparently the management of the Fed's $2.4 billion headquarters renovation was a disaster with Jerome Powell at the helm. And you really want this guy? He doesn't run the Fed anymore, but he is still on the Fed board. And I don't think he is going to remove himself. He's pretty much he's not leaving as long as Trump's in office. But Trump advisor Hassett calls on Powell to leave the Fed board after the renovation report. Well, will they get another? And, of course, Powell is going to vote against any. I think the guy's tainted myself pretty much, but I guess then they all have some kind of a political bias. So that's where that goes. SoftBank's son. It is his son, but his last name is also Son. He's the son of the founder of SoftBank. And even though he's invested billions into AI, including a $65 billion open AI bet, they call it, Chief Executive Masayoshi's son warned that rapidly advancing artificial intelligence could pose serious safety risk. An unusual note of caution from one of technology's most aggressive investors. Yeah, I mean, look, you invest in SoftBank, SFTBY, out of Japan. It is not for faint-hearted investors at all. You've got to have a strong constitution and a strong stomach.
1: They almost went broke with WeWork, didn't they? Remember they made that bad investment in WeWork? Luckily, they ended up, basically their savior was they took Arm private and then eventually brought Arm back to the public markets and made a killing on Arm and now have been, dovetailing that money back into additional investments. But yeah, they were I think they were under scrutiny. Did the dad go to jail or
0: I don't know about that, but it was, yeah, you're right. I mean, a lot of different investigations and everything like this. And of course, recently on this whole AI, I mean, everybody's the red flags went up when Anthropic in their red herring said, hey, you know, we pose a threat to all of humanity. And you go, what? This is in their prospectus? You've had the Pope weigh in. You've had Bill Gates weigh in. He's very much worried about the threat of AI. The Pope is very much worried, and he took on Jensen Wong, who's on the other side of the fence, saying there's nothing to worry about here. Anthropics, Dario Amade, definitely warning. And on the other side of the coin, over at ChatGPT, OpenAI, Sam Altman, he seems to be, there's nothing really to worry about here. So you're getting a lot of differing opinions here, including from world religious leaders, which is quite unusual on the subject of AI. In the meantime, I think we all enjoy AI and like the answers that come to us. But when you get up into the upper echelon and the power it could have over government systems and all kind of things, the hospital, who knows where so much could go wrong. Okay, now, I talked about this in my newsletter over the weekend. And by the way, we wrote up another stock, one of the terrific 25 that I think is in the center of the universe as it relates to AI. We're up to 35. There may be 40 because we added a few more last week. Hewlett Packard Enterprise entered into the terrific 35. So now you got 36 unless I kick one out. And a couple others also are kind of there on the fringes right now. It's even old legacy companies like Hewlett Packard Enterprises and Intel and Dell, old school tech companies that somehow, you know, have found their groove in this move in AI. And there has been a resurgence in the AI rally, no question about it. Even though you've got a 24-year high in treasury yields, so this kind of goes counter against conventional wisdom that when interest rates go up, these kinds of stocks go down. But the deal is, it's an earnings story. It's a big-time earnings story. The earnings are exploding. Speaking of which, earnings season starts in just 8 days.
1: Yeah, can you believe it?
0: On October the 13th, you know, J.P. Morgan, I think, will report. And Goldman Sachs is out with a note saying that they expect the S&P 500 to deliver another strong earnings season. Well, they've been phenomenal lately. Not just strong, but 50%+ was the last quarter growth versus the same comparable quarter last year. Now, right now, we're starting off about where the last quarter started off of earnings season. We're expecting 27% growth year over year. But by the time we ended the quarter, earnings season, we're at 50. So we start at 27. We'll see where we end. But Goldman Sachs, and I totally agree, we're going to see another phenomenal earnings season, which will begin in just 8 days. We'll be right back.

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1: This is a Bloomberg Money Minute. The U.S. service sector expanded at a slower pace in September as cost pressures grew by the most in more than 4 years. The Institute for Supply Management's services index fell 0.5 points to 54.9 last month. Readings above 50 indicate expansion, while resilient consumer spending, a stable job market, and strong business investment continue to support demand for services. Firms must also contend with mounting costs. As gas prices continue to skyrocket, more Americans are buying hybrid cars, and it's the Asian automakers that are benefiting. Hyundai's hybrid sales jumped 39% in the third quarter, while Kia's surged 152%. Toyota and Honda also reported strong gains. The shift comes as electric vehicle sales and Detroit automakers offer far fewer hybrid options than their Asian competitors. Stocks are higher on Wall Street. The Dow is up 0.3%, the Nasdaq up 1.25%, the S&P up 0.8%. Erica Herskowitz, Bloomberg Radio.
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0: And welcome back here to the second half of today's Best Stocks Now show. Goldman Sachs, very bullish on the upcoming earnings season that begins in 8 days. I did update my target price, as I do every weekend in the newsletter. I have my short-term S&P 500 target price. I have my 12-month. And I have my 18 to 24-month target price, which is new in the newsletter just beginning 2 weeks ago. Now, here's where Goldman Sachs is. 2026, which we're now in the fourth quarter of, they have estimates of $375 per share. Okay, so a 20 multiple on that would be like, what, 7,600? That's where we're at right now. That would kind of be their short-term target price. But the market's already priced that in. The market is looking ahead already to 2027. Actually, Goldman Sachs' year-end target price is 8,000 because they're taking into account, the market looking ahead to 2027, where the earnings estimates for 2027 are $415, record earnings by far, going from $375 per share for the S&P 500 this year to $415 next year. And we do have a 2028 number out there now that I'm using for an even longer-term price target. Goldman Sachs' target price for year-end this year is $8,000, and for the end of next year is $8,700. So they have 4% upside in the short term and 13% upside in the long term. So if you buy into that, let's not forget those earnings estimates are updated constantly. And let's not forget that 86% of the companies come in and beat those earnings estimates. So if you say, well, $415 for 2027, that may be on the conservative side, because the time they come in and actually do the actual reports, you may be up around $425, $435.
1: And we could have some margin. I mean, we could have some PE expansion from
0: Well, that's the other thing. We're at 19.
1: On the other side of the equation. Right.
0: We ended Friday at 19, which is the bottom end of the range that we've been in. The 10-year average is 19.9, and that 19 that we're at right now is very, very inexpensive, and that's a reflection of the high interest rates. That's what the market is paying for stocks right now because of the rising interest rates. But if you get interest rates to top out and start coming back in a little bit, which they will eventually, you're going to see a multiple expansion also back into the 19.5 to 20 area. So we've got a couple of things working for us there. We do get a few earnings this week. Nothing really big. Constellation Brands tomorrow. That's really been a disaster of a stock. The beer trade, the craft beers, what a crowded market that
1: is. The marijuana trade, right?
0: The Remember marijuana, they actually, the they cannabis.
1: Were,
0: right. Ay, which, yeah. Levi Strauss is going to report on Wednesday. Nobody's holding their breath on that one. A big S&P 500 company stock, a stock in the S&P 500 will report on Thursday, however, in Pepsi, which is a soggy stock. It's a mature stock. It's growing in the single digits.
1: And its growth's coming from one place, energy drinks, right? I mean, that's
0: pretty
1: much been it for, any growth they've had has pretty much been there. Or the price has gone up for a, can of soda.
0: Yeah, but the cost have gone up, too, is their problem.
1: Yeah, right.
0: Okay, now, Pepsi, it's a good time of year for them with football back in play. Lay's potato chips, Doritos, Gatorade, Quaker, these are all owned by Pepsi. But these big, massive food companies just don't do very well. They're single-digit growers. But they've got the right combination. They've got the salty snacks, okay, that make you thirsty. and make you want to grab a cold Pepsi. So that they'll report on Thursday. On Friday, we're going to get Delta Airlines. I have a hard time owning airline stocks. I know Warren Buffett was infamous for saying, I'd never owned an airline stock. I never would own an airline. But I think he did end up owning a few there for a while.
1: I had an old founder of a firm that said, I'll never buy anything that you can eat that eats. Or that flies.
0: Oh, that so, eats. Yeah, yeah, so okay.
1: That would be like a horse, you know, being a horse racing owner, right? So that would
0: a yacht eats gas like diesel, well, true, 750 yeah. a gallon. Utilities fall 13% in the quarter. That's shocking.
1: That's rates. I mean, that's interest rate sensitive. Anything dividend, you know, focused is interest rate sensitive. And yeah, I mean, you pointed out. I mean, just looking at a name like Agency, which owns a bunch of mortgage, basically a mortgage REIT, and it's gotten killed over the last month and a half. So
0: just killed. The chart is horrible. So whatever you're getting in that double-digit interest rate, dividend yield, you're losing it on the other end on the principal side. That's why I'm not a fan of high dividend-paying REITs and ETFs, etc. Critical Metals receives Greenland mining approval for the Tanbreez mine through 2050. You know, though, every time these stocks get a bounce and the news and Trump, you know, makes a deal during UN week to get the mineral rights there to Greenland and to increase our troop presence there, these stocks get a bounce and then they sell right off again. And I think over time I've discovered the story stocks, when there's a story and they go way up, they're almost a sure bet. If you want to be a short seller, I would wait for these stories like this to come along and the stock's up 22% in one day, short it. Because they almost always come back to earth. But CRML, there's three of them that I've outlined. Greenland Mines, and there's three Greenland stocks. GLND is another one. But again, how soon will it be before we have active mines producing active rare earth minerals that are being turned around and refined into useful rare you're talking years. That's the problem. They're long-term stocks, and like a long-term bond, very susceptible to interest rates. SpaceX, Elon showing his affinity for Donald Trump. He's going to rebrand SpaceXAI, which was artificial intelligence, to SpaceXSI. And what do you think the S stands for? Super intelligence, super, which is a branding done by Trump, saying that artificial intelligence is not a good word for it. He calls it super intelligence.
1: Every time I see SI, I think of Sports Illustrated.
0: Sports Illustrated, the swimsuit edition, you know, that was like one that everybody always looked at. But I know, you know what, I had a subscription to Sports Illustrated growing up, and I loved it. It covered the Kentucky Derby, the World Series, which we've got the baseball play. Oh, man, the Padres lost a heartbreaker on the final out. The best relief pitcher in all of baseball, Mason Miller, dishes up a ball, single up the middle, drives in two runs, walks it off. Brewers up 2-0 now on the Padres as they come home and try to win two in a row to stay alive. And then they go back to Milwaukee for the final. Okay.
1: Didn't they get hosed on the night before?
0: Yeah.
1: It hit a cable.
0: Oh my gosh, they should have won both games. Yes. But sometimes the baseball gods are against you. SpaceX is now Space SI instead of AI.
1: How much does it cost to change that name, by the way? I'd like to know the dollar amount spent in terms of branding and signage. And I mean, it just can't be cheap. I wouldn't think.
0: I don't see the world adopting SI anytime soon because we've been calling it AI for so long. But, you know, I guess Musk showing his allegiance to Trump. Okay, when we come back, are we in an AI bubble? Well, what does the AI king or SI king NVIDIA tell us? Is NVIDIA in a valuation bubble? And how about wireless EV charging as you drive your car along the freeway or your semi-truck? We'll be right back.
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0: This is Bill Gunderson, president of Gunderson Capital Management. 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

0: And welcome back here to the final segment of today's Best Stocks Now show. NVIDIA's valuation shows that AI, or SI stocks, however you want to look at it, are far from a bubble. This, according to DBS Group Chief Investment Officer Hu Wei Fook. Okay, NVIDIA's price-to-earnings ratio, it trades at 17 times the forward earnings, a forward P.E. ratio of 17. The market is trading at 19 times, while earnings are expected to grow 70% next year. Who compared NVIDIA's valuation with Cisco? And I remember this, which traded at about 100 times earnings before the dot-com crash. And right now you've got NVIDIA trading at 17 times forward earnings. Cisco was trading at 100 times forward earnings back in the year 2000. He goes on to say, if I describe the poster child of AI trading at the mid-teens, how can it be a bubble? This is the center of the universe, right? It's fair to say that NVIDIA is the center. It's the sun, and everything else orbits around it, and it's trading at just 17 times forward earnings. Furthermore, if we look at the PEG ratio, okay, I want to look at the PEG ratio, which is the forward P.E., divided into the growth rate, and anything one or under is considered to be GARP, growth at a reasonable price. I want to say that NVIDIA is way under one right now from a forward PE. The PEG ratio is 0.82, Barry. We've pointed this out many times, that here's your poster child of a so-called AI bubble, SI bubble, and yet the forward PE ratio right now, I get 14.85 because I'm actually using $15.75, which is next year's earnings estimates. You divide that 14.85 into the growth rate, and I'm using a conservative growth rate of 18. That yields a PEG ratio of 0.82. It gives NVIDIA 104% upside potential. And NVIDIA currently in the app is ranked number 25.
1: And a PEG ratio, anything under 1, by the way, is what you're looking for. So
0: yes, and so he is right about it's hard to call it an AI bubble. When you have the leading stock in the AI sector being NVIDIA, and it's trading at such low multiples right now. I just think that a lot of people look at the current market cap of NVIDIA as being extraordinary at $5.64 trillion. No company has ever reached that height, that giddy height on the U.S. markets. And people think, well, how can it get to $6 trillion? How can it get to $7 trillion? I say, easy. Earnings, earnings, earnings. Look, their earnings for 2027 are $15.77. If you put a 20 multiple on that, you're going to get a $315 stock. And it's currently trading at $237. So you have a lot of upside potential, and that would easily carry the stock past $6 trillion and beyond. I say it's very, very possible. You know, I talked about taking liberty on the CAN-SLIM methodology, which I kind of cut my teeth on when I first got into the industry, but then me making my own adaptations, and now mine's has drifted so far from CAN-SLIM, it's pretty hard to call it CAN-SLIM anymore. But I've come up with my own acronym, QUANTUM, Q-U-A-N-T-T-M, We keep several of the original characteristics of CAN-SLIM, but we add in technical analysis as one of the T's. We add in track record as one of the T's. And we add in U, which is a big one, upside potential.
1: A.K.A. valuation.
0: Yeah. Valuation, which CAN-SLIM, you know, really, I mean, mine is pretty far distant now. I've left CAN-SLIM in the dust. And when we go to Dallas, Barry, I'll be teaching from the quantum playbook, Q-U-A-N-T-T-M. And NVIDIA not only has the upside potential, it has the upside to double again. That would put it at almost $12 trillion. I think that's hard for the market to accept that fact. But it was just as hard for it to accept the fact that Lilly would be a trillion-dollar company several years ago, which I said it would be, and it did. And I said AMD would cross the trillion-dollar mark eventually, and it did. And these companies, it's based on earnings. It's math. It's mathematics. NVIDIA still has a lot of upside potential. And it's hard to say that AI is in a bubble when the center of the universe is trading at such low multiples right now, meaning the AI trade in my book still has further to go based on valuation and earnings. Okay, well, we are running out of time here, but suffice it to say, by the time we get to Dallas in 5 or 6 weeks, and we'll start identifying where we're going to meet, where we're going to eat, that's always important, Barry.
1: where we're good choices over there.
0: Yeah, where we're going to do the workshop. I think the workshop's going to be on Tuesday. I'm going to go back to Tuesday. I like that a little better. I'm pretty tired by Wednesday night after two long days of appointments.
1: Oh, yeah.
0: Okay,
1: right.
0: I was dragging a little bit. I think we'll hit it on Tuesday when I'm still full of this and vinegar adrenaline. Adrenaline. Oh, I'm pumped when I get there. We'll do the Tuesday night. We'll do the quantum system. To get 4-week trial to the newsletter, the app, the live trading alerts, GundersonCapital.com, and to set up an appointment with us, to get positioned, to get rid of the soggy stocks, to get positioned in the best, what we consider to be the best of the best, give us a call at 855-611-BEST, 855-611-BEST. Have a great day, everybody.
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4: Breaking news this hour at Town Hall. I'm Bob Agnew in Washington. One of the more colorful members of the U.S. Senate says he's considering a run for the White House in 2028. But Republican John Kennedy told NBC's Meet the Press for now his plans are to stay right where he's at.
5: My plans right now are to run for re-election. But as I've said before, if I don't think I can be effective in the Senate anymore, I would consider it.
4: When asked about the possibility of running against Vice President J.D. Vance for that Republican nomination, Kennedy said he refused for now to talk about any potential candidacy or his competitors. Several reports say that Fly Dubai co-pilot accused of stabbing his captain was planning to crash that jet at Tel Aviv's main airport.
6: The co-pilot reportedly told investigators that after he subdued the pilot, he intended to obtain landing clearances, then hit Ben-Gurion Airport. Reports also indicate the accused man acted alone. UAE authorities, who are leading the investigation, said Saturday the co-pilot attacked the captain with a crash axe in an attempted terrorist attack aboard the Israel-bound plane. I'm Wendy Swanson.
4: The White House is refusing to allow Politico onto Air Force One, meaning they can't fulfill their press corps pool duties today.
7: A Politico spokesperson confirms the publication was excluded from the out-of-town travel pool, a small group of reporters who travel with the president on trips. President Donald Trump announced on September 18th he was banning Politico, CNN,

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1: A new poll asks Americans if they support a deportation policy that sends prisoners to different countries.
2: The YouGov poll asks if the U.S. should deport immigrants to prisons in foreign countries that they're not from. 53% of those polled said no, the U.S. should not. 27% said they should be able to. Break down the numbers, and there are big differences along party lines. 80% of Democrats oppose deportation to a third country.
1: That's Rory O'Neill. Washington Governor Bob Ferguson out with his school cell phone ban.
3: Governor Bob Ferguson went to Spokane's Lewis and Clark High School to make the announcement on Friday. The Phone Free Schools Act has a policy of away for the day. Students wouldn't have access to cell phones or smartwatches during class, between classes, or during lunch. Ferguson says studies show students do better in school without cell phones. School districts would decide how the phones are stored. The legislature would need to pass.
4: Hey, Jeff. It's that time of the year when everyone's back to juggling work, school, and holidays.
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3: It's the Bill. I'm Brad Ford.
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0: Welcome back, America. I'm Jim Hewitt. Just wrapped up Martin McCollum on Fox News talking with Abdul El-Sayed. Now, number one, I think Abdul El-Sayed is in deep trouble if he's appearing on Fox with Martha. Two, he picked, again, the wrong person. Martha knows what she's doing and gets him because he doesn't know much. And three, I'll quote Matt Whitlock. Abdul doesn't get any credit for going on Fox if he just tries to filibuster. Good on Martha McCollum for not letting him just run out the clock. And she didn't. So let's just play my five clips. Again, cut 22. This is El-Sayed's word salad on terrorism.
1: It's not, the victim is never at fault. And terrorism is wrong, no matter who perpetrates the terrorism, who it's perpetrated against. Mm-hmm. Terrorism is wrong. And we need to root it out. I think the big question we have to ask is, when we engage in the world, are we creating a safer world or a less safe world? Mm-hmm. And, you know, you think about the choices that get made by people at the very top, get made too often with the interests of corporations or governments at part. Who is affected by that? And how do we make sure that, A, we're keeping people safe from the things that they might do, but also how do we think about moving in a way where we want to limit, reduce the violence in the world? And I'll just say, war is a system of violence. When you think about a war that we shouldn't be fighting, like the war in Iran right now. Why are we fighting this war? To what end? Who benefits from it? Why did we do this?
0: Okay, four questions, each one of which is easily answered if you pay attention to the news. He apparently doesn't. Cut number 22, talking about how President Obama, of all people, did great with Iran and the pallets of cash. Cut number 23.
2: Iran created a huge threat to the neighborhood. Well, they killed thousands of American citizens.
1: Well, Martha, you know, you and I
2: both know. Go back to the Beirut bombing at the Marine barracks in the early 1980s.
1: But the threat had been contained, the big threat, the nuclear threat. So the challenge is this.
2: Well, I haven't heard they have been breaking the JCPOA, by many estimations. They had been breaking
1: by estimations that people like to cherry pick, sure. But we had contained that threat when President Obama was president. And then Donald Trump came and tore that agreement up. And then in his second administration created a war that people in the state of Michigan are now paying for at the grocery checkout counter, at the pump for gas, in our tax dollars. Mm-hmm. And then you ask yourself, does more war make us actually safer? And I think the argument that we continue to need to learn is that less war in the world is usually safer.
2: Well, obviously,
1: and
2: all these times.
1: I just want to go back to the issue. Martha, I hadn't finished my point. I just want to finish what I was saying. We're in a situation right now where we could have chosen peace. And instead, we chose war. And now you've got a situation at the Strait of Hormuz where we can't move oil and gas. The price of energy has gone way up.
2: I got to jump in there. That's not true. What we're actually seeing now, the Wall Street Journal put out a piece the other day that said we're almost to the level of getting oil out of the strait and the region.
1: So why are our gas prices so high?
2: That we were at right before the war started. And I think you are going to start to see them come down. That's what we're seeing from economists who are reporting in the
1: Wall Street Journal. That's not what Michiganders are experiencing at the pump.
2: Well, it might take a little while. But the fact is, we were in a situation of peace. I'm not so sure about that.
0: He just simply stated in his truth that oil and gas isn't coming out of the Gulf. Martha corrects him, and he gets defensive and angry. This guy's an angry fellow, but here's his lengthy stem winder of a filibuster cut 24.
1: I just want to say there was no war, and then there was a war. And more war has made us less safe. It has increased our prices. It has made it so that we don't know where the prices are going to go tomorrow.
2: Let me ask you about something.
1: And I just want to say that the average Michigander looking at this.
2: I spent a lot of time with Michiganders. You said that they're upset about gas prices.
1: And it's not just gas prices. It's also grocery prices.
2: Okay.
1: It's also the 18 service members who lost their lives. It's also the fact that you have service members who got deployed and were stuck out at sea without the resources or the rations that they needed.
2: If you know, as I do,
1: I'm
2: going to jump in now because I can't let you filibuster. So, first of all, our service members are incredible, and they are heroes, and they serve our country, and what they're doing over there is protecting us from threats. One of the other things that we are cognizant of is that some of these threats that we're seeing, and we see what happened in the UK, this threat to the airbase in the UK, we have threats all over the Middle East, and they've been going on since before the war, and that's one of the reasons for the war. But we have, the United States has terror designations on Muslim Brotherhood organizations in Lebanon, Egypt, and Jordan. So if you become a U.S. senator, will you support those terrorist designations of those groups in order to support U.S. national security?
1: I think terrorism is the act of political violence. So I will support a terror designation for any organization that is engaged in or committed to political violence.
2: Do you support the designations of the Muslim Brotherhood in those countries?
1: I want to understand.
2: Egypt?
1: Show me that they're engaged. Any organization is engaged in political violence, I will back a terrorist.
2: So on October 7th, the Egyptian chapter of the Muslim Brotherhood called for violent attacks against the United States, its partners and interests. The Jordanian Muslim Brotherhood supported Hamas.
1: So I understand
2: and they threatened Americans living in the region and our partners. So do you stand by those designations?
1: As I said, any organization engaged in political violence or calling for political violence is engaged in terrorism, and I would support those designations. That being said, I think there is this argument that you try to make often, which is that the best way to take this problem on is just more war. And how has that worked out for us?
2: So what's better? We spent trillions of dollars.
1: No, the war in Iraq.
0: Maddening.
1: Right? Which on this channel they spent years and years.
2: How would you have responded?
1: Pressing.
2: So the war in Iraq.
1: Can you answer my question? I just want to understand. Has that made us safer? Are we more safe because of the war in Iraq? Are we more safe because of the war in Iran? And I think the argument here is always more war. You got folks like Mike Rogers, who I'm running against. His argument is always there's a war for that. And you know what we end up paying for that? Trillions of dollars. Thousands of lives of our servicemen and women, lives that were lost on the battlefield, lives that are being destroyed because they're defunding the VA as we speak. And we're paying more for all of this in energy costs, more at the grocery store. So
0: Okay, Martha's doing a good job here trying to stop the filibuster, but he just rolls on. Cut 25.
2: Or in Afghanistan in particular, was because we had thousands of Americans who were slaughtered just
1: Understood.
2: A few blocks
1: and
2: from
1: I,
2: here.
1: And I understand that.
2: Would you have not done that? You wouldn't have responded?
1: No, my point is about the war in Iraq. And the war in Iraq was one of those wars that because we had a war in Afghanistan and Iraq was like next door within the same region, we're like, why don't we just go to war there too?
2: So you supported the effort in Afghanistan, folks
1: sitting in these chairs were justifying that. And now we have the war in Iran. And they told us
2: war is always controversial. I hear what you're saying.
1: No, but my point is, it's not that it's just always controversial. It's that you're trying to make the argument that somehow more war is exactly what we need right now. And I'm just saying that more war is not what Michiganders need.
2: I'm not arguing
1: we're paying
2: that we
1: more
2: need more
1: for
2: war.
1: War.
2: I'm arguing that you have to defend America.
0: She didn't say anything like that. He's inventing things. He's got voices in his head. And his filibuster strikes me as so disingenuous. Let me get in the last clip. Hassan Piker clip, obligatory, cut number 26.
2: I want to ask you this question about Hassan Piker because he just did an interview with New York Magazine. And I actually wasn't going to ask you anything about him because I've looked at a lot of interviews that you did, and I know you've commented on it quite a bit. But he's piping up again. So I don't know if he's doing you a favor or not. But this is new, and this is from New York Magazine. And the headline, Hassan Piker is now the most volatile force in American politics. And he was asked whether he felt abandoned by you. And he said, it doesn't matter because he's effing moving the needle. He will push the boundaries on what is permissible on Israel, and I trust him to do that. I think he will do his very best to hold Israel accountable as a senator, so I don't give an F that he's trying to move away from this conversation because, as I've said over and over, it's a mine and he's trapped. What do you say to that?
1: Look, this campaign was never about a streamer in California. This campaign was always about the price of gas and groceries. Whether or not you could see a doctor when you get sick in the United States. I know every time I have a conversation here that he's going to come up. And the question is not about a relationship I got with a streamer in California. It's not a relationship. The reason I have a conversation with him is the same reason I have a conversation with you. Because I want to talk to the folks out here who I want to have a conversation with. Do you think that you're better off now after 2 years of Donald Trump? Do you think that your gas is going to get any less expensive? Do you think that this war is justifiable or the tariffs in Canada? So I'm going to have that conversation with all kinds of folks. It's the reason that I had a conversation with your colleague, Jesse, a month ago. Mm-hmm. The reason I'm sitting down here with you. It's the reason that I had a conversation with Hassan Piker. It's the reason that we do all of these interviews if you're running for office, because you want to move your message to as many different people as possible. So it's less about the person you're talking to. No offense, Martha. This is a lovely conversation.
2: I hear ya.
1: But it's about the audience that
2: exactly.
1: You're speaking to.
0: That, he's a liar. All right, he's a liar. He had Hassan Piker carry him over the finish line in Michigan at the pool party and campaigning with him. That is not the same as appearing with Martha McCollum or Jesse on Fox News. He's more than welcome to come here, but we'll give him as much time as he wants. I don't have to interrupt him when you do an interview on radio. We got a lot more time than they do on television. He'll never show up here, though he is welcome to. Mr. Dr. El Sayed, you are welcome here for as long as you would like. but we'll go and we'll patiently go through your filibuster. And yes, I'll stop when occasionally you go off on this sequence of four or five or six questions, which are rhetorical, lettuce wrap, fast food of the American political moment. It doesn't work. It's low calorie. They're cheap calories. He doesn't know what he's talking about. He doesn't know much. Michigan, don't send that guy for six long years to the Senate. Stay tuned.
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0: Millions will vote soon. But do they really know the issues? Now, Rob Schmidt is on Newsmax tonight talking about the war for America's future. Rob Schmidt reveals that many Americans are embracing socialism, especially young people. 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

0: Welcome back, America. I'm Hugh Hewitt. Minutes ago, President Trump departed the White House for Air Force One. Before he took off in Marine One, though, he did a gaggle on the lawn, and we got a few clips from that. Here he is talking about the Saudi-Yemeni-Pakistan counteroffensive, because Pakistan is now getting into the war on Saudi Arabia's side, on the side of the UN-backed Yemen government against the Houthis, cut number 27.
1: What's your view about the Saudis and Yemenis' counterattack and offensive against the Houthis?
2: It'll all work out very well. It's going to work out very well.
0: It will work out pretty well. If you are in the dark about what's going on in Yemen, I would suggest you go over to X, to Radio Blogger, which is Dwayne's account. Dwayne has made it his subspecialty in recent weeks to dig deep into Yemen. Not a lot of people know much about Yemen or the accounts to follow, and he is summarizing and putting it over at Hot Air and Town Hall and also making it available to you. I always retweet it, so you can follow me at Hugh Hewitt. You can follow Dwayne at Radio Blogger and catch up on that. Now, what about the fact that we pulled our B-1s out? Were we worried about a distributed drone attack of the sort that the Ukrainians pulled off against the long-range bombers that the Russian fleet were destroyed last year? Cut 28.
3: Do you think there's a risk that Iran has brought combat drones into the UK? Is that why you have removed them?
4: I can't tell you that, but if they did, they'll suffer greatly.
0: So I can't tell you whether or not they brought Shahed drones into the UK, but if they did, they'll suffer greatly. I take him at his word on that. Gas prices came up. Cut 29.
5: Russian oil refineries. Have you talked to them?
4: We've talked about it. We have, and I think they're slowing it down. But they are causing a lot of problems. The lack of refineries is the problem. We have tremendous amounts of oil coming out of the Hormuz Strait. We have that so good. But we have a lack of refineries because of the war, having to do mostly with diesel.
0: Okay, he's right about that. It's the Russian diesel capacity that's gone down. But we need more refineries in the United States. We have closed two in the last 2 years in California because of Gavin Newsom, who, of course, does not want you to know that. Gas, by the way, no matter what it costs wherever you are, if you're not in California, it's a lot cheaper. $2 higher a gallon in California. Do the math. That's why people are leaving California. Cut number 30, President Trump, on whether or not United States troops are safe in the United Kingdom.
6: The UK is in a safe space for U.S. forces.
4: I think it is, and I have a very good relationship with your new prime minister, who's very good. He's liberal, very liberal, but I hear he's going to open up North Sea oil. If he does that in Aberdeen, if he does that, you're going to have a rich country. If he does it, you're going to have a bankrupt country.
0: I like the fact he always narrows his focus immediately to the key issue confronting the foreign leader. Are you going to drill or are you not going to drill, Mr. Burnham? Cut number 31 on the bombers getting pulled from the United Kingdom. Last one from Donald Trump.
7: Looking for a specific threat that led you to pull those bombers back from the UK?
4: Yeah, I think we can say that. I mean, they didn't fly out by accident. But there were some threats. And rather than tempting the enemy, we'll capture the enemy and beat the enemy. But why should we leave them there? So we moved them around a little bit, not very far.
0: A little bit. We're just not going to let a sitting duck. Remember that attack in Russia by the Ukrainian drones that have been smuggled in on trucks? We're watching. We're aware. The NSA is good at what it does. I guess the Five Eyes is still working. I may ask Ambassador Robert O'Brien that on Wednesday. Now I want to go back to James Tallarico, the RNC, doing its job, uncovering old Tallarico tape. Here is cut number 19 of the Democratic nominee for Senate in Texas, James Tallarico, 19.
8: Oftentimes, and I'll say this as a white progressives tend to be in politics for our own personal and intellectual needs, right? Sometimes we are provocative just to be provocative, right, to fulfill something within ourselves. Most of the folks on the call who come from an endangered community know that this is a matter of life and death, and not getting something done means people will die.
0: An endangered community. I have no idea what he's talking about. I suppose he means people in areas of high crime, but he could just simply say a high crime area. But it's that, again, he's frozen in time. He's like the dinosaur mosquito from Jurassic Park. He's stuck in 2020. One more cut of Tallarico, cut number 20.
8: And so, you know, for instance, you know, hashtag like defund the police is getting people all riled up in my community. But when I start talking about, you know, should we have armed officers showing up when there's a fender bender on the highway for insurance purposes, most people think, yeah, that doesn't really make sense. You know, should we have armed officers show up when there's a mental health situation? Most people kind of understand that that's not what we should be using police officers for. And, you know, we always expect protesters to be nonviolent. You know, what happens if we expect our government to be nonviolent? You know, what does that question open up in terms of possibility? And I think, you know, the voices in the street, particularly Black and brown voices, as they have throughout our history, are pushing us to expand our moral imagination. They're pushing us to live up to our stated ideals. And that's uncomfortable for folks who are in power or who are part of a group that has power. But that doesn't mean that that uncomfortable conversation doesn't need to happen and that those questions can be exciting.
0: Boy, is the Senate going to be intellectual mush if you send Tallarico, Peggy Flanagan, Chris Pappas, and, of course, Abdul El-Sayed there. Sherrod Brown, at least, he's so infirm, he's not going to say much and embarrass people in Ohio. And you know that. If you've been watching him, he's gone down the Joe Biden road, and it's sad and it's too bad, but that's Father Time. He didn't have a job for 50 years. He didn't stay in particularly good shape. He's a whack job. But we know that he's a whack job of the old sort. You send Tallarico and Chris Pappas, and by the way, Troy Jackson is now 5 points down to Susan Collins, and Janet Mills, the governor of Maine, has declined to endorse Troy Jackson. She's the Democratic governor of Maine, and she has declined to endorse the Democratic Senate nominee because he is DSA or Troy Jackson, and he is never going to win the spelling bee. That one's off the board. All right, and I actually feel better about the Republicans in the Senate than I have at any time because it's been a full week now that the Strait of Hormuz is open. Oil is at $89.41 and falling. It fell 1.87% today. This is all good news across all of the boards. I got to talk to Aisha about this on Saturday. I'll play that for you when I come back. But the bottom line is the turn is happening, and unlike elections past, when people made up their minds in June, sometimes July, I think they're really holding on to see what's going on in Iran, and is in fact the oil going to continue to plummet, and do we expect, because now it'll backfire. If Iran goes with the big pop and tries the Battle of the Bulge thing in an effort to influence our election and send oil up, I think the American electorate will react very poorly to that. But I don't know. It could happen. I'm sure we are on our guard, which is why we're moving the B-1 bombers. Don't go anywhere. I'll come back. We'll catch up on what I had to say on Saturday. And remember, at 5 o'clock, I'm still here, but you may not send me any messages in the universe. You may not text me. You may not tell me anything about the Guardians White Sox game. Even Scott Bertram, my buddy up in Hillsdale, he's a Chi Sox fan. He knows he won't be doing spoilers for me. Don't go anywhere, America. I'm Hugh Hewitt. Stay tuned.
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1: This is a Bloomberg Money Minute. A fresh record closing high today for the NASDAQ thanks to gains in technology and AI-related stocks. Also, oil prices dipping lower. At the close, the Dow was up 91 points, the NASDAQ up 268. That's a 1% jump, and the S&P added 51. S&P only about 20 points away from its own record close. Oil now around $89 a barrel as President Trump prepares to ease restrictions on the use of red-dyed diesel fuel, usually only used by farmers. That's why it's exempt from the 24 cents a gallon federal highway tax. Now even truckers can get it. Shares of the Children's Place, the kids' clothing retailer that owns the Gymboree apparel line, fell 4% today on word that after a plunge in sales, it's working with a turnaround specialist. It also had to get a $40 million lifeline from its Saudi investors. And production at the high-end EV maker Lucid fell sharply last quarter as it tries to rein in costs and sell off its existing inventory. Tom Busby, Bloomberg Radio.
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15: 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Get started now. Don't get caught in the rush. You got all of October to file your paperwork with John and his team. Have them make the choice. You don't have to worry about a thing. January 1 comes along, you got your new plan. So I was on with Aisha on Saturday. Let's go to that cut number 21.
8: For more, let's bring in Fox News contributor Hugh Hewitt. Hugh, this story just gets more and more crazy. So let me first just get your reaction to this breaking news today that this guy, this pilot, was banned from his home country of Oman for having extremist views and somehow got a job flying somewhere else.
15: You are startled by the same thing I am, Aisha, and good afternoon to you. I read that story this morning that we now have four governments, Oman, UAE, Israel, and the United States, saying he's a terrorist and probably got ties to Iran. So I sent a note off, I haven't heard back yet, to one of my AI buddies. Don't we have a system that connects the dots among at least all air pilots so that their background checks are connected up? Because that does seem to me to be a gaping hole. If you've been DQ'd for radicalization in Oman, you ought to be DQ'd in the UAE and DQ'd everywhere that planes fly. Because there are, I think, between 100 and 110,000 air flights every day. And we've got to know who's flying those planes. We need good pilots for safety purposes, but you can't have radical. There's got to be a better way than paperwork following people too late.
8: It just makes Oman look terrible in this moment that they couldn't have flagged this guy to the rest of the region. This is Benjamin Netanyahu the other day talking about how he's been having trouble.
15: I want to go over to Martha McCollum. It's getting picked up online, the dodging of whether or not he will condemn the Muslim Brotherhood. Cut number 24.
13: Well, I just want to say there was no war, and then there was a war, and more war has made us less safe. It has increased our prices. It has made it so that we don't know where the prices are going to go tomorrow.
16: Let me ask you about something.
13: I just want to say that the average Michigander is looking at this. I spent a lot of time on Michigander.
16: You said that they're upset about gas prices.
13: And it's not just gas prices. It's also grocery prices.
16: Okay.
13: It's also the 18 service members who lost their lives. It's also the fact that you have service members who got deployed and were stuck out at sea without the resources or the rations that they needed.
16: If you know, as I do,
13: I don't think this is making us safer.
16: I'm going to jump in now because I can't let you filibuster. So, first of all, our service members are incredible, and they are heroes, and they serve our country. And what they're doing over there is protecting us from threats. One of the other things that we are cognizant of is that some of these threats that we're seeing, and we see what happened in the UK, this threat to the airbase in the UK, we have threats all over the Middle East, and they've been going on since before the war. And that's one of the reasons for the war. But we have, the United States has terror designations on Muslim Brotherhood organizations in Lebanon, Egypt, and Jordan. So if you become a U.S. senator, will you support those terrorist designations of those groups in order to support U.S. national security?
13: I think terrorism is the act of political violence. So
15: right,
13: I don't support a terror designation.
15: How hard is it to say yes? The Muslim Brotherhood is a terrorist organization. And there are some parts of it that are not terrorists, but it is founded by Qutb and before that Banna. And read what he can't say it. It's like he couldn't bring himself to condemn Ayatollah Khamenei, even though Khamenei had ordered the murder of 30 to 50,000 Iranians in January. He cannot ever say anything bad about Islamist terror. It's impossible for him. Mishkin, I think he's in big trouble. That's why he's appearing on Fox. But bury him. Just put him 30 points down to send a message. Stay tuned. Selena Zito is next.
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20: This is Carol Platt Liebau for Townhall.com. Many Republicans are disappointed with Congress. The SAVE Act hasn't passed. Gas prices are high. The war in Iran drags on. The frustration is justified. But some are threatening to sit out November's election to teach Republican politicians a lesson. It will teach a lesson, all right, just not the one they intend. If Democrats take Congress, the party's hard left will claim a mandate. Even voting for a moderate Democrat helps empower the radicals and gives them the power to set the agenda. The people who suffer won't be the politicians Republicans hope to punish. They'll be the Americans who have to live with the results. Some elections excite us, others inspire us. And then, sometimes, others require us just to show up, even when we're disappointed, to protect the country we love. I'm Carol Platt Liebau.
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15: Welcome back, America. Headline in the Mercury News. Troy Jackson is scrambling to defeat Maine Senator Susan Collins. Time is not on his side. I bring that up because my guest, Selena Zito, is following the Senate races very, very closely. Selena, if you're a month out and your own governor hasn't endorsed you and you're being overwhelmed by spending and you wear black socks and shorts everywhere, what do you think are Troy Jackson's chances?
26: I think of all the really contested races right now, Troy Jackson is the one that Democrats' biggest problem. You know, Susan Collins doesn't really and hasn't really ever shown strength in polls. But she does so show strength when it comes to voters turning out and voters believing that she has their best interest. And voters are always looking for someone who is just like them. Black socks and shorts, not just like them.
15: Not just like them. How about next, quick around the horn, you're next door to Ohio. John Husted is running against an obviously infirm Sherrod Brown. How do you feel about that race?
26: Well, up until about 2 weeks ago, I didn't feel really good for the Republicans. But I spent the day in Warren and in throughout the Mahoning Valley. This is the key area that that Republicans Husted really needs to get that voter that changed from Democrat, voting straight up and down Democrat for 100 years. But that all began to change in 2016, 2018, became very significant. And 2020, what the change was complete. 2022 and 2024 looked very, very good for anyone that was a Republican. These voters are a little bit sitting on their hands. But I also think that they are probably going to come around to Republicans, but I'm not ready to say that entirely.
15: I know how you feel, but I feel better than you feel about Ohio, and I'm very confident about Iowa. I'm even wondering, last political question, I'm wondering if Flanagan's in trouble in Minnesota because people have just had it with, oh, I'll put on a burqa to identify with the Somali community, no matter how nice you might think about the Somali community. And I'm tired of the fraud, and she had the right hand of Governor Walz. So do you think she's in trouble? Because I think maybe Michelle Tafoya has her on the run.
26: I think in Minnesota, this is a state where Democrats are definitely in trouble. And I don't think Republicans should think that the people in Minnesota love them. However, they have an opportunity to take advantage of that thing that happens in midterms where voters say, I'm not really this party or I'm not really that party, but this other party is maybe so mad and disappointed me so much that I'm voting for the opposition party. Republicans saw that happen to them in droves in 2006, and that could very much possibly be what is happening in Minnesota right now.
15: All right, now I'm going to switch completely.
26: Favoring Republicans.
15: I'm going to talk next hour with James Lilakes and with probably Bethany Mandel about the Cornell story. And I want to approach the Cornell story paired. You covered Chautauqua this summer. I went back and grabbed your piece. Chautauqua, you went up and did the Conservatives for Balance at Chautauqua, something I've done before. Chautauqua left the rails. It lost its way. It stopped being a neutral organization. It stopped being about faith and following people. It became a left-wing place. And now the Conservatives have to bring in people like Selena and Hugh on the side. Now Cornell is off the rails completely with this terrible escapade, horrible situation in the fraternity house 2 years ago. When an institution, these are both in New York, Chautauqua's at one end of the state, Cornell's in the middle. When they lose their way this badly, can they get back on the tracks?
26: Well, I think it always takes something very shocking to put something back on its tracks. And even then, it's a slow slog to getting back just to the middle, right? Just to a place of neutrality. But I think Cornell is forced to become that. Because of the just the whole way that this whole thing has been handled and what Cornell had become ahead of this incident happening is just a perfect example of the way that academia has gotten off the rails, has become completely a political wing of a party as opposed to an institution of higher learning where you're supposed to be challenged on your thoughts and you're supposed to be challenged on ideas on both sides. And instead, it's indoctrinating young people. And I think that's what we've seen with Cornell as well.
15: Do you think Chautauqua can make it back to the middle? I'm not talking about becoming conservative bastions. I just mean like maybe invite Sebastian Lee to talk about his dad. Maybe do something that simple at the main stage. Do you think they'll ever get back to being normal?
26: There really was an earnest push by the members of Chautauqua for that to happen. There were hundreds of people that came to see me that are not to the right, not even center right, but were really interested in understanding all of the sentiments that are throughout the country. Chautauqua's in the middle of Appalachia, right? I mean, it's not like it's in New York City, right? And yet it puts itself within this bubble that even the people that are center left are really disappointed, because they have this expectation of robust discussions, even with people that they disagree with, so that they understand and maybe learn something new about people who see the world differently.
15: You know, we've always said culture is upstream from politics. Boy, yeah. Is it true in New York. It's true at the Cornell campus. It's true at the Chautauqua campus. And you got to change the culture of a place. They really need to go out and hire some football coaches who can turn this around. Well, quick exit question. Would you close the fraternities at Cornell?
26: I never believe in taking extreme measures for one bad actor. I just
15: there
26: don't
15: were
26: think.
15: Seven.
26: There were seven. It never turns out right when we just close things down rather than approach it with reform.
15: All right. I'm looking forward to your visit to the campus of Cornell, Selena Zito. Follow her on X at Zito Selena. Read everything she writes by signing up for it at selenazito.com. Stay tuned. I'll be right back, America. It's the Hugh Hewitt Show.
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11: Train up a child in the way he should go, and when he is old, he will not depart. 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Scarce was a captain to risk the peril of sailing the ocean in peak of winter. 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The remainder of the journey was made by foot through forest infested with fleas. The man was John Adams. 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He was 10. 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I'm Jeff Toring, pastor of Liberty Valley Church, and we are one of his footmen. 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
2: 47344.

0: Welcome back, America. I'm Hugh Hewitt. I'm making sure that everybody in every hour sees this. If you're watching the Salem News Channel, or I can narrate it for you as well. This is Steve Hilton, Republican nominee for governor of California, campaigning at Huntington Beach on Saturday. Cut number one, roll it. He's got the Sierra Show. And he's got a Tom Cruise look-alike and a Goose look-alike. And they're rocking Huntington Beach. And it's the greatest bit of earned media I've seen yet thus far. It costs nothing to produce. I don't know what you pay a Tom Cruise look-alike for the day. You get a permit from Huntington Beach to go up and down the boardwalk. And you get that kind of carry. My hat is off to you. Also want to play for you a little bit of Mark Kelly on Face the Nation yesterday, another one of the Democrats who want to be president. Cut number 10.
1: Well, we're going to lower costs for the American people.
2: How?
1: We've got to win the House and or the Senate. Well, how will we do this? I have legislation with Chris Van Hollen. We've got to get Republicans on board. Raises taxes for people who make over $1 million a year in income, and it provides tax cuts for people, individuals and even couples up to who make up to about $160,000 a year. That's some relief.
0: Yeah, I will never stop being amazed by any politician who believes there are any votes to be gained by talking about raising taxes, because it's sort of like the teacher in Charlie Brown. Every politician is wah, wah, wah, wah, wah, unless you say raise taxes, in which case everybody hears raise taxes and they don't hear the qualifier. I just hear you're a tax hiker. That's Mark Kelly. 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Now stay tuned. I've got Lilacs and Bethany Mandel coming up. Got to talk about the Cornell case. I've been avoiding it as much as I can, but I am aware of it. I'm disgusted by it. I'm repulsed by it. So if you've got Smalls in the back of the car, maybe it's now a good time to say to them, we're going to listen to Rafi for a while and Baby Beluga. But if not, I'll be back to talk about it right after this. Stay tuned.
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12: Breaking news this hour. I'm Ken Lorman in Washington for Town Hall.
2: President Trump is in Nebraska this evening making his case to voters and encouraging Republicans to turn out for next month's midterm elections.
12: It's the first visit for the president during his second term in office, as he'll be rallying support for U.S. Senator Pete Ricketts in his race against independent Dan Osborne. The event today is at the Pinnacle Bank Expo Center at the Nebraska State Fairgrounds in Grand Island. I'm Chris Turner.
2: The U.S. has removed all of its B-1 bombers from an air base in the United Kingdom following security concerns over a suspected terror plot. Reporter Ali Barrett says the action is noteworthy.
13: Certainly, RAF effort has been significant in the military campaign against Iran. It is one of the preferred forward locations, as it's described, for launching those attacks that we have been seeing against Iran.
2: The move follows the arrest of six men accused of plotting an attack on the base, with UK officials saying there are strong indications Iran was involved. Meantime, following a record overseas deployment, the USS Abraham Lincoln is expected to arrive home on Thursday.
14: There are about 5,000 sailors on board. The Navy says the crew played a critical role during its deployment in the Middle East, which lasted more than 286 days without a port stop. There are rumors that President Trump will be in San Diego for the return of the vessel, but that is not yet confirmed by the White House.
2: That's correspondent Rich Thomason reporting. Wall Street closing higher to start the week. Stocks led by a rally in tech shares as the Nasdaq had a new record despite rising Treasury yields. It was at the closing bell, the Dow gaining 90 points, the S&P 500 rising 51, the Nasdaq climbed 286. More on these stories at townhall.com.
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2: The public relations pushback does not appear to be swaying their opponents, who put a spotlight on their use of natural resources. 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
3: Our charming small Texas towns, surrounded by beautiful, expansive open land, is falling victim to these water-hungry facilities.
2: A new report shows that data center companies in Texas alone have donated or invested more than $343 million across the state. I'm Jennifer Kuiper.
1: President Trump says AI data centers can bring jobs and investment while helping America compete with China. He says developers, not households, should pay for the power and grid upgrades they need. Alex Ovechkin, plans to retire at the end of the NHL season. He's the league's all-time leading scorer. News and analysis at townhall.com. A new CDC-led study shows most people with the flu stop isolating when they are still likely contagious.
4: The study says most people with the flu end their isolation 4 days after symptoms begin when they still are at their most viral. Researchers stress the importance of post-isolation precautions like hand washing, improving indoor air quality, and cleaning high-touch surfaces. CDC guidelines say people can end isolation when their symptoms have been improving for 24 hours without fever-reducing medication. I'm Lisa Carton.
1: Supreme Court Justice Samuel Alito says he thinks he knows who may have leaked that draft opinion of justices overturning Roe v. Wade back in 2022. He was appearing on Fox News Sunday, and Alito called the leak a, quote, grave breach of the trust of everybody who worked at the high court. More on these stories.
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9: In 1870, a Frenchman came to the U.S. to inquire the source of American exceptionalism. Tocqueville said this, and I quote, "I sought it in her fertile fields and boundless forests, and it was not there. I sought it in her rich mines and her vast world commerce, and it was not there. Not until I went into the churches of America and heard her pulpits aflamed with righteousness did I understand the secret of her genius and her power. We have launched an endeavor, cultivate and invigorate the greatness of America. 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I'm Jeff Toring, pastor of Liberty Valley Church, and we are one of his footmen. Come. Join us.

0: Morning glory and evening grace, America. I'm Hugh Hewitt. I'm starting off the hour with Lilacs, as in James Lilacs, as in jameslilacs.substack.com, National Review writer. He's also got lilacs.com, his website, which is epical. It's grown so big, it's like a jungle in the Amazon. But, James, I'm going to give you the hardest question of the week. I'll ask Bethany Mandel later. I've been waiting to ask you. Would you please tell me what you know about the Cornell story and what it says to you and why it's everywhere?
1: Well, what I know about the Cornell story is that, A, people have completely just made up their minds on what happened. What people believe happened, it was that a woman was abused and

0: assaulted and taken advantage of by some men in a dorm, that the dorm itself indicates the prevalence of toxic masculinity and patriarchy on the campus, that the woman is blameless in all of this, and that finally this has to be surfaced again in order so we can have a national conversation about sexual abuse on campus. That's what most people seem to be thinking and saying, and that's what the New York courts seem to have decided in advance. I think it's a little bit more complex than that. I think there are many interesting racial and socioeconomic angles that are at play here, and I believe that there's also a question that we should have about hookup culture and willingness of some people to just spend a night willingly doing some things that are probably not of the moral and ethical sort that you would want your daughter to do. This is not to blame the victim. It's just to say that we have human beings, sexuality, and youth, and hormones involved, which means there's a whole stew of things here that doesn't come down to a tidy narrative. So I'm going to wait and see exactly what comes out of this, but I think we're going to have that national conversation again, aren't we? Oh, also, this is being laid at the front at the feet of Trump, apparently, who has caused this coarsening of the national discourse and behavior, even though this happened during the Biden administration. And So,
1: did you ever meet Tom Wolf?
0: Yes, I did. As a matter of fact, I interviewed him before a show that he did here. He was wearing his white coat. He was the most civilized, intelligent, kind man that it's ever been my pleasure to do. And I think he may have been touring behind the Charlotte book. I'm not sure.
1: Well, he wrote a book about hookup culture, maybe his last novel. I never read it. Did you read his last novel?
0: So. Yeah.
1: And so...
0: I think Back to Blood was the last one. But anyway, go on.
1: So has that culture gotten worse, or has it just stayed the same? Because this is... correct me if my memory is fading here. This is the first one of these that we've seen since Duke Lacrosse, right?
0: Right. Has the culture changed? No. There has been no reason for the culture to change because there doesn't seem to be any opprobrium levied at people who behave in this fashion. It becomes a national cause celeb for a while, and then people just go back to acting like stupid children. Part of it is the college's disinclination to be in loco parentis, it seems. Part of it is a culture that sort of values these shallow hookups and valorizes them as a form of empowerment, I guess. I mean, it's been literally a half a century since I've walked into a college door. But it was not that different when I first went to college, in as much as you throw a bunch of utes together and you're going to get some things happening in the dorms and the frat rooms. So what maybe has changed is the idea that there is something empowering about going to this if you really want to. What's maybe changed is the idea of shame is no longer as prevalent as it was, although I can't say anybody in 1976 particularly believed in shame, when there'd be a fire alarm at the girls' dormitory. And the girls' only dorm, by the way, was named Comstock, which is just hilarious. You might find a couple of guys standing out there at 2 or 3 in the morning, but that was generally frowned upon. It wasn't the norm, and they looked abashed, as well they should. So how much has changed? I don't know.
1: Is it more of a problem now from your... your perception, we're both the same age, so we're a long way away from college.
0: Right.
1: Is it different now than it was 20 years ago when Tom Wolf wrote that novel and 40 years ago when we may have last graced any campus whatsoever?
0: It may be worse in the sense that I don't remember ketamine or any other industrial tranquilizers being on the scene. It probably is worse in as much as a half century or 40 years or 20 years of casual degradation of what were regarded as the old standards. And if the standards were held, were not adhered to, at least there was the hypocritic bowing and paying obeisance to the old standards. 20 years of erosion of that, of course, is going to create a situation that is worse. Unless you go to Hillsdale.
1: Unless you go to Hillsdale. Or you happen to be in Paris. Did you note the Pope's reception in Paris? It just seems to me that these two stories are so jaggedly incongruous. A million people, many of them are young, showing up for the Pope in Paris, and then decadence and depravity at Cornell.
0: Right. And you'll have decadence and depravity in France as well, and you will have a resurgence of traditional Catholic beliefs among the youth here in America as well. It's a bifurcation that the West has been going through for some time that seems to be accelerating now. Now, we think it's accelerating because we're all hooked into X, because the news is coming at us like a fire hose. And in likelihood, I don't think it's going to accelerate into anything that is cathartic, that all of a sudden changes the tenor of our times. Unfortunately, I think we're going to muddle along in the same way we have for a few years. But for Kant, for France, you know, which is culturally Catholic, but has a strong, long anti-clerical tradition that goes back to their horrible revolution, to see this sort of resurgence in the youth is great. And you have to ask, well, what causes it? It's because they feel that the culture that they were coasting on and the culture that they had just sort of sneeringly, amusingly degraded and derided because it's the West and the West is lame, all of a sudden seems to be a little bit more precious to them when they see that there are alternatives to the culture that are gaining strength, and they don't like it, and they feel they're losing their country. And so what do they do?
1: So joining those two storylines together again, is there any world religion or any denomination within Christianity that would not look askance at what happened at Cornell and condemn it as
0: sin? No. Absolutely would, and I tend to believe that your branches of Islam would not be happy with it either. So no, it's out of touch with the stated morality, the culture, the Christian culture of the country. But this is not to say that there hasn't always been something that goes against that strength. The question is, you know, as I said before, you know, hypocrisy is what, you know, the vice pays to virtue, or the other way around, something like that. The idea that we no longer have a strong culture that would disabuse people of the wisdom of participating in these things, that has accelerated. And I don't think you have to sound like an old fuddy-duddy to say,
1: I agree with you, and I'm not spending too much time on this because I am the old fuddy-duddy, but I do think secondary schools and junior highs have a lot to do with moral formation of the individuals who then go off to college,
0: yeah,
1: and that they've abdicated. They just abdicated. They're out of the business. Did you get anyone giving morality 101? You're a public school kid.
0: No, we didn't get it because we didn't have to get it for two reasons. One, most everybody went to church. And again, even if your parents weren't particularly devout, you sat there, you got the lessons. And secondly, it was just part of the water in which we swam. It was the culture of the 60s and 70s, less so in the 70s. But it was part of the general culture. The morals came to you by not by having them drilled into you, but by encountering them in church and encountering them in public discourse and just sort of that was the general glue that seemed to hold everything together. The ideas that everybody seemed to believe in, more or less, and not particularly profoundly, perhaps, and not to the sense where they could articulate the reasons for them as civilizational pillars, but that was just the way the culture was. And so nobody had to drill it into me. But at the same time, today, in secondary and high school classes, when you have more of an emphasis on identity, in particular on sexual identity, you bring in a whole different cast of, you know, a sort of conversation that we never used to have in schools. The idea of talking about identities of these such sexualizes a young education in a way that was completely absent when I was a kid.
1: And so the last question, the idea, and again, parents, if you've got kids in the back of the car, I'm giving you another 5-second warning. James, I don't think threesomes, foursomes, whatever they want to call it, I don't think that happened in the 70s or the 80s with any kind of regularity. Do you?
0: Well, judging from my own experience and those of my peers and what I heard, no.
1: No.
0: But at the same time, but you also didn't have an epidemic of choking your sexual partners, which is also something that's quite prevalent. And where did this stuff come from? It comes from the pornification of daily life and the injection of what used to be sort of ultra ideas out there that you had to brown bag it and go to a place in Times Square and sit next to Travis Bickle to watch, to the point where it's now on your phone, it's anywhere, and it's accessible by anybody. So I'm not saying these ideas never occurred to anybody, but the idea of threesomes, foursomes, and choking, the rest of it has been normalized, and exposure to it has numbed people to the fact that they are still ultra ideas when compared to the normal, you know, culture that we had before.
1: I'm about to talk with Spencer Clavin about East of Eden, so I'm going to go from low culture to high culture. 10 seconds.
0: Yes,
1: any chance the culture
0: right.
1: swing? What?
0: Well, yes, Etrebide, which is making us sympathize with the evil character Kathy in the thing.
1: Yes!
0: And that's just a sign. It's going to take an awful lot to move the culture back. Whether or not it's a cataclysmic event that does it or a general agreement on people that has to be done, we will see. We'll muddle through.
1: I can't even believe you knew where we're going with the next segment. Yes, Kathy is the victim now. It's unbelievable. James Lilex, as in jameslilex.substack.com. Thank you. I'll be right back, America. Stay tuned.
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1: Back, America. I'm Hugh Hewitt. A new regular guest on the program, Spencer Klavan, joins me. Spencer's with the Claremont Institute. He's the host of the Young Heretics podcast. He's also teaching this semester at the University of Austin. And he's writing this week about East of Eden. And Spencer, that caught my eye. I'm glad you're here. First off, what do you make of Steinbeck generally before we get to the new Netflix series?
13: Well, it's great to be back, Hugh. Good to see you. I have to say, I love East of Eden with a deep love. I think it's in the running to be the great American novel. And it's interesting because in general, I'm not the biggest Steinbeck fan. I don't hate him or have anything negative to say about him, really. But The Grapes of Wrath, which is the book we all kind of read in school, didn't really capture me in the same way. East of Eden, I think, is a profound biblical allegory and really deserves a place up there among the greats. I don't know about you.
1: Well, I didn't actually ever read it. I listened to it during COVID when the Fetching Mrs. Hewitt and I would each pick long books that we would walk together and listen to and talk to about. I found East of Eden to be a fabulous listen. And I imagine if it's a fabulous listen, it's a great... Lee is one of the remarkable characters. I still don't know. What do you put him down to? What's his job?
13: I think the summary I've typically seen is manservant, which makes it sound a little more abased, low down than it actually is. He really becomes a surrogate father to the two boys at the center of the story. I would say that he's almost like, if you've ever read the Jeeves books, the P.G. Yes. Woodhouse stories about the butler Jeeves, where technically Jeeves is the servant, but in many ways he's kind of running life over there at the estate. And I kind of feel the same way about Lee. He's obviously the wise man of the family.
1: There are very few people to admire in East of Eden. And he is one of them about whom there is no qualification. So tell me how you think this will play out in a Netflix series, which I think debuts this month.
13: That's right. It debuted at the beginning of October. I think October 1st is when it came out. And it's written by Zoe Kazan, starring Florence Pugh, a terrific actress, in my opinion. But both she and Kazan have been doing these interviews where they complain about the portrayal of the character Kathy Ames, who's at the center of the adaptation. And she's one of Steinbeck's immortal creations. The
1: haunting.
13: Really, everyone who comes away from this book, absolutely. It's a good word for it. Terrifying, powerful, transfixing, and evil. This is sort of the essence of her role in the story. Steinbeck's actually saying some profound things about what we might call sociopathy, you know, the idea that somebody could be born lacking a moral core or deformed in some moral way. And for Zoe Kazan and Florence Pugh, this is too simplistic. It's maybe a little bit misogynist. They think that Steinbeck is playing, Kazan said, with tropes of the evil woman. And there's, if you squint, there's a way in which that's true. And in the sense that Steinbeck is dealing with biblical allegories, and Kathy is clearly kind of Eve figure. She's the source of a lot of the novel's trouble, morally speaking. And I'm putting that nicely. I mean, this is somebody who commits murders, who lies remorselessly. You're looking
1: runs
13: really
1: a house of ill repute.
13: Black heart.
1: Yeah.
13: Yeah, that's right. That's right.
1: She's without redeeming quality. But let me go back further a little bit. The very first character we meet is the dad, who's the original stolen valor guy, right? He was at every battle in the Civil War, except he wasn't at any of them, except one, where he got wounded by accident. And I thought when I was listening to this, he's sort of an archetype for so many people in modern media claiming to be what they are not and making a living off of it. Does that ever strike that
13: that's
1: he's really the most modern of these characters?
13: Yeah, Steinbeck's definitely seeing something, foreseeing something there. And it's a good reminder, too, that although there is corrupted femininity in Kathy at the heart of the novel, there's also corrupted masculinity, and they take different forms. But for Adam, there's a kind of passivity there, the dad of the two boys, right? He's so broken by Kathy's betrayal that he basically nopes out, as the kids say, right? He just removes himself. And that's why Lee has to step in to the center of the family. And he kind of becomes a little bit like the virtuous servant who's really the man of the house, you know, like Eumaeus in the Odyssey, somebody that steps into a void while the father is away. And so, yeah, a kind of passivity and a failure to take responsibility as the man of the house is also part of what these two boys have to surmount and go beyond, which, of course, is what Steinbeck's all about, is can you rise above your circumstances and still choose virtue?
1: When you decided to tackle writing about the adaptation, Why did that attract you? I mean, you're not going to do the Young Heretics on East of Eden, or maybe you are. Are you going to do the Young Heretics on East of Eden?
13: Someday, I hope so, but not immediately, because, as you know, we're in the middle of Dante. So, yeah,
1: right. Dante's going on for a while, and that's okay by me.
13: Oh, yeah.
1: I'm just curious, why did it pop? What drew your attention to it? Why did you decide to write about it?
13: You know, it's part of a trend that I've been writing about for a while, which I think of as the misunderstood villain trope, or if I'm being a little bit snarkier, it's the Wicked fallacy, because this is the musical Wicked, right, that based on a novel about how the Wicked Witch of the West and the Wizard of Oz is really just misunderstood. And we've basically gotten addicted to this idea, I think, in the culture. It's become a really repetitive and I think kind of boring but fake way to be edgy and daring. Is if you contemplate, there's one on Netflix coming out about how the evil stepsister in Cinderella isn't really evil. And there's Wicked, of course. Now there's this one. We've seen a bunch of these. And for me, they're actually not all that clever, because they take out from these stories the idea that there are moral actions that are good and evil. And once you take that away, there's really nothing left to storytelling at all. So you have to invent some other villain, or you have to come up with the, you know, poor, unfortunate circumstances in which these nice, kind witches and orcs and demons grew up, right? There's an ancient version of this called Gnosticism, in which, you know, God is just a mean, bad father figure, and the rebel angels are really the good guys. And I think that at the heart of it is this impulse to kind of wish away the existence of evil. I wish it were true that people.
1: I think the victim
13: evil,
1: is villain. The villain is
13: That's
1: a victim,
13: right.
1: And I'm tired of that. I gotta get a quick exit question. Mm-hmm. It was announced recently that Meryl Streep will be the voice of Aslan in The Magician's Nephew. Your reaction to that, Spencer? We got a minute.
13: I wrote about this too. I think it's setting up Meryl Streep for failure, which is very hard to do because Streep's a terrific actress. But this Greta Gerwig decision fundamentally misunderstands how the character Aslan operates. C.S. Lewis was really clear about this. This is a God figure. And for him, of course, God is above male and female in some essential way, but in the world of Narnia and in our world of the Bible, he is male. And I think this is going to really cause problems for, unless Gerwig's got something up her sleeve that I can't imagine is going to really cause problems for that adaptation.
1: I agree with you on both counts. Spencer, good to talk to you. Follow Spencer Klavan at The Young Heretics. That is his weekly podcast. They are deep into divine comedy right now, but he also has covered many other things. And read about him at his Substack. Go Google Spencer Klavan and Substack. You'll find it. Spencer, thank you. I'll be right back, America. Stay tuned.
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15: With SRN News, I'm Bob Agnew in Washington. The Coast Guard has suspended its search for six people who were on board a medical plane that vanished off the coast of New England over the weekend. The Boston-bound plane disappeared Saturday morning while flying from Bermuda. Crews later found some debris, but no sign of the six people who were on board. Krista Pike's attorney says Tennessee's governor should commute Pike's death sentence to a life sentence after the failed execution last week. Stephen Farrell made the call on CNN's State of the Union, saying that she's endured what he called a torturous attempt at ending her life last week. President Trump on the campaign trail today in Nebraska, slated to speak to supporters at a rally in Grand Island, appearing alongside Republican Senator Pete Ricketts, who's campaigning for re-election. It was a winning session on Wall Street at the closing bell. The Dow was up by 91 points, the NASDAQ up by 286. More on these stories at srnnews.com.
16: This is a Bloomberg Money Minute. A fresh record closing high today for the NASDAQ thanks to gains in technology and AI-related stocks. Also, oil prices dipping lower. At the close, the Dow was up 91 points, the NASDAQ up 268. That's a 1% jump. And the S&P added 51. S&P only about 20 points away from its own record close. Oil now around $89 a barrel as President Trump prepares to ease restrictions on the use of red-dyed diesel fuel, usually only used by farmers. That's why it's exempt from the 24 cents a gallon federal highway tax. Now even truckers can get it. Shares of the Children's Place, the kids' clothing retailer that owns the Gymboree apparel line, fell 4% today on word that after a plunge in sales, it's working with a turnaround specialist. It also had to get a $40 million lifeline from its Saudi investors. And production at the high-end EV maker Lucid fell sharply last quarter as it tries to rein in costs and sell off its existing inventory. Tom Busby, Bloomberg Radio.
17: Our United States military are trained to follow orders, but also sworn to defend the Constitution. Beginning in 2021, our military service members were given orders that many believed were unlawful and told their careers depended on compliance. Some obeyed, others refused, nearly all paid a price. The film Duty to Disobey reveals what happened to those who refused. It is a film about courage under pressure, institutional failure, and the quiet line where lawful authority ends. 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

0: Welcome back, America. I'm Hugh Hewitt. Coming up after the break, Bethany Mandel. Got to talk about Cornell with someone known better than Bethany. President Trump was in Ohio on Saturday night, so I save that because when he goes to Ohio, of course, we want to play that. Cut number 6 to kick it off.
1: I just say a very special hello, Dayton, and hello, Ohio. And congratulations, by the way, just found out, the Ohio State, who won 31-14 today. It's a very good team.
0: You see, I like it when a speaker is prepared to go into the hometown. I mean, Dayton is in Columbus, but it's close enough, and give the props to the Buckeyes. He also had this to say, cut number 7 in Dayton.
1: They've tried to smear us, slander us, persecute us, demoralize us. They've attacked me. They've impeached me. They've arrested me. And they even tried to kill me, I guess. But with you at my side, we have always prevailed, and prevailed by a lot, and got record-setting votes and record-setting victory. We've won every battle. We've defeated every hoax. We've overcome every threat, and now we are on the cusp of beating the communists, socialists, radicalized lunatics, and villains. Once and for all, we're going to put them down once and for all. Because the United States of America will never be a communist country.
0: He's right about that. We got one more cut of the president from Ohio, cut number 8 on Saturday night.
1: Last time, the radical Democrats had power. They gave us the worst inflation in American history, the highest energy prices in American history, the worst trade deficit in American history. They allowed 25 million people to pour across our borders from all over the world, from prisons, from mental institutions, drug dealers. And if they win the midterms, they will do it again. They're going to do it all again. The proud people of Ohio will not let that happen.
0: That means vote for John Houston. All right, Ohio, I'm on right now in every major market in Ohio. Remember to vote for John Houston. Come between now and November 3rd. 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Can I show you a little bit again of Steve Hilton? I played this in hour number 1. I want to play it again. It's a little bit later in California right now. Cut number 1. Steve Hilton.
1: Wake up, California!
0: This must be Huntington Beach. Yep, it is on the Beach. If you're watching on the Salem News Channel, which is the broadcast TV everywhere, Roku and Pluto TV and Amazon and Samsung. Steve Hilton got lookalikes for Tom Cruise and Goose and went driving up and down Huntington Beach. And Huntington Beach is like the most conservative little red dot in the sea of blue that is the greater L.A. area. And they love Steve Hilton there, and I love Huntington Beach. When I get back to California in January, I'm teaching again this semester. I'll be spending every Saturday morning there. But I just think it's a bit of marketing genius for Steve Hilton to have done this. Double digits down right now. But Javier Becerra is so dumb. We'll see. Stay tuned. Every day there's another headline about artificial intelligence. It's advancing faster than anyone imagined. And it raises an important question. Where is this all headed? That's one reason I think you'll find Carbon Zero so interesting. The latest novel from AI pioneer Craig W. Stanfill, someone who spent years working in AI, understands both its incredible potential and its very real risk. In Carbon Zero, one seemingly harmless request to an experimental AI sets off a chain of events that no one saw coming. It's a fast-paced thriller, but what makes it especially compelling is how believable it feels. 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Should we be concerned about AI? This book paints a fascinating picture. Carbon Zero is available now. Go to Amazon and search for Carbon Zero by Craig W. Stanfill. That's Carbon Zero by Craig W. Stanfill. 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Once again, that's Carbon Zero by Craig Stanfill. You will thank me because every day brings another AI headline that could have been ripped right from the pages of Carbon Zero.
2: 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But do they really know the issues? Now, Rob Schmidt is on Newsmax tonight talking about the war for America's future. 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
9: 0753.
0: Welcome back, America. I have been talking about it today off and on, only because I thought I would do it all in one day and do it with some smart people like Lilacs and my next guest, Bethany Mandel, because I find the subject so distasteful, I'm going to punt it to Bethany. Bethany, any idea what I'm going to punt to you?
9: Cornell?
0: Cornell! You got it! Cornell.
9: Yay! Okay. What
0: First
9: do I
0: of all,
9: win?
0: Assume that nobody knows what we're talking about, all right? And they've just tuned in, and they just heard Cornell. Tell them what we're talking about, and tell them what you think about it.
9: Okay. So there, in 2024, there was an incident on campus where there was an encounter of a certain nature. I did that for all of you parents who are driving your children home from school right now. You're welcome. Between seven young men who were students at Cornell and one young woman. The woman initially said it was consensual at the time, and then later on changed her mind. There was a lengthy investigation done by Cornell and by the district attorney where Cornell is in New York State. They decided not to prosecute this as a forcible interaction. But now sort of politics have gotten in the way of that. And it looks like there's going to be Letitia James, who's the attorney general in New York, will be taking over for the local prosecutor. And there may be charges filed.
0: And what is your reaction to the coverage of the story, beginning with Sonny Hostin on The View right up through this weekend? It's now launched 1,000 ships. This case has launched 1,000 ships. And it was dead and buried until last week.
9: So this is not a sentence I typically utter, but Sonny on The View did an excellent job breaking down the case. Because there's two questions here. Was this legal and was it moral? And on the legal front, I think that it was. It was yucky. The reason I say it like that, because it was a yucky, terrible, immoral thing that happened. Everyone involved behaved immorally. The young men texted each other at the time, like, there's something available in this room if anyone wants to come in and just take a run for it. Like, it was extremely disturbing whether it was legal or not. I have a piece that's coming out probably in tomorrow's New York Post about the fact that this is fueled by the availability of really violent content that has proliferated online when it comes to the interactions between men and women online. And it is legal or not, this is a warning cry that I think parents need to be paying attention to, that the content that both young men and young women are consuming online about the interactions between them is diseased and broken. And it's changed the way that they think about the interpersonal relationships that that happen between men and women.
0: Now, I'm so far removed from college campus. Right, I stepped on a college campus in 1974, and I left in 1983 when I left law school. None of this would have been remotely possible, in my view, at either institution that I attended. But that's 45 years ago. When you went to school at Rutgers, was this something that could remotely happen?
9: I think so, but I had a personal policy that I didn't, first of all, I've never done drugs, but I had a policy that I would never become too inebriated at a college party. I never went to a frat party because I don't trust college men. I didn't trust them when I was a college age student. And so what I think is interesting about the lawsuit, the civil lawsuit that Jane Doe has filed, is that she's blaming everyone but herself. She's even blaming the bar for over-serving her on beverages that she ordered herself. So there's a real lack of personal responsibility being taken here. You shouldn't snort ketamine off of someone else's body. I didn't think that that was something that needed to be taught at Cornell, but apparently it is.
0: Well, this is what comes down to the big question. Have universities completely abdicated the idea of being the parent in place at the time? Have they just given up on that?
9: I don't think that that's their role, actually, but I think that universities have abdicated their responsibility of being places of higher learning and achievement. And so it's just viewed as a party place for 4 years, and it's a very expensive party at that. It's, I think Cornell is like, what, $35,000, $40,000 a year? Wow, that's a very expensive party. So I think that schools have abdicated their responsibility as providing a place of rigor and learning, And I think parents have abdicated their responsibility in teaching their kids, you know, very basic morality and not letting, you know, pornography basically provide sexual education for their children.
0: How about secondary schools, both public and private? Have they collapsed? Because, you know, I went to Catholic schools. You had an hour of religion a day. The natural law was not exactly a surprise to anyone who comes out of 12 years of Catholic education. You know what's right and you know what's wrong. And I'm guessing these boys knew it was wrong and this girl knew it was wrong, but they did it anyway. Do you think secondary schools have just fumbled?
9: I guess, but I blame that on the parents much more so than the schools. I think schools have responsibility to teach the basics of sexual education. A lot of schools have replaced, you know, the sex ed that I think is helpful to get when you just, you know, you're learning the biology of this is how babies are made and this is how it works. They've replaced that with, like, consent is the most important thing and nothing else matters. If that's the case, then, like, you wouldn't walk out of this encounter feeling disgusting afterwards, which I think Jane Doe did feel. So I think, you know, schools have an opportunity to teach, you know, more than consent. But I put this on parents. Parents really need to be the ones that are raising their children morally and ethically. And I think that at least seven parents at Cornell did not do so.
0: And so your piece in the Post tomorrow, are you laying the blame on everybody or nobody or one person or institution in particular?
9: So I talk a lot about the influence of pornography in sort of how this came to be. I just read a fantastic book called Boys Adrift by Dr. Leonard Sachs. He's fantastic. And he actually re-released Boys Adrift. He published it, I think, 20 years ago, and he re-released it because there was just so much out there when it comes to the impact of pornography and AI on young men that he felt like he needed to re-release an entire book to cover that. And his findings were really shocking. The number of young men who need to partake in Viagra in order to feel stimulated because they've set the bar so high on stimulation because of pornography.
0: So we will look for that, Boys Adrift, and we will look for Bethany Mandel's column tomorrow in the New York Post. Follow on at Bethany Shondark. Bethany, thank you for handling the curveball. I always throw them at you and Lilacs when I have nobody else to talk to about these things. Thank you, Bethany Mandel. Don't go anywhere, America. I'm Hugh Hewitt.
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0: Welcome back, America. I'm Hugh Hewitt. Thank you for listening today. If you missed it earlier, Ambassador Rahm Emanuel, former ambassador to Japan, former mayor of Chicago, former chief of staff in the White House of President Obama, former number two in the House Democratic Caucus, brilliant guy, very smart guy, a lot of fun to be around. He rarely gets tongue-tied. He got tongue-tied when he got asked by Kristen Welker, would he just flat-out endorse Abdul El-Sayed? And, of course, Rahm Emanuel knows the guy is a menace and an Islamist apologist at best. Here's what Rahm had to say, cut number nine from the ambassador.
17: Will you endorse Abdul El-Sayed?
18: Yeah, it's a complex issue.
17: Will you endorse Abdul El-Sayed?
18: Look,
17: do you
18: I'll
17: support
18: be going to
17: him, given that position?
18: Yeah. We have massive disagreements. I support the Democratic Party. I support the Democratic candidate. I'll be going to Michigan again. I've been there repeatedly to help the gubernatorial candidate. I support the Democratic Party position because it happens to come up, as Supreme Court Justice Alito said, he's thinking about retiring. And I'm not playing around anymore with what they did under President Obama on the Supreme Court or what this Supreme Court did giving President Trump a get-out-of-jail card as it relates to all the corruption, which is why you're seeing this.
17: But just to be clear,
18: so the Supreme Court, I just said it. I will
17: Do you support Abdul El-Sayed?
18: My support's not important. I said yes. My support's not important. It's the Michigan voters' support that's important.
0: So, how can you have it all ways? I mean, there's a square there, four sides. Who are you talking about? Not my dog. It didn't bite you. Besides, you kicked him first. It was a classic four-part denial without being in denial. Sort of, maybe, but he doesn't want to say it out loud, and he doesn't want Abdul El-Sayed to come out of his mouth. That should tell you everything you need to know about Michigan. I'm in the Relief Factor studio. I want to close the show by reminding you, if you got your miles in this morning, or if you're going to get them in today when you get home from work, make sure you take your Relief Factor either before or after. Take it every day. Leave it in your kitchen. Leave it in your bathroom. Leave it in your car if you're commuting right now, and a lot of you are. You've got the tail end of the commute out of D.C., or you got the tail end of the commute out of New York headed north, or you're just leaving the very early commute from L.A. to go out to the Inland Empire because you got there at 4 o'clock this morning, and those are the numbers you work. 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Thank you, Harley. Thank you, Adam. Thank you, Generalissima. Thanks all of you for watching and listening today. I'll be back tomorrow. Actually, Kurt Schlichter in for me tomorrow. I'll be back on Wednesday on the next Hugh Hewitt Show.
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22: Welcome to Seculo. This is Logan Seculo. Will Haynes in studio. Rick Grinnell's going to be joining us a little bit later. Look, in a new world we live in, you get to hear a lot more from Supreme Court justices. And I think it's about time, actually, that the American people get to spend a little bit more time, a little more personal time with the Supreme Court justices, as, of course, they are deciding the laws of the land. Now, of course, this comes also at a time where just a few years ago, a lot of them were being doxxed and threatened and terrorized due to a leaked opinion, something that really had not happened in a very long time, or not to this level had really ever happened. It happened to be one of the most sensitive topics. Of course, it was the overturning of Roe versus Wade. So we are going to discuss that at length, because you had Justice Alito appearing on the Shannon Bream Sunday morning shows on Fox News and laying down some truth. Had a lot to say. It was actually very interesting to hear him talk about things that, again, unprecedented that we would actually hear a direct, you know, response to a lot of the issues that came up, whether it was the leak, whether it was the death threats that came upon him, whether he's going to be retiring. These are questions that you typically would like to hear in an interview, but you don't often, maybe just due to the privacy that has always been the case for Supreme Court justices. That has changed dramatically in a few years, as now we know that they're broadcast, the time limits are different. A lot of things have changed in the Roberts Court, and we're going to discuss a lot of that. Of course, the unmaking of the Supreme Court. Discuss that as well, whether you will have a packing the court situation, what it could look like in the future, and his concern that there is an effort, a specific effort, to take down the Supreme Court as we know it.
24: That's right. So why was he even giving these interviews? Well, these are the type of interviews you normally get at a time like this because he has a new book out.
22: Of course.
24: So it's called So Ordered, an Originalist View of the Constitution, the Court, and the Country. What is different, though, is that he is going beyond just what's in the book itself,
22: and
24: going
22: like
24: a little
22: C-SPAN,
24: bit
22: C-SPAN, like, yep. Sit down with the book people.

0: insurgent party trying to make a part of their redoing of the power base in this country is redoing the Supreme Court. That is a part of the plan if they first get the midterms and then eventually they take the executive branch. You know that the Democrats want to redo this. And so let's play. This is Justice Alito, Bite 6 from just yesterday.
1: There has been a concerted effort to intimidate the court and justices on the court to try to influence us to decide cases differently from the way in which we have been deciding them. And I am concerned about the future of the court.
2: Just saying he's concerned about the future of the court. Why? Because they're being intimidated, whether that's from the inside, whether it's from the outside, from social media, from people surrounding their homes, trying to get them to vote in a way that's different than not only what their conscience says, but what they believe the rule of law should be. Again, this has not been a court. As much as people want to push saying this is a conservative court, this is a Trump court, how many times have you all been on my chat mad at us and mad at the Supreme Court of the United States? Or how many times has President Trump been mad at the Supreme Court of the United States for not voting in his way? But they're worried about being bullied. And bullied beyond just like, oh, we hope they vote one way. We're talking about people surrounding their homes, death threats, firebombs, all of these things that are happening, that happened in real time and I'm sure are still happening from the smallest to the biggest. We're going to discuss it all and a lot more. What do you think about the future of the Supreme Court of the United States? Do you even care? 1-800-684-3110.
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2: 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We do have some phone lines open for you at 1-800-684-3110. Talking about Justice Alito making the rounds, making some appearances, of course, on Fox News, on Shannon Bream and some other options as well. But Shannon Bream, of course, attorney who has been knows a whole lot about the Supreme Court of the United States, has obviously been involved quite a bit, asked some really good and tough questions of Justice Alito, and he did not seem fazed, nor did he seem to try to move the goalpost or change the answer. He took it head on. And look, some of the answers, quite frankly, are sad and a little scary. That is what we're headed into if you have the remaking of the Supreme Court of the United States, which is what we know a lot of people want to see. And of course, they only want to see that right now, as it feels like it's more conservative leaning. If they were in control, if the liberal justices were in control, of course, how dare someone suggest this? It's a game of politics. You know, whether you've seen the inside of the Republican Party, you've seen the inside of the Democratic Party, a lot of it is very dirty. We know this. We know politics can get gross, but we also know you now have the ability to rile up individuals, human beings who maybe are already off or already susceptible to manipulation. And it brings protests to the doorstep.

0: steps of the Supreme Court justices. It brings attacks. It brings assassination attempts. All of this is real. And it's real because why? A group of Supreme Court justices decide that they have a point of view that they don't share necessarily with another portion of the United States of America. Something that, I don't know, it just exists in normal commonplace. But I think we should hear, this is kind of how it started, some of the conversation with Shannon Bream and Justice Alito. And I want to hear from you, your thoughts on this as we head into the midterms. How much does the Supreme Court of the United States matter to you? 2 years out from a presidential candidate or from a new president of the United States, they're going to likely decide, just based on the age and where people are, they are likely going to decide another couple of Supreme Court justices at least. Does it weigh into your vote? I know it's been something we pushed here for a long time. It always feels like it's a wall. Feels like that it's something you guys understand, but you don't necessarily always care about. But now you have the other side, maybe the more liberal side, spending more time talking about the Supreme Court of the United States, and I still feel like we don't in the conservative side. Phone lines are open for you at 1-800-684-3110. But let's hear from Shannon Bream and Justice Alito. Bite one.
1: Groups on the left now saying it's time to reform the court. They need to either add justices, you guys need to be term limited, there needs to be an age limit. Do you all discuss those when they come up publicly?
2: We do not discuss it. I am concerned about that. There has been a concerted effort to intimidate the court and justices on the court to try to influence us to decide cases differently from the way in which we have been deciding them. And I am concerned about the future of the court. I think it's an important institution. It has not always done the right thing, but I think on the whole, it has been fundamental in protecting our constitutional structure and the rights that all Americans enjoy.
3: And when you hear that answer, based off the context in which Shannon Bream set it up about, it wasn't, are you, you know, feeling like people are trying to intimidate it through threats of violence, which we know has been happening. He even goes on to talk about the death threats and the assassination attempts that have happened with his colleague Brett Kavanaugh, but also ones that have happened against other colleagues that they don't talk about as much. And you can understand if that was just all the answer was. But he's taking it a step further by responding to her question about left groups on the left saying it's time to reform the court, or that they need to add justices or term limit the justices. And his response is, there is a concerted effort to intimidate the court and justices on the court to try and influence us to decide cases differently from the way in which we've been deciding them. He is saying that even that is an intimidation tactic, trying to say, like, well, if you keep doing this, we're just going to make you irrelevant. We're going to add justices. We're going to make you have to leave the court by capping the age. That he sees even that as an intimidation tactic. And when you even think back to, like, where did a lot of this start? We saw it in the break video, if you're watching on YouTube or Rumble or Facebook or wherever you watch. But if you were on radio, you may not have heard this. We've played it for years. But this was, I don't know, someone who hopes to be the next majority leader in the Senate, Chuck Schumer, on the steps of the Supreme Court, calling out new justices based off of what they were anticipating, the overturning of Roe v. Wade. This is Bite 19 with Chuck Schumer giving this very distinct threat.
4: I want to tell you, Gorsuch, I want to tell you, Kavanaugh, you have released the whirlwind and you will pay the price. You won't know what hit you if you go forward with these awful decisions.
0: Yeah, again, the exact moment where they are specifically told, don't go forward with the decisions that you feel like are correct. You feel like will uphold the law of the United States of America. If you don't go with us, you will unleash the whirlwind. Of course, let's ask him, Chuck Schumer, how do you feel about term limits, Chuck Schumer? How do you feel about age limits, Chuck Schumer? You're in your mid-70s. You've been around for quite some time. Of course, if the shoe was on the other foot, you'd have the exact opposite of a reaction, because that's how Washington rolls. It doesn't matter as long as it's pushing your agenda forward. It doesn't matter if people's lives are threatened. It doesn't matter if kids are having to be put under protection because, you know, you have decided to essentially rile up a base. And I'm very proud of Justice Alito for going on these news sources and talking so openly. It is what we need more of. in the United States of America. I think we do need to hear from these Supreme Court justices. They don't need to be shadowy figures anymore. You know, they don't need to be ones where, you know, the idea that you can't have cameras in the court, that kind of thing, I can get that some ways. If we're going to start live streaming the audio, why can't we see it? Why haven't we gone that far? I think the American people deserve it. If you're going to be doing this, if you're going to already take these first steps, there's no reason why we can't have a couple camera people in there showing what's happening. There's no reason why we can't have a better response to when people complain about the Supreme Court of the United States. And again, we're pushing forward. We're pushing forward when it comes to the way technology is going to be involved. They've already changed how the court runs and operates right now. So the idea of adding extra justices, though it's a scary thought, and I know what the thought process is from the other side, don't like laugh it off. It will be something that's going to come up depending on what, you know, who you have controlling the government in the next couple months and then in the next couple of years.
3: Well, right. And I think that that is part of this first step for those that want to, as they say, reform the court. And in reality, it's make it in their own image.
0: They will say pack the court, though. No,
3: oh, right. Without that's what
0: even,
3: I'm saying.
0: Without even like, I mean, that sounds like something that you would only do if you were manipulating a system. If
3: right.
0: you were trying to create a fraudulent government, you would say words like pack the court. But they openly do.
3: That's right. And when you know that that is their goal, you know the types of candidates that they're running that are all on board with this idea. You're even hearing, you know, Kamala Harris, who's going around campaigning for individuals, saying that as well. And you know that she's looking at running for president again. So all of these things factor in that this midterm election is their first step at that goal. And I think this is one of their biggest goals. They talk about, you know, President Trump's made it the affordability crisis and all these things in their campaign speeches. But I think when you get to the heart of it, many people, this is their goal, is to change the Supreme Court. So then anything else they do, they can get through with ease, and that there will be no real check on their legislative and executive power. When they always try to say, you know, the president's trying to be a king, or all these things that you see Congress doing when it's the Republican majority. It always seems like they want to do what they accuse their opponents of doing. And I think that's what you'd see here if they win in November with a majority in the House and the Senate, which is looking like it could be a sweep for the Democrats in both. Now,
0: hey, even Vice President Vance kind of said that this weekend, sort right? of, hey, you know, it's not looking good. Numbers are not trending well.
3: But that puts them in a really good position for the next presidential cycle when they could get all of that done. It's the long game, but not that long. 4 years total, where the, not even that, 2 more years from this cycle is when they could start getting that done. If they are able to take back both houses of Congress and then win the presidency in 2028. So it's a wild time, and to even hear the Supreme Court justice himself speaking about that, that is where it does. It seems like these politicians are trying to intimidate the court of saying, we are going to completely get rid of you and change the way that this is done if you don't go along with us.
0: And look, we're going to get into the next segment, how the ACLJ is involved. Because look, the Supreme Court of the United States, the term starts today. It's always the first, you know, Monday in October. Here we are. We have 11 cases currently pending. I got a list of them before the Supreme Court, before the justices. I'm going to break down those when we get back. Some of the most important ones, obviously all are important, but some of the ones that are more vital, what's happening right now, because the ACLJ, we're always in front of the Supreme Court of the United States in many different ways. And I need you to support the work. You know, we're a lot of organizations come in here, complain. They'll come and they'll talk about what's going on. But we actually get the work done. And we're in front of the Supreme Court of the United States every year. But this time, we got 11 potential cases in front of the Supreme Court of the United States this term. So I want you to be a part of it today, because these stakes couldn't be higher. 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Again, if you're not already a monthly supporter of the ACLJ, become an ACLJ champion. 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
6: 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And when public officials broke the law, Keith Faber didn't let up, securing 170 convictions on hundreds of criminal charges against Republicans, Democrats, and Independents.
7: I've loved being state auditor. 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
0: Welcome back to Seculo. Phone lines are open 1-800-684-3110. Again, the United States Supreme Court is where the ACLJ always shines, and we have 11 current situations, pending cases, where we have filed in. Some are our cases, some we're also associated with. Again, 11. So when the Supreme Court term starts today, understand how important it is for our team here, because they are actively working. Our offices in Washington, D.C. are directly across from the Supreme Court of the United States. I mean, that is where the work is getting done. We have a couple different major offices and major hubs. Of course, that is where our legal headquarters is and will be in Washington, D.C. Phone lines are open for you at 1-800-684-3110. I want to take actually one of these calls, and then we're going to go through some of these cases. Let's go to Cliff, who's an ACLJ champion. Don't want him to wait too long. Cliff, you're on the air.
9: Well, thanks for taking my call. Listen, I'll be brief, but like I had told the screener, I believe that what you're hitting at is having it more transparent for the Supremes and having it televised. I agree wholeheartedly. I think that would bring more integrity back and honesty, but it can't be censored like the poll, the pool. With traveling with the president or not being able to show his speech when he's addressing the nation to be censored or not even shown or having somebody commenting over what's actually being done. I think a live feed and just listening would bring more integrity and openness and people can see actually what's happening of making the sausage in a way.
0: Yeah, hey, Cliff, I think a lot of people don't even know this, that as of the Justice Court, basically after COVID, I believe, they went to live streaming the audio of what's happening inside the Supreme Court of the United States. No video yet. Again, baby steps. It feels like, in the IRS asks you to fax in your information. It's baby steps here. But I do think that was a big move. It was a controversial move. But you do have the news occasionally now playing clips. Now, you were always able to get the audio recordings later on. But usually not live streamed. So I don't know what the technological barrier would be to then just throwing up a camera and why that wouldn't matter at this point, except for the way maybe the Supreme Court justices want to look and the way that the lawyers look. There may be some ethical reasons you don't want that. However, we already are making that step forward. So yeah, if there's going to be transparency, if the Supreme Court justices are going to be doing media rounds, if they're going to be doing all of this and you're wanting to protect the integrity of that court, maybe in some ways to protect the integrity of the court, you need to showcase that there is integrity in the court. People need to be able to see it. Now, again, you are right. We're going to have to make sure that mainly people are pushed towards a full uncensored live stream because they will take bits and pieces. Now, Supreme Court justices are all pretty smart. Typically, when they're speaking, they are asking a lot of questions. They're not necessarily arguing the merits during that moment. They're doing that behind closed doors. So you'll have some gotcha moments, but it's a little bit more rare in terms of gotcha on the Supreme Court justice and more on the lawyer arguing the case.
3: That's right. And I think, one, that that's something that especially you and I, we like more media accessibility for things. And not just like media as in a news outlet, but the actual physical thing, the media, the film, the video that we could be able to see and to explain. I think it would also give people a better sense of what actually goes on there. Typically, I mean, not typically, the only way you know what an oral argument looks like from the Supreme Court in reality is to go attend.
0: Yeah. If you, yeah, not a reenactment or some sort of a television show, like a real, there aren't video presentations of this. Most people, again, probably have an idea of what it could look like, but maybe not even.
3: And even like photography of the inside is very rare. There are some.
0: Not during a case.
3: Right. Oh, definitely not. I mean, just of what the inside of the courtroom looks like. It's not constantly being updated photographs that you see. Oh, there's a new one. That's a new angle. But
0: I mean, I don't know if a lot of changes are going on. I don't know if it's like an Apple store.
3: That's fair. Well, I mean, who's to say? Yeah. I don't, when was the last time you went?
0: To the Apple store?
3: No, not to the Apple store, to the Supreme Court.
0: Oh, a couple years.
3: Right. They could have made it. For all we know, it looks like The Hague now.
0: Yeah.
3: Right? Because we don't see it. Yeah. But
0: we can watch it in Apple Vision Pro though now. We can watch it in virtual reality.
3: And just sit in
0: riveting,
3: the front row.
0: Riveting. Right. Now, I have to say, a lot of people do watch court procedurals on YouTube. It's a huge topic on YouTube.
3: Right.
0: People watch this, so it's not like it would not have an audience. It certainly would have an audience. So, you know what? I think let's move forward with that. Why not? If you're going to, again, sit with some of these Supreme Court justices and we're going to spend more time with them, we might as well open this up a little bit more. Now, again, is it tradition? No, but neither is packing the court. And that is what is wanted here.
3: And I think, remember, also, that was a failed effort by FDR to pack the court to get his way. And it's been widely criticized throughout American history, modern American history.
0: Until now, though.
3: Ruth Bader Ginsburg even saying that was a terrible idea, that the number of nine she thinks is the right one. But it also shows you how ideologically someone that was a figurehead of the left, of the leftist jurisprudence, Ruth Bader Ginsburg, was someone who was saying, we need to keep this number. And you would think that she would be widely criticized
0: because
3: if she said that
0: today.
3: Because
0: they were the real deal. I mean, it's a different, it was a different time. You could completely disagree with what Ginsburg did. You could completely disagree with what a lot of these justices did, but they were legitimate scholars of their time, even if you disagreed with them, and they weren't into the political nonsense that is now just corrupted everything.
3: That's right. And I think also, as you mentioned earlier, we are still hard at work with this court.
0: Yeah, we need to go through these.
3: And one thing is that we have 11 that we have filed that are amicus briefs, plus two pending that we hope are taken by the court of our clients as well. You've heard us talk about them, John Eastman's case, where he has been disbarred in California, as well as the Calvary Chapel case. And one important one that we have also filed in is St. Mary's Catholic Parish versus Roy. That will be heard in December of this term, this case. And why it's so important that we filed here is that on the face of it, if you read what the case is about, it doesn't seem very connected to, like, say, the Calvary Chapel case where the, you know, COVID fines are still being trying to be enforced against them. But when it gets down to the real legal arguments of it, there are parts of this case that could very much affect the Calvary Chapel case. And we see people all the time saying, hey, where's the Calvary Chapel case? Yeah. What's going on? It's, we can only speculate because we don't know, but the fact that they did not either grant or deny cert at the end of that term, last term, and held it over, gives us a reasonable assumption or belief that there's something else that they want to see or decide before getting to that. And it very much could be this St. Mary's Catholic Parish.
0: Yeah.
3: Now, obviously, this is speculation. This is not something from the court that they've said, here's why we've held it over.
0: But it's an interesting case.
3: But so that's why we also had to file on this one to make sure that we are still pushing those arguments forward.
0: Yeah, in that case specifically, it's essentially in Colorado saying that if they want to particularly, you know, decide that they would like to have someone who is, I don't know, matches their religious beliefs of the school, that they could not go above that. They could not decide that that was a deciding factor. They actually removed congregational preferences, though they could still have something like your siblings went there, that kind of thing, but it became your beliefs. They decided that was something you couldn't do, again, for a religious school, a religious institution. So it's interesting how the ACLJ can get involved in that. There's a lot more, too. And look, we only have 57 seconds, so we're not going to get to all these right now. We'll do it when we get back from the break. And if you don't catch us on the full hour on your local station, what are you doing? Watch on ACLJ.org. Watch on YouTube or on Rumble, on Facebook. It's way more fun. You get to see us. You get to talk to us. You get involved in the chat. We do it each day, every day, live from 12 to 1 p.m. Eastern time. Maybe you join us later on, tape delayed, or, you know, whatever it may be in your local market, because some areas air us later, you know, with time zones. Maybe they put us on in the afternoon slot, and we are recording this, you know, again, 12 to 1 p.m. Eastern time is when we are doing this show. I want you to be a part of the live broadcast each and every day. 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That's at YouTube, on Rumble, on ACLJ.org. You can find us all the way there. Go back to me. Let's cut back to me. 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It is important time. 11 pending cases at the Supreme Court. 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Back in less than a minute.
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0: Welcome back, second half hour of Seculo. Rick Grinnell's going to be joining us in just a few minutes. You're not going to want to miss that. And phone lines are open for you at 1-800-684-3110. We're also going to be talking about the U.S. pulling away all the bombers from that base in the U.K. as there have been more terror plots found and discovered. So we're going to talk about that, where things exist. We'll talk about that with Rick when we get back. But, of course, we are talking about the first Monday in October. It is the first Supreme Court hearings, of course, this year. The new term begins today. And the ACLJ, we're involved in 11 current pending Supreme Court cases right now. We're going to talk about those as we go up. And, of course, we were also discussing Justice Alito making the press rounds and really laying out the fact of talking about his retirement. It's something that people have been pushing for. And look, when people ask about that, of course, there's a lot of conversation around term limits, and a lot of conversation around age limits. I think with the Supreme Court of the United States, I don't think that should be ever considered. I think there are other, you could talk about it in the Congress and Senate. You could talk about that. I think those are elected offices. That's a little bit different. Lifetime appointments, I do think, are actually necessary to keep some sort of checks and balances on what's happening in this world. Now, sometimes that does favor one side over the other. But as we know, President Trump has been none too thrilled with some of his picks because Supreme Court justices don't seem to care, as I think that's okay, with necessarily who decided they were going to be in office. They are going to vote with what they think upholds the Constitution. And you may disagree with them on that. But again, you're not picking somebody to always vote your way.
3: That's right. And once again, it's not like the Constitution is necessarily silent on the term length. Obviously, they could add to it, but it says that federal judges hold their offices during good behavior. So it's not just Supreme Court justices, but as well. And the inference from that is if they're, you know, they could lose that through
0: upholding
3: the process if they're, you know, not performing. The justices themselves are criminals. Right.
0: Yeah.
3: They can be removed from that seat. But it is not because of age or term. That is where we get the actual lifetime appointment philosophy is from the Constitution. It's not something that was made up later and just applied to judges. So I think even in that, the questions that are bubbling up around this as they continue to push this is something that you'd think people may want to think about the depth that it would have to go.
0: And Justice Alito talked about, you know, the vultures swirling around him and how that's not necessarily a pleasant thing to wake up to in the morning. But he did discuss this directly, went to ask, you know, have you thought about it? Let's hear Byte 13.
2: Something I think that somebody at my age has to think about every term, but I thought that I could still make a valuable contribution which is why I became a justice and a judge in the first place.
14: Positions that you took years ago are now the law today. Did that factor into your decision on retirement, your influence?
2: It's hard to give up the opportunity to do something that will, I think, will be good for the Constitution and good for the country as long as I'm able to do it.
0: Yeah, I mean, that's a pretty clear answer. As long as he's able to do it, he thinks it's good for the Constitution and good for the country. Putting aside CBS, I don't know what was going on with those camera angles. I have to say, that was a very odd editorial decision to have your host on like a nice wide shot and then the most extreme close-up of a Supreme Court justice. You know that there's always...
3: Logan, you're starting to criticize the editorial decisions of CBS News. Makes me think that maybe the chat, when they call you a liberal, are right about something.
0: I'm more talking about the editorial team. Whoever made that, I think that that's a odd decision.
3: Oh, you
0: that's
3: mean
0: made
3: editing
0: with
3: editorial, not news editorial.
0: Yeah, I think that the camera angles are made with intention.
3: Uh-huh.
0: And putting a host in a nice, clean shot, and then to make an extreme close-up to try to show the sweat beads coming down a Supreme Court justice. And is how old is he?
3: I believe he's 74.
0: 74?
3: I believe so.
0: He's not that old. Chuck Schumer can be mad at that. It's a nice, young, spry man.
3: 76, sorry.
0: 76, a little bit older than Schumer.
3: Yeah, gotta correct myself there.
0: About a year older. All right, phone lines are open for you. Rick Grinnell's gonna be joining us in the next segment. And I want to hear from you as well, though. 1-800-684-3110. If you want to be on with Rick, you can call too, and then we'll get to your calls and comments to wrap up the show here towards the end. We'll be right back.
15: During COVID-19, U.S. military service members were given orders that many believed were unlawful and told their careers depended on compliance. The film, Duty to Disobey, reveals what happened to those who refused and why their story matters to every American. This is a film about courage under pressure, institutional failure, and the quiet line where lawful authority ends. Join us on Saturday, October 10th at 9 a.m. at Medina County Friends and Neighbors at the Thirsty Cowboy near I-71 and Route 18 in Medina for a panel discussion about this film, which will be shown on Thursday, October 15th at 6:30 p.m. at Liberty Valley Church in Northfield. For more information, go to mcfan.org or oneofhisfootmen.org. 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

0: to Secula. We will be taking your calls and comments in the next segment, so go ahead and get online. 1-800-684-3110. We started talking about the Supreme Court of the United States. We're going to move this topic a little bit. As we saw also over the weekend, the U.S. Air Force bombers in the U.K. were returned to their home bases in the United States following another suspected terror plot. We know this has been a kind of ongoing issue that has happened in the U.K. But Rick Grinnell is joining us right now. But Will, maybe we can get a little bit more into the details here. About a dozen bombers that needed to be removed?
1: Right. This is where the B-1 bombers were stationed that were assisting in the operations against Iran. We saw the scare that happened last week with the truck that had individuals that were being investigated for terrorism in the middle of the night headed towards the airbase. Fortunately, nothing took place. There was no terror attack that was able to be accomplished by the suspected terrorist. But it clearly sent a message to the U.S. military. And I think, Rick, having you on, you start to look at the diplomatic angle of this as well. The fact that the United States did not feel that they could securely keep our bombers at one of our very close allies' military bases in their home country.
2: Look, I think this is a win for our intelligence community and for the fact that our national security team is really watching these issues in great detail. We're going to respond as quickly as we can. This is, I think, the hallmark of President Trump, is that he's watching in real time. He adjusts the policy constantly. Sometimes the reporters, you know, are reporting on a different policy from week to week. And that's because the president is seamlessly going through and using military action as well as diplomacy. Now, I know personally from President Trump is that he wants diplomacy to work, but he's not going to be convinced to do it just through words. And so when we see individual situations that threaten our national security, our team is going to respond. And that is because President Trump is watching constantly and evaluating and changing the policy. So in this particular situation, if we're in a situation where our hardware, our military hardware is being risked because we find intelligence that suggests something might happen, that we have to respond quickly. And that means sometimes our allies are not responding as quickly as we want to, and we have to take matters into our own hands.
1: Well, I think this is the perfect case example of that, where you know that there were career State Department officials that were probably pulling their hair out over this. Like, what, you're going to remove these bombers? It's going to embarrass the Brits, you know, that they can't keep our individuals safe on their own soil. But I think, and with previous administrations, not just Democrat, but probably Republican as well, those voices a lot of times were the loudest in the room that could have continued to put our troops maybe in danger because of the diplomatic crises that may have taken place at Foggy Bottom. But you are willing to see that the president is willing to do, and as well the leadership of the Pentagon and the Secretary of War, to do what is correct to keep Americans safe rather than to protect the feelings of the Brits.
2: Yeah. Look, Will, you know, I've worked at the State Department for close to 13 years, and I love the State Department, and I love the passion that a lot of the individuals bring. And I think this works exactly the way it's supposed to. We've talked about this before. I believe that the President of the United States and his national security team need to have a very strong person running the Pentagon, who literally says, we're not going to negotiate, we're going to protect America, and we're going to act quickly to protect America. And on the other hand, in that same room should be America's top diplomat, who says, look, give me more time, let me work on this, let me see if I can get, in this particular case, the Brits to move and do something that helps us. And so those conversations go on. The embassies may be contacted, but eventually at some point, when you're presenting these two sets of information and it's bubbling up, there needs to be someone over the top, which is the national security team. And in our case, luckily, it's the President of the United States who's watching on a daily basis. He will say, this is taking too long, I got to act. This is the art of the deal. And this is what President Trump thrives at. And so I don't necessarily think it's a total failure. I think that sometimes it just needs to move a lot faster to protect Americans. And that's luckily why we have President Trump there to act fast.
0: Yeah, a total failure, Rick, would be more associated with something like what happened in the withdrawal from Afghanistan, where you then eventually did not take that threat seriously and you had blood on the hands of the American president, blood on the hands of what was happening here. And thankfully, these terror attacks were thwarted. But if it's going to be risking American lives, it seems like the direction is only really one way we could go with this.
2: Yeah, look, as director of national intelligence, I think I heard our team say a million times that we have to act to make sure that something is secure. And many times the public will never thank us. They don't know. Right. It is one of those things that we have to do. What I do get frustrated is the beat reporters covering national security, the reporters in Washington, D.C., should be sophisticated enough to highlight these moments. And yet they're not. They only react, you know, when there's an attack. And usually they're attacking the Republicans, no matter what the Republican policy is.
1: Rick, I do want to shift a little bit here, and because today early voting begins in your home state of California. Therefore, it is election day just about every day until November.
0: About a month.
1: Until the general election ends on November 3rd, as the way we do things now. We were talking earlier about Justice Alito giving interviews over the weekend for his book, but talking about even that what concerns him is that not just the threats and threats of violence that they have seen, but also the threats against the court of wanting to remake it. He sees that as an intimidation tactic. And as we're here now in the election month that we have before us, we know that it's not just the issues that are top level, but it's deeply constitutional issues that are on the ballot as well. So I just wanted to get your take on that now that you are officially in election season.
2: Yeah, look, we've got a lot of those ballot initiatives that cut to the heart of exactly what Justice Alito is talking about on the ballot this November. I've been pushing out because we have so many in California. You know, we do govern by ballot initiatives so much of the time. And so I've put out a list of how to vote yes or no. I hope if you're in California, voting in California, that you'll check out that list. But I have to say, Will, since you brought it up, I've been struggling this week, and I'd love to see if our viewers could help me figure this out. And I'd love your opinion.
1: Yeah.
2: I don't know what to do about Karen Bass and Nithya Raman. Who do you vote for? And a lot of people are coming to me saying, what are we doing? Let's be collective. Let's work together as conservatives and figure out what to do. But the reality is I struggle because I don't want to vote for Karen Bass because she doesn't deserve re-election. And somehow I feel like it's a reward for her if she's elected. And it somehow says that everything that she did before is okay. And I certainly can't vote for Nithya Raman because she's a communist.
0: Because of everything.
1: Rick.
2: And so the lesser of two evils has got us trapped in Southern California. So many people don't know what to do. I'd love to hear from the listeners as to what we should do, because one of them is going to be the mayor, regardless of if we do a write-in or whatever. One of them is going to be mayor. What do we do?
1: Rick, I don't want to try to intimidate you or try to influence your vote, but I think you need to vote your conscience here. But here's one way to look at it. Either you can vote for someone who, when trying to fix a pothole, puts up a no parking sign, or you can vote for someone who effectively got 8 stripes painted across a broken road to create a tripping hazard crosswalk. So those are your two. One actually got something done. Those stripes were painted. But the other, little novel approach. Let's put up a no parking sign. So you go, you vote your heart, Rick, but I hope that helped.
2: Well, it doesn't help a bit.
0: Yeah, the Boulevard of Broken Dreams, Will. That's there you for go. You. You know, Tom Morello from Rage Machine got in a lot of hot water this weekend because he said, I didn't vote for Harris because he couldn't because his thoughts were because of Gaza. But I'm like, you know, he got ripped apart by the left.
2: You love California, Logan. What would you do?
0: Oh, that is very tough. That is, I don't endorse candidates here on this show. So I think I can legally opt out of this conversation. But because I have to, right, Will?
1: Yeah.
2: Okay, well, you text me and you tell me.
0: Sure, okay. All right. You know, I really don't know. That is a really tough situation to be in, because you don't want to encourage people to not get out and vote and do what they need to do.
1: But and there's a lot of other important things on the ballot as well.
0: Yeah, for sure. Right?
2: I mean, look, this is the struggle. You have to vote. And I'm actually telling my friends, one of them is going to win.
0: Yeah.
2: And to be honest, I have struggled. I thought about calling one of them and saying, if I, you know, hold my nose and endorse you and we bring in a bunch of conservative voters to help you win, because it's neck and neck. It really is.
0: Yeah.
2: What could we get out of it?
0: That's true. That's a good idea. Well, maybe we'll keep us updated on that. Rick, you got about a month to figure this out. But again, early voting starts right now, and we know that California is great with early voting, mail-in voting, all the different
1: things. Nothing to see here.
0: No problems, never any issues, never overnight dumps of ballots, nothing ever happens. So, Rick, thanks for joining us. Hey, phone lines are open. I want you to call in. We got a lot of lines open right now, I'll be honest with you. A lot of people watching, but a lot of lines open. 1-800-684-3110. Call, be a part of the show right now. Last chance to get on the air today, but I want to hear from you. We'll be right back.
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5: Chemical abortion pills should no longer be obtained through the mail, and they shouldn't cross state lines as if they were ordinary merchandise. The case of Dr. Hassan James Abbas and his one-time girlfriend isn't an abstract policy debate. It's what happens when a lethal drug is treated as a package anyone can order with stolen information and a credit card. In December of 24, Dr. Abbas's girlfriend told him that she was pregnant and intended to keep the child. He didn't take her to a physician. He didn't use his own medical credentials. Instead, he used his estranged wife's identity to order chemical abortion pills from an out-of-state telemedicine source. The drugs arrived at his door within days, and on December 18th, he pinned his girlfriend down, forced crushed pills into her mouth, and when she tried to call 911, he took the phone away. She did reach a hospital, but unfortunately, the baby didn't survive. Abbas later pleaded no contest to four felonies, including unlawful distribution of an abortion-inducing drug, identity fraud, and deception to obtain a dangerous drug. The court gave him 6 months in jail and 2 years of probation. That sentence is not justice for a woman who was restrained and dosed against her will, and it isn't justice for an unborn child whose life was ended by drugs that never should have been in that house. Justice requires more than a short jail term after the fact. It requires closing the channel that made the crime so easy. Mail order chemical abortion removes the last line of defense between an abuser and a pregnant woman. There is no in-person exam, no confirmation that the patient is the person named on the order, no chance for a physician to identify any coercion, and no reliable way for a state to enforce its own laws when the pills are shipped from elsewhere. Ohio House Bill 324, the Patient Protection Act, would require an in-person exam and bar mail delivery of these drugs. That's a minimum safeguard, not an extreme demand. Interstate shipment lets one jurisdiction override another and leaves women and children with no local accountability. Cleveland Right to Life is proud to support House Bill 324. Contact your Ohio senator today and encourage them to pass this bill before the end of the year.
0: Hey, phone lines are open for you. I don't know why, guys. I'll be honest with you. A lot of you are watching right now, and I can tell when you're watching. Monitor the numbers, but a lot of you aren't calling, so phone lines are open at 1-800-684-3110. But Will, I know we could break down some more because we actually have a lot more to chat about.
1: That's right. I wanted to bring this up as well because this was when the Justice Alito was asked about the leak that happened with the Dobbs decision. Remember, this was the opinion of Justice Alito. This was what overturned Roe versus Wade, and we had that moment, then that unprecedented leak, that so much so when Politico first reported it, you almost didn't believe it was real. Many of us were like, there's no way that the actual opinion leaked, they're getting duped, or this is something else. But no, indeed, it was a draft opinion that tracked very, very closely with the final opinion that came out. And so this is where Shannon Bream is asking Justice Alito about that leak that happened when his draft opinion was released from someone that either worked for or was on the court. Let's hear Bite 7.
6: That was totally unprecedented in the history of the country. It was a grave breach of the trust that everybody who worked in this building had before that point.
7: Do you have an opinion about who you think the leaker was?
6: I do have an opinion, but the evidence available at this time is not strong enough for the court or for me to say this is the person who was responsible.
0: But it seems like the man knows.
1: It does, doesn't it? I mean, he says he has an opinion, but he's also not going to run out and attack an individual or a person where he says that the evidence is not strong enough for him or the
0: court
1: to name
0: that
1: person. Right. But, you know, add more and pack the court because his integrity is too strong there. That's what it sounds like to me.
0: Yeah. I mean, again, this was obviously all tied to why did it get leaked? It leaked because this was a decision that was going to be, and he even said he knew was going to be one of the more controversial decisions that was going to happen. He knew that people were going to have a lot of thoughts and opinions on the right to life and everything that would come out of that entire Dobbs decision. Of course, overturning Roe versus Wade, which you really look at it in the grand scheme of the United States of America, was only the law of the land for what, 50 years? Not even quite. So it wasn't as if this was something that was written in stone and they could look back on it. Now, what you have to remember now, though, is because we often think of the Supreme Court of the United States as being that deciding factor that changes everything and it is locked in forever. It took decades. Did I think it would happen in my lifetime? I didn't. I was shocked. But it just so happened to be the plan where you would have Roe versus Wade overturned. Now, what that also means is if there is a scenario where a court is backed, or a scenario where you have more liberal justices than the conservative justices, of course, that can be rewritten. Of course, it takes many years to get up to the Supreme Court of the United States at this level. But that doesn't mean it can't happen. And it doesn't mean that can't happen for any of the laws. When we're talking about Democrat socialist candidates coming in right now, all of this could be unwritten in our lifetime.
1: Right. And I think that goes back to even the original point of the broadcast and the things that we talked about is that the pressure and the intimidation factor, that is part of the point of releasing that leaked document.
0: Yeah.
1: Because that's where you started to hear more vocal voices. You started to hear and see assassination attempts. And we should play this as well. This is talking about that the decision as well as the leak. Again, this is Justice Alito, Bite 2.
6: I anticipated that it would anger a great many people who believed and continue to believe strongly that there should be a constitutional right to abortion. So I understood that. I wasn't surprised that there was such a reaction. I didn't anticipate the particulars, what that would, the forms that that reaction would take, the most extreme forms. And I never dreamed that the draft of the opinion would be leaked. That was totally unprecedented in the history of the country. It was a grave breach of the trust that everybody who worked in this building had before that point. And it very predictably made the five of us in the majority targets for assassination and nearly resulted in the assassination of my colleague Brett Kavanaugh.
1: I think when you talk about the secretive nature of the court and the things that we talked about, there is something that, and I'm not talking about being able to live stream the video, but the way the deliberations happen, there has been so much, as he calls it, trust and camaraderie among justices throughout history where they understand the rules. And even in where they disagree, they and the people that work for them understand the sacredness of the job that they do as being at the top of a branch of government, a co-equal branch of government that is calling balls and strikes as judges, as they say. But here that you can tell how palpable it is for him, how much it hurt in a way beyond the, this is terrible for the institution, but even that someone betrayed the trust of the justices, knowing what they were doing and knowing the principles of the court, that someone took that into their own hands and stole court documents effectively and released them to the public, to the press, to try and intimidate other justices.
0: Yeah, and let's hear, this is from Amy Coney Barrett, just from a few months ago, also talking about this and talking about what happened to even her family and her children and the real risks that come into this that maybe she wasn't even anticipating. This is, again, just from back from July, Byte 15.
8: They have required me to, my children, to think about and see things that children should not have to see or think about. One example is when threats to my life were particularly intense a few years ago around the time of the Dobbs leak. My security detail sent me home with a bulletproof vest, and I carried it into my house, put it into my bedroom, dropped it down on a table, turned around, and my 12-year-old son was standing in the doorway of my bedroom, and he wanted to know what it was and why I had it. And I didn't know how to respond because maybe I lack imagination, but I didn't expect that performing this service was going to put me in the position of explaining to my children what a bulletproof vest was and why I had to wear one.
0: Unfortunately, it is the risk that not only Supreme Court justices, but anyone in the public eye, especially those who are willing to take their opinions loudly and say what they want to say, are going to end up with. And we've seen it firsthand, and we all have knowledge of what's going on in the world, and we've seen it against President Trump, we've seen it against Supreme Court justices, we've seen it in our own lives. Unfortunately, we live in a really, really broken world right now. So, you know what I'm going to ask you to do is just pray for these Supreme Court justices. By the way, on both sides, the conservative ones, the liberal ones, the ones in between, this shouldn't be what they have to live through right now. If you do want them to be more open and honest and have these go on the press and take questions or do a tour or discuss more how the sausage is made, as they said, you know what? We have to be able to protect them as well. So pray for them and their safety and the safety of all of our elected officials and our appointed officials and everyone. And with that, though, we are going to wrap up today's show. I appreciate everyone who listened. Look, 11. The Supreme Court starts today. The ACLJ team's got 11. Cases pending right now. I got the whole list in front of me. I could read them off to you, but look, well, let's get into that on another day because so many of these are very nuanced, very detailed. But the ACLJ team, always hard at work. If you're not already a monthly supporter, this is why it's important to have ACLJ champions, those that give continually, regularly, on an ongoing monthly basis. So I'm going to ask you to do that today if you can support the work. We know times are tough financially, so if you can't, I totally understand. There's great free ways you can get involved. That's at aclj.org. You can share. Of course, you can post. All those things. None of our content and none of our legal work, by the way. No charge ever goes to a client. All of that is because people like you support the work financially. So do it today at aclj.org so we can be there for you if you need us. Of course, we're there for people around the country and around the world. Talk to you tomorrow.
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14: Breaking news this hour from Town Hall. I'm Ken Lorman in Washington. It's a month to go until the midterms. President Trump hitting the campaign trail with multiple stops.
15: This week, the president will be campaigning for Republican candidates across the country. President Trump scheduled to visit the Nebraska State Fairgrounds in Grand Island, Nebraska today for a rally for Senator Pete Ricketts. On Wednesday, the president is scheduled to return to Texas to campaign again for Ken Paxton for Senate, this stop in San Antonio. The president also scheduled to return to Alabama for the SEC game Saturday night in Tuscaloosa against the Georgia Bulldogs. Laura Winters reporting.
14: The Supreme Court is poised to hear what some are calling the most important case of the Trump presidency.
16: The justices are set to review a pivotal immigration case challenging the Trump administration's policy of mandatory detention without bond hearings for illegal immigrants during deportation proceedings. The outcome could significantly impact the president's deportation agenda, with MAGA supporters anxious as it hinges on the court's interpretation of a 1996 immigration law. The case involves a Brazilian who entered the U.S. illegally over 20 years ago.
14: That's correspondent Ron Taylor reporting. American bombers are no longer sitting at a key base in Britain.
17: The Pentagon has pulled every B-1 bomber out of RAF Airfort in Britain after American officials flagged security concerns over suspected plots to attack the base. A dozen of the aircraft had been stationed there, and the U.S. had used the field northwest of London as a hub for strikes in Iran. The Pentagon says the bombers are back at home stations and remain ready to launch from the United States. Willie Nelson, Washington.
14: Wall Street starts the week in the green. Really good day for the NASDAQ. The tech-heavy indices hit the record high today, gaining 286 points. More on these stories at townhall.com.
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14: A team of pups are helping clean up waterways in Westchester that supply drinking water to New York City.
19: New York's Department of Environmental Protection has started recruiting dogs to help sniff out invasive species in the Titicus Reservoir. So far, the pack of three are trained to detect 14 different invasive species. Experts say the dogs have a keen sense of smell that works better than some modern technology.

0: referred to the juvenile justice system for gun-related crimes. Texas spending $300 million to build two new secure juvenile facilities, one near Rosharon in Brazoria County and another near Waxahachie in Ellis County. The new facilities near the Houston and Dallas metropolitan areas are intended to provide access to larger workforces while keeping more youth closer to their families. Construction on both facilities expected to be completed by early 2029. John Scott reporting.
1: A study of 48,000 doctor visits for kids with breathing problems found asthma attacks rose in homes where someone vaped. The study found the combination of the use of tobacco and vaping in the home led to the highest levels of asthma flare-ups. More on these stories at townhall.com.
2: In 1775, the British warship HMS Lively patrolled the coast of Massachusetts, looking to keep desperately needed powder from the hands of the Americans. The Marbleheaders were known for smuggling contraband to the Patriots. On this February day, the British took prisoners. But the Marblehead seamen wouldn't have it. They fought for their countrymen. In the icy waters, in the dead of night, they took rowboats to the Lively, armed to the teeth with muskets. They waxed valiant and rescued their men. Brothers, if there be no wind for the sails, then grab an oar. I'm Jeff Toring, pastor of Liberty Valley Church, and we are one of his footmen. Come, join us.
3: In charge for a while.
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6: Larry Elder here, the sage from South Central, the Prince of Pico Union, the czar of common sense, the great Eldersky, Don Lorenzo. Welcome to the program. 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
11: 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America is deploying 7 more warships to the Middle East. The fleet is carrying 9,000 more troops, bringing the total number to 50,000. We're going to talk about the terrorist on the Dubai to Tel Aviv plane, admitting that he planned to crash the plane into the airport at Tel Aviv. Oil traveling around Iran is now back to pre-war levels. Dems have big, bizarre plans if they take back Congress. New York Times writer blames Donald Trump for the Cornell rape case. Trump announces $100 Medicare payments to more than 20 million seniors. All B-1 bombers returning to the U.S. from their base in the U.K., where a terror plot was foiled. U.S. officials cite security concerns, and all suspects have been released on bail. Chuck Lorre, who created The Big Bang Theory and Two and a Half Men, publicly wished death on President Trump and called First Lady Melania Trump a, quote, Yugoslavian escort, close quote. Maybe Charlie Sheen, who attacked Mr. Lorre, was right. All of this and more, 888-971-SAGE. That co-pilot who tried to take over that Dubai plane traveling from Dubai to Tel Aviv with more than 170 passengers, he attacked the co-pilot with an axe. It's called a crash axe. And it's usually kept in the cockpit in case of emergencies. The initial reports was that he stabbed him with a knife. It turns out it was a crash axe. The terrorist suspect is named Hamad al-Hamani. And according to an Israeli publication, authorities are examining a possible Iranian connection to a Syrian terrorist group established by Iran during the Assad regime during the civil war in Syria. The group may still be active in that country. Investigators from several intel agencies say that carrying out an operation like this to crash into the Tel Aviv airport would require extensive planning and logistical support, which indicates outside assistance from a terrorist organization. As far as his own personal conduct, al-Hamani publicly avoided the company of women, avoided speaking with them or making physical contact with them, including shaking hands. On social media,

0: He posted pro-Palestinian, pro-Hamas, anti-Israel material on social media, as well as content supporting suicide attacks. How this man got hired as a pilot, let alone piloting a plane from Dubai to Tel Aviv, is still under investigation. It was this analysis posted on X. 14 UAE officials are now under serious investigation of being masterminds behind the failed hijacking plot. This pilot, Haman al-Hamani, had been suspended by Oman in 2024 for frequently visiting radical Islamic websites. He's been suspended by Oman Air and then apparently got hired. Fly Dubai hired him as a pilot. Oman Air, the airline that he worked with before, the one that suspended him, warned Fly Dubai about this pilot's extremist views. But Fly Dubai ignored the warnings. Even when he was a trainee, he was found with extremist material. He was treated as a security risk. He was linked to Al-Qaeda on seven different occasions. But he was still hired. The Israelis want him to be turned over to Israel, but the UAE so far is refusing. Now, Australia News was interviewing a veteran pilot named Captain Byron Bailey. And Bailey said he wasn't surprised. He was asked about what he thought the pilot's motive was, the co-pilot's motive was, and he said, quote, "Excuse me, the motive, the fact that Islam calls for the death of Jews, all Jews, is part of the core belief of Islam. This whole commission, this joke they had in Australia," he said, "recently about anti-Semitism, just ignores the reality of what is the core belief of Islam, that all Jews must die until the world becomes free, pure, free of Jews." He continued, again, I'm repeating what this Captain Byron Bailey said to Australia News 24. Quote, "But this was actually probably an act of religious devotion, where the guy took advantage of the fact that he could kill Jews, martyr himself in the process, because that's what they want to do." Close quote. There is a hadith in Islam that says, "The last hour would not come until the Muslims will fight against the Jews and the Muslims will kill them, until the Jews would hide themselves behind a stone or a tree, and a stone or a tree would say, 'Muslim, O servant of Allah, there is a Jew behind me, come and kill him,' and so forth." The interviewer was very uncomfortable with what he was saying and tried to change the subject, but he kept going. Another thing that President Trump is getting very little credit for is bringing back a bunch of hostages. Dr. Sebastian Gorka, who's in charge of the terror division in the Trump 2.0 administration, said this, number 22.
1: "Let's talk about some metrics. What have we achieved under the president's direction in the last 20 months? I can reveal to you a couple of unclassified figures. Number one, outside of OEF, so outside of Operation Epic Fury against Iran, in the last 19 months, our brave warfighters and intelligence operatives have killed 1,082 jihadis around the globe, many of them HVTs, high-value targets. Just as important, if not more important than that figure, thanks to the president and his incredible team he's empowered, including Envoy Witkoff, Jared Kushner, Adam Bowler, the envoy for hostages, President Trump has brought home 110 American hostages and wrongfully detained citizens. Fellow Americans who are now at home with their loved ones. To put this into strategic context, No president since 1776, since the founding of the greatest nation on God's green earth, no commander-in-chief has killed as many jihadis or rescued as many Americans. That's what America First means.
0: J.D. Vance talks about the removal of all the B-1 bombers from that Air Force base in the UK, number 61.
2: Precautions in overseas military installations?
3: Well, I think that we're going to be as careful as we possibly can be. Obviously, doing these missions is sometimes inherently risky. Even flying a training mission, as we sometimes find out, unfortunately, a training mission in the United States of America can be risky because these are very powerful, very next-generation pieces of technology. So what you saw there is the Secretary of War, out of an abundance of caution, trying to protect our guys. We do feel with some confidence that the Iranians are, you know, they're trying to do what the Iranian state has done for 49 years, which is engage in acts of terrorism against the United States and against a lot of other people as well. So we are being extremely cautious, and that's all I'd say about that.
0: Scott Bessent talks about oil and Iran, number 31.
4: Isolating them economically like it's never happened before. You know, right now, the score in terms of barrels out of the strait, U.S. about 1.1 billion, Iran zero. For the first time in history, since they started pumping oil, they will have no oil on the water this week. They will have no revenues.
0: And this is President Trump on why gas prices are going up, number 64.
5: I have with Ukraine and Russia is that, you know, a lot of the diesel oil comes, and that's the one where there's a big up. It comes from Russia. And the Russia plants are being hit by Ukraine. And I've asked President Zelensky not to hit the diesel plants, refineries.
6: Is it potentially that Ukraine war could end?
5: Diesel is being driven up by the fact that it's having a hard time coming out of Russia. And that's a case that hurts the world. We got to stop.
7: About your election speech, sir?
8: CIA Director Radcliffe, is he going to be playing a greater role in the negotiations?
0: The decision to go to war against Iran when he promised no new wars, when he promised no endless wars. The decision to go to war against Iran, in my opinion, will go down in history as one of the greatest acts of courage exercised by any American president. 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

0: Millions will vote soon. But do they really know the issues? Now, Rob Schmidt is on Newsmax tonight talking about the war for America's future. Rob Schmidt reveals that many Americans are embracing socialism, especially young people. Rob exposes the hidden dangers of socialism and its war on our freedom. He says the big media won't tell you the truth about President Trump and his real record. A secure border, biggest tax cuts in history, inflation under control, lowest drug prices, largest crime drop ever, and so much more. Rob has the whole story on Trump and the media. So watch Newsmax on cable tonight. Millions are making the switch to Newsmax. 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
1: 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I am Larry Elder, Salem News Channel. One more thing about Scott Bessent. He said, Trump did not choose me because of my sexual preference. Number 39.
2: Honestly said you wanted to go to the Naval Academy. You actually got an appointment.
3: Yep.
2: One of the reasons you've talked about the fact that one of the reasons you didn't go was because you're gay.
3: Mm-hmm.
2: And did that hold you back earlier in your career?
3: I don't think it did at all. And it's very difficult to talk about the counterfactual that, but like, I don't think going to Yale held me back. Maybe some people who went to other Ivy League schools would think it might. But I think that it makes you aware. And I've openly spoken about it before too, is I think maybe some of my career choices, great thing about money management is there's a scorecard. It's not, you know, maybe in sales, maybe in trading, maybe in relationship management, there's a lot of subjectivity that money management, there's a scorecard.
2: And you said President Trump chose me because he believes I'm the best candidate, not because of my sexual preference or your green eyes.
3: Exactly. So I think that's one of the reasons we have such a great team. That the president makes his decisions all the time. You know, he'll occasionally tell me, he goes, you know, you're breaking Melania's friends' hearts. They see you on TV and they want an intro and we have to break the news.
1: Now on the economy, Steve Moore was an advisor in Trump 1.0. Here's what he said about the economic growth that we are experiencing and will experience. Number 54.
4: It's a strong economy. Trump is pushing all the right buttons. I think in his next 2 years, we're going to see one of the biggest booms you ever saw. Hundreds of billions of dollars money coming into the U.S. economy to create jobs. Every country in the world, and you may not hear this from the press, every country in the world would love to have the American economy that we have under Donald Trump.
1: He talks about the increase in people's 401ks, number 55.
4: If you count Trump's first term in office and his second term in office, the average increase in 401k plans and retirement plans, because remember the stock market's been doing very well, has increased by about $50,000. You know what happened under Biden's 4 years when you account for inflation? It lost $24,000. I mean, Biden depleted the value of people's retirement funds. And incidentally, if I may, Democrats have a plan. They keep talking about how much they love seniors. They have a plan in their DSA, you know, Democrat Socialists of America, to put in place something called Medicare for All. So that would bankrupt Medicare. Seniors should be very afraid of this. It will basically run, the system will completely run out of money if you have 200, 300 million people under Medicare. Where is the money going to come from? Medicare will collapse, Mark, if they do this, and seniors will lose their health care coverage.
1: Jake Tapper is the host of a show on CNN. CNN, of course, as you know, was banned from the White House lawsuit. They were readmitted. And he interviewed Kevin Hassett, the chairman of the economic advisors under Trump, and talked about inflation. Number 48.
5: And not being taxed while they do that.
6: It is true that inflation was very high under President Biden, but when President Biden handed over the presidency to President Trump in January 2025, it was 3%, and it's currently 3.4%. I'm no economist, but
1: Hold on. I'm no economist, but it seems like that's going up. How snide is that? How condescending is that? Back it up just a little bit and play it from there.
6: And it's currently 3.4%. I'm no economist, but it does seem like that's going up.
5: Well, you know your economics pretty good, but that means you also know that when we handed the economy off to President Biden, that inflation was 1.5%, and right now we've got top line inflation at 1%.
6: It was in the middle of COVID.
5: And so inflation has come back down.
6: Yeah.
5: It was actually the end of COVID. That was the problem, because COVID was right at the end, and then they did this massive stimulus, and that's where the inflation came from.
1: Oops. Well, I'm no economist, but when Biden handed it over 3%, now it's 3.4%. I'm no economist, but it seems to me that's going up. Well, you're very good with your numbers. You also ought to know that when we handed it over to Biden, it was 1.5%. Well, that was in the middle of COVID. No, it was in the end of COVID. And he talks a little bit more about inflation under Biden, number 49.
5: Are the pollsters wrong? And I would say the pollsters are wrong.
6: I want to play something that Vice President Vance said just recently about high prices. Take a listen.
7: If you're frustrated about high prices, you have every reason to be frustrated by high prices.
6: Now, he blamed Democrats for the high prices, but is he wrong that prices are high?
5: Oh, prices are high in the sense that inflation went up about 20% under Joe Biden, and the inflation rate has gone way, way down. If we look at the three-month moving average of the PCE data that came this week, then core inflation is running now at 2%, which is the Fed's target, and top-line inflation is at 1% because food prices and gasoline prices are dropping faster than everything else. And so we're making progress, but in the end, the way that we make up the Biden inflation for folks is we give them income growth, and the income growth is coming. You mentioned the hourly wage. You know, we just got great census data on big reductions in poverty. But also, if you look at the weekly wage, those numbers are really promising because we gave no tax on overtime, no tax on tips. And so a lot of middle-class workers are working longer weeks and making more money and not being taxed while they do that.
6: It is true that inflation was very high under President Biden. But when President Biden handed over the presidency to...
1: Okay, we already talked about that. Now, if you say the economy is doing well, people are going to assume that you are elitist. High gas prices don't affect you. If Donald Trump calls affordability a hoax, he doesn't care about regular people. So Kevin has talked about this. Number 50.
6: Joining me now is one of the people who's out there, quote, selling the economy, White House economic advisor Kevin Hassett. Good morning, sir. So you just heard the president say, quote, it was just announced that we have the best economic numbers of any president in the history of our country. So let's break down the economic numbers. Growth is a modest 2.2%. Unemployment is relatively low, but ticking up a bit at 4.2%. Hiring is weak. Only 29,000 jobs added in September. July and August were revised down. Inflation is at 3.4%. Prices rose 0.4% in August. Wage growth is at a five-year low. Hourly wage is down 0.3% over the past year. So assessing it here, it's a growing economy, but hiring is slow. Wages are not keeping up with rising prices. So what is the president talking about when he says it's the best economic numbers ever? Is he misinformed or is he not telling the truth?
5: No. First of all, I just want to say that this is a characterization that very often the president's opponents make when I'm doing interviews because it's a double-bind question. If I say, oh, people are wrong, the economy's great, then it looks like I'm insensitive. And if I then go into why the economy is great, then it looks like I'm insensitive. And so let's just unpack it and start with, well, people are saying that the economy's not great. Well, it's true that the polls, which have gotten the president's success wrong every time, have been saying that people are looking a little bit depressed about the economy. But if you look at their actions, the actions speak way louder than words. And so what we know from the economic literature is that if people are worried about whether they're going to lose their job, if they're worried about whether they're going to get a pay cut, then they start reducing their consumption and increasing their saving. It's called the...
1: And when, in fact, they're doing the opposite. They're spending. More on this when we come back. 888-971-SAGE, 888-971-7243.
8: With SRN News, I'm Ken Lorman in Washington. Month to go until the midterms, President Trump hitting the campaign trail with multiple stops across the country this week.
9: This week, the president will be campaigning for Republican candidates across the country. President Trump scheduled to visit the Nebraska State Fairgrounds in Grand Island, Nebraska today for a rally for Senator Pete Ricketts. On Wednesday, the president is scheduled to return to Texas to campaign again for Ken Paxton for Senate, this stop in San Antonio. The president also scheduled to return to Alabama for the SEC game Saturday night in Tuscaloosa against the Georgia Bulldogs. Laura Winters reporting.
8: The Supreme Court is poised to hear what some are calling the most important case of the Trump presidency.
10: The justices are set to review a pivotal immigration case challenging the Trump administration's policy of mandatory detention without bond hearings for illegal immigrants during deportation proceedings. The outcome could significantly impact the president's deportation agenda, with MAGA supporters anxious as it hinges on the court's interpretation of a 1996 immigration law. The case involves a Brazilian who entered the U.S. illegally over 20 years ago.
8: That's correspondent Ron Taylor. American bombers are no longer sitting at a key base in Britain.
11: The Pentagon has pulled every B-1 bomber out of RAF Fairford in Britain after American officials flagged security concerns over suspected plots to attack the base. A dozen of the aircraft had been stationed there, and the U.S. had used the field northwest of London as a hub for strikes in Iran. The Pentagon says the bombers are back at home stations and remain ready to launch from the United States. Britain's Defense Ministry declined to comment. Willie Nelson, Washington.
8: Wall Street closing higher to start the week, stocks led by a rally in tech shares as the NASDAQ hit a new record despite rising treasury yields. This is SRN News.
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1: 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I am Larry Elder. We are Salem News Channel. Back to the exchange between Jake Tapper, who after the 2020 election, when the results were in favor of Biden, he said, for many Americans, to paraphrase Gerald Ford, their long national nightmare is over. And CNN is stunned that the president thinks that they're biased against him. Back to the exchange between Tapper and Hassett.
2: You look at their actions. The actions speak way louder than words. And so what we know from the economic literature is that if people are worried about whether they're going to lose their job, if they're worried about whether they're going to get a pay cut, then they start reducing their consumption and increasing their savings. It's called the buffer stock theory of savings. And so what we see right now is that people are really, really optimistic about the future, about their future incomes, because they're spending really, really at record levels. They're defaulting at their credit card debt at really, really low levels. We just had this week the consumer price data came out that showed that consumption was up year over year at the highest rate in years. We've got GDP now for the third quarter running 4 to 5%. And so, Ed, think about all the things that are positive, like initial claims for unemployment insurance, the lowest almost all the way back to World War II when we had a much smaller labor force. And so people are acting like what the initial claims say. They're saying, oh, I'm confident I'm not going to lose my job. I'm confident in my income growth because GDP growth is coming too. And the polls are different from that. And so then the question is, are the people wrong or the pollsters wrong? And I would say the pollsters are wrong.
1: So you're worried about the economy, but you're spending, not pulling back for fear that you may lose your job or get a pay cut. You're spending even more. There's a disconnect somewhere. John Kennedy talked about that disconnect, number 45.
3: As I've said before, Kristen, here's my prediction about the elections. I will bet you a soda and a nice hat that the experts are wrong. I do think it will be close. I think the biggest issue is cost of living. I think we have to tell the American people the truth. We telling them not to believe their own lying checkbooks, it is not going to work. This inflation did not originate in a bat. Started under President Biden. It's reared its ugly head under President Trump because of the war in Iran. Once we settle the war in Iran, those prices will come down. But it's more than just cost of living. The American people, both sides, feel anger. If they don't feel anger, they feel deep melancholy. They feel like the Washington political leaders have let them down. That they don't listen, they don't care. They feel that way about Congress in particular. They think the United States Congress is the best evidence of why it took our ancestors thousands of years to learn how to stand upright. Some of that is our fault. We should have done more, but we've done a lot. And I've been out on the campaign trail talking about it.
4: All right. Well,
3: but I'm going to tell the American people the truth.
1: Brandon Gill says gas prices will go down, given the fact that our energy production is increasing. Number 40.
5: As a matter of policy, Democrats want to hamstring domestic energy production. They killed the Keystone, or tried to kill the Keystone XL pipeline. They have been running. James Tallarico has talked about how we are moving away from fossil fuels. What we want to do as Republicans is we want to implement policies like permitting reform. We did some of that in the Big Beautiful Bill. There's more that we can do now. And we would like to see America's domestic energy production thrive. And that is what's going to allow us to keep gas prices down long term, regardless of what the geopolitical situation looks like. But that is if we can get Republicans in control to maintain control of the House and the Senate and the presidency so that we can get those reforms passed.
1: Now, of course, the Democrats have a plan. The plan is Medicare for all. Damn the costs. Here's Bernie Sanders, number 42.
6: And we need to go
4: And I know Randy agrees with me. We need to go to a Medicare for all single payer program. That's not a radical idea.
1: Not a radical idea. Require taxes to be doubled, but hey, whatever. This is a California candidate for the House. Same thing, number 41.
6: Why, not only am I going to fight to restore funding for Medicaid, when you elect me to Congress, I will be a day one co-sponsor of Medicare for all.
1: Now, the phone rings. 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
1: 888-971-SAGE, 888-971-7243, Larry Elder, Salem News Channel. What's President Trump doing about health care prices, drug prices? Here is Senator John Kennedy again, number 57.
2: First term, he established the most significant health care price transparency requirement in American history, requiring hospitals and health plans to disclose prices that had previously been completely hidden. And the evidence shows that these reforms are beginning to work, despite all the noise that was injected into the system to make it difficult for us to work. Recent data show that prices among the most expensive quarter of healthcare services fell by 6.3% per year following the implementation of the initial technical requirements, transparency requirements. When President Trump returned to office, he saw these evasive tactics that the industry had taken, and he directed us to build on that foundation. And we have. The administration has already issued warnings or corrective action requests to more than 500 hospitals and that failed to meet federal price transparency requirements. And today we are strengthening the rules for health insurers. One lesson from the first generation of transparency requirement is that publishing enormous quantities of data does not necessarily produce useful information. Some existing insurers' files contain vast amounts, literally thousands of pages of duplicative data. They can even include negotiated rights for services, as like I mentioned, for providers that are never going to provide that service, like a podiatrist performing transplants or a heart transplant surgery. Today's rule eliminates that kind of noise. The department estimates these reforms could reduce the size of our pricing files by 70%. While making information much easier to analyze and compare. We are also requiring health plans and insurers to attest that pricing data they publish is true, accurate, and complete, and to identify the senior official at that company who is responsible for that data and for those statements. We are making it easier to find the data. We're expanding access to useful out-of-network pricing information, and we're requiring consumers to be able to obtain personalized cost-sharing information by phone, in addition to the tools already available online. The results will be better information for the people who need it. Patients will be better able to compare what care costs before they receive it. Employers will be better able to judge whether the insurers that they hire are negotiating the best prices for their workers. And researchers will be able to identify price disparities and study where the market is failing.
1: It was Senator John F. Kennedy, Secretary John F. Kennedy, not Senator Kennedy. The issue about affordability is, of course, key. And isn't it interesting that people complain that they are worried about the economy, worried about their jobs, but spending is increasing, which is the opposite of what you do when you're worried about those kinds of things. You tell me what's going on. Senator Kennedy criticized Donald Trump for posting Senator Tom Cotton's phone number. There was a dispute over the daylight savings bill. Donald Trump wants to eliminate daylight savings, and apparently Cotton wasn't somebody who was an outlier on that. So Donald Trump posted his phone number, and Senator Kennedy was not amused. Number 44.
3: Yeah. Let me ask you about kind of broad messaging. On Saturday, President Trump posted Arkansas Republican Senator Tom Cotton's cell phone number because he objected to the senator blocking a bill that would make daylight saving time permanent. How does that help the Republican Party a month out from the midterm, Senator?
4: Well, I'll say first, Kristen, every now and then there are disputes in Congress that have existential significance for the future of Western civilization. Daylight savings time is not one of them. Tom Cotton feels strongly about it. Tom is a rock star senator. If you get between him and what's best for Arkansas, he'll devour you like a light snack. President Trump's also my friend. He feels strongly about it. The president, as we know, can be sometimes... He exists loudly. He can be tempestuous. He can go from zero to a-hole in about 3 seconds. I don't think he should have given out Tom's cell phone number. I don't think that's going to help convince Tom. And I have your cell phone number, but I promise not to give it out.
1: He can go from zero to a-hole in about 3 seconds. Trump says he takes an aspirin a day. Doesn't know whether or not it works. Number 53.
5: Just yesterday, Bayer. I love Bayer aspirin. I take an aspirin a day. I don't know if it works, but psychologically, I need it. It thins the hell out of your blood, I guess. I don't know if it works or not, but I've been doing it for a long time. And here I am, making speeches. Bayer. And I like Bayer aspirin, the little yellow. And I take the big one. You know, they want me to go down to the 80. I take the 386. I don't know what the hell it is. It's a monster. They said, sir, you don't need that. I said, do me a favor. I've been doing okay for 35 years. Leave me alone. I'll switch to the little tiny one. You know, it's tiny. It doesn't look right, you know. I'll switch to that little tiny thing, and then something bad will happen. I'll say, you son of a doctor. Now I keep taking the big one. They say, sir, you don't need that. You don't need it. Thank you, doctor. I appreciate it. Then I order a whole brand new stack of big ones. One of the few things I take is a Bayer aspirin. Can you believe it? So I say it only because I like them, because they moved into Ohio, announcing they are investing $2.2 billion to open a massive pharmaceutical manufacturing campus right near Columbus, Ohio.
1: I mentioned that I was in Columbus, Ohio at a town hall. One of the speakers at the town hall was Vivek Ramaswamy, who's running for governor. Number 33. We'll talk about that in just a second. 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
1: Triple 8 971 SAGE 888-971-7243. I am Larry Elder. We are Salem News Channel. Neil is in the Bronx. Neil, always nice to hear from you. How are you?
2: Larry, I'm in the hospital, man.
1: Really?
2: I'm doing too good, man.
1: Why?
2: You hear me, Larry?
1: Yeah, I hear you. Why are you in the hospital?
2: Well, my legs swelled up real bad.
1: Mm-hmm.
2: And my kidneys are messed up. Hmm. You know?
3: You need to go up a little bit?
2: I do?
3: Yeah.
2: Oh, lay on.
1: You still there?
2: All right.
1: Neil, are you diabetic?
2: Larry, check this out.
1: Yes.
2: Oh, check it out, Larry. Check this out. Our mayor, you know what he did? To the NYPD? You ain't gonna believe this. Yesterday, I talked to the two cops yesterday. The cops told me. I asked him, why didn't he write the police report no more? He told them, do not, they cannot write no more police reports. I said, well, how's that? And how's that? He said, no more police reports. I said, why? He said, well, that's the rule he made. So he's saying, let's say something happened to us, right? And you know how you do. My foot is up.
1: Neil, I'm gonna move on. I see that your nurse is trying to attend to you, and you're kind of distracted. So I want you to take care of yourself. But it seems to me what you're saying is that the mayor of New York is asking the police to write fewer complaints, write fewer charges against people to reduce the number of interactions with the civilians, because after all, they're oppressors. I mentioned being with Vivek Ramaswamy on Friday. Here's what he said about the person he's running against, number 33.
4: I am running against the Kamala Harris of Ohio, and we're going to beat her, just like we did in 2024. That's exactly what we're going to do. And Mr. President, let me tell you, 10 years ago, this country made a decision for the first time in the history of our nation to send a businessman rather than a bureaucrat to lead the United States of America. We did that a decade ago. And now, a decade later, the state of Ohio is going to send a businessman rather than a bureaucrat to lead our great state here at home.
1: We come back. More examples of TDS. Do not leave town. 888-971-SAG. Neil, be well.
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10: Breaking news this hour from Town Hall. I'm Ken Lorman in Washington. President Trump's red state midterm blitz continues tonight.
11: I love Nebraska.
10: He's speaking to supporters in Grand Island, Nebraska, as Republican Senator Pete Ricketts campaigns for re-election. The midterm's less than 30 days away. Before departing the White House for tonight's rally, the president spoke about a ballot error in Maricopa County, Arizona, the state's largest county, which includes Phoenix.
11: They got caught, and now they're saying it was an error. Maricopa is a very, very dishonest county.
10: Over 3,100 ballots were mailed out early due to an error. The county recorder's office claims they're safe and valid. President Trump is offering to help Russia after a lab worker died after possible exposure to plague. Russian officials said at first a woman at an anti-plague research institute died from an unspecified form of the disease, later saying that she died from pneumonia. Some reports say nearly 200 people have been quarantined due to possible exposure. Tankers are moving again through a waterway Iran tried to close. Willie Nelson reports.
12: Exports out of the Persian Gulf topped 14 million barrels a day last week, the first time since the Iran war began, up more than 200% from the March lows. A Swiss energy analyst says Iran's regime has lost control of the strait, and the only tankers still not getting through are Iranian. Tehran is still threatening traffic, but the oil is moving. Willie Nelson, Washington.
10: Now that's a way to start a week. Wall Street up by bunch all across the board. NASDAQ hit a record high despite rising treasury yields. The Dow gained 90 points for the day. The S&P 51. The NASDAQ climbed 286. Townhall.com.
13: Millions will vote soon, but do they really know the issues? Now, Rob Schmidt is on Newsmax tonight talking about the war for America's future. Rob Schmidt reveals that many Americans are embracing socialism, especially young people. Rob exposes the hidden dangers of socialism and its war on our freedom. He says the big media won't tell you the truth about President Trump and his real record. A secure border, biggest tax cuts in history, inflation under control, lowest drug prices, largest crime drop ever, and so much more. Rob has the whole story on Trump and the media. So watch Newsmax on cable tonight. 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
10: World life expectancy is almost back to pre-COVID pandemic levels. Bob Agnew reports.
14: The World Health Organization releasing a report on global health estimates, and it shows the average person lived to 73.3 years in 2023. Life expectancy had been 73.4 years just prior to the pandemic in 2019. Non-communicable diseases accounted for about three-quarters of deaths in 2023, much higher than the 58% in the year 2000. Cardiovascular disease remains the leading cause of death. Bob Agnew reporting.
10: An area of low pressure in the Gulf has a 70% chance for tropical development. According to the National Hurricane Center, the system is in the southwestern part of the Gulf and has a small chance of developing over the next 2 days. However, its odds of becoming a tropical storm rise toward the end of the week. News and analysis from townhall.com. Washington's governor has released his school cell phone ban legislation.
15: Governor